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4: A drug bust northeast of Lincoln. Good evening, I'm Elijah Herbal, KFOR News. 15 kilograms, or roughly 33 pounds of cocaine worth about $500,000 as packaged, were seized last Friday afternoon in a traffic stop along I-80 by Waverly. That's according to Lancaster County Chief Deputy Sheriff Ben Houchin, who adds that the cocaine was found in two suitcases in a westbound vehicle, which was pulled over by the Criminal Interdiction Unit for following too closely. The driver has been identified as 19-year-old Kanwal Singh of Fresno, California. Houchin says Singh was arrested for possession of a controlled substance with intent to deliver. A 34-year-old man was convicted for his role in a 2024 double homicide in Southwest Lincoln. Darius Fletcher pleaded guilty to accessory to a felony and possession of a firearm by a prohibited person in the case. Fletcher and 35-year-old Christopher Johnson were charged in the double murders of 39-year-old Carlos Silva and 40-year-old Terrell Jones outside of the Office Gentlemen's Club in Southwest Lincoln in May 2024. For KFOR News, this is Elijah Herbal.
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9: Great radio stations across the land, along with Polo. Sam is off today. It's the Joe Pags Show. Appreciate you stopping by. Appreciate you getting it done. There's a lot going on. Lots to get to. Cahill, he said at the bottom of the hour. Going to talk about the Henry Novak case. Now, again, it's spelled Nowak, but she says there. They most probably pronounce it Novak, and she's from that area, so she would know better than I. But here's the 18-year-old who was out celebrating with his football/soccer team. Walking home, passed by some guy, some Sikh guy, who was carrying a traditional knife. I guess that's the thing. And the guy stabbed him to death, stabbed him four or five times. Now, when the police were called, they were called by the bad guy's brother, who said, this guy said a bunch of racial stuff to my brother, which there's no evidence whatsoever Henry Novak said anything racial towards the guy. None. But even if he did, you don't get to kill him. But he didn't. And to make it even more egregious, the police show up, put Novak in handcuffs as he dies. He's still alive, saying, I was stabbed. You can actually hear the cop on the tape, on the body cam, say, I don't think so, mate. Stabbed four times, bled out right there in handcuffs. So we're going to talk about that case, what it means. Is that going to change the way they do things in Great Britain? Is that kind of mentality leaking over here to the United States? And a whole lot more, bottom of the hour with Cahill. Oh, by the way, as we do this live, it is 7 o'clock, 7:07 Eastern time on Monday, so the game has not happened yet, and go Spurs go. All that, Paul, you got something?
10: I was just going to say, I was walking by the TV a second ago, and they were talking about, I guess, the extra security that they've got over there right now, because they have, like, the bomb squad and all this other stuff.
9: Right.
10: That some of the players are definitely saying that it's a big inconvenience for them, the Spurs players.
9: Yeah, I saw that DeAndre Fox said something about it inconveniencing people, and he's allowed to say that. That's fine. Let me ask you this, and be truthful as you always are. If Obama were in office, do you think we'd have the same sort of outcry? Because you're not polarizing, Trump is. Let's be real.
10: Yeah. I want to say yes, only because players are real particular about their routines.
9: Right.
10: And when you start messing with that, they get irritated. So
9: you don't think the players could get in and out whenever they wanted?
10: I don't think so.
9: Because I thought DeAndre Fox was talking about inconveniencing the fans.
10: Oh, maybe. I mean, the way I heard it when I was walking by, it made it sound like the players were being inconvenienced. But
9: from what I've seen, they basically added TSA-style security to get in. And I was just at JFK Airport over the weekend. I was at the Austin Airport over the weekend. And you go through that security when you get on a plane. I mean, I don't know that it's any worse than that. Have you heard something different?
10: I mean, they were saying that they had, like, the bomb squad outside. And I thought I saw dogs. So they were, like, you know, sweeping the area and all that kind of stuff.
9: Yeah. Well, I can see that happening for sure. And they definitely canceled all the watch parties out front. So the New York Knicks fans, the ones that don't like Trump, are going to have a problem with this. The ones that like Trump probably will just grin and bear it. But it's definitely an extra inconvenience. But again, I think if the guy wants to go, the guy should be able to go. All that said, he sat down this weekend with Kristen Welker from Meet the Press. Now, oftentimes I've said, Mr. President, why are you sitting down with these left-wing legacy media outlets that hate you? It just doesn't make sense to me. But the way that he ends the interview, I kind of appreciated, because let me say this clearly. We have the First Amendment right to question the outcome of any election we want to. We can say, I think that was rigged. We can say, it's my opinion that election didn't go right. It's my opinion they counted the ballots wrong. You can say all that stuff, and it's protected under the First Amendment. So the president can certainly say that all he wants. Now, we get to that eventually, and that's what makes him get up and leave. But before then, as I promised you from the beginning of this conflict in Iran, I will keep you updated on Iran, unlike other shows that will ignore and act like it's not happening. We are still at odds with this country in the Middle East, and it's been over 100 days now. So it starts. The conversation starts. Is there going to be a deal? What's the latest with Iran? What about the blockade? Is it really happening?
11: Do you know where all of Iran's nuclear material is?
12: Yes.
11: Would you unfreeze any Iranian assets or lift any sanctions up front as a part of any deal? So that would come after.
12: Comes after, yeah.
11: If they behave, turned if they over their job, nuclear enrichment material.
12: Unlike Obama. Obama flew a Boeing 757, a plane I know very well. They took the seats out and they loaded it up with $1.7 billion in cash from the banks in Maryland and Virginia and D.C. They emptied out the banks, and they gave them 1.7 in green, and they gave them tens of billions of dollars, just kept giving them money, and it didn't work.
9: It didn't work. And listen, I would be against lifting any sort of frozen money, period. Use that money to pay back, you know, the war effort. Now, if you want to take some sanctions off and let them sell some of their natural resources, I get that. But I don't see any money. There should not be any money changing hands from us to them, without a doubt, as we defeat them handily in this thing. Then there's this.
11: There is a naval blockade in place,
13: yeah,
11: which technically is an act of war under international law. So is this a war as long as there's a naval blockade in place?
9: I mean, just the questioning, you get a chance to talk to the President of the United States. I don't think she likes him very much, but that doesn't really matter. You've got a chance as a host or an anchor to talk, and you want to say it's an act of war. The blockade is an act of war. Instead of saying, what specifically did Iran do to cause you to move now? What can Iran do to get us to stop now? What do you need to see happen in the Middle East? Now, she's literally sitting across from the guy, telling the guy you're doing an act of war. It's just so dumb to me.
12: Well, we have a blockade. It's been extremely effective. And the reason we have it is they try to blockade, and now we blockaded them. And as you know, they're losing $400 to $500 million a day. It's not sustainable for them. They have an economy that's shot in addition to everything else. Their leaders are gone. Their generals are gone. Their first tier and second tier are gone. Much of their third tier is gone. But they put up a blockade. And the ultimate blockade. I don't consider that a war, but if you want to define it as such, I guess you can.
9: I mean, there you go. So he gives the right answer. But, I mean, why go there? If I had a chance to sit down with President Trump and he said the topic can only be Iran, I'd have all sorts of questions about why now, why the timing, what do they have, what do we want, will the theocracy ever be overthrown, will the people get their country back, talk about stuff like that. But to sit across from the guy and say, you got a blockade, which by international law is an act of war, shut up. It's just such a waste of time, man. Then there's this.
12: I had to stop a country, very powerful, very dangerous country, from having a nuclear weapon, because they'd use it. They'd blow up the world. They'd blow up the Middle East. They'd blow up Israel. They'd come here. They'd blow up Europe. They're nuts, okay? They're crazy people. I deal with them. And very high-strung people. Pretty crazy. And get along with them. I like them. But you don't want to let them have a nuclear weapon. And I'm doing the world a service, but I'm doing our country a service. Here, it's America first. I'm doing our country a service.
9: I mean, that noise is rain. It was raining on whatever building they're in. They're in like the John Deere building or something in Wisconsin. And it was raining its face off. That was actually a roof noise from the rain. But again, he reiterates what he's been saying from the beginning, and I can appreciate that. Iran cannot have a nuclear weapon. It's why we did it. Then there's this.
11: How close are you to making a deal? Are we talking about days, weeks, months, Mr. President?
12: I think we're very close. We have a couple of points. They don't even seem like big points. They've conceded the fact that they will not have nuclear weapons. We had a clause in there that we will not develop nuclear weapons, and everybody was very happy with it except me. And I said, well, what happens if they not develop, but they go out and purchase, they acquire? I want to put the word, if they buy or purchase or acquire, you know, you've got to have that in there too, because that's not developing. So they don't have the right to develop or purchase, acquire, or buy.
11: Have they pushed back against that? Is that one of the sticking points?
12: A little bit, and then they didn't.
9: There you go. That's actually a decent question. What exactly, what provisions need to be in there? I mean, that's actually a decent question. I did not mind that one. So she's like, one for five. Then there's this.
11: Why haven't they made a deal with you yet?
12: Because it's a very hard thing for them. They've had great independence. They've dealt with very weak and ineffective leadership on behalf of the United States and other countries, frankly, that allowed them to get away with murder. And I think they can't believe they're in the situation where they've been virtually decapitated.
11: But if they're so desperate, Mr. President, why haven't they said yes to
12: because
11: the terms you're proposing?
12: Strong, they're proud. There are things they never thought they'd be doing that they're going to have to do. They've got no choice. And it takes a little while. You know, you're talking about 47 years of getting away with whatever they wanted. I mean, this should have been done long ago. This should have been done by other presidents or other countries. It doesn't have to be us, other countries. But they were very close to having a nuclear weapon twice. That was when I terminated the Iran nuclear deal, which was a path. That deal, the JCPOA, mm-hmm, that deal was tantamount to giving them a nuclear weapon. It was a horrible deal given by Barack Obama. And really penned by him. It was a horrible deal. It was, you know, it expired long ago. I terminated it. But had I not terminated it, it expired long ago. It was a short-term deal. It was a road to a nuclear weapon. They would have had a nuclear weapon 5 years ago.
9: Okay, so she moves on from Iran and decides, for no reason other than she can, to bring up January 6th and the 2020 election, because this is who NBC News has become. They can't sit there and ask questions, get great answers for the audience. They think they have to debate the president of the United States, and he ain't having it. And in this portion of it, the rain picks up again. You start hearing it on the roof again. But she goes to election fraud and questioning the results of an election, which, again, by the First Amendment, we have every right to opine that we think there was something wrong with the election.
12: Evidence than ever presented.
13: Let's talk about
12: your elections in this country. We're like a third world country. Your elections are crooked, and you're crooked, and Meet the Press is crooked, and so is ABC and CBS and CNN.
9: I mean, obviously he's triggered here, as well he should be, because she goes there, and it's been 6 years now. I don't know how long they're going to go to it, but they think that they've got him if they bring up the election in 2020. They don't have him because the cases were never heard. She's going to say something like, well, where's the evidence, blah, blah. The judges wouldn't hear the cases. They kept on saying that you didn't have standing, so they didn't take the evidence that they never examined.
12: Your one-sided crooked network. Sorry, let's call it quits because I've had enough. Thank you, darling. Have a good time.
13: Mr. President, let's please. I traveled all the way to Wisconsin.
12: I've sat in the rain with you for an hour. On and off in the rain, and I've given you enough time. You ought to straighten out your press because you know what?
13: Mr. President,
12: a country can never be great with a dishonest press.
13: Listen, we traveled all the way to Wisconsin for the interview.
9: I mean, the fun. Paul, I don't know if you heard that. I'm sure you did. But the final insult to injury is he steps on the mic as he's on the way out. He took the mic. I don't think he did it on purpose, but he takes the lavalier mic off, which is the small mic that clips to your collar, and it's on the ground. He stands up and steps on it, and that's it. The interview's over. And then she says, Mr. President, I traveled all the way to Wisconsin. He says, you couldn't hear it as well because he took the mic off. He said, I sat for an hour in the rain for you. And she still goes there. And I'll say this, the president will always give you a chance to redeem yourself because Welker has been very unfair with him. But then again, in the past, he's been at odds with Megyn Kelly. Then he lets her back in, ask more questions or whatever. So, I mean, he's a guy that will let you come back and try again. But at some point, you got to say, this Welker's not the way to go. I just think that you have to say that. She was clearly in the wrong to bring that up. But again, she thinks that she's got a viewing base that expects her to bring up January 6th every time, which doesn't make any sense. It was a really dumb, really amateur move by her. 833-JOE-PAGS, 833-563-7247, joepags.com. Cahill at the bottom of this hour. We break down the Henry Novak case. The man, the 18-year-old that was killed, stabbed to death on the side of the road as police handcuffed him because allegedly he made a racist remark, which, again, there is no evidence whatsoever that he ever did. We'll break that down and then some at the bottom. 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
4: Let's face facts. 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Spring storms, roof-ripping hail, flooding rains, tree-toppling winds, dangerous lightning, and her favorite local go-to, tornadoes.
5: I don't want to be stuck in a tornado or rain.
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0: Thanks. I appreciate you stopping by. There's a lot going on, lots to get to. It'll be Cahill at the bottom of the hour. This Henry, and again, it looks like Nowak, but we were saying Novak because I think that's how they pronounce it there. A case where this 18-year-old was killed walking home from just to get together with his soccer buddies. And the guy who killed him claimed that he said something racist. But again, even if he did, you don't get to kill somebody. But he didn't. By all accounts, by all witnesses, he didn't do that. And then there's an allegation that his mother, the killer's mother, took the knife and took it away from the scene. What adds insult to injury, obviously, or insult to death, is that the police handcuffed this guy, Henry, as he bled out. Whole thing's disgusting. We break it down with Kay. And is that kind of activity happening here or coming here to the United States? Meantime, got to tell you about our great sponsor. 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Let me finish on this Kristen Welker thing from Meet the Press. And again, the president seems to be pretty forgiving. He lets journalists back in, even if they act the fool, and even if they act unjournalistic. But after the president looks at her and says, either you're incompetent, or you're fake, or you're stupid, immediately the knee-jerk reaction over on X and elsewhere was, how many times is he going to treat female journalists this way? I think we've got to make a decision. I think it's an important decision to make. Do we treat female journalists or reporters or anchors or hosts differently? So he can call me, if you wanted to, stupid as I'm interviewing him, but not Kristen Welker because she's a female? So I keep hearing about equality. I keep hearing about you know, women are just as strong as men. And I'm not here to say that you're not. But how do you balance that when you're arguing for all of this feminism stuff, when at the same time you want to say he can't call Caitlin Collins, a beautiful young woman who never smiles, she's got hatred in her eyes? You can't say that because it's a woman? But he could have said that if it was me or if it were Sam Donaldson back in the day. And now when it comes to Kristen Welker, he can't say either you know it or you're stupid. He can't say that because it's a female, but he could have said it to me or to Polo or to some of you. I mean, I'm not sure I understand the double standard. Either women are exactly equal to men when it comes to jobs like that. No, when it comes to physical things, they're not equal to men. When it comes to a job as a host or an anchor or a journalist or a whatever, then women certainly do have the same ability, if not better ability, than men in some cases. So if he's going to call somebody stupid, you shouldn't call him out for saying it to a female. Because it makes it seem like you're saying women are too fragile than to be treated that way. I don't think that. I've worked with great, you know, co-anchors that are women. I've worked with great journalists that are women. I've had bosses that are women. They did a great job. They weren't fragile at all. So make up your mind. If he can call me stupid, and he hasn't, he could certainly call her stupid, and you shouldn't complain about it. 833-JOE-PAGS. Kay Hill, when we come back.
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2: Here's a look at Lincoln's first forecast. A heat advisory begins at 1 p.m. tomorrow afternoon and remains in effect until 9 p.m. tomorrow night. Chance for storms tonight, otherwise partly cloudy skies. Lows dip down to about 71. Southeast winds, 5 to 10 miles an hour. I'm weatherology meteorologist Ray Miller on KFOR FM 101.5 and 1240 AM. Online at KFORnow.com. Currently, it's 82 degrees.
3: 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The world's most famous arena, Madison Square Garden, now a fortress as President Trump attends tonight's NBA Finals. But outside the secure zone, the city also prepares its own celebration for their New York Knicks. 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
8: Hi, this is Rich Ray, voice of the Lincoln Salt Dogs. 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

0: strange case that we heard nothing about when it happened. We've now heard about it because there's been a conviction in the case. But it's the case of, I've been saying, Henry Nowak. Kay, of course, is from the UK and says that it's really not. It's pronounced Novak. A W is pronounced V. We'll go Novak for this interview. Kay, how are you?
1: I was good today up until I started really getting into the nitty gritty of this case. And yeah, Novak. I mean, it's kind of like my name, Smythe, Smith Smythe, you know, it's one of those, pronounce it however you feel most right. comfortable. I just assumed that it was Novak because that's how all my friends with the last name Novak spelled it back in the UK, because the W was pronounced V in a yeah. lot of more Eastern European countries. And so I've heard a lot of British people refer to him as Novak, but
0: let's get into again. The case. Now, we're going to say Novak for this, but people, just so you know, it's N-O-W-A-K. Let's just get into it. 18-year-old guy celebrating with his football/soccer team. He's out there just enjoying the night, and he ends up dead, stabbed 4 or 5 times. And when the police got there, they were told by the assailant, the guy who killed him, well, he said something racist to me. And the police put him in handcuffs, and the guy's saying, I can't breathe. I've been stabbed. And one of the cops, literally, Kay, says on this disturbing piece of video, I don't think so, mate. And then the guy dies yeah. in handcuffs. Are we at the place in the United Kingdom to where this is commonplace? You'll show up if somebody claims racism, and if that somebody is a black or brown person, not somebody who's from Great Britain necessarily, are the police already told you got to take their

0: word for it and lock the other guy up? Because what I saw happen was disgusting.
1: To answer your question, yes, that is absolutely where they're at in the UK. I was listening to an interview this morning on Newsmax with, I can't remember his name, it's Winston something, and it's going to drive me crazy. It's the one of the former members of Mumford & Sons, like me, came to America and kind of realized, oh, wow, okay, things aren't going so well back in Blighty. I might have been misled. And the way that he described it, and what his sources have told him. And I want to get to some stuff that sources have told me. Which
0: is it Winston Marshall? I think that's who it is, right?
1: That's it, Winston Marshall. So the way he described it was not only have police been told to be anti-racist, but it's to be proactively anti-racist within the scope of their work. So the actual word of law, criminal activity, everything you think you know about policing and the legal system, throw it out the window if there's even a hint that there could be an ounce of racism in anything. And we've seen this, right? We saw this with the inquiry into the rape gangs. We've seen this. This is why so many people are following people like Tommy Robinson back in the UK, because there is a two-tiered policing, two-tiered system that favors... Well, no, I don't want to say favors, because what I really think is happening, Joe, is British people are more scared of being called or perceived as racist than they are in pointing a finger at people who are from a different, like, who aren't white, literally just aren't white, who are committing crimes against British people.
0: So, let me stop you. Out of fear of being called racist, they're going to take their word for it and weigh the case heavily on their side until it's proven that they were bad. How about we just put blinders on and say, hey, you stabbed the guy five times with your traditional knife and you're going to go to jail for the rest of your life. Why do they care if somebody calls you a racist if you're doing the job right?
1: It's just part of the culture now. I don't know when that happened, because it's certainly like I've lived in America now for 10 years or a little over 10 years. Wasn't like that when I lived there. There wasn't this idea like, oh, if you say something, like even if you make a joke, you can be seen as racist, you will still get cancelled in the UK. It's absolutely insane. We have no freedom of speech. We have no freedom of thought, quite frankly. And there's left wing, there's right wing, there's nothing in the middle. You are one or the other. And if you had pointed a finger in the situation and said, you know, oh, like, Novak was in, oh, sorry, this guy murdered Novak because of like a racist thing. Like, he was seen as racist, if that makes any sense. But basically what happened that night, which is really what I want to get into first, because I didn't realize how insane this was, Joe. So Henry Novak, 18-year-old, University of Southampton student, like you said, out with his football mates. He's walking home. Joe, when I was at university, not to brag, but I could drink my body weight in any kind of alcohol. That's how we do uni in the UK. You just drank because there was nothing else to do. Henry had so little to drink that he could still legally drive.
0: Wow.
1: So he's already a good kid. He's already got his head screwed on right. He's already making good decisions for himself. He walks past this guy, Digwa, who, again, we might pronounce his name differently. I don't really care about this guy, to be honest with you.
0: Yeah.
1: Walks past him. He's a Sikh. I grew up with a lot of Sikhs, typically peaceful people.
0: Right.
1: And part of the sort of Sikh religion culture, they carry a ceremonial knife. Now, I went to school with a bunch of Sikhs. Never saw any of them carrying a knife.
0: It bears mentioning, but
1: you don't actually do it.
0: Doesn't it bear mentioning that in Great Britain, nobody's allowed to carry a knife, but because they said it was part of their religion, he was allowed to?
1: Yeah, exactly. And I carried a knife and pepper spray and all of that kind of stuff when I lived back in the UK, because even though it wasn't particularly dangerous when I lived there, I worked in nightclubs. You want to have something on you.
0: Yes.
1: You know? So he walks past, Henry walks past this guy who, this is all alleged, but I've seen reports from people that went to school with him, allegedly, that apparently he was obsessed with knives, violence, had a violent streak in him, was always just like off, you know, like that one kid.
0: Right.
1: You know, they say like, oh, go and be kind to the quiet kid. Don't, don't be kind to the choir kid, or, you know, like, keep them at arm's length. Don't be kind to the weird

0: results, but the judge did say that even if Henry had been administered life-saving care, he wouldn't have survived. I do not believe that. My gut just says that's not true. I know people who've literally been shot like 9 times and survived.
1: Right.
0: And if you stab someone and they're going to die of it, they die within seconds. Right.
1: And by the way, Kate, exactly. It sounds to me like they're trying to somehow rationalize that. Hey, yeah, they had him in handcuffs, but he's a goner anyway. Which, sorry, you're not getting away with that. Every single person who touched that case should be fired and possibly face charges. Are they facing charges? These cops were not only, you know, rude and dismissive of him. They were completely incompetent and they were derelict in their duty. Are they facing the music here?
0: So, internal affairs, you're not going to hear like anything about what is actually going on. I wouldn't be surprised if none of them face any charge. Like, I would be surprised if they leave the job, whatever. I'd be surprised if any of this comes back on them, genuinely. The thing, though, that I find most fascinating about this case, if we're looking at it from sort of like a massive collapse of civilization, like this is, like, Henry Novak's death is already creating a revolution in the UK,
1: right,
0: Joe. There's a lot of people, like the way I explained it to some, friends and family back in the UK recently, I was like, you've got to look at this the same way as the George Floyd death. Yes, George Floyd had voluntarily taken drugs and that's what killed him.
1: Right.
0: But there was still a police intervention there.
1: Right.
0: And the police should have actually intervened and administered life-saving care while he's overdosing.
1: Like, right.
0: That's just what happens. They didn't. And in this case, the police should have intervened and listened to this poor child. And do you know what the craziest? As soon as I made that comparison, I bet there's people yelling at the radio, yelling at the
1: TV.
0: Like, it's not the same. It's not the same thing. I just said that because that one statement, Joe, is the only statement that I've been able to come out with any of my British friends and family, that they will listen to it and say, oh, yeah, you're right. It is similar. It's not similar to George Floyd. It's nothing like the George Floyd case. But that is the only thing that can get people to listen because they are so manipulated, so naive in the UK, that when they saw a white kid got killed, most of them, it's not that they didn't care. Everyone said it was very sad. But I honestly think that a lot of them said, well, he probably said the racist thing. He didn't say anything racist. He actually didn't say, I don't think, anything to dig with. I think he like walked past him and was just like, oh, yeah, mate, you're a bad man, which is a freaking compliment in the UK.
1: Right.
0: And this guy turned around and stabbed him several times. The police show up. The police handcuff Henry because not even the assailant, Digwa, it was his brother that called 999, which is our 911,
1: right,
0: not to report that his brother had murdered someone, but to say, oh, my brother was walking home and some kid was racist towards him. And obviously that wasn't what happened. And so the police took all of that at face value. And they keep saying, oh, it was like a complex crime. It was this. No, it wasn't. It was an absolutely cut and dry case.
1: Right.
0: One man stabbed a child, basically, to death. And the police refused to do anything because they didn't want to be perceived as racist and because they're so indoctrinated, they think they would be. So at the end of the day, Joe, I don't think the police are going to end up getting in trouble for this because they're going to probably blame their training. Then the training will blame someone else. And then blah, blah, blah, blah, blah, blah, blah, blah.
1: We all saw the video. That was in training. No, we all saw the video. This guy dismissed the man who was dying on the ground in handcuffs. I can't believe you put him in handcuffs. But let's unpack some of what you just said. Because what you just said sounds extremely foreign, and I don't mean foreign like England versus the United States, just foreign like outer space. There's no way you can just call 999 or R911 and say somebody was racist towards me. That's not a crime. If I called everybody I saw the N-word today, they don't have the right to kill me. You know what I mean? They don't.
0: Yeah.
1: So I mean, is it a thing in Great Britain that if somebody claims that somebody else was racist to you, you get to show up with handcuffs and put them in handcuffs? Really?
0: Oh, yeah. Yeah, that's a thing. So there's no freedom of speech anymore, like none whatsoever. And the worst part, I think, of all of this, Joe, aside from Henry's death, is that even white British people are saying, well, and including Keir Starmer, who is a joke. I mean, he was a joke before.

0: all this. It's even worse now. They're blaming people like Elon Musk and J.D. Vance for getting involved.
1: What?
0: They're not sitting there and going, oh, what? We've made a huge mistake in normalizing this idea that racism is worse than violence, or racism is violence. It's this, you know, we are going through a cultural collapse, and we've let, you know, millions of non-British people into the country who do not share our culture, who don't abide by our laws. No, none of that's the problem. It's Elon Musk, who runs the only freedom of speech or free speech platform in the world right now, the only one. It's his fault for sharing information about this case, and it's J.D. Vance's fault for commenting on it. I'm not joking. Like, you literally joke? The Guardian's trash.
1: So the Guardian is toilet paper. Yeah. So as we're watching this case, I started out by saying something very specific. We didn't know anything about it until the trial started. They hid this thing, Kay, under every rock they could hide it under. So now they're mad at us, now that we found out about it, and now that we're speaking out about it, and now that people like, you said Tommy Robinson and Ant Middleton are rallying people in London, saying enough is enough, make Britain British again. Now they're mad at J.D. Vance and Elon Musk for commenting on the case they tried to hide from us? Really? A case that shows that this poor kid was killed probably because of his race. That's what I'm supposed to believe.
0: You absolutely nailed it.
1: We're not allowed to say it.
0: Absolutely. You're not allowed to say it. You know what this reminds me of, Joe? It reminds me of not just the abusers, but the friends of abusers who blame the victim.
1: Yes, exactly right.
0: And they blame the people who support the victim. So, Keir Starmer, not a victim. Half of the Great British public, not a victim. Angry at Elon Musk, J.D. Vance, and all the rest of us for standing up and saying, this is abhorrent, this is wrong, this is a failure of your leadership. This is not just the one case, because there are so many other cases where white British people have been attacked, have been hurt, children have been murdered. I mean, Joe, there was one story I read. We can't even talk about it because, like, whether this goes on YouTube, we definitely wouldn't be able to go on radio. But the way that some young women have been treated in the UK by non-British people or non-white people, I never thought that I would sit here and say, I never thought I would have to sit here, I guess, and say, Britain has become a culture of us and them, but it's not on the part of white British people. It's on the part of the people who've come into the country and said, no, we're going to do things the way that we want to do them, and screw your laws, forget all of your rules, forget common human decency. This is what we want to do, and this is how we're going to
1: do. You're right. You're 100% right in what you just said. I could not agree with you more, but why then, please, Kay, smartest person I know, why then is the government taking their side? Why?
0: I mean, simple, if you want to go down like conspiracy theory rabbit holes and all this, that, and the other, I mean,
1: what do they want? Are they embarrassed by the British culture? Are they embarrassed by their history? Do they want this to become Northern Africa? Why? I just need to know why.
0: I think they're scared of being called racist. I hope that.
1: So
0: it
1: you'll
0: is
1: die
0: that
1: to not be called racist, really?
0: Yeah.
1: You'll die?
0: And Elon Musk, who grew up in apartheid Africa, he's apparently the most racist out of everyone because he owns the free speech platform that gave us the information on this case and how horrific it was. Like, he's the most racist out of everyone. He's king racist, and he's evil because he allows for free speech in a country that is fighting tooth and nail, Joe, to ban it in all, every way, shape, and form. I mean, right. We've talked about it on the show before. I had friends that went out to the UK, American friends. They couldn't, like, jokingly call their friend an idiot on social media. Like, the social media in the UK won't let you post that. There isn't free speech in the UK. And then you've also got a media that is owned by the Chinese, a bunch of Russian oligarchs, and a lot of right wingers who parade as like legitimate, not right wing in the sense of like they're actual racist or anything like that. I mean, right wingers in the sense of, you know, the sort of fundamentalist version of it then, you know, like, I don't know. I'm trying to explain it, but it's like falling out of my head. Right wing.
1: She does explain it, and you can check out more of that online. It is the Joe Pags Show. We're back after this. Stay here.
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0: More and a whole lot more, including all the funny business going on in California surrounding the recent election. Keep it here. Coming back.
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9: From ABC News, I'm Stephanie Officer. Tonight, President Trump says he implored Israel and Iran to stop firing on one another after both sides launched new attacks on each other over the weekend. ABC's Jonathan Carl.
10: But even as Trump pleads for peace, the U.S. naval blockade of Iran remains in place. And today, U.S. forces fired on a foreign tanker headed towards an Iranian port, forcing it to turn away. Still, Trump remains ever optimistic about a deal, telling the Financial Times Israel will follow his lead. I call the shots, he said. I call all the shots.
9: The House Oversight Committee is set to interview Bill Gates and Jeffrey Epstein's longtime executive secretary this week.
11: The interview of Leslie Groff, Epstein's former executive secretary, could offer the House Oversight Committee the clearest window into Epstein's day-to-day activities. Groff helped schedule massage appointments for Epstein before his 2006 arrest, allegedly including some with underage girls, according to records released by the Department of Justice. Her lawyer has denied she knowingly assisted in Epstein's crimes. The committee will also interview Microsoft co-founder Bill Gates on Wednesday about his relationship with Epstein, which began 3 years after Epstein pleaded guilty to soliciting a minor for prostitution in Florida. Peter Harlamus, ABC News.
9: A Louisiana man is now recovering after trying to avoid cops by leaping into an alligator-infested swamp. It went about how you'd expect.
12: Louisiana state troopers pulled over a drunk driving suspect on an elevated highway just outside New Orleans, but before they could finish the sobriety test, the man jumped off the highway and into the alligator-infested swamp. Trooper Kyle Wagner says one of the gators attacked, but even with bite wounds, the man continued deeper into the marsh.
13: Even after getting attacked by an alligator, he continued to evade arrest.
12: Wagner says they did eventually catch the man, and after he was treated for alligator bites, arrested him on drunk driving charges. Chris Miller, ABC News, New Orleans.
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3: A drug bust northeast of Lincoln. Good evening, I'm Elijah Herbal, KFOR News. 15 kilograms, or roughly 33 pounds of cocaine worth about $500,000 as packaged, were seized last Friday afternoon in a traffic stop along I-80 by Waverly. That's according to Lancaster County Chief Deputy Sheriff Ben Houchin, who adds that the cocaine was found in two suitcases in a westbound vehicle, which was pulled over by the Criminal Interdiction Unit for following too closely. The driver has been identified as 19-year-old Kanwal Singh of Fresno, California. Houchin says Singh was arrested for possession of a controlled substance with intent to deliver. A 34-year-old man was convicted for his role in a 2024 double homicide in Southwest Lincoln. Darius Fletcher pleaded guilty to accessory to a felony and possession of a firearm by a prohibited person in the case. Fletcher and 35-year-old Christopher Johnson were charged in the double murders of 39-year-old Carlos Silva and 40-year-old Terrell Jones outside of the Offish Gentlemen's Club in Southwest Lincoln in May 2024. For KFOR News, this is Elijah Herbal.
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0: 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To talk to Joe, call 888-941-PAGS. 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
1: Great radio stations all over the place. Sam is off. That is Polo. I am Joe. It's the Joe Pags Show. Go Spurs, go. Game 3 tonight at Madison Square Garden in New York City. It's a place that has seen a massive crowds. In fact, just the other day, Penn Station, which is the station that leads to a bunch of trains, the subway, but it also leads to Madison Square Garden, they had six people stabbed the other day. So it's already a pretty raucous crowd. Those crowds will not be there today or tonight because President Donald Trump is going to go to the game. At last I checked, he's still going to the game. And there have been complaints about it. It does definitely causes a backlog. Going to have TSA-style screening there for safety reasons. And I've said it earlier, and yes, I'm a fan of Trump, but I think that I don't believe that I ever complained about Obama going to these basketball games, and he went to plenty of them. And it does change it. The dynamic is very, very different. Trust me, when President Trump almost a year ago now went to Kerrville after that massive 4th of July flood, I mean, the security was such that I probably had to wait 3 hours, maybe even more than that, Sam and I did, as we were waiting to get inside and take pictures and take some video and ask a question of the president.

0: So I get it. That's just what's going to go along with it. The guy's he's had four assassination attempts now. You're going to want it to be very safe. But even if it's not him, any president going to an event like that, and he has every right to, he's going to cause a little bit of a backlog. I mean, are people going to complain? Yes. Are people complaining? Yes. Do I get their complaints? I do. But it's going to be okay. I promise it's going to be okay. That said, I'm not so sure that elections are going to be okay in places like California. Here in Texas, we've got photo ID, which means if you go to vote, you've got to bring your ID, which is a government-issued ID. It has your picture on it. It has your signature on it. It has your name and address on it. And you show it to prove that you are who you say you are before you can go in and cast the ballot. That makes a lot of sense. Other states have it as well. And it turns out, by all polling, the vast majority of Americans, it's 70-something percent of Democrats, 90-something percent of Republicans, so it's probably 80-plus percent of all Americans think showing an ID to prove who you are before you vote makes a lot of sense. One would think that people would want it. Why wouldn't you want to protect your franchise? We talk about it all the time. We have an opportunity to go and vote, choose those who will represent us, choose those who will lead us, some would say, have a say in the process going forward. That, to me, just seems to make sense. It used to be you had election day. And then suddenly, because of COVID, you had election week or election 9 days. And you had state legislatures ceding their power to lieutenant governors and attorneys general, secretaries of state, who decided that they wanted it to be a different way, that you can collect ballot boxes wherever you wanted to, and you could have anybody fill out any number of ballots. Well, in California, it's even worse than that. In California, they voted a week ago tomorrow. They voted on June 2nd. In voting on June 2nd, they were deciding major issues in that state. The governor's race appeared to be pretty locked down that Steve Hilton would win the primary, but he wouldn't win. It'd be a runoff. What they do is they take the top two winners in the primary, the top two first and second place, and those two become the candidates for governor and the general in November. Steve Hilton, Republican, expected to be number one, and Chad Bianco, Republican, Riverside County Sheriff, you expected he would be in second place. Somehow, Xavier Becerra, the former HHS secretary or somebody, this guy was a horrible guy in the Biden administration, he somehow wins and Hilton is in second place. That probably will be the general election coming in November. That's pretty iffy already. But then let's look at the mayoral race for Los Angeles. Karen Bass is the incumbent. Karen Ghana Bass is the incumbent. She was in Ghana as her city was burning down. She knew that it was happening, didn't come back. On some trip that she says Biden asked her to go on, she could have said no. And when she came back, didn't do anything for the people of that city. She's running for re-election, and it only stands to reason that she would lose in a massive vote slide, a landslide of votes that would absolutely mean that she'd be in, like, last place. Somehow she's leading. Now, let me say it again. You literally will have California, and Los Angeles specifically, counting ballots until July 2nd for an entire 30 days. Last week, after the election happened, this city council member, Nitha Raman, conceded. On election night and into election day, she literally was in single digits. And you're like, why is that a big story, Pax? I hear your question. I hear you. Because she now is one of the top two vote getters. She passed Spencer Pratt and is in second place behind Karen Bass. You see, thousands, tens of thousands of ballots came in, and somehow they all voted for her. Nobody voted for Karen Bass, very few. Nobody voted for Spencer Pratt, very few. All the mail-in ballots they're counting now somehow went to Raman. Now, keep in mind, she lost so badly in the single digits that she conceded.
1: A few months ago, this campaign was a long shot. No one knew who I was. I was the last to enter this race. We had no institutional backing. Where we stand up against ICE. Where we... I love you both so much. They are kind and wonderful children. And I have...
0: She's crying because she's conceding. She lost.
1: To tell you all, I feel so infinitely blessed to be their mother. Ganai Gaveri, I hope you know that everything, every person in this room is fighting for in this campaign has been about building a city that's worthy of you and every child in this city.
0: She didn't get the memo yet. She's crying because of how badly she failed. She didn't get the memo yet. Don't worry, we got you. Don't worry, there are a bunch of ballots out there, and somehow they're all going to vote for you. So Spencer Pratt, who was expected to be first, maybe worst, he'd be second place behind Karen Bass, is now in third place, somehow, after a massive ballot drop. And this just is allowed to happen. So over the weekend, I'm on the X, and I'm sending out tweets and posts and everything else, and I see my friend Mike Davis, and there are others doing it too. And I'm like, Mike, is there nothing the federal government can do to step in and investigate what the beep is happening in California and specifically in Los Angeles? He said it is criminal to suppress the vote in California or anywhere. Somebody else said it's treason. It's not treason if it's on a state level or on a city level. But it certainly is restriction of rights. It's certainly taking away somebody's franchise. It's certainly against the law. It's fraud, potentially. And my question is the DOJ looking into it? Allegedly, it is. As well, it should. Because we saw what happened in 2020 under our noses. Nobody, I don't care if you're a Democrat and you're a full-blooded, you can't wait to vote for every Democrat for the rest of your life person, there's no way you think that Joe Biden got 81 million votes. What, 15, 16 million votes more than Barack Obama did? One of the most popular presidents we've ever had when it comes to getting votes? Millions and millions of more votes than Hillary Clinton did? Really? Millions and millions of more votes than Trump did? Nobody really believes that, right? But they did it right under our own noses and right under our own eyes, And as they did it, the excuse was, yeah, but COVID. Yeah, but lockdowns. Yeah, but you have to allow for more mail-in ballots, and you have to accept them 7 days later, 9 days later. You just have to. They did it right under our noses and under our eyes. Right before our eyes, we watched them put up construction paper so you couldn't see inside the window in Philadelphia or Detroit. You didn't allow any Republicans to observe because you had to have 6 feet distancing. This whole thing was so coordinated and calculated. And you're telling me you believe that it really happened in 2020? Now it's even more egregious. There is no lockdown. There is no you have to have a shot to go somewhere. There is no COVID or 6 foot distancing or kids can't go to school and you've got to work by remote. None of that's going on. And yet you had a woman who conceded the night of the election is now leading. Well, she's in second place, which puts her in the actual general. Let me give you this story from NBC Los Angeles, because it just blows my mind. Nithya Raman overtakes Spencer Pratt for second place in L.A. mayoral race. Results show the progressive councilwoman was in third place in the days after the election night until she leapfrogged over the former reality TV star on Sunday. It's still unclear who Mayor Karen Bass will face in November, by Danielle Smith from NBC4. Los Angeles City Council member Nithya Raman overtook former reality TV star Spencer Pratt for second place in the Los Angeles mayoral primary race on Sunday. The latest election results show NBC News projected on election night that Los Angeles Mayor Karen Bass will advance to the November runoff, but the question of who she will face in the general election remains. With 83.2% of expected vote in, the Democratic incumbent maintained her lead with 250,871 votes, or 34.68%, according to the updated vote tally released by the Los Angeles County Registrar Recorder County Clerk on Sunday afternoon. Raman has picked up 27.12% of the ballots counted so far, acquiring a narrow lead of 3,113 votes over Pratt, who has 26.69%. Keep in mind, this woman had single-digit percentage in the days after the election, suddenly over the weekend, passed Spencer Pratt. Oh, you'd understand, picked up 20% of the vote somehow. For several days after election night, early results showed Rahman in third place behind Pratt, the progressive and first South Asian councilwoman at L.A. City Hall, inched much closer on Friday when she received twice as many votes as Pratt. A registered Republican on Saturday, Rahman narrowed the gap again, trailing by about 7,500 votes. Quote, we're encouraged by the latest vote count and remain grateful to the thousands of Angelinos that have powered this campaign, Rahman said in a statement to NBC Los Angeles on Sunday. NBC LA reached out to Pratt's campaign for after Sunday's vote dump, but has not received a response. Pratt did, however, post on X, comparing Rahman's gain in votes since election night to the number of people who experienced homelessness each night in the city. He's right. She gained, what is it, 43,000-plus votes, and there were 43,000-plus homeless people in Los Angeles. Well, that's a weird comparison. It's a weird coincidence, isn't it? California state law requires the county elections officials to complete and certify results within 30 days of an election, although NBC News has not projected which candidate will face Bass. In November, Bass's campaign released a statement following Sunday's drop, referring to Rahman as the mayor's general election opponent. Quote, we look forward to winning a contest. Opponent who allows in kids in their schools and fights against hiring more cops yet is MIA and on saving Hollywood jobs and fighting back when ICE invades L.A., campaign spokesperson Alex Stack said, who's clearly an idiot, I added. Dan Schnur, political communication professor at the University of Southern California, at the University of California, Berkeley, and Pepperdine University, says Rahman obtaining a runoff spot would present challenges for Bass's campaign strategy. I don't care. I'm not going to get into that because she shouldn't have the spot. Now we're going to find out what the federal government actually can do, what the DOJ actually can do. Here's what I mean. You've got a situation where they say they're investigating, and they should. They've got a situation where they say they're investigating, and they're going to get to the bottom of what's going on, and they should. But they got to do it now. You've got less than 30 days. You've got like 26 days from now to get this done before somebody tries to certify something on July 2nd or 3rd. You got to do it now. I mean, keep in mind, California refuses to give Harmeet Dillon what she wants as the DOJ Assistant Attorney General for Civil Rights. They refuse to give her what she wants, which is the actual voting rolls. Who is voting in California? And how did they collect that many votes? I mean, that's just happened somehow over the weekend where she passed by Pratt easily, like he was standing still. He doesn't gain any votes, she gains them all? Come on, man. We're not going to fall for that okie-doke again, are we? Your thoughts about this when we come back. 833-JOE-PAGS, 833-563-7247, or go to joepags.com, scroll down, click on contact. You want to see some of those pictures from over the weekend? You want to see me playing the national anthem on the saxophone at the Talkers Convention? Go and check that out over on Instagram, joepags.com/Instagram, or joepags.com/TikTok. Also posted some videos on news items while we were there. But I need to know, do you really believe that somehow this woman who conceded last week not only came back, but she's pushing Karen Bass for the lead, and now Bass is openly campaigning against her? Dude, you got to be kidding me. Definitely want to hear from you. 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We're back after this. Stay here.
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6: 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A federal lawsuit filed on Saturday seeks to shut down the UFC fight at the White House on President Trump's birthday. An earthquake in the Philippines kills at least 32 people and caused a small tsunami.
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0: Stopping by, there is a lot going on. Matt Eisman at the bottom of the hour. Polo, do you watch the American Ninja Warrior?
1: I have. It's been a while.
0: I mean, it's a pretty cool show. Now, I assume that Matt Eisman was one of the creators of the show or something because he's so attached to it, and I think that's really cool. But he was a guy who was just hired. He was literally a doctor. Polo, look at his career path. He was a doctor, like a medical, like a physician.
1: Okay.
0: And said, I don't really want to do this. I'm going to become a comedian in Los Angeles. What? Like, went to medical school, became a general practitioner, and then moved to Los Angeles to be a comedian. Boom.
1: I mean, that's different. It's a different path.
0: I mean, that's like 8 years of education to be a doctor. Oh, not like a Jill Biden doctor.
1: Yeah, I was going to say, I mean, but that's 8 years of oh God, I can't think of the word now.
0: See, this is why you're not a doctor.
1: This is why. 8 years of material is what I was going to say.
0: Exactly right. Eight years of material for his comedy show. Well, that didn't work out very well because he ended up being a host of American Ninja Warrior. He's not a comedian. By the way, he did win The Apprentice in 17. And in the interview, I'm like, yeah, it was like hanging out with Trump. He said, it wasn't Trump. It was Arnold. I forgot. That was like the one season Arnold did. So we had that conversation as well. But I wanted to know, you know, if he thought this was going to be what it is. American Ninja Warrior has been around 18 seasons now. Season 18 starts tonight, which is crazy. Got a lot of other shows that have gone by the wayside. And this one keeps on going. And in fact, and Jenny brought this up. I had no idea about this before I interviewed him. In fact, some of the actual events they do in American Ninja Warrior are going to be in the 2028 Olympics. What? Now, I watched the show, and I thought to myself, I could probably do that. But the truth is, I probably couldn't do anything they do. I would bet my heavy ass could not do any of that. Pull anything they do.
1: They don't do any, like, shooting things anymore?
0: No. Nothing? No. Mm. I could wave at the audience, and then I'd be done. I would. The first obstacle, boom, I'm in the water. Have a nice day.
1: It happens.
0: I'm telling you, that's what I would probably do. But talking to him about doing it again, is he really friends with Akbar, his co-host? What about the ages of these people that are competing in Ninja Warrior going down and getting younger and younger every single year? What about that? So, I mean, at the end of the day, you've got a show that is so unbelievably popular. Coming back starts tonight, although it's up against the NBA Finals, so it probably won't get great ratings tonight. But do me a favor and DVR it. Really cool to hang out with Matt. We've been following each other on X for a very long time, but I've never had the opportunity to talk to the guy, which is, it was actually very cool. I enjoyed it a lot. I think you'll enjoy it as well. That's after the break. 833-JOE-PAGS, 833-563-7247, joepags.com. Stay here.
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3: Here's a look at Lincoln's first forecast. A heat advisory begins at 1 p.m. tomorrow afternoon and remains in effect until 9 p.m. tomorrow night. Chance thunderstorms tonight, otherwise partly cloudy. Lows level off around 71. Winds out of the southeast, 5 to 10 miles an hour. I'm weatherology meteorologist Ray Miller on KFOR FM 101.5 and 1240 AM. Online at KFORnow.com. Right now, it's 82 degrees.
4: ABC News, I'm Stephanie Officer. Even as the U.S. blockade over the Strait of Hormuz continues, President Trump claimed today negotiations with Iran are continuing steadily. ABC's Jonathan Carl.
5: I spoke with President Trump just a short while ago over the phone. He insisted that talks are actively underway with the Iranians right now, telling me repeatedly he doesn't want anything to get in the way of his deal, saying, quote, we're trying to finish it up.
4: More than 30 million Americans under alert tonight for severe weather as a series of storms takes aim at the middle of the country. ABC News Chief Meteorologist Ginger Z.
6: Tornado warning just popped south and east of Denver. We've already seen ping pong ball sized hail into Nebraska, parts of Kansas. There will be more warnings on the map. Some of them go until 11 p.m., but the flood watches are still up. Kansas City, down to Atlanta, and including Louisville.
4: OpenAI filed preliminary paperwork with the SEC today that would lead the way to it becoming a publicly traded company. This is ABC News.
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9: 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Every time it's on, I watch it. I think to myself, I could do all that, which of course I can't do any of that. But when you hear me say that, you probably think of Matt Eisman. Matt Eisman is the face of American Ninja Warrior, and I say that to just be honest. I thought he invented the show. He's with me now. The show starts back up tonight. The premiere for this season is tonight. Matt, how are you? Good to see you.
10: Joe, I'm good, but I got to say, as a host, I'm a little embarrassed that your voice sounds better saying American Ninja Warrior than mine does.
9: I don't think so.
10: Baritone going, but it's mellifluous. I love it.
9: Well, so I appreciate
10: it's
9: that.
10: It's so exciting that we've got our new season coming out. It's season 18, and it's one of the things I love is this is a show that families experience together, but we're seeing families competing, and it's amazing when you've got a mom who's competing with her son, her daughter, and her husband. We've got families who are bringing out 3-4 siblings. It's really fun to be a part of something that's become bigger than a TV show.
9: If you don't mind, I want to jump into what I said off the top. I thought you invented the show because you are so, you mentioned that show, you think of Matt Eisman. How did you get the job?
10: That's what I say, Joe.
9: You're a great host.
10: Okay.
9: You're a guy who's been in the business a long time. How do you get the job?
10: So it was the first job I was ever offered. Normally we have to audition for things. But at that point, I was hosting a show called Sports Soup, which was a spinoff of The Soup with Joel McHale. And so it was sports and comedy. And Ninja Warrior, they actually had a season one. I wasn't a part of it. But it did so well, they decided they were going to make it a little bigger, and they wanted to kind of give it a sports vibe. But it also had a comedic element, so they're like, who can we get? So, Joe, they called and they offered it to me. Now, it was about a week before it started,
9: amazing.
10: So I think I was probably the 37th person they tried to get, but I was the one who said yes, and now we just finished season 18, so it's incredible.
9: How does it feel knowing that, like, a 4-year-old kid was watching you years and years ago, and now he or she is competing on the show?
10: Well, it is crazy. We've got one of our, actually the champion last year started that. His dad was competing back in season six, well over a decade ago. He was just a little kid running around. Then we had an American Ninja Warrior Jr. where

0: he competed as an 11-year-old and won. And then last season on the main show, he wins it all. And now he's out here. It's his dad. It's him. It's his brother and his sister. All of them competing alongside each other. And it's just, it's amazing to see how much they've given this ninja community and how much it really is about being a family.
1: It's Matt Eisman. Go follow him right now. You can go to MattEisman.com as his website. You and I follow each other, I think, on Twitter or Instagram or something, and we have for a long time. I think since whatever you came to San Antonio. Right? It's one of those. X, whatever the hell it is.
0: I slept on my glasses, Joe. That's why these are uneven. I was just noticing. Like, I slept on them and bent them. This is a big guy problem. So my glasses are uneven. I apologize.
1: No, it's all good. It's going to start a trend. It's going to start a fad. Are you and Akbar friends in real life? Because you guys get along unbelievably.
0: We just spent all day together. We're out here in New York, and we did the Today Show, and then we did a satellite media tour, and it was he and I along with Zuri. And in fact, just on Sunday, I took my 6-month-old son down to Akbar to meet his family.
1: Oh, that's great.
0: And it's really fun. Like, I think Akbar's a tremendous host, but Joe, he is a good man. Like, he's just, I feel better having him in my life. Nice. I've just come to admire him so much, and his kid, it's amazing, especially with a young kid of my own now, being like, honestly, Akbar is the kind of dad I aspire to be.
1: Oh, that's amazing. It's Matt Eisman. Go follow him everywhere. Yeah. Check out American Ninja Warrior tonight. You guys have it. Is any of that scripted? Because you guys seem like you're just talking up there. And some of the bits are scripted, obviously, but it seems like the crosstalk is pretty normal, pretty natural.
0: Yeah, it is. Listen, we go sunset to sunrise. So there is a lot of us running our mouths. And, you know, the stuff up top, like, welcome to Las Vegas, where it's the season premiere.
1: Yeah, right.
0: That stuff will be scripted or picked up afterwards. But everything on the calls, that's happening live. And it's really fun now because he and I have been together for, I think, almost a decade and a half.
1: Oh, wow.
0: Actually, it is. I think it's 15 years. And it's just like, we're like an old married couple, Joe. And like, we know the old dad jokes that we're each going to tell. And it really is just fun. And also, obviously he played in the NFL. His brother was the all-star. And Akbar always said, I was the workman. I was the one who had to work hard to get anywhere. And I think it's one of the things that we both love. I was a college athlete, nothing spectacular, but we've all seen, like, in sports, you get what you work for. And our show is like a beautiful testament to that, where it's not about the most talented. It really is the ones who work the hardest and those who are mentally the toughest. I think it's kind of, you know, it's the American dream encapsulated in one show.
1: Well, listen, you're extremely talented, but you also seem like my next door neighbor. I think that's a big draw of why people keep on tuning in. But Matt, why has this show lasted so long when we've seen a lot of reality shows go by the wayside? You guys have this staying power. What is it?
0: You know, I think one of the things, so we were talking about this, like, again, my co-host Akbar Bajbimala, 6'6", 260 pounds, still has a six pack. Like, he's a genetic specimen, and he was okay in the NFL. So, you know, when you watch those sports, we love watching Victor Wembanyama.
1: Oh, yeah.
0: We're not 7'4" and insanely talented.
1: Right.
0: So, you know, it's great to watch these athletes, but when you watch American Ninja Warrior and you turn on and you see someone who looks like you, you know, a mother sees another mother out there with three kids. And I think there's just something so relatable that these are your friends and neighbors. These are your teachers, your doctors, and they're out here on this thing doing something extraordinary. And I think what I love about our show, which is the same thing as the Olympics, is, you know, in most sports, you can make hundreds of millions of dollars, all this. But in the Olympics and on Ninja, usually this is it. Your one moment. And most people aren't going to win the money. And so for so many of them, it's just this chance, I think, to show themselves that with hard work, they did something maybe even they didn't think they could accomplish. And to me, those are the best moments, is when you see someone get to the top of the warp wall, hit a buzzer, and, like, you know, a son look at the father and be like, all this time, and it pays off. Akbar and I, especially the older we get, we tear up in there with these stories. It's so fun seeing these moments.
1: What's interesting is when the vignettes are about to start, where you're telling the background of the person, I'm like, come on, just get to it. I want to see them do the course. God. And then they start the story. And I'm like, ah, damn it, they got me. Because there's always something. Are you with me? Because it's like, let's get to the action. But then the story is such a great side note.
0: So funny.
1: Like, I need it. Go ahead.
0: I'm old enough to remember, like, watching the Olympics and thinking, I don't care.

0: it's really fun to then see people online say, wow, you know, that feels like my story out there. And I think everyone gets a little boost, I think, from Ninja Warrior.
1: It's Matt Eisman, host of American Ninja Warrior. Starts back up tonight. It's the 18th season tonight or 19th?
0: It's the 18th, which is just crazy. And yeah. I know, listen, I'm hopelessly pimping the show, and obviously I'm biased, but it really is fun. As my mom says, my dear sweet mom, she's like, you know, I'm not embarrassed to tell people you work on this show, which I don't know what it says about the other stuff I've done in my career, but my mom's very proud of Ninja Warrior, and that means a lot.
1: What does it feel like to be a part of all these ninja gyms showing up across the country? I mean, dude, there's a ninja gym in every small town now, and they're packed.
0: Yeah. It's so cool. I mean, so 2028, the obstacles are going to be a part of the Olympics in the modern pentathlon.
1: Wow.
0: And it's just incredible because, again, when we started this show, it was based on a Japanese game show. And, it was very tongue-in-cheek. And to see it become, you know, this kind of earnest show and about achievement, and then to see this become not a show but a sport.
1: Yeah.
0: And now we have athletes who grew up, you know, not as gymnasts or soccer players or football players, but as ninja warriors. And it has been amazing as they have now become the next generation competing because, Joe, they're so good. They're so good.
1: Yeah.
0: And they're young. Their bodies are bulletproof. Oh, as an old man, I'm just jealous, but it's amazing to watch this next generation of ninjas that are rising up.
1: I don't know this to be a fact. I'm 59. I feel like we're close to the same age, are we?
0: Yeah. I'm 55. Oh my God.
1: You double forgot nickels. For a second. Yeah. See that? Yeah, we're getting older.
0: You know what? That's a sign, right?
1: Literally, no, it is.
0: I've got a 6-month-old son. Joe, the question is, will he be out of diapers before I'm in them? That's the joke.
1: I think he will. I think he'll be fine. But the reason I bring up age, could you and I do any of the stuff they do on this show? I go to the gym all the time. I'm in the gym 3 to 5 days a week.
0: We see you wearing the medium shirt to show off the guns, Joe. You obviously know you're fit, but I'm going to tell you, you've got a problem. You've got a lot of mass. You've got a lot of muscle.
1: Yeah.
0: And in Ninja Warrior, it's so much about strength to weight. So here's the other thing. Unless you've been doing like explosive moves with your shoulder, I would look like the knight. I would look like the knight in Monty Python where just, you know, an arm would just fall off if I tried any of these things anymore. But what's, you know, and I say that, but then there are athletes who are my age or older. There are athletes out there. I have rheumatoid arthritis. That's always been my excuse.
1: Right.
0: We have an athlete out there who's been crushing the show for years with the same disease. So it really is amazing what these people overcome. And someday I'm gonna do it, but it ain't today.
1: No, it's not today for me either. I'm 240 pounds. I couldn't hold myself on that. Yeah. Forget about it.
0: Yeah, that's it. We are similarly built. We are the ones people don't want to sit next to on the airplane, Joe.
1: Exactly right. It's Matt Eisman. Go to MattEisman.com. Here in San Antonio a few years ago when you had the tryouts, I know people waited in line and tried out that way. But it almost seems like they're trying out through social media now. How does it work? How do you get on the show?
0: So we used to be able to do that. We used to have the walk online, and it was one of the things where, we had a guy, King of the Walk-Ons, Dave, and he waited in line. I think it was something like 700 days, something insane.
1: Wow.
0: But he got on the show, and he made the most out of it. And I think we loved it. We loved where, you know, people would camp out for days, weeks, and it was great because, you know, to give them that shot that they weren't expecting. But the pandemic put an end to all of that, where we couldn't have people camping out. And it's just the reality is of it now, where we just have to, we can't run the walk-ons, which is a shame. Everyone has to be vetted and let in, so it's a little more controlled. But we missed it. We missed that idea because it's kind of that thing of, hey, literally, you show up, give a shot. And we had a guy who was a youth pastor in Dallas who was built like us, which was really annoying. But he was incredible. And his church group, all the kids said, you got to go do it. He did it, hit the buzzer, and became a breakout star. And we were just like, that was impressive.
1: It's Matt Eisman, the host of American Ninja Warrior, starts back up tonight. Unfortunately, the finals in the NBA are on tonight, too, so that might be a bit of a challenge.
0: I didn't notice. I'm in New York.
1: Right, exactly. You can't. I just got back from New York yesterday, so I'm with you. By the way, we're here in San Antonio, so it's San Antonio versus New York. But that said, I DVR your show every single episode, and we'll binge it on the weekend. Do you find a lot of people do that?
0: Well, they do. And, you know, it's the crazy thing where a lot of people, I mean, when we grew up,

0: you knew the TV schedule. You knew when Love Boat was on, when Fantasy Island was on. You planned your life around it. And now, you know, people may not even know what network it's on, what night it airs, because it's like you. They'll just go on and say, hey, there's a new season. Here's a new episode I haven't watched.
1: Right.
0: And, you know, the reality is we have quite a few seasons. My mom called and go, I was watching a season. She goes, I thought it was a new season. Then I realized it was season 7. She's like, you're everywhere. We're like, yeah, we've got a lot of seasons, Mom.
1: I love that. It's Matt Eisman. Check out American Ninja Warrior. And again, DVR, if you're not, if you can't watch it live tonight. When it comes to, when it comes to the athletes, they're getting younger and younger. There's some kid 18 years old is out there dominating people who are 35. Why is that, do you think? Why the switch in age?
0: Well, why the kids so much better? I think it is just what we, happened is these are the kids who grew up all going to ninja gyms since they could walk. These are the ones who had, who got to compete on Ninja Junior when they were young, and really hone their skills. So I think it is, it was the same thing if you remember UFC. Like the very first UFC was in Denver, and it was literally a sumo wrestler taking on a karate expert, taking on a boxer. And then people started crossing over in their training. But then, you know, 15 years later, there was a group of athletes who grew up training mixed martial arts. And that's what we saw in Ninja, where really it was a couple seasons ago when these kids were, who grew up with gyms, they started to hit the show. And it's just their ability has been insane. But the amazing thing is our OG ninjas have managed to stay with it.
1: Yeah.
0: And it's so great when we've got like Joe Morosky, who's a father of three.
1: The Weatherman.
0: He's out there still one of our top ninjas. The Weatherman.
1: Yeah.
0: And it's so great to see some of these old school guys and like Daniel Gill, which is crazy to call him an old school guy, but he's got two daughters and he's still one of the best ninjas. So the young bloods haven't entirely taken over.
1: Have you ever seen Daniel Gill and Kenny G in the same place? I'm just wondering.
0: I Joe, I said the same thing. It is professionally good looking hair. It is incredible. I mean, and his wife has the same hair. Their kids are going to be like tangled. It's going to be so blessed. I'm jealous.
1: Wonderful hair. It is Matt Eisman. Oh, Matt, I'd be remiss if I didn't bring up the Celebrity Apprentice. I've got to bring it. I've interviewed President Trump 15 times, including at the White House. I know him personally. I don't want to get into politics at all. What was it like hanging out with him on that show? By the way, my entire family was rooting for you to win. I'm so glad you did. What was it like going through that?
0: Thank you. So Trump wasn't around for ours because I was on with Arnold Schwarzenegger.
1: Oh, okay. All right.
0: And if you recall, Trump had moved on to a different job at that point. So
1: we
0: filmed the show in 2016. And he had, I think he'd announced, but you know, was still one of 16. For the primary.
1: Right.
0: And then when the show aired, he just won the presidency. And so I think it was tough because fans of Trump were upset that Trump wasn't hosting and, you know, opponents of Trump were upset that it still was his show.
1: Right.
0: So the show kind of got buried, but I have stayed the apprentice. I won. I've stayed close friends with Arnold Schwarzenegger. He actually helped me propose to my wife.
1: Oh, wow. That's awesome.
0: And so it has been the great blessing of my life. Certainly in Hollywood, the greatest thing I've done was getting to become friends with Arnold Schwarzenegger. And in next week, I'm flying out to Vienna. I host the Austrian World Summit, and it's one of the top climate meetings. And
1: wow,
0: last year Tony Blair was the guest. It's incredible. So it's really nice. Like I go from stand-up comedy in Naples, Florida, to Ninja Warrior, to hosting this summit with world leaders, and the best, you know, the best part is Arnold's there.
1: That's so cool.
0: I can bring up Arnold, and he's the best.
1: Well, you're not going to call out my medium shirt with Arnold, are you? You're not going to.
0: I mean, listen, if you got the gun show, Joe, you got to show them off. And you work. Listen, people don't understand at our age.
1: It takes work.
0: Muscles.
1: Hey, I'm old,
0: it's
1: dude.
0: A lot.
1: It's not easy.
0: I just got mass.
1: No, you look great.
0: Spaghetti.
1: You look great. MattEisman.com. Go there. Check out American Ninja Warrior tonight. It does start back up tonight. It's the 18th season. You might be watching the finals. Make sure that you DVR it. We're back after this in the Joe Pags Show.

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0: Sometimes you got to have some fun and just do an interview that makes you smile. I thought Matt was great. There is a little bit more to that interview. We'll post it over online eventually. Make sure that you DVR American Ninja Warrior if you like it as much as my family does. I appreciated hanging out with him. And again, a lot of you get the show after we get done doing it, like later at night, so you might already know the result. But let me say this going into it. Go Spurs, go. I've got it on DVR right now. We'll go and check that out as soon as we're done here. I do appreciate you hanging out tonight. We've got the Sid Rosenberg interview up on YouTube. JoePags.com/YouTube. Go check that out. That is Polo. Sam is off. We're back tomorrow, same time, same place. See ya.
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5: From ABC News, I'm Stephanie Officer. Before the highly anticipated NBA Finals game started tonight, the world's most famous arena transformed into a secured fortress since President Trump is in the building. ABC's Aaron Katursky.
6: Unprecedented airport-style security for the game. The Secret Service searching 19,000 fans. The boisterous watch party outside canceled and moved elsewhere. Police on high alert after five people were slashed in a seemingly random knife attack Sunday evening at Penn Station, the nation's busiest train station directly beneath Madison Square Garden.
5: Ukraine and Russia continue squaring off at one another with dueling missile strikes today, as both sides appear to signal the war is not slowing down anytime soon. ABC's Ian Pannell.
7: Ukraine stepping up its long-range drone strikes, firing here in the Moscow region, all intercepted. The Kremlin now accusing European leaders of hypocrisy for meeting Zelensky and promising military aid while talking of peace. Russian Foreign Minister Lavrov also criticizing Washington for not implementing the agreement made between Putin and Trump in Alaska last year, warning everything now depends not on negotiations, but on the actions of Russia's military.
5: Dozens of people were killed, hundreds more now displaced after a devastating 7.8 magnitude earthquake struck the Philippines this morning, forcing people into the streets. ABC's James Longman.
8: CCTV cameras catching the moment the quake struck, panic sending residents in Davao City scrambling to the streets. Video circulating online shows the General Santos City shopping mall facade sheared off. The earthquake struck just after 7:30 a.m. local time in the sea south of the island of Mindanao. Tsunami alerts rang out as far as Japan and Australia. The USGS says some 15 million experienced moderate to severe shaking.
5: A $70 billion immigration enforcement bill is one step closer to a floor vote Tuesday after passing in the GOP-led House Rules Committee tonight. 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
5: Police in Toledo, Ohio, say they are questioning an unidentified 18-year-old in connection with the shooting at a music festival over the weekend that injured 12 people. Ohio Governor Mike DeWine says he's optimistic law enforcement will bring to justice those responsible for the shooting.
12: We have every

0: every confidence in the police department. We have every confidence that they will find and be able to arrest the individuals who participated in this.
1: South Philadelphia police continue their search for a pair of suspects involved in the murder of a rising Penn State senior over the weekend, with new surveillance video capturing those devastating final moments before the crime. ABC News Chief Justice Correspondent Pierre Thomas.
2: Video obtained by our ABC station WPVI appears to show the events of early Saturday morning. 22-year-old Billy Schmidt was walking home after watching the NBA Finals at a local bar. Schmidt is chasing two men who appear to have stolen his cell phone. All of a sudden, one of the men stops, turns around, and opens fire, striking Schmidt in the chest. The young man was transported to the hospital where he died.
1: A lawsuit is seeking to stop this Sunday's UFC fight on the White House South Lawn. The suit says the event violates prohibition on sporting events on federal parklands and claims the arena was constructed illegally. The White House has called the suit obstructionist and baseless. I'm Stephanie Officer, ABC News.
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0: Welcome back to the Ramsey Show in the Fairwinds Credit Union Studio. I'm Dave Ramsey, your host. Rachel Cruz, Ramsey personality. My daughter is my co-host today. Connor is in Boston, Mass. Hey, Connor, what's up?
1: Hey, Dave. Hey, Rachel. How's it going?
0: Good. How you doing, man?
1: I'm doing well. My question today is about investing. So I'm 25 years old. I'm living at home. I make around $56,000 a year and cash flowing college. So recently I started investing in a brokerage account, and I was wondering, is it wrong to primarily invest into a brokerage account?
2: Just in general?
0: For what purpose? I don't understand your... Why would you only do that?
1: Yeah, so recently I was thinking more about it. I should put money into the retirement accounts, of course, but I was kind of wondering, is it wrong to put more money into the brokerage account versus retirement accounts for the purpose of saving for like a down payment on a house or being able to use that money the age of 59?
0: Yeah. Well, the first thing we would tell you to do is be debt free, are you?
1: I am.
0: Good. And then we would tell you to have an emergency fund of 3 to 6 months of expenses, do you?
1: I do.
0: Great. You're way ahead of the game. You're 25, and you're in college. What are you studying, sir?
1: Business administration.
0: Cool. And when will you graduate?
1: This fall, but I'm thinking about going for a master's degree.
0: Why?
1: I haven't been able to find an opportunity in the field that I'd like to pursue.
0: What field is that?

0: merchandising.
1: You don't need a master's degree.
0: Okay.
1: No, that's not what's keeping you, holding you back. Are you working full time now?
0: I am.
1: What do you make now?
0: $56,000.
1: Oh, you told me that. I'm sorry. You told me that.
0: No problem.
1: Okay. All right. So 25 years old. You're making $56,000.
2: What are you doing now, Connor, for a job?
0: I'm a deli manager at a grocery market.
1: Great. Okay. Well, I would start pursuing your merchandising career now while you finish up your... Are you finishing a four-year degree or a two-year?
0: Four-year.
1: Okay. Good for you. Okay. Excellent. Yeah, you got some pretty good basic business tools in your belt academically. All you would need for merchandising, for sure. And what you need to do, though, is get in with a good company that lets you mentor and be apprenticed by some fabulous people that have been in the business a while, and you can kind of walk alongside them and learn from them, be discipled or mentored, so to speak. That's what I'd be looking for, and I'd be looking for that hardcore and just working it like crazy. I'm going to send you a copy of Ken Coleman's book, The Proximity Principle, which will outline a good way to land that kind of position, which is where that's what I would focus on. Now, having said all that, back to your question, you're debt-free, you have an emergency fund, way to go. When you've settled in on your permanent career, maybe by this time next year, we would say that you are at baby step 3B, and people do two things at baby step 3B. That 3B is before they start putting 15% away for retirement, they sometimes take a gap period of time and pile up money for a down payment. And you could use a brokerage account to do that. Okay?
0: Okay.
1: Sometimes they put zero in retirement. Sometimes they put a little in retirement. Sometimes they put the whole 15% of baby step 4 in retirement while they're working on their down payment. If you've got the margin to do both, save a good, strong down payment, and start putting your 15% away at your new big-time job that you've landed by next spring, and you're loading up that Roth 401k, I would love that for you. But if you want to take a couple of years and do no retirement and just stack cash for your down payment, that's fine. And then, you know, you do need to get the Roth long-term working in your benefit, because from age, let's say from age 25 to age 65, the amount of money that is in the account that is growth is about 90% of the money. So let's say you had $2 million in there, then somewhere around $1.8 million of the $2 million is growth.
0: Mm-hmm.
1: That means it's all taxable. You're going to pay taxes on $1.8 million if you've got it in a brokerage account. If you've got it in a Roth 401k, zero taxes on that 1.8. And taxes on 1.8 sounds an awful lot like $600,000 or $700,000. So
0: right.
1: Long term, you don't want to only have a brokerage account. Mm-hmm. Long term, you also want to have the tax savings of a Roth 401k IRA.
2: And the question you're asking is fair to say, hey, do I want money tied up till I'm 59 and a half?
1: Yes, some of it.
2: And so that's it. So I would front load your retirement, take care of the Roth IRA, take care of the 401k, and then anything beyond that you want to be able to save in a brokerage account, you know, get some index funds, whatever that is for you, that's great. Then you can take it. But I would do that second to all the retirement. Go ahead and get all that funded.
1: Third behind buying a house.
2: That's right. That's right.
1: Yeah,
2: the home.
1: Exactly.
2: Yep.
1: So, yeah. Sometimes, Connor, we get the question like a 40-year-old is worried about, okay, I might want to retire in 10 years at 50,
2: mm-hmm.
1: and I can't get to anything till I'm 59 and a half. And in that case, you do what Rachel's talking about.
2: The
1: and that's
2: bridge
1: your
2: account.
1: Third step, what we call bridge investing, and you'd have a brokerage account, a S&P 500 account, whatever you want to put it in, and you build some wealth there that you can use for those in-between years until you get to the Roth, the tax-free. Mm-hmm. But don't avoid the tax-free growth. That's a million-dollar mistake minimum for someone your age. That would be a huge mistake. So long-term, it has to be part of your decision-making, but it doesn't have to be the whole thing. And today, if I'm you, I'm landing that big job, and I'm going to stack cash for at least 18 months, maybe 2 years, and get me a nice house. And then you can start loading 15% in and get the house paid off. Work the baby steps. And I think you're going to be in great shape if you just do those things. Shelly is in Detroit. Hi, Shelly. How are you?
3: Good. How are you? Thank you for taking my call.
1: Sure. How can we help?
3: So I will be 43 next year. I have had a salon for the last, 8 years, and I'm actually looking to close it and possibly then just kind of stay home with my kids.
2: Great. Are you able to do that financially?
3: Well, that's what I'm, hoping to see. We have two homes. We just have the mortgage on our first home. So, again, I know this is, first world problems. My husband has always said, hey, stay home. I'll handle it. And I think having my shop has helped just to keep things going and keep things afloat. But I think I could.
1: What does he make?
3: I think I could. I would say between the two of us, we're about
1: 100. No, I asked what he makes. You're quitting.
3: What he makes? About 100.
2: Can you live on that?
3: Yeah, I have other money coming, that has come in.
1: You don't know. You're dodging all over the place. You need to sit down in detail and do a detailed budget on every dollar. And you and him need to sit down and look at, if my income's not here, what does our house look like? And if you like the way it looks and you want to quit, quit.
2: Maybe you sell one of the houses in order to make it work.
1: Yeah, might have to. Sell that other house, pay off your mortgage.

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7: 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Hi, Alex. How are you?
8: Hi, Dave. How are you doing?
7: Better than I deserve. What's up?
8: So I'm just calling because I was following your plan, and I was doing so well, and a few things came up, and I unfortunately fell back into the credit card habit. And I guess I'm trying to reframe my mindset to get out of the habit of using the credit card. And I've kind of been struggling with that a little bit. I really want to get out of debt, but I'm
7: cool. How much credit card are you debt have you got, Alex?
8: With everything in total, $23,000.
7: It's all credit cards?
8: Yeah, just one specific one.
7: How much do you owe on your car?
8: I don't have a car that... Well, I do owe a car, but it's to a family member.
7: How much do you owe on your car?
8: $7,000.
7: Okay, cool.
9: Is that part of the 23?
8: Yes, correct.
9: Okay.
7: Oh, it is. Okay, all right.
8: Yeah.
7: And so we're talking about $16,000 in credit card debt and $7,000 on the car.
8: Yes, to be exact, yes.
7: And what do you make, sir?
8: Between $3,000 to $4,000 per month.
7: Okay. How old are you?
8: I am 30 years old.
7: That's okay. What do you do for a living?
8: I do factory work, and on the side, I do a little bit of food delivery.
7: Okay. So you said you were going along fine, and some things came up and threw you off the wagon. What came up?
8: Yeah. So my car broke down. Mm-hmm. And which is why I ended up borrowing money from a family member to get another vehicle. Otherwise, I would be carless.
7: Mm-hmm.
9: What else? What was the credit card debt? The $16,000 you said you keep going back in. What causes that?
7: What was that?
8: Yeah, I was struggling to make ends meet. Paying bills and stuff like that is.
7: So what we've outlined your bills. What bills you got trouble paying?
8: Groceries, gas.
7: Well, you make enough to pay that.
9: What's your rent?
8: I live with family, so I just help with the bills.
7: What does that mean?
8: Yeah. So I help with electricity, water.
7: Yeah. What's your bill?
9: How much of that goes to bills of that $3,000 to $4,000?
8: I would say about $250 a month.
7: Okay, so you got $250 a month for that. I don't know, put in $300 for gasoline, or $250 more. 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You buy a little bit of food. 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Why are you having trouble making your bills?
8: So,
7: you're partying a lot.
8: No, I'm actually not.
7: Where are you spending your money?
8: For food, I spend about $600 every 2 weeks.
7: Why? On one guy.
8: Because that's what I contribute in the household. That's basically what I help out since I don't have to pay rent.
7: Oh, I thought you said you had $250 you had to help out with. Now you're saying it's $850.
8: For, like, the bills.
7: No, now you're saying it's $2,000. $600 is $1,200 plus $250 is $1,500 is your rent to live with family. 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
8: Yeah, so
7: 600 times 2 is 1200 plus 250 is 1450. That's your rent.
8: Mm-hmm.
7: The equivalent of, because you're buying food at home and you're buying food out also, aren't you?
8: Yes, I am.
7: Okay. So here's what's happening, I think. I might be wrong. I'm just listening to you trying to diagnose over the phone here, okay? But I think you're disorganized. And you do not have a detailed every dollar plan because you have margin in the budget you gave us. There is room in these numbers.
9: Yeah, and the problem, too, is, Alex, that the credit card keeps catching your slack. So you're a little bit of the sloppiness and the not, you know, not having, like, really strict boundaries with your money. The credit card is what sneaks in there, and you end up racking up $16,000. So here's the deal. If the credit card wasn't around, you wouldn't have that option. So, yeah, so I think, Alex, you cut up your credit card right now.
7: Where is it?
8: Yeah, so I actually did cut it up. Yeah. And the mistake I did make, you know how most phones have, like,
9: Apple
8: Pay. Add your credit card?
9: Yeah. Apple Pay, take it off, okay? Take it off Apple Pay. It's not as exciting as cutting up a physical card.
7: As soon as you hang up, you reach over to Apple Pay and delete it.
9: Yes.
8: Yeah.
9: But that's the, I mean, that's...
8: Yeah, that's...
9: That's the step that starts to, no, I was just going to say that. That's
7: you have to put boundaries up for yourself.
9: Yes. That's the stuff that starts to change your behavior because it's not an option anymore.
7: And go on Amazon and unplug your card.
8: Yeah. Yeah.
7: If you want an Amazon account, it has to be on a debit card.
8: Okay.
7: Get your credit card number off there. As soon as you hang up, do away with Apple Pay. Completely delete it. You do not need it. As soon as you hang up, take your debit card and replace it on your Amazon account or close your Amazon account altogether.
8: Okay. Yeah, I definitely plan on doing that.
7: And anything else that you use regularly that has your credit card number on it, put your debit card number on it and take your credit card off. If you're paying utilities or anything else, take it off. Get rid of it. Get rid of any sign that you ever owned a credit card. If I came and investigated you, I don't want to be able to find anything. For your sake, you got to get rid of it because it keeps sneaking back. And, you know, and I had one guy memorize the number. I don't know how to erase that. But anyway, you know, it's like, you know, you got to put up some boundaries. But the biggest thing is you don't need it if you would get organized and stick to the organization. You make enough to pay the bills that you have easily and begin to get out of debt. And if you add up what you're paying to live there, you ain't got a deal. So you need to look at that, too, and start thinking about a single guy for $1,450.
9: Because the food thing, I mean, you're not eating all of that.
7: You're not eating $1,200 worth.
9: No.
7: If you do, you got another problem.
9: Yep. So relooking at some of that, Alex, I think is going to help. And if you start putting some things in place.
7: It might be that getting out on your own with a roommate might help with a bunch of this.
9: It the might family,
7: be. Because
9: the
7: you
9: family
7: have
9: dynamic.
7: More a more reality of what it is you actually need to spend for you to exist, mm-hmm. And I don't think it's as much as you're paying to live there. So doesn't sound like it to me, but you can look at all that. It'd probably be good for you anyway, and so let's consider that idea, and then you know chop up the card. You've already done that. Let's cut it off of all the anywhere digitally that it's stored. Get rid of it.
9: Welcome to 2026. It used to be like, get your scissors out and cut up the card. Now they're like,
7: now we have to take a sledgehammer to your iPhone. Yeah. Get your iPhone out, lay it down, hit it with a hammer. It'll probably help you in a lot of ways.
9: Oh.
7: Probably a lot of things would get better in your life when you did that. Oh my gosh. Yeah, Alex, that's the thing. And the other thing I used to do when I was starting all this stuff, Alex, 1,000 years ago, was I would pretend. I would say, okay, what if I had to pay off $2,000 next month or something terrible was going to happen to a family member? And it isn't, but I would just pretend that. Like if I had to save a child's life, could I do it? Well, yeah, I could get organized. I could get intense if I had to save a child's life. If I had to do something that emotional, right, visceral. And you go, okay, if I had to do that, then I could do it. That means I can do it. Mm-hmm. Now I just have to do it. Instead of like, well, I think I'm going to be Dave Ramsey. That doesn't work. Dave Ramsey isn't watching over you. You got to go do it. And that's the beauty of this. You fix the person in your mirror while you transform your finances.

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2: Here's a look at Lincoln's first forecast. A heat advisory begins at 1 p.m. tomorrow afternoon and remains in effect until 9 p.m. tomorrow night. Chance thunderstorms tonight, otherwise partly cloudy. Lows level off around 71. Winds out of the southeast, 5 to 10 miles an hour. I'm weatherology meteorologist Ray Miller on KFOR, FM 101.5 and 1240 AM. Online at KFORnow.com. Right now, it's 82 degrees.
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1: Today's question comes from Courtney in Minnesota. I own my home free and clear and have no other debt. My ex-husband moved an hour away, and it would be easier for me and the kids if I move closer to him since we share custody. Can I purchase a home with cash before my current home sells? I have a realtor and know that what we can list my house for and what I can afford once it's sold. We've talked about contingency offers as well as taking out a mortgage, paying it off once my current house is sold. What is the best way to buy a house in cash considering my situation? Mm. I mean, the contingency is probably the easiest element there. So, I mean, it would be that. And, I mean, honestly, right now it is it's more of a buyer's market. You're not, you know, stuck in 2022 when it was just insane and no one took even contingency offers. So now I would say you have a best case scenario with where the market is for you to be able to pull something like this off.
0: So mechanically, the way that would work is you could do two things. The straight contingency, you go find the neighborhood that you think you want to move into. There's six houses on the market. You look at them, you pick out your favorite one, and you make an offer subject to the sale and simultaneous closing of your home. Most markets, the way that's done, and it is a little bit regional, but most people in most areas of the country, the way that's done is they'll put a 72-hour clause in there that says they keep the house on the market, they accept your contract, you have terms. If yours sells, you simply close on it. Very easy. If yours hasn't sold it, the other house that you're trying to buy is still on the market. If they get another offer that they want to accept, you have 72 hours to decide if you want to close or not. And you wouldn't. You would walk away if your house hasn't sold. Because the only other thing you can do is go in debt to do that, and I'm not going to tell you to do that in this situation. So the other thing you can do that's if you can't get someone on the house you like to do a contingency with a 72-hour out, which is a fairly standard thing in the business, okay? But if you can't get someone to do that, what we did, Sharon and I did this, is we figured out the neighborhood we wanted to be in, and we looked at about six or eight houses out there while our house was on the market, and then when our house sold, we went and bought one. It was that simple. And we were ready, and actually one of the houses we had looked at, we weren't able to get it. It sold. It got away from us while our house was on the market. But our house sold. We went and bought one of them, and we were okay with that because we're not really, like, freaking out about a house or something. There's houses on every corner. You can get another one. So it's not like we're getting married. We're just buying a house. So you can move again if you need to. So the third option is sell your house and go rent and then look for a house with the cash in your hand and just buy one. So any one of those three will work, and any one of those three will work without you borrowing money. So no, in no case would I tell you to go get a mortgage to make your ex-husband happy. No case.
1: Yeah. I mean, not to make him happy, but
2: it would be nice if we could be closer to him.
1: Yeah. He should have moved.
0: No. He's the one moved away. Hello. All right. Abby's in Portland, Oregon. Hey, Abby, what's up?
3: Hey, thanks for taking my call.
0: Sure.
3: I recently was appointed a power of attorney for an elderly family member who's not a parent. As I've gotten into her finances, I realized that she's got no money. Her IRA has been completely drained. She's got two savings accounts that have just basically pennies in them.
0: Where did it go?
3: She had someone that she had hired to assist her, and in the last 6 months prior to me becoming POA, several hundred thousand dollars went up missing, which is a different conversation. That's a different conversation.
0: Okay.
3: Yes,
0: okay.
3: We're on it.
0: Good, because I'm angry with you and for her. Okay. All right.
3: Yes, it just makes me shake. And
0: yeah.
3: But there's, I'm not going to see a penny of that. Okay?
0: No, it's probably gone. I don't disagree.
3: Now, she owns free and clear, no mortgage, a condo and a house.
0: Mm-hmm.
3: She also has a piece of commercial property that I can ultimately liquidate to fund her care needs. She's in an extended care facility now. Mm-hmm. But there's going to be some time right before I can get my hands on any of those dollars.
0: Well, how much time do you need? I mean, how long will it take?
3: Well,
0: What's the condo worth?
3: It's currently, like, if I were to look it up on Zillow, it's like $300.
0: Is it the cheaper of the three?
3: It is the cheapest of the three, yeah.
0: Yeah, sacrifice it.
3: Okay.
0: And get some cash in the bank to take care of her.
3: Right, but still, even if, you know, I'm just thinking, like, if I got an offer tomorrow, which I won't because because I can't list it tomorrow. I could probably list it next week because I got to get it cleaned out. But that will still be...
0: Not if you're sacrificing it. You can list it and sell it by the morning and close it by Friday to an investor and sell it for 2.25. Dump it.
3: Okay.
0: And she has zero cash and she needs money this moment, correct?
3: Yes.
0: That's what I was understanding. Okay.
3: Yes.
0: And then the other two properties you got patience on because you did this.
3: Yes.
0: But
3: okay.
0: Otherwise, you're going to have a person in a nursing home who's out of her right mind, and you are the POA, and now you've gone and gotten a loan? Oh, gross.
3: Yeah.
0: That's icky. That's so icky. I'd rather give up $75,000 of her equity and sell that other condo for 2.25 as is, and you shovel it out, Mr. Investor.
3: Okay.
0: Let some guy that took a TikTok course come give you some money.
3: Okay. Okay.
0: That makes sense? I mean...
3: It absolutely does.
0: And it's very clean and very, very quick.
4: I used
0: to be that guy 30 years ago. I used to buy real estate like that. And one of the things we're not going to give you a lot, but we'll close it Friday.
3: Okay.
1: Would you do one of those billboards that you see, we buy your home for cash?
3: Or
0: shop around.
3: The first thing I would do
0: is just go to Ramsey Solutions and hit the Ramsey Trusted and call the real estate agent that or two that were in the area where that condo is that are Ramsey Trusted and tell them, what have I got to do to move this? Do you have a couple of investors in your pocket that buy stuff at a deal? Because I got to move this thing by and close it Friday and see how any of them respond. That's probably the easiest way to do it. And they'll take care, tell them what's going on, and they'll help take care of you. And, you know, you take the least beating on it as possible.

0: $500.
1: Mm-hmm.
0: And then, but then she has a couple of credit cards. She has some medical bills mm-hmm. from hospitalizations and ambulance rides.
1: I don't have to pay any of those for 60 days. They can sit.
0: Okay.
1: The only thing I got to do is take care of her.
0: Right.
1: If the Jetta, what's the monthly bill on the assisted living?
0: It'll be around $5.
1: Well, if the Jetta will cover your month, dump mm-hmm. it to Carvana or somebody, and that might buy you a little bit more time, and you don't have to sacrifice the condo quite so deep to get it moved the next month and then systematically work through the other two properties. Maybe we don't have to be quite so desperate, but just kind of work through your cash flow analysis that way. You're doing a great job, and thank you for taking care of her.

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11: I am the way, the truth, and the life. No one comes to the Father except through me.

0: John Maxwell said, a leader is one who knows the way, goes the way, and shows the way. Classic John. Nice alliteration there, John. Well done. Scott is in Washington, D.C. Hey, Scott, how are you?
1: I'm great, Dave. Thank you both for taking my call.
0: Sure. How can we help?
1: I was married for 15 years. We'd been divorced for 20 years. We had two daughters. They're in the mid to late 20s now. Both very good people, never in trouble, not weed heads. They're professional careers. Just never had a relationship, sadly. Or, I've always said it is what it is. You can't make things happen sometimes. But I get an occasional, random text, hey, how are you? But nothing structured like at Christmas or Easter or Thanksgiving or Father's Day or a birthday. Never a card, never a call. Just, drop of a hat, you might get something random. My mom even will send, $50 on a birthday, and there's no gratitude. I mean, when I was that age, I was writing thank you notes because you couldn't afford long-distance calls. And, it was second nature. And I'm, doing my final documents now. I'm getting ready to rewrite the will. I'm like, they're not in it currently. And I'm starting to rethink it. Is there distance caused by something out of my control? Maybe they had somebody in their ear. I don't know. I don't want to ask those questions. It just seems intrusive and a lot of water over the dam. And as I'm about to rewrite everything, how do you include what the behavior into your will and your estate plan? You've always said a wise man leaves an inheritance to his children's children. I'm at a loss with where to go from here.
0: Yeah. Well, the sad thing is when there's that much pain, there's not a clear answer. You're not morally obligated to give anyone money, legally obligated or spiritually obligated to give anyone money. And when you leave a wise man or a good man, a godly man leaves an inheritance to his children's children is a proverb. But that inheritance is... sometimes pastors will teach that as a spiritual inheritance, not a money inheritance, and I think it's both, personally. But if you're prohibited from doing that because you don't have a relationship with the grandchildren's parents, then you can't do that. So you're prohibited in terms of having an influence with them, okay? You're under no obligations, and there's a lot of pain, it's very difficult to weed through all of that and find something. The only thing I would throw in is just I have never, I mean, when you write this down, it's as if it's done, okay, until you change it again, okay?
1: Correct.
0: If you die before you change it, it's going to be done. And so in a sense, when I write down something on my will or in my estate plan, I consider it done until I change it. Mm-hmm. So I have to be willing to, quote, die with it, not live with it, right? In that sense, one of my things, and I do this with team members that are leaving, I do it with anything, it's a situation like this, I have never regretted generosity. And generosity is a form of grace, and that is undeserved. That's what grace is. It's undeserved. Your daughters don't deserve this money based on the fact that they have not reached out, have not created a relationship as adults. They're old enough to have gotten away from people in their ear, to have healed from whatever happened 30 years ago or whatever else, and establish some kind of relationship. They're not in a deserving role. But deserved hasn't got anything to do with generosity or grace. So if you did something in the name of generosity or grace in your will, you would be doing it for you.
1: It makes sense.
0: Not for them. And that's a good thing. And if you did something for the grandbabies, you'd be doing it for you, because you don't even know them.
1: Oh, they haven't hit the ground yet.
0: Oh, we don't even have any yet. Okay. Well, if there's grandkids, I'm sorry. If there's grandkids, then that's the children's children, right? So, or if you left something in trust for future grandkids, that would be, you know, you could do that. And, you know, it's more about you addressing all of the stuff that's in your stomach and in your heart while you're dealing with all this, and has very little to do with what's in your head.
2: Yeah, it's definitely a humility play, Scott, not an ego play, right? Of this, I've raised great kids, and well, then I get to leave them. This, you know what I mean? Like, that feels good, right?
0: Yeah,
2: this is the other end of the spectrum. So it would be out of a level of just humility, and that you love them because of just for the sake that they are your children, and not on any level of condition of a relationship, which is sad, really, really sad. But that's where that's the posture that it would come from. Yeah. It's just as their dad.
0: You mind me asking how old you are?
1: 60. I'll be 63 later this year.
0: Okay. Are you ill?
1: No.
0: Okay.
1: I've taught FPU 4 times.
0: Okay. Thank you. I appreciate that. All right.
1: Finally.
0: Yeah, so we're the same age. I mean, I'm 65.
2: Scott,
0: so.
2: Can I be nosy and ask how much will you be leaving, just in general, if it's not to them or to them?
1: Well, right now the net worth about 2.5.
2: Okay.
1: And, you know, I'm not a spender by any means.
2: Where would you leave it if it wasn't to your daughters? I'm just curious.
1: Right now it's a couple of different charities.
2: Okay.
1: Mm-hmm. You know, orphanage, battered women's shelter, in a church.
2: Yeah.
0: I would do some of both because of you, not because of them. And
1: makes good sense.
0: And you can decide the proportions and whatever. And if you want to go really deep into it, you could leave some into a trust for future grandchildren as well. Now you've got to figure out who the trustee is in this mess, bless their heart. But that's, you know, that's the three things you could do. Nothing, something, and or something for the grandkids. It would be hard for Dave, even though I try to live my life on the other thing I just taught you, it'd be hard for Dave to leave a bunch of money to somebody who hadn't spoken to me. Like, almost impossible. I couldn't do it. I'd leave something, probably, but I leave a tip when the service is bad, because it says something about me, not about the service. And that's going to be their freaking Dave Ramsey story. So there you go, that thing too. But that's not going to do with this discussion. But
2: yeah. I mean, that's
0: a hard, sad thing.
2: Well, it is, and the hope, Scott, obviously, is that between now and then, that there's some level of reconciliation, and you know what I mean. And things can change. Relationships can change, and you know, that's the ultimate prayer, regardless of the money, but for the financial side, it just would take a deep level of humility, because you're getting nothing from it, right? To leave you something because you gave me something, there's like a condition there.
0: Yeah, but it's not really conditional. It's just,
2: well, it's it makes sense, I know, but you know, and it's not like the girls, because he said his daughters are not, you know,
0: they're not
2: irresponsible or crazy.
0: People,
2: yeah,
0: that's hard.
2: That's
0: very
2: tough.
0: Hard. I'm sorry. I'm sorry you're facing that. Yeah. Oh, man. Yeah, sometimes generosity and forgiveness and grace have more to do with what it does for me than it does the person that it's directed towards.
2: Mm-hmm.
0: Yeah.
2: There almost could be a level of healing in it. I don't know if that's true or not, but yeah. I don't know. There's kind of this, like, extra extension. Yep. Or what you're leaving it to is beautiful too, Scott. The legacy that can pass on if you choose not to. What you've just lined out, incredible work in your city.
0: That puts this hour of the Ramsey Show in the books. We'll be back with you before you know it. In the meantime, remember, there's ultimately only one way to financial peace, and that's to walk daily with the Prince of Peace, Christ Jesus.

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2: From ABC News, I'm Stephanie Officer. Tensions in the Middle East remain high after Iran and Israel reach a temporary agreement to stop firing on each other. ABC's Jonathan Carl.
3: President Trump this morning pleading with both sides, posting on social media, Israel and Iran must immediately stop shooting. Within hours, Iran and Israel backed down. But in a televised address, Israeli Prime Minister Netanyahu remained defiant. If the terrorist regime makes the mistake of attacking us again, he said, we will respond with force.
2: It appears the Los Angeles mayor's race is now set for November, and registered Republican Spencer Pratt will not be in it, according to a projection by ABC News.
4: As additional ballots have been counted, with around 80% of Californians voting by mail, now Nithya Raman is projected to face Karen Bass in a runoff election for mayor of Los Angeles in November. The progressive candidate has seen her numbers rising as more mail-in ballots have arrived. She edged out Spencer Pratt, who President Trump had said was MAGA, in a city where only 15% of voters are registered Republicans. November's race now to be two Democrats, Karen Bass and Nithya Raman, facing off against each other. Alex Stone, ABC News, Los Angeles.
2: Broken speaker, finicky zipper, a growing trend is repair cafes, urging you to fix it instead of pitch it. ABC's Chuck Sievertson.
5: It's part of a new brand of what's called anti-consumerism, efforts to offer an alternative to mass-produced disposable goods that have dominated the economy for the last half century. Repair cafes are free events where volunteers with technical know-how help neighbors fix household items. They started in the Netherlands with a single cafe in 2009 and grew to a global nonprofit. At a recent event in New Paltz, New York, volunteers helped attendees fix items from lamps and knives to sound mixers and bulky zippers.
2: Bill Maher set to receive the Mark Twain Prize for American Humor at the Kennedy Center later this month. 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
6: These statements have not been evaluated by the FDA. This product is not intended to diagnose, treat, cure, or prevent any disease.
2: Ukrainian officials say Russian drone strikes hit a nuclear fuel storage facility near Chernobyl, but radiation levels at the site are stable. Ukraine responding with its own drone strikes. ABC News chief foreign correspondent Ian Pannell reporting from Moscow.
10: There are at least 500,000, half a million Russians have lost their lives in this war. Many more, of course, have been wounded. And, of course, that has an impact on immediate family and extended family and friends. And so that makes people even more aware.
2: In Maine's Senate race tomorrow, Democrats are divided over their frontrunner Graham Plattner as they hope to unseat Republican Susan Collins. ABC's Jay O'Brien.
11: A report in the New York Times and the Wall Street Journal that Plattner's wife had alerted Plattner's campaign in the early stages of it that she had uncovered before he was a candidate that he had sent a sexually explicit text messages to as many as a dozen women. Plattner's wife has said that they have reconciled, that they've been to couples therapy. They call those reports gossip, et cetera, et cetera. And then there was reporting last week out of the New York Times that spoke to a number of ex-girlfriends of Plattner, but one in particular alleged, and I'll quote directly from the article, that he was, quote, physically threatening at times.
2: An airline industry trade group warns soaring energy costs can nearly halve profits this year. The Bureau of Transportation Statistics reports U.S. airlines used less fuel in April than they did at the same time last year, but spent about $6 billion more for it. I'm Stephanie Officer, ABC News.
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0: 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The phone number here is 888-825-5225. Robert is in Houston. Hey, Robert, how are you?
1: Hi, Robert. Hi, Dave. I'm doing good. How are you doing?
0: Better than I deserve, sir. What's up in your world?
1: Well, me and my wife are $250,000 in debt, basically on our business. We were thinking on shut down our business because we've been so frustrated. We don't have enough sales, and we kind of scared because we basically been borrowing money from my wife's father, and we're scared that if we close our business, we won't have any money for next month.
2: What kind of business is it, Robert?
1: Well, we own a food trailer dealership, so basically my wife's father manufactures them, and we are just the dealership. We just sell them to the people that want to start their own business.
0: Okay. And who do you owe the $250,000 for?
1: So basically $200,000 are for inventory, basically trailers that my father-in-law has built for us, and just we wouldn't be able to pay it back. And then the other $50,000 has been just $30,000 in car loan and $20,000 in personal and credit card debt.
0: Okay, so that's not business. That was just a car you couldn't afford.
1: Yeah, basically the car that we have is a truck that we use to tow those trailers and deliver them, because we thought that will be profitable if we do ourselves the deliveries.
0: How many trailers do you have on the lot right now?
1: I have two right now, and I have another extra two that are getting built.
0: Are they being built custom for someone?
1: Yes, they are already sold.
0: Okay, and the two that are on the lot are not sold?
1: No.
0: So you've got $100,000 a piece in those two?

0: I'll say about 60.
1: A piece?
0: Both of them. One of them is
1: So where does 200 come from if you have two at 60? I don't understand.
0: I think maybe we've been living on a life that we couldn't afford. I mean,
1: well, who loans you the money?
0: My wife's father. So basically, he's been putting the money from his pocket to build them.
1: Did he start building them before you had the dealership?
0: Yes.
1: How basically, was he selling them back then?
0: He was working with another company that was selling them for another dealership.
1: Okay, so, but if you sold off the if you complete the two transactions you've got on the line, and you sell off the two that you've got, he gets most of his money back.
0: Yes, but I
1: and then you don't have a job.
0: Install it. Yeah, I have to also get some money to equip them to those trailers. So I'll say on profit, I'll probably will be getting around $40,000 on the four trailers that I have basically on inventory.
1: Yeah, but let's pretend that we're just trying to get your father-in-law whole by selling the four trailers off, the two in production and the two on the lot, and he gets all of his money that way. You don't get any money out of those. And then you sell off the truck and you get a job. He's gotten out, you're out of the business. You're not making money in this business. You're losing money, right?
0: Yes, correct.
1: So why would you keep doing it?
0: I think that me and my wife, it's the only thing that we've been doing.
1: Yeah, but you're not making money.
0: Yeah.
1: Whatever you've been doing that isn't working,
2: it
1: doesn't matter.
2: It's basically that theory of you're comfortable where you are because it's all you know. And even though it's not smart, it's just you continue to stay because it's the only thing you know, right, Robert? So it's the uncomfortable reality of you're going to have to go learn and do something new in order to make money.
0: Yeah.
2: Because as we continue pushing on this, it's just
1: It may be worth sitting down with your father-in-law and asking him if he sees a better way to run your business. Because I don't know what you're doing wrong. I don't know if there's enough volume in food truck trailers. Or not. I don't know enough about that business. It doesn't sound like you're moving enough units to make a living, though.
0: Correct. Yeah.
1: And just because he needs a dealer doesn't mean you need to be in business losing money. And just because you've only done this and you don't know how to do anything else yet doesn't mean you need to be in business losing money. You could be at FedEx stacking boxes and making more money than losing money and not have all this debt.
0: Yeah.
1: And then figure out what you want to do from there.
0: Right now, we wanted to get rid of our inventory. We were discussing that, and just stop our business. And we wanted to also get rid of, the truck.
1: Yeah.
0: Because it's almost $1,000.
1: If you sell the four trailers at a profit and you use all of that money to clear the debt with your father-in-law and you sell the truck, you're back at even about, aren't you?
0: Right now the truck is worth around $11,000 because I put a lot of miles on it, a lot.
1: Okay, well then you're probably not going to be even on that. But dude, you have to go get a career now, or you're going to make money. And you got to be thinking about what that's going to be, because this business is not operating at a profit. Businesses have to operate at a profit, or they don't get to hang around. That's a cold, hard reality. And you just not, I don't know enough about that to tell you how to fix it, but it doesn't sound like you don't think it's going to be fixed. So you can't just sit there and rearrange the deck chairs on the Titanic, dude. I mean, you've got to do something else. And so, we got to figure out what we're doing and let your father-in-law know. Mm-hmm. I'm going to give you all the money from these four trailers to get you out as whole as I possibly, get you as close to what I owe you as possible. And then I'm going to go get a job and get rid of this stupid truck that has eaten my lunch, and you know, then I'm going to start making money for my family and moving on. That's where I would be. But it sounds like you've got – the big thing is this, okay? There's two real problems you're facing, and I know because I've been there myself. I closed a business and went bankrupt in my 20s, all right? Number one, your dream is dying. You had this dream that this was going to be this wonderful thing. You're going to own your own business. America the beautiful, the free enterprise system, and you were going to get rich, and that dream has died, and it hurts, and you need to grieve the death of the business. Number two, you're embarrassed in front of your father-in-law because he's over making trailers, and you can't make a living selling them. And he feels like he's a good business guy, and he's helped you, and, you know, he's barely even going to get all of his money back. Even if he doesn't get it all back, it's going to be close. That's embarrassing. And those are feelings that I have had. They're not fun feelings. But riding the Titanic all the way to the bottom of the ocean is also worse. So make a call, dude.

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3: Here's what Lincoln is talking about today.
4: Iran halted military operations as Trump says Israel and Tehran are seeking an immediate ceasefire following a weekend of escalation. A federal lawsuit filed on Saturday seeks to shut down the UFC fight at the White House on President Trump's birthday. An earthquake in the Philippines kills at least 32 people and caused a small tsunami.
3: Stay connected for updates.
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3: What's up?
4: Hi. So I'm new to baby steps 4, 5, and 6. I feel like it's taken me quite some time to get here. And so I'm super excited. However, I have a baby due next month, and doing baby step 4 with the 15% of my retirement and everything, it seems really scary with upcoming expenses that I know will take effect once my maternity leave is up. So I guess I'm just looking. I don't know if my mindset is wrong or my budget is incorrect, but I just need some encouragement or someone to walk me through.
5: Are you going to be paid while you're on maternity leave, Monique?
4: Yeah. Okay. Yes. Yes.
3: Well, you're just talking about, like, after maternity leave, the daycare kicks in, and whoa! Yeah.
4: Yes, yes.
3: Yeah.
4: Ouch. And just affording that 15% along with, you know, the rest of my budget.
3: Yeah. Well, I mean, just lay your budget out. You can look at it. You know what the daycare is going to cost already, don't you?
4: Yes.
3: Okay. And you've got to, you know, if you have no payments but a house payment, you should be able to do daycare in 15% in most budgets.
4: Well, I have two other children as well that are in daycare.
3: Yeah.
4: So I'll have three kids in daycare.
3: Yeah. And while you had that, you were already reducing debt. How much debt have you paid off?
4: I've been debt free for a little over a year now. Well, year and a half, but I paid off like $80,000.
3: Good for you. Are you single?
4: I'm engaged.
3: Okay. When are you getting married?
4: We plan on getting married next year.
3: Why?
4: Why? So it's more so me. I was married before.
3: But you have a baby.
4: And everything. I'm sorry?
3: You have a baby.
4: Yeah.
3: I assume with him.
4: Yeah.
3: I mean, you kind of already made these decisions.
4: Yes. So my fiance wants an actual wedding, and
3: when?
4: Yeah, and so
3: we're grown ups with three kids.
4: Yeah. So the wedding is coming, but we plan for it to be early next year. That's
3: yeah.
4: the date.
3: I would do a party early next year and get married the next 20 minutes. You are in an extremely legal and financially vulnerable situation, my good friend. I am scared for you. And you're worried about putting 15% away in retirement, and you're not even married, and you have three kids. Yeah, this is very, very important that you guys get this solidified. I would be in the pastor's or the judge's office this weekend, and we'll have a party next spring. I don't want you hanging out over the edge of this cliff anymore. You're scaring me to death.
4: I understand.
5: Because he is the guy you want to marry, correct?
4: Yeah.
5: Yeah.
3: You're making babies with him.
4: I got back from deployment, and I found out I was pregnant within like 2 or 3 weeks after that. So it was a shock to me. Mm-hmm.
5: Wait, I'm just curious. But, how much do you make a year, Monique?
4: So I make three streams of income, but my main job is $81,000. Because I'm part-time military.
5: Okay.
4: I make $12,000 a year from that, and then I do receive child support as well, and that comes out to being like $24,000 a year.
3: Okay. And let me ask, the 15% that is strained in your budget, that is your money only. You're not including him.
4: Correct. The 15%
3: is wonder you're strained. Yeah, you're a single mom with three kids.
5: Mm-hmm.
3: Yeah, that would be straining.
5: How much does he make a year?
4: He makes, when he did his taxes, it came out to being like $36,000 or so.
5: What does he do?
4: So he works for a junk removal company. He's like the sole employee, which he's about to take over.
5: Okay.
4: It it's very lucrative business where we live.
3: Well, not for him.
5: What will it be
4: not
5: when he,
4: for him,
5: when he takes
4: W-2.
5: Over?
4: No.
5: What will he be making?
4: So it would be over, well, they've made a little over $200,000. I'm not sure what his boss brings home. All we know is, like, he's gone on vacation every week. So
3: yeah, okay.
4: I can only assume.
3: So here's the thing, hon. Here's the thing, okay?
4: Yeah.
3: You call me worried about ability to put away 15% because you're in an untenable situation and you're very vulnerable and hanging over the edge of a cliff. This all is solved the day you get married and you combine your incomes, which is what should happen for this child. It's what should happen for you, and it's what should happen by Saturday. And then all of a sudden, you have an income up over $100,000. The two of us are doing a budget together because we're already playing house. So the house, you know, nothing else changes. And so we're now doing a budget together like grown-up married people instead of two roommates. And you've got all the responsibility of three kids, one of which is his. Right?
4: Correct.
3: Okay.
4: Well,
3: yeah.
4: With that,
3: so he needs to marry you Friday. I'm going to come get him. I'm serious. This is not good for you, my daughter. You ever heard of a shotgun wedding? I got a shotgun, okay? So here's what we're going to do. We're going to line this up. This is serious time. This is really, really good. It's the right thing for everyone involved. There is no excuse for, I want a big wedding. That ship sailed when you were 19, kid, okay? You're not playing in that world anymore. Now you're playing in the real grown-up world where we have taxes and we have trying to hand over business from your boss. You got daycare coming out your ears. And no wonder you can't save 15%.
5: Mm-mm.
3: So, no, yeah, you need to take your child support, your income, and his new fabulous income, put it all together, and make a every dollar budget because you got married Friday together. And then let's go build a life together because that's what all the data tells us is how you win. The data tells us that if you persist in this methodology, you're going to have one-tenth of the net worth of your married friend. One-tenth. Okay, it doesn't work. That's why I'm for your sake, passionate about this. And I want you to win. I want you to have a good life. And the data says those that shack up, the lady has one-tenth at 35 years old of the net worth of her married friend.
5: Well, and all the risk. I mean, honestly.
3: And she's the one at risk.
5: The one that's going to be walking out, if that's the case, is usually.
3: Yeah, he's just running in and out making babies. This has got to, you guys got to get this lined up, man. It's just, it's the best thing for everybody involved. So,
5: with the assumption that he is the man you want to marry and spend the rest of your life with and all the things. So you're
3: if you don't, he shouldn't be your fiance.
5: Right, that's what I'm saying.
3: And if you don't,
5: but people,
3: shouldn't
5: but
3: be,
5: I think that, but I think the mindset today is it's we can get engaged and we'll figure out the wedding later. It's almost like a, do you know what I'm saying? Though that's the mindset, though.
3: I think there's a child that needs a dad. I don't think you get to make this up. You know, you got to get.
5: I know,
3: this
5: but
3: baby
5: then you walk
3: needs
5: through
3: a family.
5: Yes, I agree. And in a perfect scenario, that would be the case.
3: Yeah, no,
5: that's my hope for Monica. But also, I want her
3: any
5: walking
3: scenario
5: through
3: that
5: a divorce.
3: Suck. Yeah.
5: Yeah, and that he's a horrible guy. Like, you know what I mean?
3: He's a horrible
5: like,
3: guy. We shouldn't be doing any of this.
5: Right. That's what
3: we
5: should
3: sure. We shouldn't even have been having this conversation.
5: That I'm protecting. Yeah, and making sure that this is it for her. But if it is, to the point that, we have to start making grown-up decisions.
3: Well, she didn't say she was delaying the marriage till the spring because he was a horrible guy and she didn't know if she should marry him.
5: I agree.
3: She says because he wanted a party.
5: I know.
3: Wee.
5: I'm just thinking of everyone out there listening. This has been a trend that we see over and over again.
3: There's another trend. Half the calls on this show are me telling people to get married these days. So, because the data is there. It's like so simple.
5: You should get
3: I'm such a boomer.
5: You are a boomer, and you should get where you can, like, facilitate. What's it called? When you ordain a wedding. You should be ordained.
3: That's right.
5: And
3: I need to get ordained and just start doing Ramsey weddings on the debt-free stage right here in the lobby.
5: Every Valentine's Day should be a wedding show. And Dave just marries all the people that he does.
3: All at one time, like some kind of cult or something. Yeah, that would be great.

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3: Here's a look at Lincoln's first forecast. A heat advisory begins at 1 p.m. tomorrow afternoon and continues until 9 p.m. tomorrow night. Mainly cloudy skies expected tonight with a chance for storms. Lows level off around 71. Southeasterly winds, 5 to 10 miles an hour. I'm weatherology meteorologist Ray Miller on KFOR-FM 101.5 and 1240 AM. Online at KFORnow.com. Currently, it's 82 degrees.
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8: This is a weird show. I started doing this show as a talk radio show almost 40 years ago. And people would call in off a talk radio when Rush Limbaugh was a big deal, Dr. Laura was a big deal, Dave Ramsey was a big deal. That was all on that AM band and a few FM talkers. And I'm still on 640 talk radio stations. We're still the second largest talk radio show in America. So that's kind of the genesis of this thing, is where it started. But it started back then, and still to this day, talk radio is generally two things. It's generally politics, mainly Republican. And it's generally sports. And that's pretty much it. And then there's this weird thing called The Ramsey Show that drops in the middle of this. And The Ramsey Show is where we teach you what we have learned. Some of it we learned the hard way. I have a PhD in DUMB. I've done plenty of stupid stuff. And I can show you where the potholes are. Don't run into them. Some of it, now that we've made a lot of money over the years, we have a research department. We have 1,000 team members here at Ramsey doing all kinds of things other than this show, but that includes research on millionaires, research on everything, especially around the money piece. We've got other shows and podcasts that are vastly popular, like Rachel does Smart Money Happy Hour. Dr. John Deloney's show is massively popular, best-selling books of all kinds and across those things. So that the whole premise of the whole thing, though, is to teach you God's and grandma's ways of doing things because they work. It's called common sense, and common sense is so rare in America that it's like having a superpower. And you can just start with the idea that even if I'm getting in your face, or one of us is, it's because we love you and we want you to win. And that formula has propelled us to be one of the biggest brands in the entire marketplace. It's a simple formula. And so when we're coming up with something, sometimes something is our opinion. Sometimes it's data-based, based in data. And sometimes it's based in 35 years of doing this. I got socks older than some of you. So I know what the flip I'm doing. This is not my first ride on the cabbage truck. So some of it's based in that, and some of it's based in the research that we've done and observable trends, and some things we have shifted, and some things are based on principle, and we don't shift them based on principle. This whole marriage thing never came up in the first 20 years of doing the show. It was not a big deal. But in case you didn't know, if you're an old fogey like me, I'm not just bringing this stuff up because I'm an old fogey and I'm an out-of-touch boomer or something like that, although those things might be true. But that's not the basis for the argument. The basis for the argument is I love you, number one, and number two, it is the data tells us this, and there's all kinds of data now on this. It's hardcore. Today, if you didn't know, more people live together that aren't married than live together who are married. And that line crossed about 11, 12 years ago. And I remember the first time I read it, it kind of blew my mind because I'm an old school, the dinosaurs used to play in my backyard. I mean, I'm that guy. So, but here's a couple of the pieces of the data. There's a thing that's been around since the 60s, and Bill Clinton, when he was president, had a whole nother set of research done that was detailed and very good research done. Called the success sequence. Listen to this. If you can teach your children or if you are still young enough that you can do these three things, do them in this order. If you first graduate from high school, then get a full-time job, then get married, then have kids. High school before babies, marriage before babies, full-time job before marriage and before babies. Real simple. Doesn't say what kind of job. You don't have to be a doctor or a lawyer. If you graduate from high school and then get a full-time job and then get married and only then do you have children, 97% of millennials who completed all three steps in that order were at middle income or higher by their mid-30s. Only 3% were in poverty. All the people living in poverty violated that success sequence. 97% who followed that success sequence are not in poverty. That's a huge number. That's everybody. When you statistically adjust, 3% goes away. Okay? Within a 3% margin of error, which means it's all of them. Okay? Now, median net worth of married households is greater at all age levels. Married householders at 35 years old had 14 times the wealth of an unmarried female and almost 5 times the wealth of an unmarried male. So more than 15 times our last caller is off on net worth if she doesn't follow the sequence or get back in line in the sequence as fast as she can the way I was telling her to do. Married Americans in their 50s have more than twice as much net worth of divorced and never married Americans. And we're just going to live together and act like we're married our entire life, and it's because we're all hippies. The data says you suck. That's what the data says. You failed epically. That's what it says. We did our own Ramsey study of millionaires, the largest study of millionaires ever done. 46% of Americans are married. 80% of the millionaires are married. Married men earn 26% more income than unmarried men. Apparently she has a stick and she beats your butt out the back door to go get a job. Married couples also benefit from dual income. They reach goals faster. They have tax advantages, married filing jointly. They have more retirement contributions with spousal IRAs, etc. So they end up with more money. Hello. Married men live 8 to 9 years longer than unmarried men. Apparently women keep them from doing stupid stuff. You're not going to drive that, are you? You're not going to eat that, are you? You're not going to climb out there, are you? Women live 4 to 6 years longer.
9: Ours is shorter, ladies.
8: The ladies don't get as much health benefit. Better recovery from health.
9: We just give our lives away.
8: If you have a major health thing, you have a 20% better survival rate from cancer if you're married. This is actual data. Lower rates of depression, anxiety, suicide, fatigue syndrome, especially in men and in women in their 50s. This is data. All the data reports that married people have more sex and better sex. That's what all the surveys tell us, and all the data comes in. When the research is properly done and controlled for, there is a huge advantage to doing this stuff right. And so you can call me names, and you can put all your crap and bull crap on Reddit about Dave Ramsey's out of touch or whatever, but you just don't have any data to back up your stupid butt opinion. That's your problem. And we do. And so we're going to tell you the truth. And some of you are not going to like it. Oh, well, you'll have to listen to something else. Because this is called The Ramsey Show, which means it's like our opinion, not yours. So, and ours is based in the fact that we love you, we want you to win, and it's based in the data and the 30 years of experience of doing this. 10 million families have been through Financial Peace University. You don't agree with the baby steps? Shut the hell up. You don't know what you're talking about. 10 million people say you're an idiot. I'm serious. You know, it's like the hilarious one. It used to bother me.
9: Have you been on Reddit recently?

0: And yet, after thousands, tens of thousands of people leave five stars, some genius comes on and says, I'm going to leave a one star. Obviously, you're wrong.
1: But they can.
0: No, you can, but you're obviously just stating how stupid you are based on the survey, the data that's in front of you. Not based on the book, not based on me. 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
0: If you want to get on the same page with your spouse, or you want to just be able to feel in control with your money, you have to have a plan. 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Well, then don't expect to prosper. Hello? So sit down, lay out a game plan in detail, address the issues on paper, on purpose, before the month begins. The way to do that in a digital world is the world's best budgeting app, Every Dollar, and it will hold your hand and coach you the Ramsey way all the way through.

0: You can download the Every Dollar Budgeting app for free in the App Store or Google Play, and I suggest you do that immediately. Sophia is in Greenville, South Carolina. Hi, Sophia. How are you?
1: I'm good. How are you?
0: Better than I deserve. What's up?
1: Okay, so I'm calling to see if I should sell my house or keep it. And I'm questioning if I should sell it maybe just to try to, like, build wealth faster and maybe pay off the home sooner. I just recently did a new build in December 2024, and it was a total of $361,670. And I put a down payment of $36,167, which left me with a loan of $325,503 for a monthly payment of $2,454.98. Now, the thing, though, is I just recently started listening to you guys, and the $2,500 of my monthly payment is technically almost 50% of my income. I'm bringing in $5,200 a month.
0: Does the $5,200 a month have health insurance taken out before you get it?
1: Yes.
0: So does it have 401k taken out before you get it?
1: Correct.
0: Okay, that is not the number that we're talking about.
1: Oh, okay.
0: Your take-home pay that we're talking about is just net of taxes only.
1: Okay, I see.
0: So if you add back the health insurance and your 401k contributions, that's the percentage we would want to be lower. What's your income? You said $5,000 a month, so that's 60. So you're making 75 or 80?
1: Yeah, I'm like at 83.
0: Okay. Are you getting a tax refund?
1: I did this year, but only because I think of my mortgage insurance. And that was my first time itemizing.
0: Mm-hmm. And so how much was your tax refund?
1: It was like $1,500.
0: Okay. All right. So that's another $100 a month plus, $125 a month plus that you would add back in because you're having too much taxes taken out of your check.
1: Yes.
0: You follow me? So if we add $125 plus health insurance plus
2: 401k contribution.
0: 401k, this doesn't sound quite so dire anymore, I suspect.
2: What do you think it's more at then? 40%, Sophia, if you had to guess?
1: Yeah, because I think so for my 401k, I do, technically it's $207.50 a check, so I get paid twice a month, so almost like $400 a month, plus I do $68 in, well, hold on, that's my medical insurance, but my HSA is $75 a check.
2: Okay. So that's like $640 you could add back in. So it wouldn't be super significant from a percentage standpoint.
1: Yeah. And the reason I also ask is because I do have a deteriorating eye condition. And so at some point I could lose my vision completely. There's not like an estimate of time of when it could happen because it varies by person. Mm-hmm. And so that's just kind of like one of my fears. Well, what if it... You know, it could be 5 years, it could be 25 years.
0: How old are you?
1: I'm 41.
0: Okay. All right. Well, I mean,
1: I have 28
0: you
1: years
0: have,
1: left.
0: You don't have enough house payment that I am panicked with the adjustments that we've just made, but it is a little bit tight. And has your income been going up pretty steadily?
1: Yeah, luckily I do get about like 2% cost of living raise a year.
0: Not much then.
1: Okay. Yeah, not a lot.
0: That's not going to bail you out anytime soon. All right. Okay. Well, just the warning that you have to give yourself is, no, you don't have to panic and put a for sale sign in the yard today, but there's two problems. One is you don't have enough margin to be able to build and invest like you need to. And two is, without any margin to save, everything that comes up is going to be a potential debt in the future. Are you carrying any debt other than the house?
1: No, and I'm able to save about, like, $1,000 a month after, like, you know, my utilities and food and stuff.
0: You're a very precise person. Okay. Well, I think you're going to be okay. You got to just make sure the next car is cash, the heat and air goes out, it's cash. You've got your emergency fund in place. It's cash.
2: And I would say, though, if you look up in 6 months, Sophia, and you're still strained and life is miserable because of this house, your house is supposed to be a blessing. And when it eats into your income so much, you know, there may be a world that you're like, you know what, it's not worth it. I would rather have half the house, half the mortgage, and enjoy my life a little bit more, right? I mean, being stretched so thin can be exhausting. You're not, though. You got $1,000 margin, which is amazing. So give yourself a little bit of time. But I would say if you do look up, your house is not worth stressing and losing sleep over. And so if you wanted to downsize, you got to factor in fees and, you know, commissions and everything that goes into the final purchase price. But I wouldn't be mad if you did decide to make that move.
0: Yeah. The good news about you is you're so precise and detailed in planning that it's not going to sneak up on you. You're going to know long time. You get stress relief and anxiety relief from details. Well, if you know the details, you're calmer, right?
1: Correct.
0: Yeah. I could tell, by the way, you're $207.14. Hello. I mean, you know, that kind of stuff, right? So that's the beauty of who you are. And that's going to work to your advantage, because what happens when you can be strained by the house, we call it house poor, is it sneaks up on people. Mm-hmm. And then they go, oh, I got to have a car. Oh, wait a minute. Why don't I have any money? Oh, I got to put a heat and air on that thing. Oh, why don't I have any money? And you're
2: going to
0: know. You're not going to say, why don't I? You're going to know exactly where your money is.
2: Sophia, do you have a lot of savings just on the side for an emergency?
1: Right now I have about $7,000, and I'm trying to.
2: Okay.
1: I would like to do 6 months just because of my vision.
0: Yeah,
1: it
0: you need to.
1: Harder.
0: You need to.
1: And I don't drive, so it would have to be like a remote job.
0: Yeah.
2: Okay.
0: Yeah, your $1,000 savings needs to all go in emergency funds right now till you get it up to where you need it to be. Because, that savings is also going to give you pad. Mm-hmm. And keeping up with the detail and a big pile of cash is going to remove stress for you. And then if you can see the thing that the numbers start to go the wrong way, you could sell the house like Rachel said. But for today, as long as you're not feeling so pinched you can't breathe, I would not keep it if it's bothering you. But I don't hear it bothering you. You're just, the only thing you were concerned about was that the Ramsey Show said your ratios were off.
2: Yeah.
0: And they are off, but they're not way off like we thought when we first started the call. So, you're going to be fine because you're such a planner and because of what you're facing medically. I guess you have to be, right? And that's just a really good way to react to your situation overall. And I would apply the same diligence to career options that you could look at and move towards as your site starts to go. And, you know, depending on the timeline, like you said, it might be 2 years, it might be 25, you don't know. So we'll pray for the 25 or never. Either one of those will be fine, right? But in the meantime, let's start thinking about what our next thing is that we can make $80,000 doing with even if this medical condition gives us a fit. So I think you're a pretty impressive girl. I think you're sharp. So I think you're going to be okay. But don't keep the house if it steals your life. That was Rachel's tune, and I agree with that one. Wow. Real estate is awesome until it's not. When you buy real estate and it makes you broker, that's why they call them brokers. Be careful. Don't buy too much.

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2: From ABC News, I'm Stephanie Officer. President Trump has now become the first sitting U.S. president to attend an NBA Finals game Monday with his appearance at the New York Knicks versus San Antonio Spurs game at Madison Square Garden. It's a decision many are criticizing after it brought strict security in and around MSG and shut out fans who wanted to be outside the arena for its traditional watch party. NBA Commissioner Adam Silver.
3: Oh, he's a genuine Knicks fan, and so yes, there's some inconvenience to the fans here, but one looking around this arena, it's packed. So people listen, they came early, they got through whatever extra security, which is necessary. So as I said, I think we should be using sports to create more of a sense of community with people, not less.
2: The Knicks lost to the Spurs 115-111, their first loss in 46 days. The Spurs pushing the series 2-1. They play again at MSG Wednesday. It appears the Los Angeles mayor's race is now set for November. Registered Republican Spencer Pratt will not be in it, according to a projection by ABC News.
4: As additional ballots have been counted, with around 80% of Californians voting by mail, now Nithya Raman is projected to face Karen Bass in a runoff election for mayor of Los Angeles in November. The progressive candidate has seen her numbers rising as more mail-in ballots have arrived. She edged out Spencer Pratt, who President Trump had said was MAGA, in a city where only 15% of voters are registered Republicans. November's race now to be two Democrats, Karen Bass and Nithya Raman, facing off against each other. Alex Stone, ABC News, Los Angeles.
2: Some McDonald's restaurants are introducing a new AI-powered drive-thru. The company says it's part of their new global strategy. ABC's Elizabeth Schulze.
5: Was that with Hunter sauce and demon sauce?
6: Yes.
7: The chatbot, nicknamed Archie, taking orders in English and Spanish. McDonald's CEO saying it's 90% accurate. And writing in a memo, the Golden Arches is launching a new strategy as more of the customer journey becomes automated.
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2: With the first World Cup just days away, hundreds of concession workers at Los Angeles' SoFi Stadium have authorized a possible strike against the stadium's food service operator. ABC's Christian Cordero.
10: They voted overwhelmingly to authorize the strike. It doesn't necessarily mean that they will strike, but they're effectively putting those on the other side of the table on notice that they can walk off the job anytime between now and Friday, presumably, because that's when the deadline is for the first World Cup match here in the U.S.
2: A Louisiana man recovering from injuries after trying to evade cops Sunday by leaping into an alligator-infested swamp. It went about how you'd expect.
6: Louisiana state troopers pulled over a drunk driving suspect on an elevated highway just outside New Orleans, but before they could finish the sobriety test, the man jumped off the highway and into the alligator-infested swamp. Trooper Kyle Wagner says one of the gators attacked, but even with bite wounds, the man continued deeper into the marsh.
11: Even after getting attacked by an alligator, he continued to evade arrest.
6: Wagner says they did eventually catch the man, and after he was treated for alligator bites, arrested him on drunk driving charges. Chris Miller, ABC News, New Orleans.
2: This spring so far has been the second warmest on record in the U.S. A new report from the National Oceanic and Atmospheric Administration found Arizona, Colorado, New Mexico, and Texas all had their warmest spring since records began in 1895. All of the lower 48 states had higher than average temperatures. I'm Stephanie Off.

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0: Welcome back to the Ramsey Show in the Fair Winds Credit Union Studio. Rachel Cruz is my co-host today. Nicole is in Philadelphia. Hi, Nicole. How are you?
1: I'm good. How are you guys doing?
0: Better than we deserve. What's up?
1: So I'm about to get married to my fiance, and we're looking over our budget because we want to be on the same page financially. And I'm realizing that he really prioritizes giving, which is something that I agree with, but it's getting to the point where he doesn't want to put anything in savings because he wants to trust in the Lord's provision in our lives. And so I was just wondering if you guys had any advice on that or how you decide what to tithe and what to save.
0: Wow. What a great guy. Honestly, I mean, seriously, I mean, you can find somebody that gives like that and has a heart like that. He's going to be a great husband because he's going to take care of you. You guys are going to prosper. He just needs to fine tune his doctrinal understanding a little bit because he's off. Biblically, he's off. Okay.
1: Okay.
0: Because the Bible is very clear. In the house of the wise, Proverbs says, are stores of choice food and oil. Now, when Solomon wrote that, choice food and oil were signs of wealth. Oil kept the lamps lit in the temple, in the Holy of Holies. Oil was used as a carafe of oil was used as a medium of exchange in a biblical marketplace. Of course, choice food was only eaten by aristocrats. Everyone else got hummus. This is the Middle East. Okay? Everyone, mm-hmm. you know, meat was a rarity. Choice food like you and I eat every day is a sign of wealth. So, again, in the house of the wise are stores of choice food and oil. Wise people save money.
1: Okay.
0: They don't cop out and say, I'm going to trust in the Lord's provision, although we all need to trust in the Lord's provision. Wise farmers plant corn. They don't look at the mud and go, I'm going to trust in the Lord's provision. They sow because they know they're going to reap what they sow, right?
1: Yes.
0: So there's a cause and effect thing that the Bible is very clear on. The Bible also says that if you don't first take care of your own household, you're worse than an unbeliever. So when you're generous to the point that your own household is at risk, that's not biblical.
1: How do you decide what puts your household at risk and what...
0: Well, I think that's the ultimate discussion between the two of you, but we certainly have to have needs covered, and that includes saving.
1: Mm-hmm.
0: That we have to have needs covered, and that includes basic provision for the home. And so we don't give away $1 million and mom drives a 93 Camry.
1: Right.
0: See, that's automatically we could.

0: look at those ratios and go, something's screwed up here.
1: Yeah, and the thing about looking at it through a spiritual lens is God gives us a brain. Reason is also a major pillar, especially when you look, you know, within Catholicism, the Orthodox Church. I mean, like, reason is godly as well, right? So when it just doesn't make sense, it's okay to plug in your common sense and your reason to say, huh, that feels a little bit off. It feels like when we live on the edge of a cliff month to month, probably not the wisest thing overall when it comes to our levels of stress and anxiety, right? Like, the warnings about money in scripture is about a level of trusting so much in something worldly, like wealth. It is, I mean, like, there's major, for sure, warnings about where it's positioned in our lives and our call of, are we worshiping it more than something else, right? I mean, like, all of that is very real. But living at the edge of that, like, that makes no, that's not sensical, right? Well, and I think God does understand that he gave us a brain too, Nicole. So there is, like, a level to say, it's okay for you to tell him, like, that just doesn't, that doesn't make sense logically too.
0: A lot of worse things can be said about you at your funeral, though, other than you were generous.
1: For sure. Absolutely.
0: He was generous. You ever heard the phrase, he's generous to a fault?
2: No, but it feels applicable.
0: Yeah, it's kind, it's like, kind of, it's kind of an old-fashioned, it's kind of an old-fashioned piece of language, right? Generous to a fault. And that's what it is. And but if you're going to have a fault, that's a pretty good one to have, you know, because it's such an indication of a wonderful, warm heart, good man, smiles a lot, easy to get along with, he's not stressed out over stuff. I mean, this guy is just a good guy. I already like him. I just want him to tune his biblical knowledge a little bit to make sure his family is cared for while he's living this out.
1: And that's why what I hear in you, Nicole, calling to be like, I love him and it's great. But also there's a little of a shakiness there that's not stable that I don't like.
0: I don't want I'm not accusing him of this yet. But if he persists in this, I'll accuse him of it. Okay. Because here's the thing. I get people throughout. I mean, I meet these people. I'm a Christian. I've always said this is biblically based stuff on the Ramsey Show. I've always taught in churches, all this stuff. And so, but I get my brothers and sisters in Christ, some of them are oversaved. And they like, we're not going to buy health. I'm not going to buy health insurance. We're going to pray. No, you're an idiot. And don't be an idiot and call yourself a Christian. That's dumb. Okay.
1: That's right.
0: You need to take care of your
1: in.
0: Family.
1: Yes. Yes.
0: No, I'm not going to have life insurance. God will take care of. Yeah, you ain't worried about it. You're going to be dead. How about your wife and kiddo? They need some money when you're dead. So you need life insurance. I mean, like you said, reason. God gave you a brain. Use it.
1: Yes.
0: You know, and don't blame your stupidity on Christianity. It makes those of us that use our brain that are Christians ashamed of you. Don't do that. Now, your husband's not in that category. I'm not putting him there. But if he persists in this, I'll put him there. It's because I want him to adjust this beautiful part of who he is to where it includes saving, and that is not evil. You're not hoarding. Larry Burkett, the most famous teacher in evangelicalism on Christian money, biblical finance, is where I learned a lot of things from many, many years ago. He's been gone several years. He's been in heaven a long time. But Larry used to say the only difference in saving and hoarding is attitude. It's not an amount. It's why are you doing it? And so, you need saving and you need wise, careful spending. And you need giving.
1: Mm-hmm.
0: And you need to teach your kids to do all three things. And by the way, you're going to have wonderful children from this guy. This guy is going to be a great dad. I mean, generous people are the easiest ones to work with.
1: If they have money for them to
0: They're the easiest ones to work with. They're the easiest ones to work with because they've just got good hearts.
1: Very much so.
0: Not selfish people.
1: Yes, no, but
0: selfish people are harder to work with.
1: No, I know, but I want him to be smart. For Nicole's sake, he needs to be smart, though. So that's
0: my... I just schooled him up. I agree.
1: You did. Yep.
0: Yeah, agree.
1: But living life with an open hand is
0: part of
1: what we talk about. Like, and even the idea of doing the baby steps and building wealth, it's not for you just to hold and just to buy more stuff and that's it, right? It is to bless your family, bless those around you, live like no one else, so later you get to live and give like no one else. Giving is a central part of our message because it is a huge piece that defines your character. But again, you can't unplug your brain from reality of living in 2026.
0: Great call. Great question. Thank you.

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0: 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Alex is in Detroit. Hey, Alex, how are you?
1: Hi, Dave. Hi, Rachel. It's a pleasure to speak with you both.
0: You too. What's up?
1: I'd like to get your guys' perspective on whether it makes sense for my wife to leave her highly stressful job and become a stay-at-home mom while homeschooling our children. So we have a 4-year-old and an almost 2-year-old, and our oldest is scheduled to start kindergarten this fall. So does it make financial sense if we drop down to one income and just, yeah, have her become a stay-at-home mom? And I guess a little bit of background.
0: What does the math tell you? What's the math tell you?
2: Can you live on your income?
1: The math tells us it works. Yeah, the math tells us it works. I have everything plugged into every dollar here. Mm-hmm. But it would, you know, mean right now we're triple paying on our mortgage. So we wouldn't be able to do that anymore. We'd have to drop down on some of the other things as well. But
0: what do you
1: our,
0: make?
1: Our current house, I make 103.
0: What does she make?
1: She makes 80.
0: Okay. So you're basically cutting your household income in half. All right. And you're going to go to $100,000 household income, which is above the national average, by the way. Still, when you do that, you're right now almost triple the national average. And,
2: Triple?
0: No, not quite. Double.
2: Oh, now, because with
0: now,
2: like the 180.
0: The 180,
2: I'm
0: yeah.
2: sorry.
0: The 180,
2: yeah.
0: The, so, I mean, yes, it's the way you formed your sentences, it's what you all want to do, both of you.
1: Yeah, it's...
0: You just hate to give up the triple house payment.
1: Yeah, exactly. You know, we have a fully funded emergency fund. We got 30 grand in there. We got 26 grand in a car fund for when our car goes out. We have a Christmas fund that's fully funded for this year. We got a little bit in a vacation fund. So we have some savings, you know, available.
0: We're not going to live on that. We're going to live on the 100.
1: Right, right. But our mortgage is 1300, so dropping that down with the take-home pay of just me would put us at 29% of, you know, our house-to-income ratio. So it's a little higher than, I know, 25, but I still think it's doable.
2: Yeah, very much doable. Yeah, I mean, here's the thing, Alex, is money is not supposed to be the thing that drives you. Money is the tool to create a life that you guys want. And the way you phrased the question is exactly right. It's exactly how I heard it was you didn't say, my wife wants to leave this amazing, wonderful, high-paying, fulfilling job to homeschool our kids. It was like she wants to leave a very stressful job to be home with our kids. You know what I mean? Like the way you even presented it means – is this what she wants to do? Does she want to do this?
1: 100%.
2: Okay.
1: Yeah.
2: Yes.
1: It's hard because she's on call 24/7.
2: Yes,
1: so.
2: Yes. And it's hard to be present, be a mom and do that. That's tough.
0: What does she do?
1: She's in aviation. She's a trip coordinator in aviation for her clients.
0: Yeah.
2: So, yeah.
0: What do you do?
1: Same thing, except I'm on the operations side.
0: What's your career trajectory? What will you be making in 5 years?
1: That's a good question. I haven't actually researched that. I'm not entirely sure.
0: What do you think?
1: I will say
0: based on the last 5 years, what do you think?
1: Well, when in 2022 I was making 60K and now I'm at 103, so I've almost doubled up in 3 years. I don't expect it to go up too much higher, especially in the, you know, the next 3 years, but I would say maybe 120, 130 within the next 5 years.
0: Well, that would just be cost of living only. You need to be doing better than that. But I don't know anything about your world, what it should pay. I'm just saying that's one of my considerations is we're looking at this at a snapshot rather than a film strip. The snapshot is today, but life is not a snapshot. It's a film strip. So the next frame will be different. The next frame will be different. And 5 years from now, you'll be making more. 5 years from now, you'll have a 9-year-old. 5 years from now, you know, you'll have a 7-year-old. And so these things start to, the picture starts to change as you go through the film.
2: Yeah, and Alex, and I just know even with my own group of friends, I've had some that homeschool that still do. I have some that homeschooled for 3 years, and then they were like, eh, I kind of want to go back and do that. You know, you guys can make different decisions, too. This isn't a decision you have to make that's going to be your forever. So you guys have worked hard. You've sacrificed. You've made wise choices to get to this place that it's even an option. If you called us and said, oh, I make 30 grand and she makes 100 and she wants to quit, I don't think we can live on 30, you wouldn't have an option at that point. You both would have to work.
0: The math would tell you
2: that's right. So everything's a green light to me.
0: Yeah, I hear green light. If you want to be super sure, and you're a very detailed person, I can also tell that, by the way, you're asking the questions and answering the questions. You could real simply, between now and the time that you're going to pull the plug on this, just practice living on
2: your income. Because it'll be August.
0: And banking her entire income.
2: Yeah, next month, you guys just do that. And
0: plus or minus daycare or whatever else is going to go away when she comes home, right? You'll save on daycare. You'll save some on car gas when she comes home. You'll save some on clothing when she comes home.
2: Is that true, Alex? What's the child care situation?
1: We both work from home and watch our kids here, so we don't have any daycare costs.
2: Okay. Yeah. Well, regardless, I mean, I think it's what you guys want to do, and again, everything else supports it. So I'm a yes. If you wanted to ask can my wife quit? She can. Yes.
0: Under the scenario that you just came out with, is there a portion, can she do something? I mean, a different maybe a halftime of what she's doing now.
2: I think she wants to homeschool.
0: Maybe for a different.
2: Home.
0: I know, but they're both at home now watching the kids. That's new information I just got. So,
2: it's brand new information.
0: Yeah, it is. Bury the lead.
2: That's from.
0: But it's fine.
2: Know,
0: it's fine. Mathematically, you know, if you're both going to the office and she won't go to the office anymore, and she wants to stay home full time, that's fine. If she's already doing this from home and she could just cut back by 75%.
2: Yeah, and do a little something if she wants.
0: That would be fine. And that all of a sudden, the thing, it may be a toxic environment, that company, I don't know. But it's not too toxic. She's not there. But
2: boundaries. Sounds like no boundaries.
0: It
2: she's
0: may,
2: on
0: yeah,
2: call 24/7 is what he said. So that,
0: yeah, you could drop that and say, I'm going to pick up these pieces of operations in the booking, and I'll work this many hours a day.
2: If
0: and
2: she
0: see
2: wants, yeah.
0: If you can find that kind of thing. She's got the ability to do that, and because you're already both there, you're already both watching the kids. So, yeah. Wow. All right. Open phones at 888-825-5225. Thank you for joining us, America. We're glad you are with us. If you're facing that kind of thing, the Every Dollar budgeting app can help. Rachel said it. He said it. Sit down and just run your budget out as if the other person's income wasn't there.
2: Mm-hmm.
0: And then exactly what does it look like?
2: Yeah.
0: And that tells you, and then the pure proof is in the pudding, is let's say she was in an office and you said, okay, other than daycare, we're going to bank her whole check. In this case, you'd bank her whole check for a couple months and prove to yourself you can live on his check, right? And if you just bank it, just put it over there in a little account for 3 or 4 months, and you can always move it on to another goal later, throw it on the house or whatever else, you just set it over there. Pay one house payment and bank her check and see what the budget looks like and prove it to yourself. I mean, because if you do that for like 3 months, you'll be going, oh, we can do this. Or, oh, how this is awful. I don't want to do this. It puts all the theory to test.

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2: Here's a look at Lincoln's first forecast. A heat advisory begins at 1 p.m. tomorrow afternoon and continues until 9 p.m. tomorrow night. Mainly cloudy skies expected tonight with a chance for storms. Lows level off around 71. Southeasterly winds, 5 to 10 miles an hour. I'm weatherology meteorologist Ray Miller on KFOR-FM 101.5 and 1240 AM. Online at KFORnow.com. Currently, it's 82 degrees.
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0: Haley is in Portland, Oregon. Hey, Haley, what's up?
13: Hi. I have a question or looking for advice.
0: Okay.
13: How... me and my boyfriend have been together for like 2 years. We're house hunting. I have money to put down to make an affordable down payment. How do I convey to him I'm not going to continue looking for houses until we get married?
0: What would happen if you just said that?
13: I've said it and it's like not hitting. So you can continue looking. And
0: I'm interested to hear Rachel's take, because my take is the old guy is that women have been saying put a ring on it or you get nothing, honey, since time began.
13: Right.
0: This is like a normal thing. So, I don't know.
14: Yeah, where did the conversation lead to the fact that you guys were actually looking at houses? Well, or did you change your mind in the middle of it thinking like, I don't think I want to buy a house with a guy I'm not married to, and you changed your mind? Or did he just randomly start looking at houses? Like, how did it even begin?
13: No, like, it's been, like, progressive and, like, worked up to it and then looking and me having an inheritance where I could put a substantial chunk down. But I own my house outright currently. And I'm not looking at uprooting my kid until I have, like, that marital commitment and insurance.
14: Sure.
0: Yeah.
13: So.
0: Very smart.
13: Like,
0: for you.
13: Yeah.
0: I mean, it's some version of put a ring on it, honey. I mean, you know, I mean, it's.
13: Yeah, because I've said I don't just want a ring to do this. I don't want engagement.
0: No, I mean, get married. That's my way of saying get married.
14: Yeah, I'm
0: agreeing with you. Yeah. Women have been saying not until we're married for as long as time has begun. Okay. And so, and a few guys, but not as many.
13: I already own a business. I don't want to find
0: how old
13: a business
0: are you?
13: Partner. I want to. I'm 39.
0: Yeah. So you're an established like adult person.
14: Mm-hmm.
13: Yeah.
0: You're not in a needy position at all.
13: No, it not at all. So,
14: do you think he will be the one you marry?
13: I would love to marry him. He's a great guy. I'm not into like.
14: Yeah,
13: mingling the finances.
0: Yeah, I agree.
13: And I've said it, and he's
0: it's just
13: not
0: it's very right. dangerous. I think you're just going to have a very clear, no child in the room, no music playing, no distraction, very clear, define the relationship, conversation, and just, you know, here's what I think. I think I love you, and I think I do want to spend my life with you. I'm not going to. Because I've worked so hard to get where we are, and because this is inherited money, my grandmother would roll over in her grave. And
14: it's just not wise right now.
0: And I just don't feel the wisdom in this, and I'm not going to do this out of order. And so I'll be happy to look at a home together and even put my home involved or some of my money involved or whatever, because we're going to combine our lives when we're married. But until we're married, I'm not going to. And you just need to hear that. And if that's a deal breaker for you, then you need to think about that.
13: Okay.
0: I mean, you just got a kind of clarity, right?
13: I've tried to make it pretty clear, but, like, you know, he continues to, like, look at houses and consider my.
0: Well, you can go look at houses, but I'm not.
13: It's like, yeah.
14: What's his living situation?
13: He has an apartment and cars and $20,000 to put down on a house, which isn't much for a down payment these days.
0: Mm-hmm.
13: And
0: what does he make?
13: He makes probably like $85,000 a year.
0: What do you make?
13: Probably $32,000 a year.
0: How old is he?
13: 40.
0: Okay. All right, so you're the same age. That's good news. And
14: you're only making $32,000 a year, Haley? Is that what you said?
13: Yeah.
14: Have you combined your finances with him? Are you guys? Or are you?
13: I haven't combined anything. He has a place.
14: But you're living on $32,000 a year in Portland with a kid?
13: Yes.
14: Okay, that's great.
0: It's amazing.
14: Yeah.
0: Well done. Yeah, that's a big strain.
13: Well,
0: yeah.
13: It's outskirts of.
0: Yeah,
13: there,
0: okay. That's okay.
14: Yeah, yeah, yeah.
0: How much inheritance did you receive?
13: Which time?
0: Okay. How much inheritance do you have, and who did it come from?
13: My estranged mother passed away last year, and I was left a quarter. There's four of us. I was left a quarter of her federal retirement to the tune of about $214,000. And I have to empty that account apparently in like 10 years.
14: Mm-hmm.
13: And so I'm going to have to start taking RMDs. And I'm like, well, that'd be great, you know, to rent this house out and, you know, progress with him and go in on a house together and start putting some RMDs toward that. But again, like
0: And that's the total inheritance?
13: No, I have other accounts and trusts beyond that.
0: How much?
13: Probably another $120,000.
0: Okay. All right. Cool. Well, you've got a really nice nest egg. He has a better income. This sounds like a good situation overall. But again, you just need to be aligned. And I don't know. Sometimes I have, because I'm a Southern person, we have a tendency to be too nice to the point that we're not clear.
14: For you,
0: and
14: Dave.
0: I stopped doing that about 20 years ago, and now I'm extremely clear because I found out that that's actually nice. To be unclear is to be unkind.
13: Okay.
0: And so be clear.
14: Mm-hmm.
0: And because it's not fair to him, for him to have, you know, we're out here looking at houses, and then what happened to Haley? She just jumped off the rails. I thought we had all this figured out. No, I think you need to be very clear, and he can. I'm not going to go look at houses anymore. Until it's part of a system that includes a date that we are married before we buy a house. And so there's no reason for me to go look at houses in that situation. We can do other things with our time.
14: And when you got the 214, you know, that was a year ago. If you have 10 years, you have 9 more years. And, you know, and realistically, if you guys get married in the next year or two, you know what I mean? Like the time
0: you
14: crunch.
0: It. You can pull it all.
14: Yes,
0: you
14: yes.
0: pull it all at once and just pay taxes on it and put it as a down payment. And I would. And I think this sounds like that's probably what you were planning to do. But mm-hmm. again, you guys, I think he's pushing on the gas and you weren't pushing on the brakes as hard. So bring it to a stop at the red light. Beep, beep.
14: Yeah, right? And that's wise, Haley. Like your gut and what you're
0: it's very
14: leaning
0: wise.
14: Towards is right.
0: Yeah,
14: so
0: it's the right thing.
14: That.
0: It's a very, mm-hmm. very smart way to do this. And, you know, you've got 300,000 reasons to do this, a baby as a reason to do this, an established 39-year-old woman who's making it on her own.
14: Mm-hmm.
0: You know, you're not,
14: has her own
0: you're
14: job,
0: not some kind
14: I mean,
0: of desperate somebody or something here. This is not, you know, you're in great shape. And you got a good head on your shoulders. The way you even posed the question was, you know, there's wisdom and we could feel your spirit is solid, all of that. So trust your gut. You got a good one. You know, and but just you can be kind and very, very, very clear. And that's all I would do. I've not faced that situation, but that's what I
14: Yeah, and
0: think
14: my prayer is that you guys have established a relationship and that he's a great guy, that he respect that and say, absolutely. Okay, well, let's wait. Let's make some plans. And you know what I mean? If it scares him off, then you probably wouldn't want to be in a relationship
0: if
14: with him
0: runs
14: anyways.
0: Him off, he was there for the money. If he books based on this. He wasn't there for the right reason.
14: Mm-hmm.
0: So it's a great acid test. in that regard. So he was just trying to sign up for a down payment with some girl he met. You know, that's real scary, isn't it? I doubt it is, though. I don't think that's the case. And the reason, you know why I don't think so? Because I don't think she would have put up with him this long.
14: Mm-hmm.
0: I think she would have run him off for now. She would have smelled that.
14: We trust you, Haley.
0: Yeah. I mean, the girl I'm talking to is smart. I mean, that's, you know, she's got some brain.

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0: Marty, Marta is with us in Indianapolis. Hi, Marta, how are you?
11: Hi, I'm good, thank you.
0: Good, what's up?
11: So, my big question, like the main question, is going to be, should I get a loan, or should me and my husband, I guess, get a loan to get all of our debt together and pay it off that way, or should we refinance our house first?
0: Probably neither. How much debt do you have?
11: Without the house, it's about $14,172.01.
0: No, you should not get any kind of loan, and you for sure don't need debt consolidation. What kind of debt is the $14,000?
11: About $1,600 of it is going to be credit card debt. I have, or my, what I owe on my car is about $4,600. And then the rest is going to be medical.
0: Okay. And you have health insurance, I assume. So this has been deductibles and copays.
11: Yes.
0: Okay. Who's been sick?
11: I wasn't really sick. I had a baby.

0: Okay.
1: So that's what
0: and
1: it
0: you end
1: made
0: up with $5,000 worth of bills having a baby out of pocket?
1: Pretty much. About $600 of it was for genetic testing while I was still pregnant because I'm adopted, so we wanted a little bit more information of what could possibly happen after the
0: baby.
1: So
0: what is your household income?
1: Right now, with me out of work monthly, it's about $3,060.
0: What did you say about work? I'm sorry, I misunderstood.
1: Right now, I'm only doing, like, very minimal part-time.
0: With the baby. I see. How old is the baby?
1: Yeah, sorry.
0: That's okay. I didn't understand you. How old is the baby?
1: You're fine. She's 2 months.
0: Oh, wonderful. That's so cool. And your husband makes $3,000 a month?
1: So I've been working a little bit, but about $3,000 was both of ours.
0: Okay. And what does he do?
1: He works at a drug manufacturing company out of town, close to us.
0: Mm-hmm. And how old is he?
1: He's 24.
0: 24. Okay. All right. So the bad news is you have $14,000 in debt. The good news is you only have $14,000 in debt. And so Rachel and I are going to put you on an every dollar budget. We're going to give it to you. And then both of you are going to pick up side gigs. He's going to pick up a lot. You're going to pick up a little. You're going to look around the house and sell so much stuff the baby thinks he's next. You're going to stay out of restaurants unless one of you is working there. You're not going on vacation. And you're going to roll up your sleeves and put $1,000 a month on this by making an extra $1,000 a month, $2,000 a month between the two of you. Mm-hmm. And you're going to be 100% debt-free in about a year.
1: Okay.
0: But you're going to have to add some income to this because your income's already dangerously low. Would you agree?
1: Yes.
0: Yeah.
2: Yeah. How when you go back to work, Marta, full-time, what will you be making?
1: What I was making before I left, I was making about $4,600 a month.
2: Oh, good. Okay.
0: So you make more than him.
1: It's pretty close. He makes a little bit more than me.
2: A little bit more, but yeah, he's bringing home $3,000, and you bring home $4,000 when you're both working full time. I thought you said. Right.
1: Mm-hmm. Okay. Oh, I'm so sorry. I was looking at the completely wrong numbers.
2: Oh, you're fine.
1: I'm so sorry. He makes alone $2,400 a month.
2: $2,400 a month he makes.
1: Yes.
2: Okay, but you make $4,000 a month. Is that right?
1: That would be together after I'm back.
0: Okay.
2: Okay.
0: So both of you have got to work on your long-term careers. Both of your jobs suck, income-wise. Okay? Your long-term career. Mm-hmm. In the short term, you've got to work on some part-time extra work to add income to the household, but that's not that unusual when you're 23 with a baby. Okay? It's not unusual. There's no shame in that. So short term, we get our income up and we knock out this debt with some part-time jobs. Long term, we start really focusing on what do we want to be doing when we're 30 that pays 10 times more than we're getting paid now. What classes do we need to take? What certifications do we need to get? What new jobs do we need to get? Because you don't want to be 38 and making this kind of money.
1: Mm-hmm.
0: That's the wrong end of the bell curve. You don't want to be over there.
2: Yeah, and Marta, the medical bill side, that is one industry. If you call the hospital and you guys get some money, you know, piled in together, that there's a chance they will settle, they'll come down. There's a lot of stories that we've heard throughout the years, I know, of people calling, and that is one place that you could actually see your bill lower. So make that part of your part-time job, too, is tracking down the insurance company and the hospital and the bills and all of that.
0: Sophia is in Idaho. Hi, Sophia. How are you?
3: Oh, my gosh. Hi. I'm doing good. Yourself?
0: Better than I deserve. How can we help?
3: Hi. So I'm a stay-at-home mom. My husband and I are almost complete baby step number 3.
0: Good.
3: I have an opportunity to clean a friend's business office for $300 a month, cleaning it twice a month. And I want to know how I can do that legally, meaning like with taxes and everything like that.
0: Okay. Well, the easiest thing to do is just keep it as a sole proprietorship, which is what I would do. Open a separate bank account. It's not legally. It's just keeping up with it, okay? Open a separate bank account and just put a business name on it. It's Sophia So-and-so, DBA, doing business as Sophia's Office Cleaning, or whatever you name it, okay? And use your Social Security number. Also, put your husband on the account. But you've got a separate account just for the business, okay? And you don't have to have a tax ID number. You don't have to have anything. You can do it in a sole proprietorship, a DBA account, doing business as. Then you put all the income from your side hustle into that, and any expenses, like if you bought cleaning supplies or something like that, any expenses you have around the business come out of that account. Mm-hmm. Nothing else goes into that account except business. Nothing comes out of that account except business. And then when you take money out of that account to bring it home and use it, you set aside 1/4 of it for taxes, and you're supposed to file quarterly estimates for your taxes on your business, and that's based on your profits. And so if you made $3,000 in a quarter, you probably would have set aside $750 for taxes, and that's going to be pretty close. And when you calculate out your quarterly estimates, they're not hard to calculate. It's based on your profit. If you need some help with all that, you can just get with one of our Ramsey trusted tax professionals, and they can help you do it. But the big thing, Rachel, is just to keep your business stuff separate.
2: Yes, well, and the quarterly estimates. That's the one that we get called small businesses. That's some of the worst financial calls I feel like we get with small business. Now, she won't be doing like tons and tons and tons of revenue, you know, as of right now.
0: Yeah.
2: She could start to grow it, but
0: if you run a 1099 or you run a side hustle and you're not paying your taxes through the year, you're going to get hit in the back of the head come April. You're going to get the devil smacked out of you. You're not going to like it. You're right. It's one of the biggest problems we see.
2: Mm-hmm.
0: How'd you get a $20,000 IRS lien? Oh, well, I didn't pay my taxes.
2: Mm-hmm.
0: Oh, what was that for 2 years or 1 year or whatever it was on that side hustle? And so all income in America is taxable. So, sorry, even if it's cash, no matter what it is, if it's income, it is taxable. And if you're telling the truth and you have integrity, you file a tax return, you put down your income minus your expenses, the difference is called profit, and that profit is taxable in America. Welcome to the United States. And if you start making a lot of money, you'll get the opportunity to pay a lot of taxes, and you'll get the opportunity to listen to some communists say you're not paying your fair share, which is absolutely ridiculous. So when considering that 47% of 48% of Americans last year paid zero federal income tax, how's that fair?

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2: From ABC News, I'm Stephanie Officer. President Trump Monday struggling to keep the fragile ceasefire between Israel and Iran in place after both sides fired on each other over the weekend. That agreement still in place for now. ABC's Jonathan Carl.
3: In a televised address, Israeli Prime Minister Netanyahu remained defiant. If the terrorist regime makes the mistake of attacking us again, he said, we will respond with force. Iran's top negotiator was equally defiant, saying we're going to fight at our own time and negotiate at our own time.
2: In California, grocery store chain Kroger will pay out over $1 million to settle a false advertising lawsuit, alleging the company incorrectly reported the calorie counts on several of its own bread products. ABC's Alex Stone.
4: In one example, the DA says Kroger advertised its Carbmaster hamburger buns as having 50 calories when really the buns had 100 calories in them. The DA alleges the calories were undercounted on both the FDA nutrition label and on the advertising on the front of the packaging. And when consumers complained, then the FDA nutrition label was updated, but the DA says the advertising on the bag was not. And for one product, online advertising showing an inaccurate low-calorie count allegedly continued for 2 years.
2: In Elvis's hometown of Tupelo, Mississippi, a group of kids honoring the king of rock and roll nearly 5 decades after his death. Tributes came from kids ages 7 to 17 shimmering on stage in fancy jumpsuits for the Tupelo Elvis Festival's Youth Tribute Artist Competition last week. They point out they are Elvis tribute artists, not impersonators who pretend to be the artist. Some wore costumes created by B&K Enterprises Costume Company, a company licensed to recreate Elvis's outfits and provide costumes for Elvis movies, musicals, and TV shows. Dave Chappelle returns to Yellow Springs, Colorado this summer for his 6th annual summer camp. 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
2: President Trump on social media applauded Ohio State Senate Republicans for passing a bill to put an amendment on the November ballot to require voters show photo ID at the polls. During a floor debate, Democrat State Senator Bill DeMora said it's a misstep from Republicans.
7: They think this is going to get their voters out to vote. I think that they're wrong.
2: This bill now heads to the State House for debate. President Trump ordering the state lawmakers to pass this now. Jury selection Monday for the man federal prosecutors say started the deadly Palisades fire in California last year. Jonathan Rendernecht has pleaded not guilty to three counts related to arson and faces up to 45 years in prison if convicted. ABC News legal analyst Brian Buckmeyer.
8: It's going to be extremely difficult because the people who face the greatest amount of impact from this damage are the ones most likely to be seated in the jury. And while that doesn't disqualify them outright, they will be asked by the judge, can you put aside any of your feelings, your thoughts, your preconceived notions about the case and put those aside to only listen to the evidence in this case and make a judgment based on that. Based on the nature of the case, I think it will be difficult but not impossible to get a jury.
2: The International Criminal Court's chief prosecutor suspended from his duties Monday. The Netherlands-based ICC has referred Karim Khan for disciplinary proceedings over allegations of sexual misconduct with a female aide. Khan himself has denied any wrongdoing. I'm Stephanie Officer, ABC News.
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10: 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A federal lawsuit filed on Saturday seeks to shut down the UFC fight at the White House on President Trump's birthday. An earthquake in the Philippines kills at least 32 people and caused a small tsunami.
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0: From the City of Angels near the Pacific Ocean, good morning, good evening, wherever you may be across the nation, around the world. I'm George Norrie. This is Coast to Coast AM. Later tonight, UFO disclosure. Here's what's happening. The Sheriff's Department overseeing the investigation into the suspected abduction of 84-year-old Nancy Guthrie has issued an alert warning of another kidnapping suspect wanted in a separate incident less than 10 miles from her home in Tucson. Corral Michelle Smith, a 40-year-old, is the suspect wanted in connection with a kidnapping and aggravated assault with a deadly weapon investigation. It happened on May 29th. The Sheriff's Department declined to release additional details about that incident. Strange story. President Donald Trump said the United States would achieve total victory over Iran within 2 weeks. The comments came as Iran and the United States continue to work toward a negotiated peace agreement. Iran's ambassador to the United Nations says he was hopeful that Iran and Washington, D.C. would reach an agreement very soon, potentially by the end of the month. Here's our Tom Danheiser with more on today's activities. Tommy.
1: Well, George, U.S. President Donald Trump vowed total victory with Iran within weeks as Israeli Prime Minister Benjamin Netanyahu confirmed the ceasefire. This coming after Iran and Israel exchanged missile fire late Sunday night. Iran launched missiles into Israel after the IDF carried out strikes against Hezbollah in Lebanon. Israel retaliated with its own strikes on Tehran, targeting military infrastructure and missile production facilities. President Donald Trump has demanded that all sides stop shooting. Meanwhile, there is a high likelihood that the shipping strait traffic in the Strait of Hormuz will not return to normal this year. According to prediction market traders, there is now a 66% chance that the strait will not see a normal flow of traffic before January. Iran announced plans for a new resistance security corridor stretching from the Strait of Hormuz to the Bab el-Mandeb Strait. Marine traffic observers have revealed hundreds of commercial ships have crossed out of the Strait of Hormuz, often by taking dark journeys through Iran's toll booth route or with guidance from the United States. And oil prices have eased as Iran's foreign ministry said Tehran had ceased strikes against Israel, but warned it would resume hostile if Jerusalem continues attacks on Lebanon. George.
0: Thank you, Tom. Google's rush to push artificial intelligence into everything, even basic search services, along with new alarming privacy policy changes, is causing a rise in users leaving Google and moving to its competitors. Let's check in with our expert, Lauren Weinstein. Lauren, where's all this heading?
2: Well, this is quite interesting, and though it would be unwise to read too much into it at this point, this seems to be yet another aspect of pushback against AI as firms like Google increasingly attempt to force users to use their large language model generative AI systems, whether those users want to or not. As Google has pushed more AI overview results into searches and now has confusingly modified their main search page to try funnel users into their Gemini AI conversations where misinformation is rampant, there are reports that significant numbers of Google users are moving to other platforms. These can be search engines that either

0: don't have AI aspects, or at least make it straightforward for users to avoid their search results being poisoned by AI hallucinations and other AI slop. One of the claims you'll frequently hear from LLM generative AI boosters and their various political supporters of those massive, grotesque AI data centers is that if you stand in their way, you will block progress toward new cancer cures and other medical breakthroughs and the like. But that's a smokescreen. The vast amount of this data center capacity is aimed not at machine learning types of AI useful for medical, weather, and other so-called big data analysis. Rather, the many hundreds of billions of dollars being spent on these data centers and related efforts to force these systems down users' throats are almost entirely about large language model generative AI slop. We're talking slop applications like creating sexualized and other deep fakes, automated phishing scams, misinformation-filled search query answers that starve source sites of views, agentic AI, which I recommend you never use, that can destroy your data and empty your wallet while the AI firms take no responsibility, AI chatbots that have reportedly urged users toward murder and suicide, cheating machines for kids in school, vibe coding systems that can generate garbage code and create an excuse for mass tech layoffs, and so on. That's the reality of big tech LLM AI, and is what those horrific data centers tearing apart rural and other communities are mostly all about. Despite many politicians at both parties seemingly willing to cheerfully agree to whatever the big tech CEOs who control these AI firms want to do, the pushback from many communities and users in rural, urban, and suburban areas is significant and rapidly growing. It is important, though, to realize that we are really only at the beginning of these battles. For example, despite the impressive percentage increases in users we've seen at some Google competitors lately, in absolute terms, these are still relatively low numbers. And Google not only controls the vast majority of searches, but is likely to continue doing so for the foreseeable future. Switching search, and in particular affiliated services, to another company like browsers, email, and more, can be a tough lift even for many tech-savvy users. So simply suggesting that users switch services probably isn't the best approach. Changes need to be required for services like Google's and those from other giant AI firms, changes that will better serve society, not just those firms' bottom lines. AI data centers can be environmental disasters for otherwise beautiful, unspoiled rural areas. The percentage of students found to be cheating using AI has reportedly gone through the roof, and professors are giving out more Fs as a result. AI misinformation is contaminating fact-based knowledge, causing ever more confusion and damage. Google just announced privacy policy changes seemingly designed to use even more of your personal data for training Google AI without your giving them any specific new permission to do so. The EU will reportedly be requiring Google to give users and sites ways to opt out of some AI aspects, but it's unclear if the US will ever get the same controls or how effective they'd actually be and what the consequences of using them would be. It's all, frankly, an enormous mess in ways that we've never seen before in the history of technology, beginning with those first stone knives of our ancient ancestors long ago. The big tech CEOs seem to feel that they own us. And again, there seem to be politicians in both parties who are more than happy to endorse that view. The ultimate responsibility is, of course, our own. We can elect politicians who could, if they so choose, pass the kinds of laws and regulations that are already desperately needed to rein in AI abuses and are becoming more crucial and necessary every day. If we fail to elect politicians who will actually do this, then that's on us, and those billionaire CEOs will indeed be gleefully chuckling at our expense, watching as we all get the proverbial AI shaft.
1: Thanks, Lauren. Great report. Appreciate it. The U.S. economy may be holding up better than expected, but Americans are growing more pessimistic about their personal finances. Roughly 48% of Americans said their financial situation was worse in May than a year ago, the highest share since January of 23. Consumers are also less optimistic about the future. The share of households expecting their finances to improve over the next year relative to those expecting them to worsen fell to its lowest level since October of 2022. Seth Shostak works with the Search for Extraterrestrial Intelligence. He watches the skies for us and planets. Seth, what do you have for us this week?
2: Yeah, George. Well, when someone, I just thought I'd mention the fact that when anybody sits next to me on a plane, a train, maybe even a blimp, and they learn that I'm part of the search for extraterrestrial intelligence, they often ask about Mars. Isn't there life on Mars, they'll say, or at least wasn't there life on Mars in the past? Well, the answer to both these questions is we still don't know. But a little over a century ago, the answer would have been different. Namely, somebody would have said, well, of course there's life there. And a lot of astronomers at the time would have agreed, not because any of them had been to Mars, but because when they looked at the red planets with their relatively small telescopes, they believed they saw a network of narrow straight lines, which they interpreted as canals. The first that claimed to see these lines was actually an Italian astronomer by the name of Giovanni Schiaparelli. He worked at the Milan Observatory in the north of Italy. Now, to be fair, Schiaparelli didn't actually say these were canals, even though canals were really big in the 19th century. Think of upstate New York. But an American astronomer from Boston, Percival Lowell, not only did call these lines, and he apparently had no difficulty seeing them, canals, he called them canals. He also wrote three books about them, and he was a good writer. Indeed, Lowell's possessed of a good brain all around. He was a Harvard graduate, said by some to be the smartest student Harvard ever had. Well, the public's belief in Martian canals persisted until the 1960s, when NASA first sent a spacecraft to Mars to make a high-resolution photograph, now actually many of them, dozens of them, of that world. And President Lyndon Johnson, when he was shown these photos by NASA, he asked them, well, where are the canals? The canals were an optical illusion, sadly, and despite 70 years' worth of claims, the red planet is actually not covered with vegetation or animals. It seems to be a dry, canal-free desert. But who knows, George? Maybe someday our descendants will decide to dig some canals for the first time, real ones. And that's it.
1: You got it, my friend. Keep watching the skies. Seth Shostak. Up next, Mitch Horowitz joins us as we talk about mysticism. He's got a new book out called Esoterica, Formulas Against the False Self. He's next on Coast to Coast AM. 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

0: And welcome back to Coast. George Norrie with you. Mitch Horowitz with us, an award-winning historian, writer, and lecturer who explores the intersections of metaphysics, ethics, and self-transformation. His works and books include The Occult America, The Miracle Club, Modern Occultism, Daydream Believer, Practical Magic, and his latest, Esoterica. Mitch, welcome back. How have you been?
1: Thank you. All is great here, George. Great to hear your voice. And I just had a memory came to me today. I got my start on Coast in April of 2005. You were the first host in major media who asked me on. So I just had a recollection that I wanted to share with you and the Coast family.
0: I love that. And last week I was talking to Tom saying, we haven't had Mitch on in over a year. Where is the guy? And he says, I got a secret for you. He's on next week. So that's
1: great. And glad to be. It's always good to be with you and Tommy.
0: Esoterica, you spell it with a K. Tell me why.
1: Well, I'm trying to create a combination of occult and esoteric wisdom with some magic mixed in. And it's a departure from tradition, so I'm using a non-traditional spelling.
0: Mitch, explain what the esoteric means.
1: Esoteric really means inner. Every religion has an inner core, and there is a notion that within all the world's faiths there exists, if not quite a common core, a fragment of perennial wisdom. So the esoteric tries to really get down to the original ideals.
0: One of my favorite things to ever talk about happens to be something that you are an expert in, and that is wishing.
1: Yeah.
0: That great song, When You Wish Upon a Star, tells it all. But tell me about your thoughts on the power of wishing.
1: I'm a very strong proponent of wishing. When it comes right down to it, wishing, the passionately felt, sincerely felt wish, is at the back of all prayer, is at the back of all magic, if that's a pursuit someone engages in. It's in the back of all our abilities or our wishes to reach out to some sort of unseen world, a world that's as real as our own, but that we experience only at times of sensitivity. And I think a wish heightens our sensitivity. I don't think we should be afraid of wishing. I think we should encourage it. And I think a person should be starkly honest with him or herself about their wish. That honesty puts a certain momentum at your back.
0: Mitch, give us your definition of a wish.
1: A wish is a passionately felt need in life, something that you feel almost as deeply as the need to draw breath. And I don't think we should hide from these things. Your most deeply felt desire may or may not seem like it is in reach, but at least we must know. We must be honest with ourselves. And that self-honesty, kept private, has a lot of power.
0: When one wishes, where does the wish go?
1: That's the question of all eternity. One could say that we all participate in some kind of an oversoul or an overmind. The ancient Hermeticists referred to that as nous, a kind of great intellect from which everything emerges and in which all individuals play a part. In some respects, we might speak nowadays of a multiverse in which there are different dimensions, different intersections of time. It could be that a wish plays out in one of those intersections of time and your psychical attention goes there, almost like an act of localization based on what you pay attention to. So these are just some of my theorizing about what may happen when we wish.
0: What manifests the wish?
1: I think wishes arrive in our lives through the most ordinary possible channels, so much so that we can overlook them. Sometimes the channels will seem super familiar and we just won't bother to cross the street on impulse because it just seems like frivolous. Other times, channels may present us with things very indirectly that we're not entirely familiar or comfortable with. So I say when you make a wish, remain very, very flexible and watch very, very carefully.
0: It would be cool if there was a department of wishing somewhere up there in heaven.
1: Yeah, well, that's, wish. That's what I'm working on. In one of my books, Daydream Believer, there appears a chapter called The Wish Machine, and that's actually taken from a Soviet science fiction novel called Roadside Picnic. And the remarkable thing about the wishing machine in that novel, which later got made into the movie Stalker, is that when you approach it, you really must tell the truth, because it will read your psyche and you'll get whatever you want. But if you're not truthful with yourself, it'll might seem like some sort of a monstrosity or catastrophe. You know, we have to be self-honest.
0: We're talking with Mitch Horowitz. His latest book is called Esoterica, Formulas Against the False Self. What do you mean by the false self?
1: I mean conformity. I mean that self that gets handed to us by peer groups or social circles that we may never really feel 100% at ease in. And in the book, you know, I ask people to think back to some of their really earliest memories, because when we're very little kids, we form our first long-term memories, maybe even as early as age 3, it's before conformity sets in, and then there's great value there.
0: I have never seen a time period, Mitch, where so many people are not happy. What's going on with the world?
1: I think you're very right. And I'm 60 years old. I've never seen a period like this where I felt such a sense of mass unhappiness and depression and anxiety. And I wish I had a macro solution for everybody. I do not. But there are things that we can do on individual scales. I think we have to remember that we can't permit our civility to be taken away from us. I'm as frustrated with big tech as anybody, but it's going to fall to us ultimately to conduct ourselves over social media in a way that's more befitting mature beings. And I think life is relationships, and we have to be sure we're not around cruel people and that we're willing to cut ties if there are situations of cruelty. And if we're unable to cut ties, there's other ways to look at the matter, and I go into that in the book. But I feel like we as individuals have to take certain steps to row better.
0: Why does it seem that so many people are cruel on social media, just as you mentioned?
1: I don't think that human nature has changed, but I think the anonymity, the physical and relational remove over social media, it just disinhibits people in the wrong way. And people don't even mean what they say, you know. I mean, there'll be people who attack me on social media, and the truth is, I make my email available on my website. I'm not into gatekeeping, and I'm not afraid of people contacting me. But the haters never use it, because they don't really believe what they're saying. They just want attention. And we all want attention to some greater or lesser degree, but we mustn't get it in these negative ways of doing violence to one another on social, or we as a human community are just not going to make it.
0: I got to a point now where I just say, spell my name right. That's all I want.
1: Yeah, I mean, there is a certain peace in that, you know. At least people are, you know, they're paying attention. They're worked up sometimes, and that needs to occur as well.
0: Mitch, where do we get the book Esoterica?
1: Well, it's coming out June 16th. In paperback, digital, and audio, which I narrate. You can pre-order it now anywhere you buy books.
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3: Here's a look at Lincoln's first forecast. A heat advisory begins at 1 p.m. tomorrow afternoon and remains in effect until 9 p.m. tomorrow night. Chance for storms overnight, otherwise mainly cloudy. Lows level off around 71, south winds 5 to 10 miles per hour. I'm weatherology meteorologist Paul Trombley on KFOR FM 101.5 and 1240 AM. Online at KFORnow.com. Right now, it's 82 degrees.
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0: And welcome back. George Norrie, along with Mitch Horowitz. His book is called Esoterica, Formulas Against the False Self. Mitch, I'm looking at the cover on Amazon.com of an owl on top of a skull on the cover of your book. Who did that?
1: Oh, that is fine artist John Newsom, who is just outstanding. He created that as an enormous pencil drawing titled Esoterica. And the symbolism that John is showing there is the temporal nature of life in the form of the skull with the owl, an attempt to reach reconciling wisdom perched on the head of the skull. It's a masterwork, and I'm very proud to be working with John.
0: Good job. Neville Goddard was a writer who passed away in 1972, but he had an influence on you, did he not?
1: Tremendously. Neville had one basic teaching, which is that everything that you experience in life, including the words I'm speaking right now, are just your own mental pictures and emotionalized thoughts pushed out into the world, that everything emanates from you. And so if somebody's hearing these words for the first time, I would say, according to Neville's philosophy, there's no Mitch here, there's no Mitch speaking, there's no George, this is all you, and you're just experiencing this in our figmentary forms, born of your psyche. That's Neville's teaching, and it's very radical. And he, I think, really predated all the popularizations of quantum physics and the multiverse, many worlds theories. Neville was ahead of his time. I think the greatest mystical analog ever to quantum theory.
0: What would you say is the greatest mystery of all times?
1: The greatest mystery of all times. What a wonderful question. I guess the appearance of the universe itself. You know, we speak of the universe having a fixed a time period, as unfathomable as it is. We theorize starting dates, but what lies behind the curtain of the starting dates is, I presume, the extraphysical, is some aspect of thought as force, and at least that's what a lot of us in the 21st century who care about the spiritual, the extraphysical, believe. Whether we're right, I don't know. But I think that's the greatest of all mysteries.
0: But you're a believer in the multiverse theory, aren't you?
1: Very much. I think the multiverse theory is going to be understood in the coming years as a real possibility for explaining all kinds of anomalous phenomena, from UAPs to cryptozoology to delivery mechanisms for, say, telepathy, clairvoyance, experiences of the afterlife, reincarnation. It's almost the simplest theoretical principle that covers all the bases, that we live in a multiverse, a multi-dimensional reality.
0: You wrote a book called The Miracle Club. What is that?
1: The Miracle Club was really my first practical book, and I really tried to explore ways of applying ideas like the ones that we were just discussing from Neville Goddard. And that was an important book to me because it was the first time I had been writing as a historian, which I still do, but it was the first time I ever wrote seeker to seeker. And I'm just fascinated with the relationship between thought and experience. And I think that really touches upon the greatest of all mysteries, that we're not just flesh and bone beings, but that we have an extra physical existence as well. And I think we experience that, George, in things like ESP research, for example.
0: Mitch, across the country, young people seem to be congregating at malls or shopping centers, raiding them, rushing through them by the tens and hundreds. What's going on with people?
1: There's a deep despair. I think we all don't feel much the same human connection as we possessed perhaps prior to the lockdown. I think the lockdown hit a lot of adolescents in particular very, very hard, deprived them of social experiences at very sensitive times of life. And it's possible that's a contributing factor to

0: itself possibly multidimensional. Maybe you could look upon it as almost like a three-panel comic strip that you could read backwards and forwards or any which way, or the middle relating to the other two sides. I think it becomes a snapshot of a certain moment in time, and I take it seriously as a device of insight.
1: If practiced enough, would your techniques make people happier?
0: I believe so. I speak from my own personal experience, and I speak from the assumption that no life is exclusive, that we share common experiences. And so one of the ideas that I really go at in the book is the critical importance of getting away from cruel people. And I think that too many of us shy away from taking a step like that because we fear consequences. Usually consequences are milder than what the individual expects. But there are cases where what I describe is not possible, where people are bound to situations. And I try to walk through that in the book because I think just acknowledging it to oneself has a certain power in and of itself. I feel really strongly that we need to take a harder look at some of our choices and be sure that they come from our own judgment and not from group or peer judgment.
1: What did you mean by life is a debt that you write about?
0: Oh, life is debt. Well, I think that's how esoteric wisdom teaches us to understand life, that we stand on the shoulders of people who have made sacrifices for us in myriad ways, and we also live lives that take a toll on other people in ways that we don't see. So I think there's a very deep-seated idea in just being aware that there is a certain debt that we carry through life, and I think it behooves us to think about ways of paying off that debt. It might almost be described like karma, and that karma has to be balanced out by some reciprocity.
1: Mitch, what do you think of positive thinking?
0: I really believe that it's one of the greatest metaphysical experiments, popular movements to have spread across the modern era. The idea that thoughts are causative is a noble effort that we should be pursuing and experimenting with. I think that everyone would have to agree that there's a psychological dimension to it, and then we could have a discussion about whether there's a metaphysical dimension to it. But I feel very strongly that positive thinking is a real effort of human nobility. And I think it's something to really experiment with and take seriously.
1: What would you recommend people do to get themselves feeling happier?
0: I think that the first thing they should do is to be truly, truly honest and frank within themselves about their likes and dislikes and their preferences, and to really know and acknowledge and admit internally and privately what they want in life. Because I think peer pressure gets internalized in us, and it takes some of our original ideas of self out of us. And even if something can't be acted on or shouldn't be acted on, just be aware of it. I contend that there's a power in that, in and of itself.
1: Does reincarnation play a part of this?
0: I think reincarnation is one of the most logical conclusions that a person can hypothesize over in terms of explaining the perplexities of life. Because the truth is, and any parent can attest to this, kids come into the world with a certain temperament and even personality. It's pretty remarkable. And we all go through life with intractable issues. They seem almost innate to our lives. Reincarnation, which is a outlook of eternal recurrence, hallowed by different ancient religious traditions across the world, holds that there has been previous experience, if not completely individualized, then certainly as part of some greater whole. And we come into life with certain maladies and issues and intractable character traits. And reincarnation, certainly as simple answers go, if metaphysical ones, covers those bases.
1: Reincarnation, what do you think?

0: go that.
1: I think, as I was saying, I think it covers a lot of bases in life. And it seems to me that reincarnation is the best explanation for the fixed traits of character that we seem to enter the world with.
0: And you've talked about ways to make people happy. What about the yoga of money? What is
1: Hell
0: that?
1: yeah. That's a new book that I'm working on. My contention is that money is our most common, intimate, routinely felt exchange in life. I don't think there's a difference between money and spirituality in terms of spirituality being a pursuit of truth. I think they're one and the same. And I think that instead of thinking of money as something that's maybe a subset of the search for truth, maybe we should see that as a mirror of who we really are. And that can mean a lot of different things. I'm not delivering some simple moralistic message about money. I'm saying that as an instrument of currency, it's a kind of another kind of blood of life. And I think we should take its handling very seriously. It's really who we are.
0: Why do you say some people enjoy suffering?
1: Well, we as human beings can be pretty selfish, and whatever we continually run towards sometimes holds a hidden wish for conflict, or maybe a wish that's contrary to what we're really telling ourselves we want. So I think we have to watch out for those instances in life where we are enjoying conflict. This plays out a lot over social media, but it plays out in tactile existence as well. It's just an area where I think we need to watch ourselves, because a lot of unhappiness visits us because we don't necessarily admit that maybe we have a hand in liking arguments and force and things like that.
0: Somebody was critiquing the fathers of St. Louis today online, talking about how the fact that they are permitting homeless people to sleep on sidewalks, under umbrellas, in tents. But where are these poor people going to go, Mitch?
1: Yeah, I dig. I wish we as a society had had better approaches to dealing with suffering. I don't believe in leaving people to their own devices, and I don't think the majority of people do. I wish we as a society were able to get together in a more significant way in pursuing good civics, things that we all believe in. And I don't think anybody wants to see suffering.
0: I have always proposed that we build homeless cities, encampments, far enough away where the people who have real nice houses don't have to complain, but that we would build housing for the homeless and help them.
1: I think probably inexpensive housing is the greatest calling of our time in terms of what's really needed in infrastructure in this country. We need more quality, inexpensive housing.
0: If you could say one major thing about your book, Esoterica, what would that be?
1: I would say it's a tough-minded book, but it's a book that's written with a very deep wish for the happiness of the reader. And some people are going to open this book and say, wow, this is pretty astringent. But the hour's late, and I think we as a seeking community really need to take seriously getting a better grip on our own judgment and values versus succumbing to peer pressure. So it's a tough book, but it's a book that's written with a very, very deep wish for the happiness of its readers.
0: Do you give techniques on how to wish?
1: Oh yeah, it's the first chapter in the book. I write an introduction explaining some of my influences and so on, because I like people to know where I'm coming from. And then the first chapter is a chapter on wishing. And I think it's something that people will find very appealing, because there's nothing childish about it at all. It's really a matter of getting in touch with one's most deeply felt desire with complete self-scrutiny and lack of embarrassment. But it's also private. I'm not asking people to run out into the world and over-apply formulas, but I'm asking them to know themselves.
0: It's somewhat magical, isn't it?
1: Absolutely. I think that Listen, I describe magic as causative ritual, and a wish is the most primal form of causative ritual. It's really at the back of every magical operation, at the back of every premise that says positive thinking or the power of intention makes a difference. There, the wish is I would say, the most distilled form of a prayer, magic, any appeals that a person makes to a greater force.
0: Mitch, when we come back after the break, we'll take calls with you, but I want to talk about negativity and positivity, two very distinct different things and what they all mean. We'll be back in a moment with Mitch Horowitz right here with your calls on Coast to Coast AM.
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0: Here's a look at Lincoln's first forecast. A heat advisory begins at 1 p.m. this afternoon and remains in effect until 9 p.m. tonight. Mainly cloudy overnight with a slight chance for storms. Lows around 71, winds out of the south around 5 miles per hour. I'm weatherology meteorologist Paul Trombley on KFOR FM 101.5 and 1240 AM. 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
1: Let's face facts. Mother Nature is out to get you. Spring storms, roof-ripping hail, flooding rains, tree-toppling winds, dangerous lightning, and her favorite local go-to, tornadoes.
2: I don't want to be stuck in a tornado or rain.
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6: From ABC News, I'm Stephanie Officer. President Trump has now become the first sitting U.S. president to attend an NBA Finals game Monday with his appearance at the New York Knicks versus San Antonio Spurs game at Madison Square Garden. It's a decision many are criticizing after it brought strict security in and around MSG and shut out fans who wanted to be outside the arena for its traditional watch party. NBA Commissioner Adam Silver.
7: Oh, he's a genuine Knicks fan, and so yes, there's some inconvenience to the fans here, but one looking around this arena, it's packed. So people listen, they came early, they got through whatever extra security, which is necessary. So as I said, I think we should be using sports to create more of a sense of community.

0: with people, not less.
1: The Knicks lost to the Spurs 115-111, their first loss in 46 days. The Spurs pushing the series 2-1. They play again at MSG Wednesday. It appears the Los Angeles mayor's race is now set for November. Registered Republican Spencer Pratt will not be in it, according to a projection by ABC News.
2: As additional ballots have been counted, with around 80% of Californians voting by mail, now Nithya Raman is projected to face Karen Bass in a runoff election for mayor of Los Angeles in November. The progressive candidate has seen her numbers rising as more mail-in ballots have arrived. She edged out Spencer Pratt, who President Trump had said was MAGA, in a city where only 15% of voters are registered Republicans. November's race now to be two Democrats, Karen Bass and Nithya Raman, facing off against each other. Alex Stone, ABC News, Los Angeles.
1: Some McDonald's restaurants are introducing a new AI-powered drive-thru. The company says it's part of their new global strategy. ABC's Elizabeth Schulze.
3: Was that with Hunter sauce and demon sauce?
4: Yes.
5: The chatbot nicknamed Archie, taking orders in English and Spanish. McDonald's CEO saying it's 90% accurate. And writing in a memo, the Golden Arches is launching a new strategy as more of the customer journey becomes automated.
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1: With the first World Cup just days away, hundreds of concession workers at Los Angeles' SoFi Stadium have authorized a possible strike against the stadium's food service operator. ABC's Christian Cordero.
8: They voted overwhelmingly to authorize a strike. It doesn't necessarily mean that they will strike, but they're effectively putting those on the other side of the table on notice that they can walk off the job anytime between now and Friday, presumably, because that's when the deadline is for the first World Cup match here in the U.S.
1: A Louisiana man recovering from injuries after trying to evade cops Sunday by leaping into an alligator-infested swamp. It went about how you'd expect.
9: Louisiana state troopers pulled over a drunk driving suspect on an elevated highway just outside New Orleans. But before they could finish the sobriety test, the man jumped off the highway and into the alligator-infested swamp. Trooper Kyle Wagner says one of the gators attacked. But even with bite wounds, the man continued deeper into the marsh.
10: Even after getting attacked by an alligator, he continued to evade arrest.
9: Wagner says they did eventually catch the man, and after he was treated for alligator bites, arrested him on drunk driving charges. Chris Miller, ABC News, New Orleans.
1: This spring so far has been the second warmest on record in the U.S. A new report from the National Oceanic and Atmospheric Administration found Arizona, Colorado, New Mexico, and Texas all had their warmest springs since records began in 1895. All of the lower 48 states had higher than average temperatures. I'm Stephanie Officer, ABC News.
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12: 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A federal lawsuit filed on Saturday seeks to shut down the UFC fight at the White House on President Trump's birthday. An earthquake in the Philippines kills at least 32 people and caused a small tsunami.
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0: Horowitz. Mitch, negativity versus positivity. I would rather be around a positive person all the time, wouldn't you?
1: Absolutely. And I think that the truth is, it's very hard for me to always maintain a positive attitude in terms of looking upon the world in a cheerful way. And I would have to say that my definition of a true positive mental attitude is evaluating circumstances based on their capacity for self-development, because there's going to be suffering and there's going to be difficulties. But if we can try to find the self-developmental part of the equation, I think that gets us through stormy weather. And that's a kind of positive thinking that I've been very interested in lately.
0: Have you heard of Professor Joseph Gallenberger?
1: Joseph Gallenberger. Is this the author of Liquid Luck?
0: Yes.
1: Yeah. Terrific work. I know you're a very, very serious admirer of his work.
0: He takes people to Las Vegas, positive and negative groups, and he said almost all the time, maybe all the time, the people with the positivity come back winners, where the negative people come back losers. He said it's just unbelievable how it seems to work.
1: You know, it's funny. there was some sort of a professional skeptic of ESP research who made a remark. You hear it all the time. How come all these people with ESP aren't hitting it big in Vegas? And the response to that, of course, is, how do we know they're not? You know, the person who is successful, and admittedly it's a slender number, but the person who is successful might have that just infinitesimal edge because of what's being talked about in Liquid Luck.
0: What does positivity do for your, let's say, your health?
1: Well, I think that there's no question that not only do we experience a mind-body synergy in health, but we're only beginning to understand what, let's say, I'll call it hopeful expectancy, can do for a person's health, because hopeful expectancy is the real ingredient behind the placebo result, for example. And at this point, placebo responses have been seen in weight loss, in lowering blood pressure, in creating greater muscle tone. There have been successful placebo surgeries. It's really hard to believe, but that's been on the books since 1981. And really, it's hopeful expectancy that's the trigger behind whatever the therapeutic event is. So the question, George, and this is really the tough question of life, how does one cultivate reasonable hopeful expectancy? And if we could crack that code, I think we'd open up a lot of potential in our bodies and in our lives.
0: Is it difficult to stay positive when all these things surround us?
1: It's an interesting question. I think one has to be very, very watchful of what's going on in life. I don't suggest anybody turning away from life. That's where I think it's helpful sometimes to consider positive thinking, not just being in a cheery mood, because I am not always in a cheery mood, but again, trying to regard events, trying to evaluate events based on their capacity for self-development. I think that can help a person row in a storm.
0: How many events that happen that are negative are because of our own doing?
1: I wonder about it all the time, because I struggle with looking at situations and trying to prepare myself defensively for an outcome that might be disappointing. And so I ask myself, is that healthy? Is that positive? Is that maybe slowing down the order of what I'd like to arrive? I'm not really sure. But I think what's really important, the way positivity really ultimately expresses itself, is through persistence, morale, I suppose some people will use the term faith. I suppose instead of faith, I say persistence, which I sort of am able to get my arms around better. I think that's true positivity.
0: To the phones we go. Let's go to first-time caller Lori in Newport Beach, California. Hi, Lori.
2: Hi, George. I don't know if you remember me a long time ago at the Air and Space Museum that you were having a meet and greet and with the Alien Convention, and I gave you an airbrushed Martian picture that my brother had made. Do you still have it?
0: Okay, that was you. That's right. I still have it in my office.
2: Oh, cool. Good stuff. Okay. Well, then what I wanted to say is that I just love you. I've listened for years. And I was thinking that how many positive things seem to come out of negative events, oddly enough. And, you know, if you're a believer in God as a great designer, the guy that made the fingerprints on everyone, you know, somehow if you just carry the belief and you can feel God around you, something positive just happens. So that's my take on it. And then, say for instance, if your parents tell you you'll never make it, then out of determination, like a negative determination, somehow people do.
0: Sometimes that works. Sometimes that works in the opposite way as well, Mitch.
1: Well, it's interesting. You know, I really like the caller's observation that there's going to be kind of a, let's say, a pendulum swing, you know, in the opposite direction, that there is a kind of compensation in life. And in another tradition, it might be called karma. One could say that it's a kind of law of reciprocity, but, or, you know, you could even use the term entanglement, you know, if you want to extrapolate from things that we observe on the most minute particle levels. There's a kind of pendulum swing that goes on in life, and there is a compensatory flow to every ebb. And I think the caller hit on that beautifully.
0: If a child is beaten down by their parents, put down constantly, are they going to amount to anything?
1: Well, it's an interesting question. You know, I think also, as the caller was alluding, sometimes suffering is the goad that results in the traits that we're proudest of. None of us want to suffer or re-experience difficult episodes, but probably most of us would say that the traits within that we're proudest of grew out of those difficult episodes. So that's this kind of compensatory effect, you know, that we were talking about.
0: Let's go to Bill, truck driving in Oregon. Welcome to the show. Hi, Bill.
3: Yeah, hey, George. Hey, Mitch. As you were talking, George used to have this saying, psychic vampire. It kept running through my mind.
0: Right.
3: Yeah. I don't know why exactly, but, you know, because it's such a terrible, to me, it's such a scary thing to be called, right? And I'm surprised my wife hasn't called me that, because what me and my wife, a topic I've learned to avoid, is she's really big on positive thinking, whereas I kind of think I'm a realist. And when she is going a little overboard, in my opinion, on the positive thinking and putting positive energy out into the universe, I always say, look, would you want Jeffrey Dahmer to think positive? And she always, you know, criticizes me for that's my go-to, right, to bring her down. And I understand that. That's why I avoid it. And I'm not against positive thinking. It's just recently, I don't know if you've ever read any George Orwell, or George Orwell's really been on my mind lately, and, you know, because of current events. And you say peer pressure, all right, and I get it. I get what you're saying there. But have you ever thought about, like, groupthink? George Orwell, you know, and also George Orwell was a survivor of the Spanish Civil War, which was no picnic. Okay, but, you know, he would, you know, he had groupthink and doublespeak. And like, when I was in Iraq, I met Itzhak Ibrahim al-Thuri. Saddam called him the cockroach because he had red hair. He was on Saddam's cabinet. He was a Sufi Muslim. and you know, like Dervish. They are esoteric. They are mystical Muslims. Yeah, some places they're considered heretics, right? And they're persecuted. But he achieved a lot of success under Saddam's regime. So I'm not 100% convinced esotericism is a solution, but I am open to it. Because, you know, again, I think about groupthink, and I'm wondering if it's avoidable to, if you can really extricate yourself from the ills of groupthink. Have you ever considered that?
1: No, I dig that, and I think that's extremely important, and I appreciate you raising that. You know, I think that I don't have any solution on some global scale, but for the individual, I think that one of the things that contributes to groupthink is that it seems to me that most of us just have too many relationships. Like, we're just not fully built that way. Like, our ancient ancestors probably encountered as many people across their lives as we do in the course of a day, you know, just on account of social media, for example. And I think we human beings, relationships are very important, but I think we enter into too many of them, and that becomes a stressor. And I think if we can be just a little bit more willing to take a step back in terms of, like, excessive relationships, that helps us plug into something that I think is more from within.
0: Mitch, how would you categorize a narcissist?
1: I would say a narcissist is somebody who doesn't feel empathy, ultimately. There's a kind of absence of empathy. They might feel emotions, but the emotions are their own. And
0: agreed.
1: It seems to me that empathy and ethics are one and the same.
0: Can you get empathy by training, or do you have to be born with it?
1: That's a tough question, George. That is a tough question, because if I'm going to be frank, you know, I think that it's something that maybe can be strengthened. But I think there's certain sensitivity that people enter the world with temperamentally, and I think that a certain fineness of empathy is maybe innate, but there's a scale, there's a sliding scale. I think it can be strengthened, but I think there needs to be a spark of something there.
0: Next up, Thomas is with us in La Jolla, California. Hi, Tom.
4: Hi, George. I thank you
1: and
4: Tom Danheiser for accepting my call.
0: Sure.
4: And Mitch Horowitz, always a pleasure.
1: Likewise, great to hear your voice.
4: Tonight, I'm reminded of the song, Don't Worry, Be Happy.
1: Mm-hmm.
4: Comment and then a question, if I may. The comment is, Neville Goddard, among his many teachings, considered his most important teaching to be that of what he called revision.
1: Mm-hmm.
4: Revision. And revision is the idea that, yes, we can change the present. Yes, we can change the future, but we can also reimagine, revisualize, reframe the past,
1: mm-hmm.
4: and actually have it happen.
1: Mm-hmm.
4: And Neville Goddard spoke about that. Another Coast to Coast guest, Lynn McTaggart, also
1: mm-hmm.
4: speaks about it as retrocausality, the
1: mm-hmm.
4: idea that the past is not fixed in stone, but it can be reimagined, revisualized,
1: yes.
4: reframed. And so I was wondering if you could expand on that, Neville's teaching on revision, the idea that you can change the past by revisualizing it. And again, thank you. Avoid worry, be happy.
1: Thank you. And always great to hear from you. Neville's most challenging idea, and the idea that he felt he would become best known for, was just what Thomas was describing, revision, the idea of revisiting a scene in an emotive, visual way while you're in a meditative state. and rerunning it as you wish it would occur. And what's interesting is this ties into the development that he was citing in retrocausality, which is results. First of all, retrocausality has been a subject area in quantum physics for many years, but it's recently crossed the bridge to cognition. I won't go into the study. I write about it extensively in some of my books. But the idea that the past and future have a causal linkage is really what's being driven at. And that may be the very reason why some of this positive thinking stuff is so important, because we may be imagining things into the past. And Gurdjieff put it this way, the past controls the future, but the present controls the past. There's a great mystery in that. And that may be where this positive thinking actually goes into effect in terms of the human experience.

0: Mitch, you there?
1: Oh, now I'm here. Yeah, I lost you on audio. All good now.
0: All right, that's good. Back to negativity and positivity. How do you become positive when you're negative?
1: I wouldn't force it. I wouldn't force it. I think that sometimes emotions have to run their course, and it's asking too much of the individual to reverse a negative experience. I think they're a yin-yang makes up life. But I would say during that negative experience, let's all try to come together as a seeking community and as individuals and ask, is there something in this that's developing of self? And from that, can I find that element that is really like an opposing pendulum swing, a positive compensation for the experience?
0: Why is it when you treat a child badly, they grow up to be a bad person?
1: Well, you know, it's interesting. We all imitate what we grew up with, and that is a fearful symmetry of life. But there's also people, you know, must be said, who are treated badly or who suffer, and that becomes a goad to their excellence. And I wish it could happen in every single case. That's not always the human story, but those instances, you know, should be noted as well.
0: Mitch, we're going to come back and take final calls with you in a moment. Mitch Horowitz with us. His book that's coming out very soon, Esoterica, Formulas Against the False Self.
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1: Here's a look at Lincoln's first forecast. A heat advisory begins at 1 p.m. this afternoon and remains in effect until 9 p.m. tonight. Mainly cloudy overnight with a slight chance for storms. Lows around 71, winds out of the south around 5 miles per hour. I'm weatherology meteorologist Paul Trombley on KFOR FM 101.5 and 1240 AM. 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
1: Next hour, attorney Danny Sheehan joins us to talk about UFO disclosure. Looking forward to that. We'll be back in a moment with Mitch Horowitz and Final Calls as we talk about Esoterica on Coast to Coast AM. Have you signed up yet to become a Coast Insider? 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
2: I love being a Coast Insider. 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
3: Hey, this is Buck. I'm a Coast to Coast Insider, and I'll tell you what. It's a great thing for me. Here in West Virginia, we get inundated with snow. But it doesn't matter as long as we have our provisions. 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
1: 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It says Insider. 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It's free. 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

0: And welcome back, George Norrie, along with Mitch Horowitz and your final calls, Esoterica, Formulas Against the False Self, his book that comes out when, Mitch?
1: It's out June 16th, and it can be pre-ordered wherever you buy books.
0: Great. Let's go back to the calls. Let's go to John in Wisconsin. Hey, John, go ahead.
2: Hello, George. Hello, Mitch. Several brief comments, hey, please. Earlier, George asked Mitch for his definition of the word wish. I am so thankful for Mitch's response. I believe that a wish can lead to a calculated risk and immense prosperity. If the Wright brothers didn't wish for a better form of transportation, we may still be traveling across the country in automobiles and overseas in a boat. I get frustrated when people stay in a miserable comfort zone because they fail to wish for a calculated risk that can improve their lives. Mitch, Bex wishes on the book. Glad it's on audio. George, thank you for taking my call.
0: Thank you, John.
1: Thank you.
0: You like those comments, Mitch?
1: Yeah, I think that's absolutely terrific. I think that it's so important to get in touch with that side of ourselves. And I think that even if a person arrives at a wish that they're not able to immediately act on, if you can take even just small, very nascent steps in its direction, it's legitimate. But the key thing is to at least know. And, you know, tell anybody, it's yours. It belongs to you. And I really encourage people to go to that place.
0: Why are some people luckier than others, Mitch?
1: Wow, that's a tough one. There might be trace amounts of ESP going on. Maybe that person who has just a small wrinkle, an infinitesimal edge in terms of data of whatever kind, maybe that's what we call luck. But certainly it seems to me there's also ways that we're able to cultivate luck, and I think probably wishing is at the top of that list.
0: When you say create luck, how do you do that?
1: Well, I think that, first of all, there are certain behaviors that tend to be lucky, certain behaviors that are unlucky, like, for example, boredom is a very unlucky behavior. When people do foolish things, they're very often doing them out of boredom. Whereas at the same time, I would say it's a lucky behavior to circulate among people and to be sure that you're among people who believe in whatever it is you're trying to accomplish. I think that actually brings a lot of good luck if one wants to describe it as serendipity, if one wants to describe it as something that exceeds all expectation, that brings luck.
0: Christopher in Oklahoma, east of the Rockies. Hi, Christopher.
3: Hey, good morning. How you guys doing?
0: Good, buddy. Good. Thank you.
1: Thank you.
3: All this talk about wishing makes me think of Pinocchio. My question is, in the 80s, the magazine Popular Mechanics leaked the design of the H-bomb. And if you look at it, it looks very like the tabernacle in the wilderness.
1: Mm-hmm.
3: And I'm wondering if you've ever delved into that.
1: I've heard about that release, but I never saw the illustrations. And I will make a point of looking for it.
0: Mitch, in everything you've done in your history of your career, what would you say is the most satisfying aspect of what you do?
1: Well, meeting readers, kind of running into people who had a positive experience with a

0: beliefs and popular metaphysical practices, whether you call it the power of intent or law of attraction or selection, as I do, manifesting. I mean, that's probably the most widespread metaphysical movement in modern life. And that's really tapping into the occult or hidden powers of the psyche. People will have different traditions in which they couch it or reference points, but that's chiefly what's going on. So, you know, seen from a certain perspective, the occult is an evergreen in this country.
1: Let's go to Ted, truck driving in California. Hey, Ted, go ahead.
2: Yeah, a lot of fun rolling coast to coast. Listen to the hosts with the most. Hey, Mitch, I think you're onto something here. You know, I'm glad you brought up serendipity. I was waiting to hear that word, and it was a lot of fun listening to the whirling dervishes and George Orwell. I wanted to say that word esoteric is pretty much synonymous with occult. Occult merely means hidden, and esoteric means only known by the select few. As a stage magician, I'm very familiar with that term. So love what you're doing. I'm into the positive feeling. And my last thought is, speaking of Orwell, you know, it makes me want to put a metamorphic rock in my wrist rocket and plunk a couple people so I can show them what a UFO is, because people are still saying UFO when they want to be saying foreign spacecraft, or, you know, they want the word spacecraft in there. So I'm definitely veering away from newspeak, and I love your thoughts. Thank you much.
0: Thank you. Thank you, my man. Appreciate it. I do draw a difference between esoteric and occult in that esoteric, as the caller was alluding, is the inner core of the traditional religions, and the occult is a readaptation of sometimes pre-Abrahamic or pre-Christian teachings that has been pieced together outside of a particular religious tradition. So the occult exists independent of religion, and the esoteric is, at least in my usage, the core of a traditional religion. I think that the important thing is that we all be on the search for ideas and meaning and truth, and follow that search, you know, down those roads that are meaningful to us.
1: Let's go to Sue in North Carolina, east of the Rockies. Hello, Susan. Go ahead.
3: Hi, George.
1: Hi.
3: How you doing?
0: Hey there.
3: Yeah, hi. I was wondering, talking about, you know, narcissism and narcissist again, if you've been a victim of that all your life, what might be going on, and how can you break it?
0: You know, when I was younger, I worked in book publishing, and I published a book on narcissism by a therapist who I thought was very, very good. And she had really studied the problem, and her point of view was that you really need to do your very best just to get away from a narcissist, because it's a pattern that's very stuck. And is very draining. And of course, I say that with the realization that there are some people who are in situations where they just can't get away. But, you know, first and foremost, I think we owe it to ourselves to ask, can I, you know, and am I being just kind of habitual here? Can I get away? And, you know, see what the answer is. And if a person can't, then I think just within that acknowledgement of the situation and the wish to get away is an act of self-disclosure that I think is empowering by itself.
1: Mitch, where does religion fit into some of this?
0: Well, I think religion is really a disciplined tradition that expresses humanity's wish to relate to greater existence, and I value the religions enormously. I grew up in a traditionally Jewish household. I had an Orthodox bar mitzvah. That's not part of my life today. My search goes outside the religion.

0: religions, although weaves within them, and I have tremendous respect for them.
1: Let's go to Jeremy in North Dakota. Hello, Jeremy.
2: Hello, George and Mitch.
0: Hey there.
2: Drawing a conclusion based on listening to all your stuff on hold. And my conclusion is that a wish is more of a singular action, as it, though it's related to its more general and all-encompassing action of hope.
1: What do you think of that, Mitch?
0: Yeah. You know, it's interesting. Like, in some respects, a wish is a change of condition, you know, and I think the caller is expressing something very important in that. There's a kind of universal change of condition that a wish, a real wish, would be bringing about. So it's less about getting something than, in a certain sense, entering an experience, like a greater experience of yourself.
1: Let's go to first-time caller Rosa in Lemon Grove, California. Hi, Rosa.
3: Hi, how are you? Can you hear me?
1: Yes.
3: Okay, great. I guess I'll start off by, I went blind like about 9 years ago after being married to a sociopath, but that's another story. So this is my take, kind of common sense things is, like, start your day every day with a positive expectation. And it can be anything, you know, anything positive. You know, that something positive is going to happen today. And the next thing I put was take time to prioritize and plan. And number three, give a gift to everyone. I mean, it could be something as simple as a smile, a hi, holding the door for somebody. You know, like, so in four, what did I put down? Oh, deflect, of course. This is your thing. Partisan and religious topics. Let's see what I get for number five is assume people have good intention. Six is eat high quality food slowly. In other words, like savor it. Seven, let go of your results. I mean, once you deal with it, you're present, you deal with it, just let it go and then just see what transpires. And the last thing I have is end each day with gratitude.
0: Mm-hmm.
1: Rosa, terrific. You could write your own book. Go ahead, Mitch.
0: I think that's absolutely terrific. And, I know the listeners would appreciate having that list up on the website. I liked every single one of those principles. I especially liked give people a gift. The smile, the holding open of a door, just showing that you recognize somebody's worth, that's a gift. And I thought that was just terrific.
1: Mitch, you mentioned karma earlier in the program. What goes around comes around. I truly believe that, don't you?
0: Absolutely. I don't think that I don't think there's ever been a civilization here on Earth that didn't have some concept of karma, and it gets put into different terms and language. I might use the term reciprocity. People talk of compensation, a pendulum swing. Gurdjieff said every stick has two ends. I don't think there's been a culture that doesn't see a cause and effect in life.
1: Let's go to Kurt in Nashville, Tennessee for a quick question. Kurt, go ahead.
4: Hello?
1: Yeah.
4: It's a very good program tonight, George.
1: Thank you.
4: I would like to ask your guest, rather, has he ever interviewed a human hybrid?
1: A human hybrid, Mitch, have you?
0: Not that I'm aware of, although, man, let me tell you, I have conducted some interviews that have made me wonder, but not that I'm personally aware of. And, you know, in this world of ours, there are mysteries amid everyday life, but no, not that I'm aware of.
1: What's your next project after this book comes out?
0: Well, I'm working on a book called The Yoga of Money. I'm going to be teaching for a week in July at the Omega Institute this summer. That's in New York's Hudson Valley. So people can look up Omega Institute and get those details. And I got this new book launching, Esoterica, on June 16th. And for those who are in New York, we're having a launch event. So you can find that easily, like on my social media or my website.
1: Let's not let 15 months go by this time, Mitch.
0: All right. I will look forward to it, George, and it's great to be with you and Tommy.
1: The website is linked up at coasttocoastam.com, and his book is called Esoterica, Formulas Against the False Self. Back in a moment with attorney Danny Sheehan as we talk about UFOs.
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0: Here's a look at Lincoln's first forecast. A heat advisory begins at 1 p.m. this afternoon and remains in effect until 9 p.m. tonight. Mainly cloudy overnight with a slight chance for storms. Lows around 71, winds out of the south around 5 miles per hour. I'm weatherology meteorologist Paul Trombley on KFOR FM 101.5 and 1240 AM. 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
5: From ABC News, I'm Stephanie Officer. Tensions in the Middle East remain high after Iran and Israel reach a temporary agreement to stop firing on each other. ABC's Jonathan Carl.
6: President Trump this morning pleading with both sides, posting on social media, Israel and Iran must immediately stop shooting. Within hours, Iran and Israel backed down. But in a televised address, Israeli Prime Minister Netanyahu remained defiant. If the terrorist regime makes the mistake of attacking us again, he said, we will respond with force.
5: It appears the Los Angeles mayor's race is now set for November, and registered Republican Spencer Pratt will not be in it, according to a projection by ABC News.
7: As additional ballots have been counted, with around 80% of Californians voting by mail, now Nithya Raman is projected to face Karen Bass in a runoff election for mayor of Los Angeles in November. The progressive candidate has seen her numbers rising as more mail-in ballots have arrived. She edged out Spencer Pratt, who President Trump had said was MAGA, in a city where only 15% of voters are registered Republicans. November's race now to be two Democrats, Karen Bass and Nithya Raman, facing off against each other. Alex Stone, ABC News, Los Angeles.
5: Broken speaker, finicky zipper, a growing trend is repair cafes, urging you to fix it instead of pitch it. ABC's Chuck Sievertson.
8: It's part of a new brand of what's called anti-consumerism, efforts to offer an alternative to mass-produced disposable goods that have dominated the economy for the last half century. Repair cafes are free events where volunteers with technical know-how help neighbors fix household items. They started in the Netherlands with a single cafe in 2009 and grew to a global nonprofit. At a recent event in New Paltz, New York, volunteers helped attendees fix items from lamps and knives to sound mixers and bulky zippers.
5: Bill Maher set to receive the Mark Twain Prize for American Humor at the Kennedy Center later this month. You're listening to ABC News.
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5: Ukrainian officials say Russian drone strikes hit a nuclear fuel storage facility near Chernobyl, but radiation levels at the site are stable. Ukraine responding with its own drone strikes. ABC News chief foreign correspondent Ian Pannell reporting from Moscow.
11: There are at least 500,000, half a million Russians have lost their lives in this war. Many more, of course, have been wounded. And, of course, that has an impact on immediate family and extended family and friends. And so that makes people even more aware.
5: In Maine Senate race tomorrow, Democrats are divided over their frontrunner Graham Plattner as they hope to unseat Republican Susan Collins. ABC's Jay O'Brien.
12: A report in the New York Times and the Wall Street Journal that Plattner's wife had alerted Plattner's campaign in the early stages of it that she had uncovered before he was a candidate that he had sent sexually explicit text messages to as many as a dozen women. Plattner's wife have said that they have reconciled, that they've been to couples therapy. They call those reports gossip, et cetera, et cetera. And then there was reporting last week out of the New York Times that spoke to a number of ex-girlfriends of Plattner, but one in particular alleged, and I'll quote directly from the article, that he was, quote, physically threatening at times.
5: An airline industry trade group warns soaring energy costs can nearly halve profits this year. The Bureau of Transportation Statistics reports U.S. airlines used less fuel in April than they did at the same time last year, but spent about $6 billion more for it. I'm Stephanie Officer, ABC News.
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14: Iran halted military operations as Trump says Israel and Tehran are seeking an immediate ceasefire following a weekend of escalation. A federal lawsuit filed on Saturday seeks to shut down the UFC fight at the White House on President Trump's birthday. An earthquake in the Philippines kills at least 32 people and caused a small tsunami.
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0: And welcome back. George Norrie with you. Daniel Sheehan with us. Wait till you hear his bio here. Holds a unique perspective as special counsel to the 1977 U.S. Congressional Research Service's official report to then-President Jimmy Carter on the potential existence of extraterrestrial intelligence in the UFO phenomena. Also the 1994 attorney for the late Dr. John Mack of the Harvard Medical School, author of Abduction, Human Encounters with Aliens, former 20-year general counsel of the 2001 Disclosure Project, general counsel of the 2013 Citizens Public Hearings on Disclosure, and current attorney for Luis Elizondo, the director of the 10-year top-secret United States Pentagon's classified investigation of the UFO-UAP phenomenon. Daniel was also the 1970s and 80s general counsel to the United States Jesuit headquarters in Washington, D.C., the National Office of Social Ministry. Daniel, welcome back. Always good seeing you, Dan.
1: Terrific, George. Always good to be here with you.
0: Did you have fun at Contact in the Desert?
1: Absolutely a delight. It was a delight. It's super busy all the way through. I had four two-hour presentations and then two or three panels. So it was busy times, but it was all of it was terrific.
0: Did you make the banquet at all?
1: Yes, I did.
0: What did you think of that video of animation of me and George Knapp?
1: I thought that was pretty interesting. That was really cool.
0: Daniel, how did you get involved in being a counsel for so many UFO subjects, basically?
1: Well, actually, there wasn't a lot of competition for the position, George, way back then. It was difficult for people to find an attorney with adequate experience and contacts that would actually wade into this area. But I was committed to this right from the very beginning, so that when I was contacted originally in early 1977 to be special counsel for the investigation that President Carter wanted, I was completely supportive of that. And it turns out that all of my superiors at the Jesuit headquarters were very supportive of me doing this. So I knew from the very beginning that this was something that was sooner or later going to be breaking into the public, and you just have to be there ahead of time.
0: Now, our current president, Donald Trump, has ordered the release of some UFO files, and they've released a couple batches. What do you think of them?
1: Well, for a person who spent 50 years digging into all of this and researching all of this and talking with major sources, et cetera, you know, it wasn't all that impressive. But on the other hand, the vast majority of people in the country had never seen some of these classified documents and videos and photographs and things like that. I had known about a lot of them, as did a lot of other people, Richard Dolan and others, the folks that have been investigating this. But in fact, over a billion people tuned into that, war.gov /UFO site, right in the first week. And it's just kept on building all this time. So we've had probably as high as 2 billion people have actually tuned in to review these documents. And there are some gems in there that even I, had not seen before.
0: I still think, though, they're holding back on the good stuff. What do you think?
1: Oh, yes, they are. There's no doubt about that. I was talking with Lou about it the other night. Lou and I were together up in San Francisco at the United States Marine Corps Museum. We did a big two-hour program together on stage talking about the present state of the disclosure. He said that, that we're coming from the East Coast. We're just barely across the mountains to the Mississippi. And getting this information out, we still have all the way to go to the other coast. So, we're only about maybe 30% into this right now, with everything that the UFO community has uncovered over the past 80 years, and the tranches that have been released by the government now, we're about a third of the way in. But there's an awful lot more and the best stuff still being concealed.
0: Do you think we'll ever get to the best stuff?
1: Oh, yes. Oh, yeah. No, we'll. When I say we, even that means even you and me, George.
0: Right.
1: This is within the next 20 years that you and I have of our active activity before we both retire and start writing books, you know, that we'll get it even within our lifetimes.
0: What would you say might be the most fantastic releases that have come out so far?
1: Well, as you recall, that you know, from the time that the December 17th, 2017 front page report from the New York Times, which basically revealed for the first time the fact that the government was in fact actively investigating UFOs when they had repeatedly issued public statements saying they weren't. You know, that was one of the first revelations. And since then, you know, we've gotten actual confirmation now from U.S. government sources that UFOs are real, that they know that they are actual vehicles. These are technological vehicles. They're not just, you know, the spotlights, you know, reflecting off the bottom of clouds or mistaken flocks of birds. You know, these are real vehicles. They now know that the U.S. government has actually recovered physical UFO craft that were in possession of a number of them, even fully operational UFOs, and very importantly, that we've got bodies, biological evidence of the occupants of these vehicles that has been tested and proven to be non-human. And the fact that we're engaged, there's a secret element in the government that's engaged in reverse engineering this technology to try to make weapons, so that, and now very importantly, you know, we've had revealed to us that Eric Davis has acknowledged, you know, back in the November 21st, 2025, a video of Age of Disclosure, he's revealed that he's had direct conversations with President Bush Sr., who confirmed that back in 1964 at Holloman U.S. Air Force Base in New Mexico, that a UFO landed on the tarmac by obvious prearrangement and a non-human but humanoid being exited the vehicle and had face-to-face direct communications with official U.S. Air Force officers and apparently CIA personnel, and that they actually had direct communication with each other. So this is, and most recently, we've had Eric Davis at Contact in the Desert, George, I don't know if you were there at that, where he's finally admitted that these are not extra-dimensional beings, they're extraterrestrial, that they are from other star systems, they're physical beings. You know, it appears to some people that they may be extra-dimensional because of the way they travel, because of the way they transit from their star system to ours, that they can go in a special means of going from just instantaneously almost from their star system to ours, and they rematerialize here. And it gives the impression to some people that they're extra-dimensional, but he was very specific about the fact that they know now that they are, in fact, organic beings from other star systems. All of this is an extraordinary amount of information to actually have revealed now to us. So those are some of the key things that we have found out and had, like, government experts now confirm to us, you know, since 2017.
0: We lost Nick Pope about a month ago.
1: Yes.
0: What a tremendous loss to the field, huh?
1: Oh, no, that's true. Nicky was a total sweetheart. For those of us who have laughed and cried with him and, you know, drank with him upon occasion at all of these different gatherings that we've had, he was a joy to the whole community. He was loved by everyone.
0: He sure was. I'm going to give you some names, Daniel, and you tell me what you think of their ability through this disclosure project. Of course, you represent Luis Elizondo,
1: yes,
0: who head up the Pentagon's program. Why did he decide to go public?
1: Well, there's two or three different layers to this, obviously, George. You know, as he reported, he had become totally frustrated over the fact that even though he had been charged officially with investigating and finding out what the information was that we actually were in possession of, our government, that he kept having doors slammed in his face and being warned away from continuing the investigation. he got very frustrated. He wrote a letter to Secretary of Defense Mattis, and it was stopped. They wouldn't let the letter go to him. So he got totally frustrated, his public position, and therefore that he resigned in protest. So that's his general position. But it's quite clear, as was learned later, when people threatened him and said they were going to take away his security clearance and everything, that it became clear that he had been explicitly authorized to release the information that he did, that both he and Christopher Mellon, the Deputy Assistant Secretary of Defense for Intelligence under both the Clinton administration and the W. Bush administration, they'd both been cleared officially from those above them to reveal this information, so that you could see that there was this impression being given to the American public and the world that Lou and Chris, for example, were kind of defying the powers that be to reveal this information. But in fact, it was clear that they were participating in a program pursuant to which they were being directly authorized to reveal this information. So that there's this program going on that has this kind of twofold dimension. One is the appearance of these people being whistleblowers, but you need to understand, they have retained their security clearances throughout this entire period since 2017, even until today. So it's clear that they're being authorized from above to reveal this information, but that they're participating in this kind of drama of appearing to be whistleblowers in defying the powers that be, but they're actually participating in a program to roll this information out in a way that people will hear it. And now, different people interpret that differently. For example, some of the people, for example, Stephen Greer, whom I love dearly and served as general counsel for the Disclosure Project for 20 years, he interprets this in the most nefarious of ways, that, that they're lying and they're part of a covert operation to control and deceive us about it. But the fact of the matter is that those of us who know the details about this realize that they're actually participating in a much more sophisticated program of rolling out this information in a way that facilitates people and the media and the institutions of our country to absorb the information. So that's really what's going on.
0: Does it aggravate you, Daniel, that they're holding back this information?
1: Well, it's interesting. They haven't let me in on some of the dimensions of this whole program. So I know that the more one knows about it, the less aggravated one gets. But I'm convinced that they're rolling it out too slowly. I'm convinced that they've revealed far less than they should have been, even since 2017. And it's absolutely clear that there's a program still going on, which is blatantly unconstitutional. The lying to members of Congress, the deceiving members of Congress, deceiving some presidents themselves, and embezzling, hundreds of billions of dollars from programs that the Congress has appropriated money for, that is being illegally diverted into this program in order to keep it secret. All of those things are criminal, and they're unconstitutional. Anytime I encounter unconstitutional conduct, that aggravates me. But this particular program is so astounding and so important in its impact upon the people. I can understand how some of the people that have been involved in the program can believe, even though I don't agree with them, that this may be the best way to get the information out. But I'm doing my very best in all of my meetings with these men, to convince them that they should convince their higher ups that this should be sped up, that we need more of this information more quickly, and that it's necessary because in order to get the Congress to start passing the laws that will be necessary to adjust a number of the major institutions of our human family to absorb this information and to make use of the information, they need to know sooner than later that this is all real and what this information is in order to do their job. Because this next step after disclosure of adjusting all of our institutions, including our religious and spiritual institutions, right, is going to be quite an endeavor. So we need to get doing this sooner than later.
0: Daniel, explain who David Grush is and his role.
1: Wow, David. Now, David Grush was a very high-ranking officer in the National Geospatial Intelligence Agency, an agency which 99% of the people in the country never even knew existed. But it was extremely important with regard to the surveillance of nearby space. He was also a major officer in the National Reconnaissance Office and served directly on the UAP or UFO task force in the Pentagon that was set up after Lou Elizondo came forward publicly with Chris Mellon in December of 2017 and revealed the existence of this program inside the Pentagon, that it was secretly moved to the Office of Naval Intelligence. David Grush was one of the people that was one of the high-ranking officers in that. Now, what some people don't know is the fact that when Chris Mellon and Lou Elizondo revealed all this information to the New York Times, the people inside the Pentagon who had not gotten the memo on this, that this had been authorized, they assigned someone to investigate the security clearances of Lou and Chris and threatened to revoke them. That was David Grush who got that assignment. I was in communication with David when this process was going on and helped provide the information to him that showed that Lou and Chris had been authorized by the United States Defense Department Office of Pre-Publication Security Review to release all of the information that they did. When David did that, he said, "Well, they're authorized, so I'm clearing them." And then he started catching grief from the people again in the Pentagon and other places that had not gotten the memo, that weren't in on what the dynamic was here. And that's what led David to file the complaint with the Inspector General, the General's IG, Inspector General of the Intelligence Community, and then he came outside. He retired, and he is the guy who provided the information to the House Oversight Committee, first to the Senate Intelligence Committee and Armed Services Committee, then to the House Oversight Committee. And he not only went public on June 11th of 2023 in his interview with Ross Coulthart on News Nation, but shortly thereafter on July 23rd, of 2023, publicly testified before the United States Congress, revealing the fact that we were actually in possession of UFO craft and that we had a kinetic program going on, knocking down UFOs so that we could get a hold of undamaged UFOs to reverse engineer their technology. And he's the guy that revealed to Congress and to the country in a public hearing that we were in possession of the bodies of actual non-human occupants of these craft. He's an extraordinarily important person in this process of revelation.
0: Daniel, we're going to take a short break. We'll come back and talk more about these players and their involvement with disclosure in just a moment on Coast to Coast with our special guest, Daniel Sheehan.
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1: Here's a look at Lincoln's first forecast. A heat advisory begins at 1 p.m. this afternoon and remains in effect until 9 p.m. tonight. Mainly cloudy overnight with a slight chance for storms. Lows around 71, winds out of the south around 5 miles per hour. I'm weatherology meteorologist Paul Trombley on KFOR FM 101.5 and 1240 AM. 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
1: We'll take your calls next hour with Daniel Sheehan as we talk about UFO and UAP disclosure, so make sure you're part of the program. And, of course, Tom is here to talk about some incredible stuff happening with ParanormalDate.com.
2: 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So here's how it works. 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

0: So the question is, will they meet their soulmate? 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Or could it be love at first fright? Only time will tell. This is going to be a fun show. If you've seen something you can't explain, if you love all things paranormal, or if you simply want to meet someone who shares your fascination with the unknown, we'd like to hear from you. 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
1: That's going to be exciting, Tom.
0: It's going to be a fun show. So if you're single out there and you want to meet somebody, head on over, ParanormalDate.com. And
1: the producers want me to be kind of like Rod Serling in the program.
0: Not that dark, but yeah.
1: No, you never know. 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And here's something for you to build up that immune system.
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0: Welcome back, George Norrie with attorney Daniel Sheehan. Daniel, let's talk about some more of these players. You mentioned Dr. Eric Davis. Tell us a little bit more about him.
1: Dr. Eric Davis is probably the highest or chief engineer in the covert program to reverse engineer the actual UFO craft and working on the kind of nuts and bolts of trying to understand how these craft work. You know, what is their propulsion system? What type of bizarre and extraordinary physics are involved in their anti-gravity capacities, et cetera. He is a deep insider on the mechanics, the nuts and bolts of it. And because of that, he has gotten access to discuss things with other people who have other specialties in this area. For example, he has been able to talk with the people who have determined that these beings are biological beings. You know, they're not robots. They're not AI generated, genetically engineered kind of robots of any kind. These are organically generated, evolved beings from other star systems. And he's been an insider in the discussions trying to figure these things out from those that are outside of the innermost circle. So he is part of the group that is not part of the innermost circle, but he's at the edges of it as the major engineer in doing this. And he's had direct access to talking to presidents about it. For example, George Bush Sr., who was in fact briefed in on the program. And yet George Bush Sr. had refused to provide information to President Carter back in 1976, when George Bush was the head of the Central Intelligence Agency. And later President Bush actually informed Eric Davis that Bush had not been briefed in on the actual inner information about UFOs until he actually became vice president under Ronald Reagan. And as most of us know, he was in many ways the functional president of the United States during the Reagan-Bush administration from 1980 to 1988. And that's when he found out about the reality of the UFO information. And so he's a very key person, and he has been given a green light to talk about this and has chosen to do so in a way that's a little more fulsome than some of the others have, even to the point of revealing the information about the direct face-to-face contact that took place back in April of 1964 at the Holloman Air Force Base in New Mexico that I mentioned earlier. That's Eric Davis has been talking about that.
0: Unbelievable, these people. Hal Puthoff, 89 years old, remote viewer.
1: Hal Puthoff is a man of all seasons. He's a physicist, a materials physicist, and an extraordinarily well-informed guy. You know, he was part of NIDS. He was also a part of the Advanced Physics Working Group, all that worked with Robert Bigelow. He is very, very well informed about the most details. He's a guy that is probably closer to the very almost outer edge of the tight circle of people that know the most about this. He has clearly taken an oath that is more intense than most of the other players that anybody knows about. And it's important to know that there is a level of secrecy about this particular program, pursuant to which people who are going to be given access to some of the closest information to the outer circle of the inner circle, the outer boundaries of the inner circle, that they take an oath that if, in fact, they break their oath, they can, in fact, be executed summarily. It's, in my opinion, completely unconstitutional. There's no legitimate authority for that. But once the authority has been granted or demanded on the part of the Central Intelligence Agency to be able to actually execute people without the due process of law, I guess they

0: Age of Disclosure, which was not even ever put into the film. And Hal Puthoff has now been given the green light to accompany Dan Farah while Dan Farah is making revelations like that and nodding and agreeing with them. So he's in this kind of extraordinarily interesting role now of playing second chair, basically, to Dan Farah, and Dan Farah revealing things that go even farther than the documentary film, Age of Disclosure, went, with Hal sitting there confirming it, which is a really important step, because most everybody who knows Hal knows that he found out things during the remote viewing program that reveals some of the most sensitive espionage secrets that the United States government has of the capabilities that were actually reached in the remote viewing program by people like Pat Price. Pat Price was actually able to read, to enter into buildings at a distance of over 100 miles away and actually enter into their file drawers and read documents, you know, from a distance at 100 miles. These things are known by Hal Puthoff. And so he harbors some of the deepest secrets of our United States espionage services. He's a very, very important man and totally respected by virtually everyone in the UFO field.
1: The memoirs of Jay Stratton, the aerospace scientist,
0: yes,
1: picked up by Dan Farah, right?
0: Yes. Well, it's out of the shadows that Jay has actually gotten his book written. It's been cleared through the United States Defense Department Office of Pre-Publication Security Review, and is scheduled, I think, to come out in October. He's going to be talking about a lot of stuff in that book that he and Travis Taylor know about. Travis Taylor is one of the chief scientists in the UFO secret program, though again still not members of the innermost circle. But these are for Jay Stratton and Travis Taylor and James Lukaski, for example, are all people that were involved in the UAP task force, which interestingly enough was tasked with giving the impression that our government as a whole really didn't know as much about the UFO phenomenon and their occupants as they really do. So in a certain sense, that program was a beard, if you will, is the term that's used, that was a cover operation, suggesting that they were ignorant and really unable to understand certain things about the UFOs and the occupants, which in fact is really understood by the deeper circles of our government. But that's a role that Jay Stratton and Travis and Lukaski played and are still playing to some extent.
1: Technically, though, why are they not really doing what they did with the government before? Why have their programs ended?
0: Well, it's in the programs that they were involved in were actually designed in part to provide for the government a cover operation, pretending that our government and the people in our government really didn't know and understand the UFO stuff. You know, one of the classic examples in spycraft is, in order to protect a secret, the best way to protect the secret is to pretend that you're revealing it. And so what they were doing is they were pretending that it wasn't really understood what the UFOs were, and that they were part of this outside group that were kind of banging on the doors and trying to look in the windows and try to find out what our government knew, where to a great extent, a lot of them knew a lot more.

0: still know a lot more than they have revealed. And all of these people, Lou Elizondo, Chris Mellon, Dave Grush, Eric Davis, Hal Putoff, Jay Stratton, Travis Tyler, and Lukaski, all of these guys know a lot more than they have already revealed.
1: Are they holding back, Daniel?
0: Oh, yes. Oh, yes, they're holding back under orders from those above them. They are in fact under their men under authority. You know, they have taken oaths. They've been given instructions to allow them to reveal a certain information, but other information which they possess, they are still prohibited from publicly revealing. In fact, there was a very telling moment when Lou Elizondo, back in the I think November 13th, 2025, public hearing with the House Oversight Committee, you know, he was asked directly by Eric Burleson, the second term congressman from Missouri, who holds the brief, actually, or the portfolio, as they refer to it, on the UFO issue for the House Oversight Committee, you know, asked Lou Elizondo in open session if Lou and he were allowed to be in a skiff, and since they both have high security clearances, would Lou Elizondo be able to provide the kind of detailed information to Eric Burleson that would have convinced him as a skeptic that we are really in possession of one or more non-human origin extraterrestrial spacecraft and in possession of one or more bodies of the non-human occupants. Would Lou Elizondo be able to provide that detail to the Congress? And Lou Elizondo said no, that he would not be allowed to do that. That would have to be approved by higher ups above him. So it's quite, but it was clear that Lou Elizondo knows the information, knows a lot more information than he has revealed so far, as do all of these men. But they're right in the process now that the tranches of documents are being released. At least two of the tranches have been. There's one more, I think, tomorrow, actually today, in most of the country, here on the 9th of June of 2026. David Grush and Eric Burleson and others are going to be at possibly Senator Mike Rounds and possibly also Senator Chuck Schumer are going to be appearing on Capitol Hill later today, announcing that if in fact Donald Trump doesn't authorize the revelation of some more significant information in the next tranche of documents and videos and photos that they're going to be releasing, then these people may well be willing to reveal more than Trump has already agreed to reveal. So that process is going on still. There is this cat and mouse type of impression being given to the American public that there is this dynamic going on. But because what they're trying to do is they're trying to get the executive branch to publicly admit this information so that the Congress doesn't have to do it in their stead. Whereas as a constitutional attorney, you know, and co-founder of the Harvard Civil Rights Law Review at Harvard Law School from years ago, you know, I'm insisting that it be Congress that reveal this information. You know, that's their job. They're the oversight authority in our government.
1: 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Daniel Sheehan with us, talking about UFO, UAP disclosure. Truly amazing the type of people who are within government who are coming forward in dribs and drabs to tell us what they know.
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0: Here's a look at Lincoln's first forecast. A heat advisory begins at 1 p.m. this afternoon and continues until 9 p.m. tonight. Partly cloudy today with a slight chance for storms. High of 95, winds out of the south, 8 to 15 miles per hour. I'm weatherology meteorologist Paul Trombley on KFOR FM 101.5 and 1240 AM. Online at KFORnow.com. Currently, it's 82 degrees.
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5: From ABC News, I'm Stephanie Officer. President Trump has now become the first sitting U.S. president to attend an NBA Finals game Monday with his appearance at the New York Knicks versus San Antonio Spurs game at Madison Square Garden. It's a decision many are criticizing after it brought strict security in and around MSG and shut out fans who wanted to be outside the arena for its traditional watch party. NBA Commissioner Adam Silver.
6: Oh, he's a genuine Knicks fan, and so yes, there's some inconvenience to the fans here, but one looking around this arena, it's packed. So people listen, they came early, they got through whatever extra security, which is necessary. So as I said, I think we should be using sports to create more of a sense of community with people, not less.
5: The Knicks lost to the Spurs 115-111, their first loss in 46 days. The Spurs pushing the series 2-1. They play again at MSG Wednesday. It appears the Los Angeles mayor's race is now set for November. Registered Republican Spencer Pratt will not be in it, according to a projection by ABC News.
7: As additional ballots have been counted, with around 80% of Californians voting by mail, now Nithya Raman is projected to face Karen Bass in a runoff election for mayor of Los Angeles in November. The progressive candidate has seen her numbers rising as more mail-in ballots have arrived. She edged out Spencer Pratt, who President Trump had said was MAGA, in a city where only 15% of voters are registered Republicans. November's race now to be two Democrats, Karen Bass and Nithya Raman, facing off against each other. Alex Stone, ABC News, Los Angeles.
5: Some McDonald's restaurants are introducing a new AI-powered drive-thru. The company says it's part of their new global strategy. ABC's Elizabeth Schulze.
8: Was that with Hunter sauce and demon sauce?
9: Yes.
10: The chatbot nicknamed Archie, taking orders in English and Spanish. McDonald's CEO saying it's 90% accurate. And writing in a memo, the Golden Arches is launching a new strategy as more of the customer journey becomes automated.
5: You're listening to ABC News.

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2: With the first World Cup just days away, hundreds of concession workers at Los Angeles' SoFi Stadium have authorized a possible strike against the stadium's food service operator. ABC's Christian Cordero.
3: They voted overwhelmingly to authorize the strike. It doesn't necessarily mean that they will strike, but they're effectively putting those on the other side of the table on notice that they can walk off the job anytime between now and Friday, presumably, because that's when the deadline is for the first World Cup match here in the U.S.
2: A Louisiana man recovering from injuries after trying to evade cops Sunday by leaping into an alligator-infested swamp. It went about how you'd expect.
4: Louisiana state troopers pulled over a drunk driving suspect on an elevated highway just outside New Orleans, but before they could finish the sobriety test, the man jumped off the highway and into the alligator-infested swamp. Trooper Kyle Wagner says one of the gators attacked. But even with bite wounds, the man continued deeper into the marsh.
5: Even after getting attacked by an alligator, he continued to evade arrest.
4: Wagner says they did eventually catch the man, and after he was treated for alligator bites, arrested him on drunk driving charges. Chris Miller, ABC News, New Orleans.
2: This spring so far has been the second warmest on record in the U.S. A new report from the National Oceanic and Atmospheric Administration found Arizona, Colorado, New Mexico, and Texas all had their warmest spring since records began in 1895. All of the lower 48 states had higher than average temperatures. I'm Stephanie Officer, ABC News.
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7: 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A federal lawsuit filed on Saturday seeks to shut down the UFC fight at the White House on President Trump's birthday. An earthquake in the Philippines kills at least 32 people and caused a small tsunami.
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1: In this hour, we'll take your calls with Daniel Sheehan as we talk about UFO disclosure when we come right back on Coast to Coast AM. Have you been on a cruise lately? 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

0: Welcome back, George Norrie with Daniel Sheehan. Daniel, the list of people we were talking about, they're all top-notch.
1: Yeah, they are top-notch. Well, but the problem is they're not the very top-notch. That's the challenge that we have here. There's a topper-notch group of people that, as was indicated by the response that Lou Elizondo had to Congressman Eric Burleson back in the hearing I referred to, where he said that he could not give information even that he possesses to Congress without the authorization of those above him. So that there are people above all of these men who are in the shadows. And even though it's true that Jay Stratton had been in the shadows and he's now writing his book Out of the Shadows, you know, the fact is there are still lots of men and some women who are still very much in the shadows and are giving commands that prohibit these men from telling everything they know. And of course, even these men, there's things that they know that even they don't want to tell, and they will be very reluctant to share that information, even if they were allowed to do so.
0: But they've told so much already, haven't they?
1: Well, they've told about 30% of it. That even though that 30% of it is kind of overwhelming for a lot of people, it's not something that people can't absorb, because people have been prepared for this over the last 80 years with all the various science fiction movies and information, and especially the kind of work that's being done by yourself, George, and others through these major conferences, the Contact in the Desert, the earlier work that was done by the International UFO Congress, and the other various annual conferences where some people have come forward and have revealed information, but it's always been kind of secondhand or third hand. And now these people are coming forward, and many of them are revealing information which is only secondhand, and so people are still dismissing them, so the Congress people can say, look, have you ever laid your hands on one of these UFOs personally? Have you ever, shaken hands with an ET, live ET person yourself? And if a person says, well, no, I haven't, well, then people then continue to refuse to believe it. But the fact is there are a substantial number of people who have, in fact, laid their hands directly on a real non-human origin extraterrestrial spacecraft. And there are a small number of people who have had direct face-to-face conversations, telepathic conversations, with UFO beings in person here on our planet. And all of that is still being concealed.
0: What do you think of the Richard Nixon story where he took Jackie Gleason to Homestead Air Force Base in Florida and showed him apparently an ET body?
1: Well, I can say it could be true. I do not affirmatively believe that yet. I've heard it. And I know that Nixon, drank a lot upon occasion. It's possible that he may have done something like that, but I don't affirmatively believe that yet.
0: Let's take some calls. Let's go to Mark in Roseville, west of the Rockies, to get us started. Hi, Mark.
2: Yeah, how's it going, George?
0: Good, buddy. Thank you.
2: Good. Yeah, Mr. Sheehan. Yeah,
1: yes.
2: I have, do you know where San Mateo is?
1: Sure, I know where San Mateo is, yep.
2: Yeah, I'm a San Mateoan, but I moved, so towards Sacramento. But yeah, I have firsthand footage and photos that I didn't turn over to Arrow, but I did make an official report to Peter Davenport, and he called me back and said it's too late. And now I have a lot of things that you should see. I'll even give you the pictures because I make copies. Yeah, I got extremely rare 50-second video with photos of extremely rare footage of two UFO, double intergalactic UFO sighting it was. And I got two of them coming in. And yeah, they're real.
1: Well, you can bring those to me, Mark. You know, we've got an office in Santa Cruz, California, down here. It's not that far away. You can bring those down because I'm in conversation with a number of real whistleblowers who've not been given permission to say what they know yet. So that we're here, and you can contact me just at newparadigminstitute.org. newparadigminstitute.org. We can set up an appointment. Our general office number here is 831-459-6135. That's 831-459-6135. And you can set up an appointment with Leslie, who's our office manager. I'm back and forth to Washington, D.C. a lot of times, and in other places, meeting with sources, et cetera. But, you know, we could arrange to have a time when I'm here, and you could bring those photos here to us. We have a major archive here that has high security on it, and we have, you know, lots of recorded interviews of people that are secure here.
0: Daniel, how much of the UFO story consists your career?
1: How much of it what, George?
0: Consists of your career.
1: Oh, well, you know, I'm just a participant. You know, I've represented others. You know, as you mentioned, you know, for 20 years, I was the general counsel for the Disclosure Project with Stephen Greer. And I've had to vet, you know, many sources that we have set forth in the Disclosure Project files. Clifford Stone and all of those folks from years ago. I helped vet the witnesses that we presented in 2013 with Stephen, other people that we did there. You know, and so I've never seen a live UFO. I've never had direct contact with a live ET. I've talked to many people who have. I've been able to determine, like in my conversations when I represented John Mack, I represented him not only during the 18 months that he was in effect on trial in front of the Harvard Faculty Committee for writing the book Abduction, but also served for 10 years from 1994 to 2004. To his peer group, the Project for Extraordinary Experience Research. So I've been involved since the very beginning, well, since 1977. So it's 50 years almost that I've been involved in this. And I have facilitated others coming forward, facilitated getting the information forward. But it's just a comparatively minor role. There's a lot of us who've played a minor role in this, and that's what makes it a citizen movement. But there are some major players like Lou and Chris Mellon and Grush and Davis and the others helped put up. These are major players that are in possession of direct knowledge and information, and my role is helping to facilitate getting them to be able to provide what information they have been authorized to reveal to Congress. My job as a constitutional scholar and advocate is to strengthen the United States Congress as the governing body of our country to get these people to take the leadership role in deciding not only how to reveal all of this information to us in a more thorough and a more rapid way, but also, as I mentioned earlier at the top of the show, to take the steps and pass the laws that are going to be necessary to amend many of the major institutions that we have, our governing institutions here, our geopolitical relationships with other nation states here on our planet. We're going to have to form alliances with Russia and China, you know, in the UE and the Arab countries. We're going to have common programs for relating to the extraterrestrial civilization. This is the after disclosure work that needs to be done. And so that's why I've set up this New Paradigm Institute, so that we, on the one hand, can work to get the disclosure by the Citizens for Disclosure. We have teams now in 42 of the country, of the states. You know, we're going to get teams functioning in all 50 states to put pressure on their elected representatives, you know, to do their job, to get this information and figure out how to share it with our people in a positive and constructive way, and on a positive and constructive schedule, so that they can make the laws necessary with consultation with our citizens as to how we're going to relate to this extraterrestrial civilization. We can't leave it in the hands of the military and the intelligence, the militarized, weaponized intelligence agency that we have, to be the ones who are going to construct the relationship that we have with these beings. You know, they've been engaged in forcibly trying to shoot down UFOs, or actually knock them down out of the sky with this new pulse weapon that we've developed. You know, and that's no way to treat people that are from an extraterrestrial civilization. You know, that's we need to have diplomatic relations with them. We need to have commercial relationships with them, and learn from them what is positive, and at the same time be able to protect our own agency as a separate planet and as a separate species, you know, and our own sovereignty over our own decision making. These are all things that they have not gotten about doing, because they've been being lied to all this time by the executive branch, pretending that this isn't even true. You know, so that's the role that I have, and it's a different role than Lou and Chris and Grush and others, but it helps.
0: Let's go to first-time caller Brian, truck driving in Boston, Massachusetts. Hello, Brian.
3: Hello, Mr. Norrie. I just want to thank you so much. I mean, you know, all the work that you do and how you continue. Well,
0: thank you.
3: And I would just like to say to I'm all fired up, because I would say the word that we need for tonight is enough. You know, I mean, you know, the way that your presenter is, you know, making everything like enough is enough. Like, let's advance the argument. Like, we want to make, you know, 10 more years of trucking and, you know, 10 more years of nonsense. I mean, apparently we can call an orb anytime. And, I feel that this fella, here, I don't mean to call you fella.
1: That's
3: but,
1: okay.
3: You know.
1: That's okay. Don't worry, Brian. I've been called a lot worse.
3: Well, I'm just saying that everything that you're saying is, I mean, the one word I have for you is, when is enough enough? And I will only provide one more other item, and then I'll listen. Yeah. Is Sarah Amari Walker, and you know, one of her books on assembly theory, aliens, and so forth, and you know, she wants to describe objects in different manners, and you know, building a theory of why some objects exist and others do not, a fundamental theory of selection. Perhaps you can just speak to what we're really capable of.
0: And when is enough enough, Daniel?
1: Well, enough is almost enough now. You know, we're knocking on the door here that we're going to break through on this. And the enough is going to be when the Congress realizes that our citizens are convinced enough that this is an extraordinarily important and vital thing to be addressed by Congress, and we're going to start electing members of Congress who are going to do their job and to help prepare our people to have a positive and mutually beneficial relationship with the extraterrestrial civilization that surrounds us, you know, that's what we have to do. That's when it's going to be enough is enough. You know, that people don't pay as much attention to this as they should. They're more or less sure that this is true now, but they still haven't been so convinced that it's essential for them to mobilize and compel their representatives to do something about this. You know, what part of my job is to help explain to the Congress what it is that you need to do. You know, so they know that I've been asked to draft the legislation. I have a 58-page bill that I was asked to draft by the House Oversight Committee people. You know, how Congress can take it into their hands to declassify all of this, and they can make the decision as to how rapidly it's going to be revealed, not leaving it in the hands of an individual president or an individual Secretary of Defense or Secretary of State, you know, that none of whom, other than the president, is even an elected person. You know, that we have to have our representatives be making these decisions. And from a constitutional point of view, you know, they have the authority. Under Article 1, Section 8, you know, Clause 14, that gives the Congress of the United States the explicit authority to make all of the rules and regulations governing the armed forces of the United States. And so these classification rules of who gets classifications and who gets the information is a decision that the Congress has the right to make. And I've written the briefs to Congress, you know, at the request of Congressman Burleson. You know, I've prepared the legal briefs showing them in detail all the United States Supreme Court cases that make it clear that Congress has the authority to make these decisions. And any authority that is in the hands of the executive branch is explicitly been delegated to them by Congress. And it can be withdrawn and brought back into the hands of Congress to make these decisions. That's what really has to be done. That's when enough will be enough.
0: Daniel, what do you think happened at Roswell, New Mexico?
1: Oh, I'm completely confident what happened at Roswell, New Mexico. As you know, there are 100 witnesses that have been gathered, you know, with the Don and the other folks that have done a lot of this, Stan Friedman, you know, have worked on this for ages. That they have detailed information. It's almost like a blow-by-blow, hour-by-hour, an account of what it is that's happened. And the thing that absolutely convinced me was that I was when I was working with Dr. John Mack, and we went to the it was probably 1995 or so, maybe 96, at the International UFO Congress when we were still back in Laughlin, Nevada. And that I found out right then about the cable that General Ramey had admitting that it was a crash saucer and there were bodies. Well, I've known what happened at Roswell for like, you know, 30 years.
0: It's a great story. We're going to come back and take final calls with Daniel Sheehan in just a moment on Coast to Coast AM.
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1: Here's a look at Lincoln's first forecast. A heat advisory begins at 1 p.m. this afternoon and continues until 9 p.m. tonight. Partly cloudy today with a slight chance for storms. High of 95, winds out of the south, 8 to 15 miles per hour. I'm weatherology meteorologist Paul Trombley on KFOR FM 101.5 and 1240 AM. Online at KFORnow.com. Currently, it's 82 degrees.
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1: 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And then John Kachuba joins us on Coast to Coast to talk about the strange and the unusual on Coast to Coast. 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

0: And welcome back. George Norrie, along with Daniel Sheehan. His websites are linked up at coasttocoastam.com. We're going to take final calls in a moment. Daniel, what do you think the Roman Catholic Church knows about this?
1: Ah, very, very interesting. I know that back in January of 1977, I was asked by the Carter administration's Congressional Research Service to contact the Vatican to see if we could get access to the Vatican archives and to determine what it is that they had there. I wrote in the official capacity from the Jesuit headquarters to the Vatican and asked for access for President Carter, and they said no. They didn't say they didn't have anything. They said no. I'd been going back and forth to Rome in my capacity as general counsel for the Jesuits in their social ministry office. And I went to see Johann Ix, who was the head of the National Archives there at the Vatican, and spoke with him about this. And he said that not yet. It wasn't time yet. He asked me to write a letter as a former legal counsel for the New York Times in the Pentagon Papers case. He asked me to write a letter to the editor of the New York Times to open the archives, to call, have the New York Times write an editorial calling for the opening of the archives to reveal the relationship between Pope Pius the 10th, or Pope Pius the 12th, actually, in his relationship with the Nazi government. And you remember, it was Pius the 12th that turned over the original UFO to the United States government at the end of World War II, the one that had crashed in Italy in 1933. And so that we know that they've got that information about that original craft. We know that there's other information there. And the Catholic Church, back in November, on November 10th of 2009, actually issued a formal statement about the issue, and it said the following. It said, now, in light of the discovery of more and more of these new exoplanets, it has now become clear, much earlier than had been previously anticipated, we are going to be discovering life elsewhere in the universe. And so, therefore, the time has now arrived to commence this extremely important conversation among the laity about the profound fundamental questions, theological and philosophical questions, that are going to be posed to our human family by the discovery of life elsewhere in the universe. And so, given the fact that I'd been the legal counsel for the Jesuit headquarters in their social ministry office for a decade, I contacted Father Jose Gabriel Funes, who was directed by Pope Benedict to issue that official statement. And Father Funes was a Jesuit priest who was the head of the Papal Observatory. And I contacted him and went to see him. And within 2 minutes of our conversation, he said, look, Danny, you know, when we're talking about discovering life elsewhere in the universe, we're not talking about just discovering some single cell life form beneath some frozen sea on some distant moon orbiting a distant star in some far off galaxy. We're talking about another highly intelligent and highly technologically developed, but distinctly non-human species right here in our Milky Way galaxy. So I know that that they know it. And that the archives will have the information. I'm hoping that Leo the 14th will follow in the footsteps of Leo the 13th, after whom he has been named. And Leo the 13th was the founder of the Papal Observatory, and in fact was the man who ordered the initiation of what they call the Leonine Commission, that was investigating the relationship between human consciousness and spiritual experience. All of this, of course, touches on the revelations that are coming to us by our contact with the extraterrestrial beings, because they're going to be shedding light on these kind of capacity that our human species has for things like remote viewing, precognition, astral travel, you know, that these are all capabilities that our human species has that have been concealed from us by institutional religions like the Roman Catholic Church. And now the time has come, as we've entered into the 21st century, to modernize the entire Catholic Church and the other Christian and Jewish faiths and the other religions of our human family to be able to absorb the reality of the extraterrestrial civilization and the extraordinary capacities that we human beings have that have been concealed from us by some of the religious traditions. So we need disclosure not only from the United States government and the Russian government and the Chinese government, you know, about the UFO phenomenon, but also we need disclosure on the part of the major religious traditions to acknowledge that all human beings are capable of these extraordinary

0: to do this. That's why people should just contact us at newparadigminstitute.org and become part of our Citizens for Disclosure that will be putting pressure on our elected representatives to increase the information we're getting and increase the speed with which we're getting it. At the same time, they're amending the major institutions of our human family here on our planet to absorb this information and to help us develop a positive and constructive relationship with this extraterrestrial civilization. So the Catholic Church and the other major religious traditions are going to have to play a very major role in this disclosure process. And we're hoping to reach out to Pope Leo the 13th, or 14th rather, and get him to participate in this process.
1: To the phones we go, Greg in Remsen, New York on the wild card line. Hi, Greg.
2: Hi, everybody. Daniel, if an extraterrestrial or a hybrid wanted to come forward, I think the government would probably grab them and they'd disappear forever. Or if a person had some real hard evidence out there listening, what would the proper procedure be? I mean, as a lawyer yourself, what would you advise that extraterrestrial or that person with that evidence? You know, or should they contact the media? Should they contact you first?
0: They should contact me first.
2: My question.
0: Yeah, they should contact me first because they need a lawyer to assist them in this process so that if they were a hybrid or an extraterrestrial or even a regular human being who was in possession of vital information, you know, they need protection against the national security state. Because the national security state, as you point out, would in fact seize them, you know, and try to silence them forever. The fact is the United States government, an element in the United States government, is in possession of extraterrestrial beings. You know, I'm positive of that. You know, I mean, I've interviewed people that are totally credible from inside the U.S. military who have been in the presence of these UFO beings. And Lou Elizondo, just recently, I think on June 11th, and May 11th, actually had an interview, and he talked about the fact that, he had been informed by extremely high level U.S. military intelligence officers and men from the civilian intelligence community, that in fact they would swear by reports about this hybrid program that's going on, the hybridization of human beings with genetic material from the extraterrestrial species. You know, he said they would swear by the legitimacy of these reports. We don't have those reports in hand yet. I'm working with Lou and others to try to get our hands on those reports. But the fact is they should contact us at New Paradigm Institute, you know, that we have the legal team to be able to protect them. And I would guarantee that I would be able to get you to the right people that would protect you and to get this information made public. So just contact us. I'm going to also be having a response to the new movie that's going to be coming out this weekend, starting this Friday. I'm going to get to see a pre-showing of it on Thursday this week, Steven Spielberg's new movie, Disclosure Day. And every Sunday afternoon at 2 p.m. Pacific time, I'm going to be having a two-hour show answering questions for people around the country who get to see the movie Friday night, Saturday night, Friday and Saturday. And I'll be answering questions about that movie, how real it is, how accurate the information was that's in it, what, if anything, has been fictionalized and what is actual fact. And so that people should contact newparadigminstitute.org and sign up, because it's going to be it's free. It's a free program, and you'll get the link to the podcast that we're going to have, a live Q&A session of people asking questions from around the country who have gotten to see the movie, those who haven't seen the movie that will share information about it with them. And we're going to be

0: providing that type of service coming up now.
1: I heard it's one of Spielberg's best in 20 years. Let's go to Bill in Florida, east of the Rockies. Hi, Bill.
2: Hey, George. Hey, Danny. I'm the one that called you last year about your remarkable prediction in the CE5 movie where you said Biden and Kamala was going to get back in there to get things back to normal. And you did it 2 years before Biden was even the nominee.
0: Oh, yeah, right. I remember that.
2: I got two questions. I got two questions tonight. One is about disclosure. The second one is about back engineering. The first one about disclosure is, well, let's go to back engineering first.
0: Okay.
2: Do you really think that the aliens have told our government they're 50,000 years ahead of us in technology? Do you really think that in 75 years of back engineering, we can get through 50,000 years of technology?
1: Take that first, Daniel, before
0: okay. It's that the people that have been working on this, you know, the people like Eric Davis and Hal Puthoff and others have been able to figure out some of the technology, and they've been able to develop some craft that mimic some of the performance of the UFO vehicles. They've not yet mastered the transport process by means of which they can, in a sense, bilocate from our star system to another star system virtually instantly. And they have not completely mastered the ability, the anti-gravity program, by means of which they can travel at over 40,000 miles an hour inside our atmosphere and do direct 90-degree turns at 40,000 miles an hour and come out of the 90-degree turn going 40,000 miles an hour. They haven't figured that part out yet. But they have, in fact, been able to build some craft that mimic some of the conduct of the genuine UFOs. And they've been working like mad to, in addition to the reverse engineering program, Bill, they've actually been getting young children who are psychic and raising them and training them to be pilots so that they could fly telepathically, fly some of the intact UFO craft that they have recovered. So that they do have some craft. And they have, over the years, raised up a number of young children who are psychic, who are capable of telepathically communicating with the craft, because the craft have actually in their wiring not only it's super advanced fiber optics, but also basically dendrites and synapses from brain tissue from the aliens, that they have a stem cell type of technology that can generate brain tissue into the craft of the, so the craft are semi-sentient, so that these are navigated telepathically. And so that they have actually recruited young children through this thing called the GATE program, who they've tested on military bases to determine their psychic abilities. And they've raised them up to the point now where they're adults, and they can fly some of these already intact UFO craft. And these have been seen being flown by American human beings. So that's what they've done, in addition to trying to reverse engineer some of the technology, which they've only been moderately successful at achieving, Bill.
1: Daniel, keep in touch with us, and let's do disclosure together when the day comes. For Dan Galante, Tom Danheiser, Sue Trikas, Lex Lonehood, Sean Lattisour, Alec Fernandez, Stephanie Smith, Tim Benall, George Knapp, and Richard Serrett, I'm George Norrie, somewhere out there on Coast to Coast AM. We'll see you on our next edition. Until then, be safe, everyone.

0: 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Educate and enlighten Alexa by telling her to launch the KFOR Lincoln Skill.
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11: 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Coming up today,
12: Israel and Iran agree to stop fighting for now as President Trump looks for results.
11: The stage is set for the California governor's race.
12: IPO mania continues. 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
11: And Elon Musk's SpaceX is well oversubscribed ahead of a record-shattering debut.
13: Northern California could see power outages later this week to avoid fire risks, plus a free watch party during the World Cup in New York City Central Park. I'm Michael Barr. More ahead.
14: I'm John Stashower in sports. San Antonio beat the Knicks at the Garden, cutting the Knicks series lead of the finals to 2-1.
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16: Good morning. I'm Nathan Hager.
11: And I'm Karen Moscow. In U.S. stock index futures, they are higher this morning. S&P futures up 0.33%, up 26 points. Dow futures up 0.2%, or 83 points. And NASDAQ futures up 0.6%. Or 189 points. 10-year Treasury up 3/32, yield 4.55%. The yield on the 2-year, 4.14%. NYMEX crude oil is down 2.2%, down $2 at $89.27 a barrel. Brent is at $92.57. COMEX gold is down 0.3%. It's at $4,350 an ounce. The Bloomberg Dollar Spot Index, it is down 0.2%, with the euro 1.1552 against the dollar, the yen 160.17. Nathan.
16: Karen, we begin with the latest developments from the Middle East. Iran and Israel have agreed to stop fighting after a flare-up of missile attacks over the weekend, and now President Trump says peace talks are back on track.
17: We have ongoing negotiations in Iran and with Iran that hasn't stopped. And we could have at least an idea by 1 or 2 days from now.
16: President Trump spoke with reporters.

0: in New York. We get more from Bloomberg Zubir Abu Omar in Dubai.
1: He said that we could see a deal within a day or two. He said that Prime Minister Netanyahu in Israel had the right to retaliate against Iran's attacks. But what we've seen unfold over yesterday was some escalation. I mean, I would say the most serious escalation since the ceasefire was reached in the beginning of April, especially that Israel had hit Iran, some plants there, a petrochemical plant where Iranian officials had to evacuate personnel. It hit some cities in central Tehran and also western Tehran, leading Iran to also hit northern parts of Israel.
0: And Bloomberg's Zubir Abu Omar reports both Israel and Iran have threatened to attack again if either side resumes strikes. Meantime, a U.S. Army Apache helicopter went down near the Strait of Hormuz overnight, though it's not clear if it was shot down or suffered mechanical problems. President Trump says the pilots are fine, and a report will be released on the crash later today.
2: Well, Nathan, former Defense Secretary Lloyd Austin is weighing in on the war with Iran. The Pentagon chief under former President Joe Biden says restoring freedom of navigation through the Strait of Hormuz is key.
3: Well, certainly the United States Navy could open the Strait of Hormuz, and holding it open for a long period of time and would be pretty costly. And so we'd like to see an international effort if that's the case. If we get it open, we want to get allies and partners involved in that.
2: Former Defense Secretary Lloyd Austin spoke with Bloomberg at the HSBC Gulf Cooperation Council conference in London. And catch the full conversation on our new video hub on the Bloomberg Business app.
0: Well, Karen, now we want to get you caught up on politics, because after nearly a week of vote counting, the primary results appear set in the race for California governor. With 83% of ballots counted, Decision Desk HQ is projecting Republican Steve Hilton will advance to face Democrat Javier Becerra in the November general election. Right now, Becerra leads with 27.7% of the vote. Hilton's in second with 25.1%, and Democrat Tom Steyer's trailing in third with 22.4%. Mail-in ballots are allowed to arrive up to a week after Election Day in California. That's led President Trump to repeat claims the election is rigged.
4: They voted 5 days ago, and nobody has any idea where the votes are, what's going to happen, and we don't want that. We're not going to allow that to happen to our nation.
0: That was President Trump at a telephone rally in Kentucky last night. Many of the late arriving ballots have favored Tom Steyer, but he is ultimately projected to fall short of overtaking Steve Hilton.
2: Nathan, primary elections continue today with voters heading to the polls in Maine, Nevada, North Dakota, and South Carolina. And Bloomberg's Amy Morris reports Democrats may be taking a big risk in Maine.
5: Graham Plattner is the leading contender for the Democratic nomination to challenge incumbent Republican Susan Collins, but a string of revelations about his behavior may tank his chances. The race is vital to any chance of Democrats winning back the Senate. Nevada's governor faces six Republican challengers in a state primary, while six Democrats will compete for the nomination to reclaim the seat in November. North Dakota's only U.S. House member is facing a primary challenge, and South Carolina voters will choose nominees for governor, one of whom, Lieutenant Governor Pamela Evatt, has President Trump's endorsement. In Washington, Amy Morris, Bloomberg Radio.
0: Amy, thanks. Let's turn our attention now to the NBA Finals, where the San Antonio Spurs have made it a series. They beat the Knicks in New York to take Game 3. And Bloomberg's John Stashower joins us with the recap. John.
6: Nathan, it was the Knicks' first home game in 2.5 weeks, and it turned out to be their first loss in 46 days. They had won 13 games in a row, but the Spurs in the final half minute led by three and had the ball.
7: Had a 9-second difference, shot clock and game clock. Towns holding on to Wemby. Fox gets into the paint, puts up jumper, got it! De'Aaron Fox with a clutch bucket right there. And it's back to a 5-point game. Timeout with 12.2 remaining.
6: ABC had the call. San Antonio won 115-111. Victor Wembanyama scored 32 points. So did Jalen Brunson in defeat. The series now 2-1 Knicks with a big game four tomorrow at the Garden. We'll hear from the Knicks coming up in sports. John Stashower, Bloomberg Radio.
2: All right, John, thank you. Well, it was quite a scene at Madison Square Garden for the Knicks' first finals home game since 1999. President Trump, New York City Mayor Mamdani, those were just some of those in attendance as security concerns clogged his sidewalks outside of the arena itself. And Bloomberg's John Tucker joins us with the very latest. John, good morning.
8: Good morning, Karen. Donald Trump became the first sitting U.S. president to attend an NBA Finals game. And when the president's face was shown on the Jumbotron, a Trump's attendance. It also brought a Bronx cheer from Senator Chuck Schumer.
9: Trump can't bear letting anyone else be the center of attention for one night.
8: Well, those with tickets were asked to get to the game 2 hours early. They also had to pass through magnetometers. Most fans did take it in stride.
10: New Yorkers are very resilient. We'll find a way to make it fun.
8: Well, the presidential security met Knicks fans who were hoping to stand outside the arena for the traditional watch parties. They had to find another spot. There was a long line to enter Woolman's Rink in Central Park, where a series of pickleball courts had been converted into a fan viewing area. Central Park, local bars, or your living room were the only options for most. Tickets for the game on the secondary market approached and sometimes surpassed Manhattan rent checks. In New York, I'm John Tucker, Bloomberg Radio.
0: Yeah, that's the truth. Thank you, John. Well, let's turn to the markets now. NASDAQ futures, once again, are leading the way higher after yesterday's gains. The NASDAQ rose 0.9%. Stocks in South Korea have recouped just about all of yesterday's more than 8% plunge. Today, the KOSPI index rose 8.2%.
2: Nathan, we have several developments this morning on the IPO front. OpenAI has filed confidentiality for an initial public offering as it joins rivals in tapping public markets to fund ambitious growth plans. Sources say the maker of ChatGPT is working on a potential listing as soon as this fall. Michael Haitha covers the IPO market for Bloomberg.
11: Another week, another multi-billion plan for an IPO of an AI company, it seems. The race is on against Anthropic. What OpenAI is saying today is simply that they announced that they had filed confidentially for an IPO because they thought it was going to leak anyway, so they put that out there. The announcement notably said that they have decided on money, that the company is perhaps doing things which might be better done as a private company for a while, and the decision on that will come later.
2: And Bloomberg's Michael Haitha says the Sam Altman-led firm also plans to launch a tender sale of its shares to provide liquidity to employees in the coming weeks before the company goes public.
0: Well, meanwhile, Karen, SpaceX's IPO is said to be well oversubscribed, with orders closing tomorrow. We get that story from Bloomberg's Charlie Pellett.
12: Demand is building for a potentially record-setting debut. Emily Green is head of private wealth management at Elevest, and she says there are very mixed investor views.
13: The SpaceX IPO is so controversial. Like, there's the people who cannot wait to get access to it, and then there's the people, I've gotten so many emails, like, make sure that I do not own this.
12: SpaceX's IPO is expected to price June 11th and trade the following day. In New York, Charlie Pellett, Bloomberg Radio.
2: All right, Charlie, thank you. Well, Apple has used its Worldwide Developers Conference to introduce a new generation of products, including an overhauled assistant called Siri AI, to compete in the AI era. We get more with Bloomberg tech host Ed Ludlow in Cupertino, California.
14: It is Siri AI. It comes in the form of a standalone app. It comes with a chatbot interface. It is also interoperable. Siri AI will work across iOS with iPhone, macOS with Mac, iPadOS with iPad. You get the idea. The whole point is that you can start a project, something meaningfully useful on one device, and carry it over into another.
2: And Bloomberg tech host Ed Ludlow adds that this marked Tim Cook's 15th and final Worldwide Developers Conference as chief executive of Apple. John Ternus takes over September 1st.
0: We got some deal news this morning, Karen, that's got shares of Nuvalent surging 38.5% pre-market. The Cambridge, Massachusetts-based biotech is being bought by the UK's GSK for $10.6 billion. Nuvalent designs precisely targeted therapies for oncology patients, including lung cancer.
2: Time now for a look at some of the other stories making news in New York and around the world. And for that, we're joined by Bloomberg's Michael Barr. Michael, good morning.
15: Good morning, Karen. Residents across eight Northern California counties face potential power outages later this week as dry, gusty winds increase wildfire risk. Bloomberg meteorologist Craig Allen has the latest.
16: Red flag warnings are already in effect for portions of Northern California, especially in the Sacramento Valley, about 20 to 30 miles either side of Interstate 5. And north of Napa and Sacramento, many counties are also under the threat of losing power, purposely shut off by PG&E. Reason being, fires could instantly ignite from down power lines and spread very rapidly in the hot, dry winds, and the threat will continue right through the rest of this week.
15: Bloomberg meteorologist Craig Allen. Thank you, sir. Three more cases of the New World screwworm have been confirmed, demonstrating the difficulty of stopping a pest that could potentially devastate the nation's cattle industry. The U.S. Department of Agriculture announced, though, that the new cases were found in a dog from New Mexico. Agriculture Secretary Brooke Rollins confirmed another animal has been discovered with the pest.
17: Just a couple of hours ago, we had an additional confirmation in a goat in Gillespie County, Texas.
15: The screw worm is actually a fly which produces a larva that eats live flesh instead of dead material. The federal judge struck down a $100,000 fee President Donald Trump ordered for H-1B visa applications, saying it is an unlawful tax. The judge sided with California and 19 other states that sued to block the fee, arguing it exceeded President Trump's authority and would be detrimental to key public sectors. The government said it would appeal the decision. New York City will host a free watch party in Central Park for the World Cup final next month. Mayor Zoran Mamdani looks to make the international soccer tournament accessible to those who can't afford to attend matches in person.
18: The most iconic match of the most iconic tournament in the world deserves to be watched in the most iconic park in the world with the most iconic skyline as its backdrop.
15: The event on July 19th is expected to accommodate more than 50,000 people and will be held on the Great Lawn in Central Park. Global News, 24 hours a day and whenever you want it with Bloomberg News Now. I'm Michael Barr and this is Bloomberg. Karen.
2: All right, Michael Barr, thank you. 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It's brought to you by Flushing Bank, a division of Ocean First Bank. And we bring back in John Stashower. John, good morning.
6: Good morning, Karen. Yes, the streak is over. It lasted 6.5 days. The Knicks won 13 consecutive playoff games, and all but two were in double figures. It included two series sweeps and then two thrilling wins to start the NBA Finals in San Antonio. But back at the Garden, with fans paying exorbitant prices, the Spurs prevailed in Game 3, 115-111. Victor Wembanyama, who made costly mistakes in the final minute of Game 2, had by far his best game of the series. 32 points, 10 in the fourth quarter, 8 rebounds, 6 assists, 3 blocks. Stephen Castle added 23, sealed the win with 2 free throws with 7 seconds to go. For the Knicks in defeat, Jalen Brunson and OG Anunoby combined to score 60. OG was the Knicks' best player. There were 3 people on the court that Knicks coach Mike Brown was not happy about.
19: They won the game tonight. They came and took the game. But I will say this, I never thought I'd be in the NBA Finals and see a team get 24 free throw attempts in the second half to another team's 8.
6: So clearly not pleased with the officiating, Carl Anthony Towns offered another reason for the loss.
20: Turned the ball over, didn't execute, didn't do what got us 13 straight wins in a row. That's how you lose a game. We didn't do what we've been doing for 13. We decided to do something different. It ain't going to work. And throwing the ball away is a clear indication of how you're going to lose the game, especially in the playoffs.
6: So it's now 2-1 Knicks, and you cannot overestimate the importance of tomorrow's Game 4. Back at MSG, and Knicks win, they're in good shape, up 3-1. A Spurs win is 2-2. San Antonio will have regained home court advantage. Stanley Cup Final Game 4 tonight in Vegas. Golden Knights lead Carolina 2-1. They have split overtime games of the last two. Peter Laviolette, fired last year by the Rangers, named the new coach of the LA Kings. This will be his 6th NHL job. He has the 7th most wins in history. In Cleveland, a Cody Bellinger 2-run single, 10th inning. The Yankees beat the Guardians 7-5. Tampa Bay beat the Red Sox 3-1. The Rays and Yanks stay tied for first. The Mets are home tonight to play the Cardinals. John Stashower, Bloomberg Sports. Karen, Nathan.
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0: Good morning. I'm Nathan Hager. After one of the worst flare-ups in fighting since the U.S. ceasefire with Iran began 2 months ago, Israel and Iran say they've both agreed to stop attacks for now after a call for cooler heads from President Trump. And now the president says negotiations on an interim peace deal are back on track.
4: We've been a very tough team, and I think we are winning that battle. But you're really going to win it over the next 2 weeks when we declare total victory.
0: That was President Trump speaking at a tele-rally in Kentucky last night. Joining us this morning from Dubai is Bloomberg Middle East correspondent Abir Abu Omar. So, Abir, we've seen the flare-up since Sunday. Where do things stand now that things appear to be calming down? Good morning.
1: Good morning, Nathan. But yeah, stalemate again. We saw the worst hostilities yesterday since the ceasefire on April 8th was reached. And this is because Israel and Iran were exchanging fires directly, with Iran hitting northern parts of Israel and then Israel hitting western and central cities in the capital, Tehran. It also hit a petrochemical plant, leading Iranian officials to evacuate personnel. Now, President Trump had spoken to Benjamin Netanyahu over on Monday and told him to essentially not retaliate, to which Netanyahu agreed. The Iranian side had also come out and said that it would hold fire, but it will respond if Israel continues hitting the southern part of Lebanon. But look, President Trump came out this morning as well and spoke to reporters in New York, saying that ongoing negotiations with Iran are still happening. He said that we could have an idea on the Iran deal by 1 or 2 days at this point. And he said that the blockade in the Strait of Hormuz will continue to hold until this MOU, or the interim deal that we've been talking about over the past couple of months, comes to place, essentially. Now, this is not a narrative that we haven't heard over the past couple of months. President Trump does have the incentive to strike a deal. He does have the incentive to come to the table with Iran, especially with the pressure that he's facing domestically with those elections coming up, midterm elections coming up. Iran, on the other hand, still keeps the same line that Lebanon, which has emerged as the final sticking point for it, continues to be a sticking point, essentially, and says that it will not come to the negotiating table unless those attacks against the suburbs of southern Lebanon cease to happen by Israel, to which Israel has said no, essentially.
0: It sounds then like Hezbollah in Lebanon could still be a wild card. Is that the case, Abir?
1: Yeah, look, absolutely. Hezbollah has been firing against the northern parts of Israel in the past few days. Israel has its deepest sort of entry into Lebanon over the past 25 years, since 2000. And so those hostilities between the militia that is backed by Iran and the IDF have been happening even since, despite the ceasefire that is currently in place. And that really gets to show you how fragile this wider ceasefire is, because you have a lot of smaller militants that are taking part in the fight. Another militant group that is backed by Iran as well, the Houthis, came out yesterday, and they've been pretty silent since the start of this whole thing about 100 days ago, Nathan. But they came out yesterday when the attacks between Israel and Iran happened, and they said that they will issue a ban on maritime traffic, Israeli maritime traffic in the Red Sea and the Bab el-Mandab Strait, which has been immune from what we've been seeing happening in the Strait of Hormuz. So you're seeing these parallel fights that are happening at the same time as the wider fight between the U.S., Israel, and Iran. In the meantime, oil prices are still at about $93 to $95 a barrel. The Strait of Hormuz is still closed, and the other concessions that we have been talking about over the past 2 months or so, including the highly enriched uranium, including the frozen assets, $24 billion of those are still very much not resolved. But again, we go back to wait and see mode and see whether President Trump's remarks about an imminent deal are actually going to materialize over the next few days. Yep.
0: So more to come, certainly. Thank you for this, Abir. As always, that is Bloomberg Middle East correspondent Abir Abu Omar joining us this morning.
3: Uh-oh, Brad's buzzed.
22: Oh, yeah?
3: Yeah, he's starting with the woots. 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
2: Investment banking. A recovery in the artificial intelligence trade entering a second day in a cautiously risk-on session, with oil prices also falling as hostilities in the Middle East ease. We check the markets all day long here on Bloomberg. S&P futures up 0.4%, up 30 points. Dow futures up 0.25% or 125 points. And NASDAQ futures up 0.7% or 210 points. The DAX in Germany, it is up 0.7%. 10-year Treasury up 0.33%, yield 4.54%. Yield on the two-year, 4.14%. NYMEX crude oil is down about 2.5% on $2.31 at $88.98 a barrel. Brent is at $92.25. COMEX gold down 0.2% on $6.70 at $4,356 an ounce. The Bloomberg dollar spot index down 0.2%. The euro 1.1558 against the dollar. British pound 1.3390. The yen is at 160.15. And Bitcoin's down 0.9% at $62,900. And today we're watching for a report on small business optimism at 6 o'clock Wall Street time, followed by the trade balance at 8:30 and existing home sales at 10. That's a Bloomberg Business Flash. Now here's Michael Barr with more on what's going on around the world. Michael.
15: Thank you very much, Karen. Iran and Israel agreed to ease strikes against each other after a flare-up in violence threatened to derail peace negotiations. The pledges by Iran and Israel came after President Trump spoke with Prime Minister Benjamin Netanyahu by phone and appealed for de-escalation. Voters across Maine, Nevada, South Carolina, and North Dakota head to the polls for another day of primary elections in America. In Maine's Senate race, neither Republican incumbent Susan Collins nor Democratic challenger Graham Platner faces serious opposition for their party's nomination, but Platner is fighting to rebuild his credibility in a campaign rocked by controversy. Rescuers are searching ruined buildings in the southern Philippines a day after a 7.8 magnitude earthquake killed at least 37 people and displaced more than 20,000. In Game 3 of the NBA Finals, the Knicks lost to the Spurs 115-111 at Madison Square Garden. New York still leads the series 2-1. In baseball, the Yankees and Nationals won, the Orioles and Red Sox lost. Global news 24 hours a day and whenever you want it with Bloomberg News Now. I'm Michael Barr and this is Bloomberg.
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0: 524 on Wall Street. I'm Nathan Hager with Karen Moscow checking the front pages live this morning with Bloomberg's Alexis Christopher. Starting with an interesting angle on the SpaceX IPO from the Wall Street Journal this morning, Alexis. It's about to pay off big time for university endowments. Good morning.
8: That's right. Good morning. So SpaceX is among the most widely held investments across colleges and universities, and its IPO this week will likely be a big windfall to some American endowments. A lot of schools have low single digits percentages of their endowments invested in SpaceX, but there are a handful of schools that have larger positions, including the University of North Carolina system and Washington University in St. Louis. Analysts say gains for some schools, at least on paper, could climb into the billions when SpaceX goes public, but just how much they ultimately realize is uncertain. There are a number of reasons why, including legal restrictions on the use of how endowments can use that money, and then, of course, potential conservative approaches to valuation.
2: And Alexis, the New York Times has a story on how banks are using SpaceX to entice the super rich.
8: Yeah, nearly two dozen banks and brokerage firms stand to make more than $500 million in fees from this week's SpaceX IPO. That would be a record. But you know what? It's also an opportunity for these banks to reward their best clients and nurture those relationships. Last week, you'll remember J.P. Morgan hosted over 350 wealthy investors to hear directly from Elon Musk about his public offering. Other banks are doing similar things. Individual investors increasingly make up a larger share of the U.S. stock market, so giving them access to shares in one of the most hyped IPOs and the executives behind it, like Musk, you know, for these banks, it helps them stand out among the competition and really validates why they can charge those premium fees.
0: Okay, tell us about this one from Inc.com, claiming to know the real reason why people tend to quit their jobs, coming down to just four words.
8: Yeah, and I think, you know, this could be true, I think, in many cases. Here are the four words. People are not valued. So when employees are not respected, they don't feel valued, when they aren't given opportunities to grow and advance in their careers, when their voices aren't heard or simply ignored, they can become disengaged with their jobs just a few weeks in. And once employees are no longer intellectually or emotionally committed to their work, according to this article, they've checked out. And it's hard to get them back. And that's when they start actively searching for a new job. So I think the takeaway from this article after reading it is basically hiring the right manager really matters. And in many instances, it can matter more to a worker than their overall compensation and benefit plan.
2: All right. Well, Alexis, thank you so much for checking the front pages for us this morning. Up next, the latest from the Middle East with Israel and Iran holding off attacks for now. Plus, the stage, it appears set for the California governor's race. That's coming up in our 5:30 news on a day when futures are on the rise. S&P futures up 0.4% this morning, up about 32 points. Dow futures are up 0.25% or 130 points. And NASDAQ futures up 0.75% or about 222 points. And the 10-year Treasury yield at 4.54% with NYMEX crude oil at $88.87 a barrel. Now a look at today's Bloomberg weather forecast.
9: Rain will produce delays into and out of Kansas City this morning. High temperatures are going to be near 86. There may also be delays today to and from St. Louis due to scattered showers and thunderstorms. Highs in St. Louis near 91. Chicago, watch for delays as the day goes on due to showers and thunderstorms. Highs near 87. Atlanta also impacted by showers and thunderstorms today as the day goes on. Highs near 84. I'm Rob Carolin, Bloomberg Radio.
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0: Coming up to 5:30 on Wall Street. Good morning. I'm Nathan Hager.
2: And I'm Karen Moscow. We are just about 4 hours away from the open of U.S. trading. Let's get you up to date on the news you need to know at this hour. President Trump says he sees progress with Iran after both Israel and Iran agreed to tamp down one of the worst flare-ups of fighting since the ceasefire began 2 months ago.
10: I think it's going well. The blockade continues to hold 100%. Nothing is getting through our blockade. No oil, no income, no nothing.
2: And speaking to reporters in New York, President Trump said he could have an idea of a deal with Iran in the next day or two. Bloomberg's Abir Abu Omar reports the situation in the Middle East remains tenuous.
11: Israel is still very much involved in the southern part of Lebanon, where Hezbollah, the militia backed by Iran, is active. Israel does not want to leave Lebanon. As a matter of fact, Netanyahu said that that is an intolerable argument for Iran to say that it will retaliate against Israel unless it leaves Lebanon.
2: Meanwhile, Bloomberg's Abir Abu Omar reports a U.S. Army Apache helicopter went down near the Strait of Hormuz, though it's unclear whether it was shot or suffered a malfunction. President Trump says the pilots are fine, and a report on the crash will come out later today.
0: Well, this morning, Karen, the stage appears set in the California governor's race nearly a week after the primary election. With 83% of ballots counted, Decision Desk HQ projects Republican Steve Hilton will hold on to his second-place position and advance to face Democrat Javier Becerra in November. Democrat Tom Steyer had been closing the gap with Hilton as late-arriving mail-in ballots came in, but he is not projected to win enough to overtake Hilton. The top two finishers advanced to the general election regardless of party in California's primary system.
2: Today, Nathan, voters in Maine, Nevada, South Carolina, and North Dakota head to the polls for their own primary elections. Much of the political world will be focused on Maine's high-stakes Senate contest. Neither Republican incumbent Senator Susan Collins nor Democratic challenger Graham Plattner face serious opposition for their party's nominations.
0: In sports, Karen, the San Antonio Spurs have taken Game 3 of the NBA Finals over the Knicks 115-111. And it was quite the spectacle for New York's first home finals game since 1999. Bloomberg's John Tucker has the latest. John.
12: Man, kind of complicating things, Nathan. President Trump became the first sitting president to attend an NBA Finals game. And when he was shown on the video screens at Madison Square Garden during the national anthem, he got a frosty reception. Well, NBA Commissioner Adam Silver called the president a genuine Knicks fan.
13: He's welcome to be here. I think that what makes sports so special, especially when there's so much that divides people, is it's something that we have in common.
12: It was already hard enough for Knicks fans to get inside MSG because of astronomical ticket prices. Fans had to line up now to get inside the arena more than 4 hours before tip-off in a scene more closely resembling New Year's Eve in Times Square. John Stasher is going to have more on the Knicks' loss to the Spurs in just a few minutes. In New York, I'm John Tucker, Bloomberg Radio.
2: All right, John, thank you. On Wall Street, tech stocks leading NASDAQ futures higher again. This comes after yesterday's 0.9% gain for the NASDAQ. Chris Harvey is head of equity and portfolio strategy at CIBC Capital Markets.
22: In simple terms, we got a little bit ahead of ourselves. We needed a little bit of a pause that refreshes. That appears to have happened on Friday. Could we have some more this week? Sure, certainly. Equities just don't always go up and to the right. You need to pause. You need to pull back. You need to reset. And that's what we did last week.
2: CIBC Capital Markets, Chris Harvey. The NASDAQ is up 11.5% so far this year.
0: Karen, OpenAI has filed confidentially for an initial public offering as it joins AI rivals in tapping the public markets to fund their ambitious growth plans. Sources tell us the maker ChatGPT is working on a potential listing as soon as this fall. Michael Heitha covers IPOs for Bloomberg.
14: In its last funding round, OpenAI was valued at $852 billion. That's a lot of money. If you think about sort of a rough gauge of anywhere from, say, 2% to 5% of a valuation being raised, that adds up pretty quickly.
2: And that's Bloomberg's Michael Heitha. Meanwhile, SpaceX's initial public offering is well oversubscribed. We are told banks leading the offering are expected to stop taking orders from institutional investors tomorrow. Here's Matt with Heiler, head of late stage growth at Wellington Management.
16: I think if you think about what is happening at SpaceX, it would be hard for me to imagine this happening if not for the fact that Elon Musk is the founder and chairperson of this company. And the reason for that is because what Elon is able to do is he's able to get investors to buy into a vision of the future that doesn't exist today, that most other entrepreneurs, most other founders, most other CEOs would not get the grace for.
2: Matt with Heiler of Wellington Management. SpaceX is looking to raise about $75 billion and value it at about $1.8 trillion. 5:33 on Wall Street. Let's bring in Michael Barr with more on what else is going on in New York and around the world. Michael, good morning.
15: Good morning, Karen. Residents across eight Northern California counties face potential power outages later this week as dry, gusty winds increase wildfire risk. Bloomberg meteorologist Craig Allen has the latest.
17: The Napa and Sacramento Valley areas either side of I-5 are likely to be hit the hardest. The action by PG&E, Pacific Electric, is known as a PSPS, Public Safety Power Shutoff. It's not to conserve energy like brownouts. It's especially shutting down the power to fire-prone communities to minimize the threat of sparks and rapidly spreading wildfires because of the heat, the very dry air, and with humidity down around 10%, and worst of all, winds of 20 to 40 miles per hour or more. And this weather pattern may last right into the weekend.
15: Thank you very much, Bloomberg meteorologist Craig Allen. Agriculture Secretary Brooke Rollins says our food supply is 100% safe and the potential new world screwworm detection is being fully contained. During a briefing, Rollins says the pest has been discovered in some Texas cattle in recent weeks, as well as a dog and a goat. Veterinarian Dr. Ann Hohenas says many farmers have concerns about a possible spread.
18: Because this is spread by a fly, the organism that spreads this disease can rapidly go through an entire herd of cattle and make all of them sick. So that's very concerning to the people in the agriculture world.
15: New York City will host a free watch party in Central Park for the World Cup final on July 19th. Governor Kathy Hochul says the event is scheduled to accommodate more than 50,000 people.
19: So we together are here to announce that we are having the largest watch party, the biggest match in the world, largest watch party, biggest match in the world, right here in Central Park. You heard it. First tier. And guess what the price tag is? It's free.
15: Global news 24 hours a day and whenever you want it with Bloomberg News Now. I'm Michael Barr and this is Bloomberg. Karen.
2: 50,000 of your closest friends. All right, Michael Barr, thank you. S&P futures, they're higher, up 0.4%, up 30 points this morning.
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2: And I'm Karen Moscow, and a recovery in the artificial intelligence trade entered a second day in a cautiously risk-on session. Oil prices are falling as hostilities in the Middle East ease, and we check the markets all day long here on Bloomberg. S&P futures up 0.4% of 33 points. Dow futures up 0.25% or 128 points. And NASDAQ futures up 0.8% or 226 points. 10-year Treasury up 0.4, yield 4.54%. The yield on the 2-year, 4.14%. NYMEX crude oil is down 2.6% on $2.37 at $88.93 a barrel. Brent at $92.26. COMEX gold is down 0.25% on $10.60 at $43.52.80 an ounce. Bloomberg dollar spot index down 0.2%. The euro 1.1559 against the dollar. British pound 1.3387. The yen 160.16. And Bitcoin lower, down 1.4%. at $62,600. That is a Bloomberg Business Flash. Now here's Michael Barr with more on what's going on around the world. Michael.
15: Thank you very much, Karen. Iran and Israel agreed to ease strikes against each other after a flare-up in violence threatened to derail peace negotiations. Meanwhile, Reuters reports President Donald Trump said negotiations with Iran were ongoing and suggested progress could be clear within 1 or 2 days while insisting a U.S. blockade remained fully effective. Voters across Maine, Nevada, South Carolina, and North Dakota head to the polls for another day of primary elections. But much of the political world will be focused on Maine's high-stakes U.S. Senate contest. Incumbent Republican Senator Susan Collins and Democratic challenger Graham Platner will likely face each other come November. Platner, though, has been battling a controversy that has rocked his campaign. In Game 3 of the NBA Finals, the Knicks lost to the Spurs 115-111. New York still leads the series 2-1. In baseball, the Yankees and Nationals won, the Orioles and Red Sox lost. Global news 24 hours a day and whenever you want it with Bloomberg News Now. I'm Michael Barr, and this is Bloomberg. Nathan.
0: All right, Michael, thank you. 5:42 on Wall Street. You're listening to Bloomberg Daybreak. I'm Nathan Hager alongside Karen Moscow watching the tech-led bounce back from Friday's massive sell-off. Look set to enter a second day. Let's bring in Ran Mitrione for more on this market. Ran's a partner at Callan Family Office. Great to speak with you, as always, Ran, as we look at green on the screen this morning. But interesting to hear Karen, I don't know if you heard her mention some of the bearish signals that Bank of America is flagging. I wonder if you see any bearish signals in this market at the moment. Good morning.
8: Good morning, Nathan. There's certainly a lot to be watching right now. I mean, we still think the fundamentals all support a positive outlook. But when we've had the rally that we've really had since the lows at the end of March, it's normal for the market to be a little bit more susceptible to pullbacks on any kind of trigger that arises. And there's a lot out there, right? We still have geopolitical tensions. We don't have a resolution yet in the Middle East, and that's leading to a lot of inflation uncertainty and the potential and likelihood for higher for longer interest rates. And we obviously have elevated valuations in the market. So all of that leads to a little bit of caution. But overall, I mean, the earnings have been incredible and really have supported the valuations. So we're actually seeing valuations a little bit lower overall for the S&P than where we started the year because the earnings have been strong. And the earnings-led market is really what we want to see. So this just hasn't been just an expansion of the PEs in the market. So we feel pretty good that this could open up and broaden out in other areas, but that's what we want to see. We don't want it to just continue within the tech sector.
0: Curious whether you think the valuation story could be affected by these mega IPOs coming to market. We're going to see SpaceX shares starting to sell in the public market this week.
8: Absolutely. I mean, this is really a historic moment with seeing the SpaceX IPO that we'll have later this week. And then now it's just heard about Anthropic and OpenAI, most likely later this year. And these, I mean, we're talking about companies with, you know, trillion-dollar valuations. And looking in the past, I mean, we've only had two companies that have even been at $100 billion valuation when they started trading on U.S. exchanges. So this is a huge move. And obviously, these companies would come into the market as some of the largest companies really in the world, which is unbelievable. And they're is, of course, the expectation that there will be broad interest, especially with retail investors, to get in and get exposure to these companies that really are transformational in today's market environment.
0: What do you think is going to happen with the private investors that have already got exposure to these companies that have had it for months, if not years?
8: That's a very great point and something that we're looking at closely. I mean, these companies I just mentioned, they're huge companies. They've stayed private much longer. We're seeing that kind of across the board. The companies are staying private for longer. So you have a lot of the appreciation really happening in the private market. So investors who've been in on the early rounds have had tremendous appreciation and are likely to take some profit off the table once they have the opportunity to do so. So we would expect some rotation out. And we've seen that broadly really over the last several years when companies are going public just in this environment where if you rewind a couple decades. You know, companies were going public after about 6 years. Today, that's more like 14 years. And so you're seeing more rebalancing taking place. And as a result, you're not seeing as strong of returns after companies are going public as you used to. So there is often a pullback in the first 12 months of trading now. And then, you know, we'll see where it resumes. But so much of the appreciation is happening on the private side. So you're seeing some of that rebalancing just

0: can start seeing inflation moderate going forward.
1: Appreciate this, Rayanne, as always. Thanks for this. Rayanne Mitrione with us this morning, partner at Callen Family Office. Karen.
2: Nathan, it's time for the Bloomberg ETF report, and BlackRock is launching a new space ETF for European investors that will add newly listed companies within 10 to 30 days. The index of the iShares Space Technologies UCITS ETF with the ticker STAR includes an IPO fast entry mechanism. Now, the feature will allow companies to be added shortly after listing via intra-rebalance reviews, rather than waiting for the next scheduled rebalance. Bloomberg Intelligence says investor interest in space ETFs has surged in recent months ahead of the trading debut of SpaceX. The products have pulled in $8 billion since the beginning of the year. Separately, just to mention, a leveraged exchange-traded fund tracking SK Hynix deviated sharply from the underlying stock's move for a second day, underscoring the risk of investing in such products. The KIFAC SK Hynix single stock leveraged ETF, designed to deliver twice the chipmaker's daily return, plunged 27% today, even as SK Hynix jumped 16%. That's the Bloomberg ETF report. Nathan.
1: Karen, repeating our top stories. President Trump says he's in the final deal throes of a deal with Iran after Israel and Tehran agreed to stop fighting for now.
2: Republican Steve Hilton is set to face Democrat Javier Becerra for California governor. He's projected to hold a second place in the primary. Voters in four more states, from Maine to Nevada, head to the polls today.
1: And the Knicks came up short in their first NBA Finals home game since 1999. They lost game three to the Spurs, 115-111, with President Trump in attendance under heavy security.
2: We have more on those stories coming up on Bloomberg Daybreak on a day when S&P futures are up 0.4%.
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1: And I'm Karen Moscow. A recovery in the artificial intelligence trade entering a second day in a cautiously risk-on session. Oil prices, they're falling as hostilities in the Middle East ease. And we check the markets all day long here on Bloomberg. S&P futures, they're up 0.5%, up about 34 points. Dow futures up 0.25%, or 123 points. And NASDAQ futures, they are up 0.1%, or 233 points. 10-year Treasury up 3/32, yield 4.55%. Yield on the two-year, 4.14%. NYMEX crude oil down 2.6% on $2.33 at $88.97 a barrel. Brent at $92.29. COMEX gold is down 0.2%, down $7.50 at $43.55.90 an ounce. And the euro, 1.1562 against the dollar. The yen at 160.16. That's a Bloomberg Business Flash. Now here's Michael Barr with more on what's going on around the world. Michael.
2: Thank you very much, Karen. Iran and Israel agreed to ease strikes against each other after a flare-up in violence threatened to derail peace negotiations and led President Donald Trump to appeal for de-escalation. It comes as Iran state media says two military personnel were killed in Israeli strikes on Monday. Congo says confirmed deaths in its Ebola outbreak have reached 100 out of 550 cases. Meanwhile, the Trump administration is pressuring Europe to shift its strategy for preventing Ebola infections ahead of the World Cup. The administration wants Europe to abandon the WHO's Ebola playbook in favor of Washington's tighter rules, including travel restrictions from Central Africa. Voters across Maine, Nevada, South Carolina, and North Dakota head to the polls for primary elections today. In Game 3 of the NBA Finals, the Knicks lost to the Spurs 115-111. New York still leads the series 2-1. In baseball, the Yankees and Nationals won. The Orioles and Red Sox lost. Global news, 24 hours a day, and whenever you want it, with Bloomberg News Now. I'm Michael Barr, and this is Bloomberg. Nathan.
3: Okay, Michael, thanks. It's 5:55 on Wall Street. I want to turn now to bring you more of our conversation with the former Defense Secretary, Lloyd Austin. He sat down with Bloomberg London Bureau Chief Ruth David at the HSBC Gulf Cooperation Council Exchanges Conference in London. They discussed the war with Iran and other geopolitical conflicts and issues affecting the U.S. Let's listen in.
4: Certainly, we would like to see this ceasefire hold so that we can get negotiations completed and then we can get the strait open again. It's important to the, not only to the United States, but the entire global economy. And so the sooner we can do that, the better. And we can't get there until we stop fighting. So, as you know, Lebanon, or Israel has been attacking Hezbollah in Lebanon, and yesterday Iran voiced its concern by launching an unprecedented attack on Israel as a part of this, and Israel has responded. So, but we'd like to see that tamped down so that we can get on with the business of negotiating the agreement.
5: What are the military options to reopening the Strait of Hormuz?
4: Well, certainly the United States Navy could open the Strait of Hormuz, and holding it open for a long period of time and would be pretty costly. And so we'd like to see an international effort if that's the case. If we get it open, we want to get allies and partners involved in that, because freedom of navigation is not just important to the United States of America. It's important to the entire globe. You know, every country on this planet has an interest in making sure that they can sail the seas and fly the sky, international skies, as they should be in accordance with international law.
5: So. You spoke of an international effort. Europe is in the middle of the two wars waging right now in the Middle East, as well as in Russia and Ukraine. Are European nations doing enough and fast enough to increase their defense capabilities?
4: What we're seeing in Europe right now is a significant investment in their own defense capabilities. There are a number of countries that have increased their spending, and we see countries far exceeding, in some cases, the expected 2% of GDP investment. And so I'm pretty optimistic about the direction of travel here. It'll be important that Europe continue to work together, the countries work together in Europe, to create a capability that that allows them to operate in on an interactive basis going forward. So, again, the investment is exciting. It'll take the industrial base some time to be able to ramp up to create the kind of capability that Europe believes it needs. So we're looking forward to that. So.
5: And how important is NATO for America, and what's America's involvement in it going to look like, you think, going forward?
4: Well, as you know, NATO is the most successful defensive alliance in the history of the world. And, you know, we have an interest in a transatlantic cooperation. Europe has an interest in transatlantic cooperation, so it's important to both of us. I am hopeful and somewhat confident that NATO will not only sustain itself, but continue to grow.
3: That was former Defense Secretary Lloyd Austin speaking with Bloomberg's Ruth David in London. 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Right now, S&P futures are up 0.5%. Dow futures up 0.2%. NASDAQ futures on the rise by 0.8%. Up next, we'll get the latest from the Middle East as President Trump looks to keep Iran talks on track. Plus, the California governor's race is set as primaries continue today in four more states. Hour two of Bloomberg Daybreak starts.
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7: From ABC News, I'm Sherry Preston. An Apache Army helicopter crashing near the Strait of Hormuz. President Trump saying last night the two crew members survived.
8: The pilots are fine, yeah.
7: And what,
8: nobody injured. We are going to issue a report tomorrow. But the pilots are fine, yeah.
7: The war driving up prices across the country, especially the cost of energy. 40% of Americans say their financial situation is worse off now than it was a year ago. 13% say much worse, according to the Federal Reserve Bank of New York. California state officials say there is nothing weird about the vote counting that takes longer than most elections in that state. It's because so many use mail-in balloting and the signatures are cross-referenced. ABC's Trevor Altz in Los Angeles.
9: This isn't something that we're caught off guard by. This is something that even California officials have said, by the way, it's going to take us a couple weeks before we get those final results. That is kind of the result of the way they have set up their entire system. And a lot of Republicans, of course, are deeply frustrated by this because they have been watching some of their candidates lose leads or even get passed in the case of Spencer Pratt. But it was something that we were kind of anticipating to happen.
7: The latest vote count shows Democrat Nithya Brahman overtaking Spencer Pratt in the Los Angeles mayor's race. The New York Knicks losing game three of the NBA Finals. President Trump showed up at Madison Square Garden for this one, says ABC's Sophie Flay.
10: It appeared to be a frosty reception at Madison Square Garden for President Trump. Trump, the first sitting president to attend an NBA Finals game. Fans forced to line up for hours to navigate security. An outdoor watch party canceled. All to avoid scenes like this after the Knicks win Friday night when dozens of people were arrested.
7: Agriculture Secretary Brooke Rollins insisting the nation's food supply is safe following at least five screwworm cases in Texas and New Mexico. This is ABC News.
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7: Drone attacks increasing between Russia and Ukraine. ABC's Ian Pannell reporting from Moscow.
15: People are very reluctant to talk to us, especially when they know that we are American media.
16: Right.
15: They certainly don't want to appear on camera. Sometimes they'll talk privately. Or if they do appear on camera, they don't want to show their faces. And I think that speaks to the level of fear in this country about appearing on TV, appearing to be critical. But even when people are critical, it's kind of finely tuned criticism. It's not outright opposition to the war.
7: A man accused of sneaking onto a flight from Houston to Los Angeles, making his first court appearance Monday. His attorney claims he bought a fake boarding pass online because it was cheaper and thought he was just getting a good price. McDonald's is rolling out the beginning of a more automated customer experience, or as McDonald's calls it, the customer journey. Pretty soon, a bot will probably be asking you if you want fries with that.
17: The days of ordering from a real-life person in the drive-thru lane could soon be in the rearview mirror. McDonald's revealing its testing Arch IQ, a Google-powered AI ordering system at five of its U.S. drive-thru locations.
18: Was that with Hunter sauce and demon sauce?
17: The chatbot, nicknamed Archie, taking orders in English and Spanish. McDonald's CEO saying it's 90% accurate.
7: ABC's Elizabeth Schulze. Pepsi also going driverless for some of its delivery trucks in Arizona, according to the Wall Street Journal, who says they're doing dozens of driverless deliveries. Sherry Preston, ABC News.
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25: This is America in the Morning from Westwood One. Good morning, I'm John Trout. It's Tuesday, June 9th, 2026. Here's what's coming up on America in the Morning.
26: Israel and Iran have traded strikes, threatening to drag the Middle East back into a full-scale war. Sagar Meghani, Washington.
27: He's done a good job.
28: Todd Blanche, he kept me out of jail.
27: President Trump wants to elevate Todd Blanche in his administration. I'm Joan Jones.
29: The defense rests in the trial surrounding a high school track meet stabbing in Texas. I'm Clayton Neville.
27: On Wall Street, investors are waiting for SpaceX to go public this Friday in what could be the biggest debut of all time. I'm Jessica Ettinger.
30: A federal lawsuit seeks to halt the upcoming UFC fight card on the White House South Lawn. I'm Geffen Coolball.
25: Correspondent Julie Walker has the story of President Trump booed at the NBA Finals game in New York City. All ahead on America in the Morning. It's seven after. Both Israel and Iran have paused their exchange of fire after Iran launched ballistic missiles at Israel, and Israel responded with airstrikes on military targets, including sites in Tehran. Israel's retaliation came despite a direct appeal from President Trump, who urged Prime Minister Benjamin Netanyahu not to respond to the Iranian attack. Washington correspondent Sagar Meghani reports Vice President J.D. Vance, speaking on Fox News, says all sides are close to an agreement and the Iranians are making concessions.
0: I don't assume that anybody's acting in good faith. We're going to take the attitude of accomplish the president's mission, but verify over the long term that the Iranians are keeping their end of the bargain. It's a tall order, but it's one that the president has put us in a good position to achieve. The Iranians don't want this war to continue. It's not in their best interest. And I think they're coming to the table. We're, of course, going to verify it. But if we get to this deal, it's going to be a home run win for the American people.
26: Israel and Iran.

0: Iran have again traded strikes, threatening to drag the Middle East back into a full-scale war. They were the first attack since the U.S. struck a ceasefire deal with Iran 2 months ago, after President Trump wrote on social media the shooting must stop. Iran's state-run TV announced the military was halting offensive operations in Tel Aviv.
1: I tell you, citizens of Israel, as I say to my friend in conversations with my friend President Trump, we will defend Israel in determination and in wit, and together we will bring back security to northern Israel.
0: Israeli leader Benjamin Netanyahu implied this round of fighting is over, while warning his forces would retaliate against more attacks. Iran's foreign ministry is blaming the U.S. for the escalation. President Trump wrote online, both Israel and Iran must stop shooting. A regional official says the U.S. has told Iran Israel has agreed to halt its strikes as well. Sagar Meghani, Washington.
2: Washington correspondent Sagar Meghani reports there are concerns that Yemen's Iran-aligned Houthis could join the fighting. But Vice President J.D. Vance, speaking on Fox News, says all sides are close to an agreement and the Iranians are making concessions. In New York City, unprecedented security measures were in place around Madison Square Garden as President Trump attended Game 3 of the NBA Finals between the New York Knicks and San Antonio Spurs. Streets in Midtown Manhattan were closed. A fence was erected around Madison Square Garden, and airport-style security was in place for ticket holders. Correspondent Julie Walker has more on the story.
3: The Secret Service and the NYPD determined that the additional security requirements that need to be in place are ones that change our approach for what the finals would be. The good news, however, is that New Yorkers will still have an incredible number of opportunities to watch the Knicks together at watch parties, as has been announced that the Knicks organization has put together watch parties here in Central Park as well as at Brooklyn Bowl. We've also announced that there will be an additional watch party at Bryant Park for about 5,000 New Yorkers.
4: Outside Madison Square Garden, Knicks fans like James Morrow and Agatha Egoli were looking at a team that was just two wins away from their first championship since 1973.
5: Let's go Knicks, baby!
6: We sweeping them, Mr. Blue Broom.
4: The Knicks beating the Spurs in their first two away games of the finals. Now they're back at home where fan Guardia Christian predicts a sweep.
7: You know, Knicks in four, the way they're playing, the only way they lose is if they defeat themselves. The Spurs aren't going to beat them.
4: Meanwhile, security in and around MSG extra tight for President Trump's visit.
8: No one will be allowed inside the secured area unless they have a ticket to the game, a train ticket. They are going to a business inside the area. Everyone entering the secure area will be screened by the New York City Police Department.
4: He'll watch the game as a guest of owner James Dolan.
9: Well, I'll be going to Game 3. I guess it's Game 3 on Monday. I thought it was amazing. I think the Knicks have an amazing team, the way they played. Started off slow, and it just got stronger and stronger. Wemby looks like he's going to be a great player, but they really played well, I thought. Brunson's fantastic. Towns is fantastic. They just have a great team.
4: A massive perimeter fence was put up and the free watch party outside the garden canceled. There are other free watch parties around the city instead. Julie Walker, New York.
2: Incidentally, the Spurs beat the Knicks in Game 3, 115-111. It's 12 after. When we return on America in the Morning, Blanche gets nod as permanent attorney general after these messages.
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2: Welcome back. This is America in the Morning. AccuWeather.com meteorologist Matt Rindy is tracking the U.S. weather this Tuesday. Matt?
18: There will be a couple of systems in the U.S. producing a concentrated area of thunderstorms today into tonight. The first system will be moving through the Great Lakes and have impacts all the way to the south through the Tennessee Valley and continuing into Alabama and Georgia. Some of the heavier storms will develop from Tennessee into Ohio with flooding possible. Some of the storms will reach into the western Carolinas this afternoon. Farther east from the eastern Carolinas northward through the mid-Atlantic and northeast, it'll be a dry day with sunshine and a few clouds. Temperatures will be climbing into the 80s, but for most places, the humidity will remain lower. In the central U.S., it will also be dry much of the day. There'll be a few scattered thunderstorms to start in parts of Nebraska, Kansas, and Missouri. There'll be sunshine and a few clouds and highs well into the 90s as far north as North Dakota and Minnesota through Texas and Louisiana. Kansas and Oklahoma could also see a few spots hit 100. Though it will be dry much of the day. Late in the day, the next system will move out of the Rockies and spark a few thunderstorms in western Nebraska, northward to western North Dakota. These storms will then track eastward at night, and there's going to be widespread severe thunderstorms moving through parts of the Dakotas and Nebraska early tonight with the risk of damaging winds and even tornadoes. The same system will produce several showers throughout the day in Idaho, Montana, into Wyoming, and scattered showers farther west of that in Oregon and Washington, though it is going to be cooler as well with clouds and showers with highs in the 50s and 60s. That's the weather across America. There'll be plenty of clouds in Columbus, Ohio today with a few heavier thunderstorms this afternoon and a high of 79. Pullman, Washington will be cool today with some sun, a shower or two, and a high of 58. That's the nation's weather. I'm AccuWeather.com meteorologist Matt Rindy.
2: 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President Trump formally nominates Acting Attorney General Todd Blanche to fill the role permanently. Correspondent Joan Jones reports that Blanche, who was President Trump's personal attorney, could face an uphill battle to be confirmed by the Senate.
19: Acting Attorney General, tomorrow I'm instructing Dan and everybody else that's involved in that very complicated process, which is going to go, I think, very quickly, that we are going to make him permanent Attorney General.
20: President Trump making that announcement last week at a Rose Garden dinner at the White House. Blanche has been a central figure in the Trump administration since the departure of Pam Bondi, who, by the way, told Congress in a closed-door interview last month that Blanche was responsible for the Justice Department's poor handling of the Epstein files. In his role as acting AG, Blanche has been involved in arrests and indictments in fraud cases, disputed terror plots, and he was forefront when the DOJ brought indictments against the Southern Poverty Poverty Law Center.
1: Obviously, I'm honored and humbled that the president indicated he was going to nominate me. I will work with the senators. I have a good relationship with the Senate on both sides.
20: Blanche's nomination won't sail easily through the Senate, where soon-to-be departing Senator Tom Tillis vows to sink the nomination unless Blanche condemns January 6th.
9: Senator Tillis is a loser. That's why he didn't run. He didn't run because I wouldn't support him.
20: Tillis serves on the Senate Judiciary Committee and is seen as a make-or-break vote for advancing Blanche's confirmation. The confirmation hearing dates have not yet been set. I'm Joan Jones.
2: Closing arguments are slated for later this morning in the trial of a Texas teenager accused of

0: stabbing another teenager to death at a high school track meet outside Dallas. Correspondent Clayton Neville is following the case.
1: Carmelo Anthony's charged with murder in last year's stabbing at a Frisco track meet that killed 17-year-old Austin Metcalf. Anthony's black and Metcalf white, leading to racial division in the reaction to Metcalf's killing. Tensions have been high during the trial, and local advocates like Dominique Alexander with the Next Generation Action Network are encouraging peace as the trial nears an end.
2: We do not support chaos. We do not support intimidation.
1: Witnesses testified that Metcalf told Anthony to leave the tent that he was under at the track meet because it wasn't his school's. According to the testimony, Anthony said, "You'll have to move me." Metcalf shoved him, and Anthony reached into his backpack and grabbed a knife and stabbed Metcalf. Legal expert Bree West told WFAA-TV she was surprised Anthony was not called to testify.
3: And a lot of people just wanted to hear what he had to say.
1: Anthony's lawyers sticking with the self-defense claim. They took one day to present their case. Anthony faces a minimum sentence of 5 years behind bars if convicted. In Dallas, I'm Clayton Neville.
0: It's 19 after. When we return on America in the Morning, parasitic screwworm fly. U.S. Agriculture Secretary addresses the pest after these messages.
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0: It's 21 after. This is America in the Morning. Thanks for listening. The war in Iran continues its effect on the U.S. stock market, as we learn from CNBC's Jessica Ettinger with Tuesday Business.
12: Wall Street opens this morning after a mixed day for stocks. Markets were positive after Iran said it was halting strikes near Israel. Then it turned mixed after Israel's Prime Minister Netanyahu said its war with Iran is not over. Here's CNBC's Mike Santoli on the market trying to rebound from Friday's ugly sell-off.
13: Today's showing is a little bit unpersuasive, that it wouldn't just be one and done. There wasn't a whole lot of conviction behind this bounce. What you would consider the dead cat bounce level, a 20-day average, didn't go up beyond it.
12: The Dow was down 80 points yesterday, but the Nasdaq was up 220. Some Wall Street firms are saying that investors are selling their big winning stocks to take some profits and have cash ready for this Friday. Elon Musk's SpaceX will go public in what's being called the biggest IPO, initial public offering ever on Wall Street. Apple's Worldwide Developers Conference delivered the AI some investors have been waiting for. Apple shares hit a record high during the day yesterday, but they fell at the close because people just wanted more.
14: You know, from the user perspective, what they announced today is on par with what ChatGPT was offering for free 2 years ago. That's a big step for Apple. They didn't have that. Now they do. It's running on their own architecture. I think what the argument they're trying to make is they've done the hard work now. This is the reset. They've announced it. All the things people are talking about in terms of agentic workloads or automating apps or doing even more in the future, they have the ability to do that now as the market develops.
12: That's The Verge editor-in-chief Nilay Patel on CNBC. The parasitic screwworm fly in the U.S. after being eradicated at least 50 years ago. Agriculture Secretary Brooke Rollins telling CNBC it will be eradicated again.
15: The food supply is not at risk. This is not a virus. It's not a disease. It's just a little pest, a larva that lands in a calf's wound, for example, and it can be treated. So the two calves that were found last week have been treated. They're expected to fully recover.
12: She adds the screwworm flies will be gone by breeding with sterile males, and that's underway.
15: We're already dropping about 10 million sterile flies a week right now on the affected area. We also have a lot of treatment opportunities from the FDA. They went on an emergency fast track approval process last year preparing for today, and that's why, again, we're in a much better spot today than we were back then when it took years. We have all the veterinarians on the ground, mobile testing units ready to go to, again, contain as we're working with all of our great ranchers and livestock producers.
12: On today's watch list, we get a read on how small businesses are feeling about the economy with the National Federation of Independent Business Survey, and we get existing home sales numbers.
0: All great information. CNBC's Jessica Ettinger. It's 25 after. When we return on America in the Morning, fighting at the White House, mixed martial arts style, after these messages.
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0: Welcome back. Thanks for listening. This is America in the Morning. It's 27 after. It's official in Los Angeles. Councilwoman Nathiah Rahman has overtaken Republican Spencer Pratt for second place in the City of Angels mayoral race and will face current Mayor Karen Bass in November. President Trump has made claims over voter fraud in the California primary, which prompted the U.S. Attorney's Office to open a fraud probe. Well, could the fight not take place? A lawsuit seeks to bar an upcoming mixed martial arts event from happening outside the White House. Correspondent Gethin Coolball explains.
1: A federal lawsuit seeks to halt the upcoming UFC fight card on the White House South Lawn, time for President Donald Trump's 80th birthday and part of the celebration of the nation's 250th anniversary. The filing by the Public Integrity Project on behalf of two Virginia residents contends the Trump administration's authorization of the June 14th event violated National Park Service regulations prohibiting sporting events on federal park lands. It also says Congress did not consent to the towering arch overlooking the event space. The White House says the lawsuit is baseless. I'm Geffen Coolball.
0: America in the Morning for Tuesday, June 9th, 2026, is produced by Jeff McKay and Tom Cusick. I'm John Trout. This is Westwood One.
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26: ABC News, I'm Sherry Preston. No word yet on why a U.S. Army helicopter may have gone down near the Strait of Hormuz, but President Trump says the crew is fine. The president also striking an optimistic tone about peace talks with Iran when he called into a political rally on Monday.
27: And I think we are winning that battle, but you're really going to win it over the next 2 weeks. When we declare total victory, it'll be a total victory. It'll happen very soon.
26: Likely no chance for a victory in the L.A. mayor's race for Spencer Pratt, the former reality star. New projections say he will miss the cut for the runoff election in the L.A. mayor race. ABC's Alex Stone.
28: Pratt, who President Trump said was MAGA, is a registered Republican. And while the mayor's race is considered nonpartisan, L.A. is a city of just 15% registered Republican voters.
26: The new world screw worm being found in more places after first being detected on a ranch in South Texas. Several more cows have been infected. And now it's confirmed that a dog in New Mexico. Officials say right now there's no threat to the food supply. This is ABC News.
23: Let's face facts. 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Spring storms, roof-ripping hail, flooding rains, tree-toppling winds, dangerous lightning, and her favorite local go-to, tornadoes.
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0: This is America in the Morning from Westwood One. Coming up this half hour.
30: Maine on the list of states voting in the primaries today. I'm Clayton Neville.
31: A congressional report claims Minnesota officials ignored fraud warnings. I'm Sue Aller.
4: New cases of the new world screwworm in Texas and New Mexico. I'm Lisa Dwyer.
6: Airlines are feeling the pinch from rising oil prices due to the war in Iran. I'm Jennifer King.
7: J.B. Vance has made an addition to the vice president's official residence, Sagar Meghani, Washington.
8: This year's addition

0: of the World Cup will be the biggest ever. I'm Haya Pinjwani.
1: Savannah Guthrie is still holding out hope for the return of her mother. I'm Kevin Carr.
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1: 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AccuWeather.com meteorologist Matt Rindy is watching a couple storms. What do you have?
11: We are watching two systems in the U.S. producing several showers and thunderstorms today into tonight, starting in the central U.S. It'll be dry much of the day outside of a few scattered thunderstorms to start in parts of Nebraska, Kansas, and Missouri. There'll be a few clouds and highs well into the 90s as far north as North Dakota and Minnesota, southward through Texas and Louisiana, and Kansas and Oklahoma could also hit 100 in a few spots. Though it is dry much of the day, late in the day, the next system to move out of the Rockies will spark thunderstorms in western Nebraska, northward to western North Dakota, and these storms will then track eastward at night. There's going to be widespread strong to severe thunderstorms moving through the Dakotas and Nebraska early tonight with a risk for damaging winds, hail, and even tornadoes. And this same system will produce several showers throughout the day in Idaho and Montana into Wyoming, and even scattered showers west of that in Oregon and Washington. It is also going to be a cooler day with the clouds and showers with highs in the 50s and 60s. Now the rest of the West is going to remain dry under sunshine with highs in the 60s along the California coast, and then warming to the 100s in the southwest deserts. Another system will be moving through the Great Lakes, and thunderstorms will form all the way to the south through Tennessee Valley and then continuing into Alabama and Georgia. Some of the heavier storms will develop in Tennessee and Ohio with localized flooding possible, and some of the storms will reach into the western Carolinas this afternoon. Farther east from the eastern Carolinas, northward through the mid-Atlantic and northeast, it will be dry today with sunshine and a few clouds. Temperatures will be climbing into the 80s, but for most places, the humidity will remain lower. That's the nation's weather. I'm AccuWeather.com meteorologist Matt Rindy.
1: 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I'm John Trout. Primary day ahead of the November midterm elections in four American states, including Maine, where recent controversy surrounds a Democrat candidate for Senate. Following the races, correspondent Clayton Neville.
12: The Republican race to succeed Governor Henry McMaster is on the ballot in South Carolina as voters head to the polls in the primaries. In Nevada, residents voting in the gubernatorial primary, among other races. Incumbent Governor Joe Lombardo is facing six Republican challengers, and six Democrats will compete for the nomination. Meanwhile, in Maine, the focus is on the Senate race for incumbent Republican Senator Susan

0: Susan Collins' seat, that seat with national implications, as it could shift the balance of power in Congress. With big leads in the polls and no major opponents campaigning against him, Maine oyster farmer and political newcomer Graham Plattner is expected to win the Democratic nomination, despite controversy. Senator Bernie Sanders, who backs Plattner, spoke about allegations against him at the National Press Club.
1: So to my mind, I don't know what is true or not true. He denies it. She says something else. But what I do know is that there are people in the United States Senate right now who are not saints. I can tell you that.
0: Plattner, a former Marine, has caught grief over a tattoo that resembled a Nazi symbol. He covered up that tattoo. He's also been criticized by women that reportedly dated him, calling their relationship toxic. He also admitted to a sexting scandal where he was texting another woman's sexual messages while he was married to his current wife, who stands by her husband. Plattner emotional on the campaign trail as he garners support across Maine.
2: On behalf of my wife, Amy, and I, thank you. This is a pretty hard thing to go through, to be entirely honest. And the only thing that really makes it bearable is going around the state of Maine and having as much support as we've gotten from people in our community and from people all over the state. So thank you all very, very much.
0: And in North Dakota, voters will decide a ballot measure that would bar future proposed constitutional amendments from addressing more than one topic at a time. Instead, they would be limited to one single subject. I'm Clayton Neville.
3: A congressional report released by the House Oversight Committee accuses senior Minnesota officials, including current Governor Tim Walz and Attorney General Keith Ellison, of ignoring warnings of widespread fraud in federally funded social programs. Correspondent Sue Aller has details.
4: Hundreds of millions of dollars may have been lost to fraud in Minnesota. A new report from the House Oversight Committee accuses Minnesota leaders of failing to stop widespread fraud in taxpayer-funded social service programs. A 205-page report alleges Governor Tim Walz and Attorney General Keith Ellison knew about major fraud concerns for years, but failed to take action. The Republican-led committee says the fraud involved programs intended to feed children, provide health care, support people with disabilities, and assist low-income families. Investigators estimate as much as $9 billion in taxpayer funds may have been lost, misused, or placed at risk through various schemes over several years. Here's Republican House Representative Tim Burkett of Tennessee, courtesy of Fox 9, asking Governor Walz questions about whistleblowers.
5: Well, almost 30 whistleblowers accuse you and your administration of retaliation. Would you say that's a conspiracy then?
6: I can't speak to what they said. I can tell you it didn't happen.
4: Governor Walz's office blasted the report, calling the committee a joke and pointing to steps the state has taken to strengthen fraud investigations and oversight. The Attorney General's office says Ellison has aggressively prosecuted Medicaid fraud and helped federal authorities pursue other cases. The Oversight Committee is now urging federal anti-fraud investigators to conduct a broader review and recommend additional safeguards to protect taxpayer dollars. I'm Sue Aller.
3: The concern in Texas over the screw worm is now moving to adjoining states. Lisa Dwyer reports that the USDA has confirmed new threats that don't include cattle and a new case outside of Texas.
7: The U.S. Department of Agriculture has announced new cases of the New World screwworm in Texas and New Mexico. Agriculture Secretary Brooke Rollins.
8: Yesterday, USDA confirmed two additional cases, one in Texas in a calf in LaSalle County and another in Lea County, New Mexico, in a dog that we are hearing has been moved up from Mexico. And today, just a couple of hours ago, we had an additional confirmation in a goat in Gillespie County, Texas. These developments obviously represent a serious threat to our livestock and wildlife, but they haven't caught us off guard. We have been tracking this pest for a long time, and we have fought before, and we will do so again.
7: Rollins says the government will import sterile male flies to help eradicate the screw worm.
8: A couple of quick key action items I want to touch on. Number one, expanding sterile fly production and dispersal capacity. You all are probably tracking that we launched that last year, but earlier this year opened both a dispersal facility, but also invested tens of millions of dollars in refitting, which those sterile flies will begin to come online this month. So very good timing.
7: And that building facilities in the U.S. is a top priority. Both Rollins and Texas Governor Greg Abbott urge residents to check their animals daily.
9: It is critical to stay vigilant and stay informed. We prevented and eradicated this pest before. We can do it again.
7: I'm Lisa Dwyer.
3: It's 17 till. Among the stories we're covering next, U.S. cities brace for crowds as the World Cup gets underway, and a new brain at Apple. America in the Morning, back after these messages.

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4: Lincoln's KFOR.
5: It's 15 till. I'm John Trout. This is America in the Morning. Trouble in the Strait of Hormuz is pushing up the price of jet fuel higher, increasing ticket prices for flyers and impacting the airline industry's bottom line. Correspondent Jennifer King reports.
6: Airlines are feeling the pinch from rising oil prices due to the war in Iran. U.S. airlines spent $6.5 billion on jet fuel in April. That's up 78% over this time last year, according to new government data. A major industry trade group, the International Air Transport Association, is warning that higher fuel prices could cut 2026 global profits in half. The association's director general, Willie Walsh, says airfares are rising, but airlines are still absorbing part of the hike in their bottom lines. In an effort to contain costs, airlines around the world are raising airfares and fees, cutting perks, canceling flights, and trimming schedules. Last week, American Airlines announced they are temporarily suspending some routes this summer. I'm Jennifer King.
5: Surprise in the race for U.S. Senate in Texas. As one of the lawyers who defended Attorney General Ken Paxton during his three-year-old impeachment trial, endorsed Democrat James Tallarico. Dan Cogdell, a veteran Houston attorney who represented Paxton in his long-running felony security fraud case and his 2023 impeachment, announced his support for Tallarico. Cogdell spoke on a podcast where he said that he believed that Paxton has lost his sight on the core Republican mission and said that Tallarico believes in unity over division. Tallarico is hoping to be the first Democrat to win a statewide race in Texas in over 30 years. Paxton defeated incumbent Senator John Cornyn after Paxton received the endorsement of President Trump just days before the vote. America in the Morning continues. There's been an unusual change to the home of the vice president in Washington, D.C. Details from correspondent Sonia.

0: ever. There will be an expanded field of 48 teams, three host countries, and 16 stadiums, staging the record 104 matches over a 39-day tournament. Toronto is one of the host cities and is preparing for thousands of visitors.
1: During the tournament, we are anticipating approximately 300,000 visitors to celebrate in this historic moment for Toronto.
0: Toronto Police Deputy Chief Robert Johnson.
1: This is the longest operational period with the largest deployment of members in the Toronto Police Service's history.
0: Toronto will host 6 World Cup games, one of 2 sites in Canada. There are 11 sites in the United States and 3 in Mexico. Sharon Ballenbach is the city's World Cup Executive Director.
2: Toronto is ready, and we are excited to welcome the world to our city.
0: I'm Haya Pinjwani.
3: A total of 11 U.S. cities will be hosting World Cup matches in the coming days and weeks. The final match will be held at MetLife Stadium in New Jersey. The Kennedy Center removed President Donald Trump's name from its website Monday as the venue worked to scrub all references to the current president by Friday's court-ordered deadline. President Trump's name still remains on the building's marble facade. The renaming drew condemnation from arts figures and members of the Kennedy family. The judge found that only Congress can change the name. The brain is new as Apple rebuilds its Siri assistant from the ground up. The new old tech guy, Chuck Palm, has that.
4: If you're an iPhone user, you've probably had to make peace with Siri's limitations over the years. All the misheard commands like, I found something on the web for that. Well, Apple says that era is over. At Apple's Worldwide Developers Conference yesterday, Tim Cook's final keynote as CEO, before John Ternus takes over this fall, Apple finally unveiled what it's calling Siri AI. It's a complete rebuild from the ground up of the assistant that first shipped with the iPhone 4S back in 2011. But here's the plot twist. The new Siri runs on a custom version of Google Gemini, Apple's AI powered by Google. Back in 2009, Steve Jobs yanked Eric Schmidt off Apple's board because Android copied the iPhone. Now the two companies are co-signing Apple's most personal feature. The more things change, the good news is the new Siri is genuinely different. It has system-wide awareness and cross-app context, reads your emails, calendar, messages, and acts on its own in mid-conversation. Apple is also shipping a standalone Siri app, so it now competes directly with ChatGPT as a full AI chatbot. This will all be baked in with iOS 27 that releases this fall. The question on every iPhone user's mind right now, does this one actually work? Follow the new old tech guy on X, at Chuck Palm.
3: Tuesday Sports is in with America in the Morning's Robert Workman.
5: The Spurs held off the Knicks 115-111 last night to take Game 3 of the NBA Finals in New York. That was the Knicks' first loss since April 23rd, ending a 13-game winning streak, second longest in NBA playoff history. San Antonio's shooting was hot early, and the Spurs led by 11 after the first quarter, but the Knicks owned the second quarter and led by 7 at the half. The Spurs surged ahead, taking a one-point edge into the fourth and stretched that out to 7 in the final 2 minutes, just out of New York's reach. Coach Mitch Johnson.
6: Better poise at times. I thought we finished the game still with some things that need improvement, but stronger than we did the last few games.
5: Victor Wembanyama had 32 points in his first finals win. Game 4 is tomorrow night, and we will definitely get a Game 5 Saturday night in San Antonio. Baseball, the Phillies shaded the Blue Jays 5-2. Christopher Sanchez struck out 10, winning for the sixth time in 7 starts. Josh Naylor's grand slam lifted the Mariners over the Orioles 6-3. Padres rallied past the Reds 6-2. Samad Taylor just called up last week, bunted in the go-ahead run in the 7th, then delivered a 2-out, 2-run single in the 8th for insurance. Nationals scored 3 in the top of the ninth to trip the Giants 4-3. Rays dropped the Red Sox 3-1. Brewers outlasted the A's 15-14 in 12 innings. The teams combined for 34 hits, including 11 home runs. Cody Bellinger's 2-run single in the 10th boosted the Yankees past the Guardians, and the Astros came back to edge the Angels in 10. But the feel-good story, Trey Mancini, who beat cancer in 2020, returned to the majors with L.A. last night, and in his first game in 3 years, went 3-for-4 with an RBI. Welcome back, Meat. That's Tuesday Sports.
3: Thank you, sir. It's 7 till. Is our nation exceptional? The results of a new poll when America in the Morning continues after these messages.

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7: It's 5 till. America in the Morning continues. A new poll shows fewer Americans see their country as exceptional as America 250 approaches. Correspondent Julie Walker reports this, especially true among younger Americans.
8: A new AP NORC poll finds that as the U.S. prepares to celebrate its 250th anniversary, fewer Americans see their country or its system of government as exceptional. The findings highlight many Americans' feelings of unease over the future of its representative government, particularly among young people. Only about a quarter of Americans say the U.S. stands above all other countries in the world, and Americans are less likely to see a democratically elected government as extremely or very important to the United States' identity as a nation than they were just a few years ago. I'm Julie Walker.
7: NBC Today Show host Savannah Guthrie and her family still holding out hope that their mother will return. The latest on the matter from correspondent Kevin Carr.
9: After 4 months, there are no new public leads in the disappearance of Nancy Guthrie. However, the family is still holding on to hope. On Sunday, Today Show co-host Savannah Guthrie posted a temporary Instagram story featuring religious artwork with the caption, "Oh my, my soul, it cries out. Soul, it cries out. Bring her home." On Monday's Today Show, Guthrie joined co-host Jenna Bush Hager to talk about the support the show has given her.
10: "When I see you in the morning, I know that you see me. No matter what is going on, and sometimes it's almost too much, because I feel like to do the job, I gotta like keep it together."
9: Guthrie says even with the support, her mother is always in her thoughts.
10: "Maybe people wonder like, well, what's going on? How is she able to do that job? Is she not thinking about it? Did she forget? No, never. Never."
9: She also said her mother would want her to continue working.
10: "I just felt like, well, what else should I do? And my mom would have said the same, like, honey, you know, just keep going. And so I am."
9: Even though it can be an emotional roller coaster, Guthrie appreciates the show and the people there.
10: "I cry every morning on the way to work, and I cry every morning on the way home. And I'm grateful to have good friends and to be able to come to such a beautiful and joyous and supportive place."
9: The investigation into the disappearance of Nancy Guthrie is ongoing, and anyone with information is asked to call 1-800-CALL-FBI. I'm Kevin Carr.
7: That's our show for today, Tuesday, June 9th, 2026. America in the Morning is produced by Jeff McKay and Tom Cusick. I'm John Trout. This is Westwood One.

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4: From ABC News, I'm Sherry Preston. CENTCOM has confirmed that two pilots aboard a U.S. Army Apache helicopter were rescued near the Strait of Hormuz after their chopper went down near the coast of Oman. A U.S. official confirming to ABC that the pilots were rescued by an unmanned drone that picked them up and took them to land. President Trump continuing to insist a peace deal with Iran is getting close.
5: What has proven to be a very powerful thing is the blockade. The blockades turned out to be much stronger than bombing. And it was really a combination. It was our initial thrust and then the blockade.
4: The president attending the NBA Finals at Madison Square Garden last night, first sitting president to ever do so. The New York Knicks lost. The perimeter of the garden, where watch parties had been taking place for games 1 and 2, fenced off for security. Number of cases of New World screwworm rising to at least 5. 3 cows, a goat, and a dog.
6: This is Jim Ryan in Dallas-Fort Worth. The plan from U.S. Agriculture Secretary Brooke Rollins is to release sterilized flies into the environment in hopes of disrupting the New World screwworm's reproductive cycle. Texas Agriculture Commissioner Sid Miller is skeptical.
7: If they stick with that plan, we're going to be totally infested.
6: Rollins' response?
8: That is a very unserious comment from a perhaps unserious ag commissioner.
6: Despite an endorsement from President Trump, Miller lost in the March Republican primary to keep his seat. Jim Ryan, ABC News.
4: In the Los Angeles mayor's race, reality star Spencer Pratt overtaken by Democrat Nithya Raman. It's now projected she will head to the runoff to face Karen Bass, not him. Some Republicans are upset over how long it took to count the votes in California. House Speaker Mike Johnson.
9: I'm not saying it's rigged. I'm saying it stinks to high heaven, and everybody knows that.
4: The counting takes so long because so many people vote by mail, and they have to verify each signature to make sure no one's voting twice. California officials say they made it clear they knew it would take this long. You're listening to ABC News.
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12: Laying out plans within the city's two-year budget. Good morning, I'm Jeff Mose. We have a mostly cloudy sky. We're at 73 degrees at KFOR, FM 101.5, 1240 AM. It is 6:03, but first we begin with some breaking news. A report of a fire at the Burger King off of 11th and Cornhusker this morning. The call came in shortly after 5:30. We've had reports of flames coming from the roof, but they have not been verified at this time. KFOR News is following this developing story. We'll bring you more details as they become available. On Monday afternoon, Mayor Lorraine Gaylor-Baird laid out her priority items for the Lincoln City Council to consider in the proposed new biennium city budget, which would take effect later this year. Public safety and infrastructure improvements are two big priorities. A public hearing on the proposed two-year city budget would have to take place. You can read more about this

0: It's up at KFORNow.com. A California man's in a Nebraska jail cell after being pulled over around noontime Friday and having 15 kilograms of suspected cocaine found in his vehicle. Lancaster County Chief Deputy Sheriff Ben Houchin on Monday said that members of the Criminal Interdiction Unit pulled over a westbound vehicle for following too close on Interstate 80 near Waverly.
1: The team had a Nebraska State Trooper canine come out and did a sniff on the Nissan, and it did alert that there was drugs inside. They conducted a probable cause search.
0: 15 kilograms of cocaine and two suitcases were then found in the trunk. 19-year-old Kenwal Singh was arrested on suspicion of possession of a controlled substance with intent to deliver. Houchin says, as packaged, the drugs are worth about $500,000 or $2 million on the street. KFOR News Time, 6:05. The man accused of being an accessory in a May 2024 double homicide outside of the Office Gentlemen's Club off of South Folsom and West Prospector in Southwest Lincoln has been convicted. Darius Fletcher pled guilty to accessory to a felony and possession of a firearm by a prohibited person in the deaths of 39-year-old Carlos Silva and 40-year-old Terrell Jones. He is set to be sentenced next month. 35-year-old Christopher Johnson was found guilty earlier this year on two counts of first-degree murder. For much of late Saturday night and early Sunday morning, a 28-year-old man held a woman and children inside a Fremont home with a gun. Thankfully, things ended peacefully following negotiations with a Nebraska State Patrol negotiator. A woman suffered minor injuries and a domestic disturbance before the standoff, and none of the children were hurt. 28-year-old Arturo Alvarez was arrested for several charges, including domestic assault. The latest in the assault on five people in a parking lot in the 2000 block of N Street early Sunday morning shows that a fight happened before, and one of the people involved got into their vehicle and struck about five people before hitting another vehicle and leaving.
2: Two people were taken to a local hospital with serious but non-life-threatening injuries.
0: Lincoln Police Public Information Manager Erica Thomas says no arrest has been made yet, but the suspect's vehicle has been found. Lincoln's first forecast is coming up. KFOR News Time, 6:06.
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7: Hefty, hefty, hefty!
0: Lincoln's first forecast for today. It will be hot, and we have that heat advisory that's in effect for today. We'll see temperatures up around 95 for a high this afternoon with plenty of sunshine. The heat advisory is in effect until 9 o'clock tonight. Tonight, slight chance of showers and thunderstorms, otherwise partly cloudy, low of 76. Sunny tomorrow, breezy and hot again with a high around 95. 84 for a high with a 30% chance of showers and thunderstorms on Thursday. This morning, we have 73 degrees in Lincoln. I'm Jeff Motes, KFOR News.
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3: 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Text warning to 402-258-2800. It's a little steamy out right now as we look at the weather and tell you that there is some severe weather potential for tonight. We'll have more from Motzi here in a moment on that. And right now we're looking at 95. But Carol, it didn't get a feel like 95. I mean, we're talking that feels like temp could be around 107 today with that heat advisory in the mix. Buckle up here the next couple of days heat-wise.
9: Yeah, the health department is already putting out advisories for people to be careful of the extreme heat, sharing some advice on how to deal with this afternoon, how to avoid heat exhaustion or heat stroke, because, of course, extreme heat can affect anyone, but obviously, if you're elderly,

0: babies, young children, someone who is expecting, outdoor workers, if you have chronic medical conditions or disabilities, you're more at risk. And so they're just reminding people to be ready, as this, I mean, the humidity out there is, even my dogs, usually they like to kind of run around outside in the morning and play. They were right back up at the door again, like, okay, enough.
1: Yeah, Gertie and Sterling were in and out, and they wanted to go downstairs, Motsi, to the cool part of the house. Good to see you this morning.
2: Now, the dew point's at 67 degrees, and the humidity is at 84%, and it's muggy outside, so... And we need to probably crank up the air conditioning because it's stifling in the newsroom this morning because it's not because of the temperature per se. It's just the humidity and the moisture in the air.
1: It sits in this wonderful old building. Stifling is a good word.
2: Well, it is. And, you know, in the studio behind the main control room here, that can get downright muggy and murky and ucky. Any other word you can describe, uncomfortable for this time of the year.
1: Two-a-day sticky.
2: That's probably a good way of putting it.
1: Two-a-day sticky.
2: It's bad in there. So, today, if you're going to be outside, use extra caution. We're going to hear from the health department here later on today in our newscast. A lot of things to get to this morning here, but we'll hear from Carrie Kernan, the health director, coming up later on this morning in our news for some more tips about how to beat the heat today, and even for that matter, tomorrow, too, where you can see temperatures soaring in the mid-90s.
1: I propose, you know, Motsi, that we send you out to a pool, and you know, you can do your newscast and also be on site for the heat advisory here the next couple of days. Motsi, live from a swimming pool, the one safe place to be.
2: There you go. I don't know if I wouldn't even want to work. I put down the microphone and say, forget you guys. I'm trying to stay cool.
1: I'm swimming laps. Well, no, we're going to keep an eye on it for sure and keep you updated with all the latest weather information. Aside from the heat, Motsi and Carol, you look at some of the severe weather potential, and just from a, you know, strong to severe storm potential today. And right now you look at Lincoln and kind of some of the surrounding areas, Motsi, they're in that slight risk category.
2: Yeah, and then there's an enhanced risk that goes from central Nebraska through northern Nebraska through much of South Dakota, North Dakota, far western Minnesota, and that may extend up into Canada, up into Manitoba and parts of Saskatchewan, because they're anticipating a widespread outbreak of severe weather in that part of the region today and tonight. But that doesn't mean the storms here in our area won't be severe. I mean, that means that we could potentially see severe, but the greater chances of it will be to the north and west, even though we could still see it around here later today and tonight. So, you know, be weather aware if you got plans for today or tonight outside especially. I know there's Jazz in June going on again tonight down outside the Lead Center. So, you know, just be prepared more than anything else. And, of course, don't forget the text alerts that we give you. Text the word warning to 402-258-2800.
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2: Well, we got breaking news this morning. There's been a report of a fire inside the Burger King off 11th and Cornhusker. This call came in here a little more than a half hour ago, about around 5:30. And what we've been able to tabulate so far is that there was a confirmed report of smoke inside, flames on the roof. It appears that, at least for now, the initial root of this may have been a fire in the fryer that extended up to the roof. They have shut off power to the building. So that particular location is probably going to be shut down for a good part of the morning, if not the rest of the day. But we don't know the extent of damage, at least for now. So that's something that we're following this morning in our news. Also in our news, Mayor Larry Angeler Baird presented her two-year proposed city budget to the Lincoln City Council on Monday in a pre-council meeting. We'll have a little bit of some of that for you this morning, some excerpts from that particular meeting with the council coming up on our news, plus other stories and sports as well, all at 6:31 on KFOR.
1: Motsi, thank you much. We'll get you run down here in about 15 minutes or so. And Carol, you talk about some of this severe weather. I look at the Lincoln area and that tornado risk right now. Back to weather here. We'll hear from Brandon Rector here, 1011 Weather Center, in just a few minutes. But that tornado risk at 2 out of 5, wind risk at 3 out of 5, and then hail risk at 2 out of 5. The flood risk right now is at 0. But it's not that uncommon to see things pop up here as just hot, muggy, and sticky as it's going to be. Motsi mentioned the dew point being what it is right now, and you combine that with the heat once that advisory kicks in at 1 this afternoon. Things can pop up. Just out in western Nebraska, it looks like from a storm standpoint, you're going to have North Platte, Scotts Bluff, McCook, kind of those three major hubs that have some potential with some cells and some severe weather, and then who knows what builds and moves eastward today.
0: You know, and that's the thing, and just listening to the weather this morning, they were talking about Nebraska and what can start out in the morning as, you know, low potential or just a moderate risk, depending on, you know, storms that kick up somewhere else and how that affects the environment. Anybody can be open to some severe weather today, and so, you know, they're going to... It can change hour to hour, he said, and I believe that's probably true, especially when you get this type of heat and humidity, and then you get systems that are developing in south central Nebraska that, you know, you could see just about anything, and to be very vigilant and very alert to what could happen, especially if you have late afternoon, evening plans.
1: Yep, and we'll keep you updated, and we'll get the latest here with the war on the screw worm. You've got a little bit of a pause right now with Iran, it sounds like, and maybe that continues on. Some reaction to President Trump's day at the Garden, or night at Madison Square Garden, as a thriller game 3 in the NBA Finals. It's been 100 years since I've watched the NBA Finals. Honestly, I think I go back to maybe Golden State, Cleveland. They're classic matchup with LeBron and Steph Curry, or even the Miami Heat and the Spurs. That was over 10 years ago. It's not that I don't love basketball. I do. I just haven't really found a team to attach to since the Jordan era. I mean, that's been years and years and years, but always loved watching the Bulls and the, you know, Jordan and company. But, you know, we're talking over... I mean, we're almost working 30 years on that. But pretty good ball last night, Carol. I actually made it to the final buzzer, and it was a pretty entertaining ball game. And the energy in Madison Square Garden last night, I mean, it's been 53 years since the Knicks won anything. And, man, everyone's coming out of the woodwork. And you've got your long-standing, suffering New York Knicks fans, Spike Lee and Ben Stiller and Larry David, and I mean, everybody's there front and center like they are every game, and they were loving it. But as sports can do, it can kick you in the gut right when you're ready to try and go up 3-0 on a series, and the Spurs won last night.
0: Yeah, I made it till I think there was like 9 minutes left in the game, and
1: you were tonking out.
0: Like the president, I dozed off, and so I... I think the score was like 113-111 when I, and the Spurs were up at that point, but it did just seem like it was not the Knicks' night. I mean, they missed a lot of shots. You know, there was a lot of complaining about the officiating, that there were some blatant calls against the Knicks where
1: physical.
0: The Spurs did the same thing, and
1: give them that.
0: There were no calls against them, and. But, you know, you always hear that kind of thing.
1: Absolutely, you do. Well, clear the air coming up. Oh, man, the reaction to the Brendan Sorsby ruling by this judge in Lubbock County, Texas. You gamble.
0: It's the talk
1: of the world.
0: It's the talk around the neighborhood.
1: It is. So we'll try and tackle that. Troy Dannon's made his comments known and is kind of in lockstep with the Georgia Athletic Department, where, hey, we're not going to schedule Texas Tech in anything. And we'll see what the Big 12 has to say. Carol, let's talk about the mayor and her budget real quick before we get to the 10-11 Weather Center. And quite a rundown here for the next couple of years with the mayor. Now, the numbers are pretty big over a two-year period. Year one, the budget request, about $316 million. Year two, a little more, at $334 million. So you combine that over a two-year window, and this two-year plan, it includes more funds with Project O Street, that 10-acre community park, and the work to be done on the downtown city library. Going to be having this public hearing August 3rd with the city council. But focus on safety, specifically with firefighter and paramedic spots, and also another ambulance unit, a ninth total ambulance unit, and then four more police officers. And the good news here is you have federal funds to help match and chip in on the spending for fire and for police.
0: Yeah, I mean, and then the mayor touted that, you know, except for the stormwater bonds, which of course the residents approved, that Lincoln has not increased the property tax rate during her administration. In fact, she said we've reduced it three of the last 7 years. And then because our city is growing so much, the property values are increasing. So then the mayor can propose a level tax rate, but still request this larger budget.
1: Yeah, and we'll see how things move forward with the city council. Brandon Rector with us here, 10-11 Weather Center. Brandon, is it Tank Top Tuesday? How are you?
3: I'm just trying to stay cool, I think, for today. I'm doing all right now, but it's going to get hot and humid today, especially this afternoon. It looks like our high temperature is going to be around 94, but it may feel more like 104. We have that heat advisory in place across a good portion of eastern Nebraska, beginning at 1 this afternoon, going till 9 this evening. We have heat index values approaching as high as 107 during that time period. So definitely take care of yourself in that heat. Drink plenty of water. Make sure you're taking some breaks indoors in the air conditioning. We also have a chance of seeing some showers and thunderstorms. 20% chance during the day. I think a better chance as we head into tonight and into Wednesday morning. And then another chance for Wednesday night. Another hot day on Wednesday, high in the mid-90s. But it looks like we'll be a little less humid, so maybe not dealing with quite the dangerous heat that we're dealing with today. And then cooler on Thursday, high around 80, and there'll be a chance of showers and thunderstorms, got at about 40%. And I think the bulk of that's going to be in the first half of the day on Thursday. And can't rule out maybe some severe thunderstorms Wednesday and Thursday as well.
1: You know, Brandon, as you look at some of the severe weather, the percentages that could increase, and spend a moment on just the heat index, and then it's, for lack of a better word, partnership with building some potential nasty weather.
3: So we're talking about, again, that hot, humid conditions for today. So you got your highs in the 90s, and then we got dew points this high. There's plenty of moisture for those storms to feed off of, and so we'll get some instability going with this amount of heat in the atmosphere. And therefore, as a cold front comes in, we'll also bring that into the mix. That'll help to cause some lift in the atmosphere and help create some of these thunderstorm chances that we have. And again, any storms that develop have potential to be severe, so definitely stay tuned and make sure you have ways to get that severe weather information.
0: Well, for those who are looking for relief, it looks like at the end of the week we could be seeing the 70s again.
3: That's right. Yeah, Sunday and maybe Monday of next week, we're talking about highs getting into the mid-70s. Still some chances for some rain, but definitely feeling a lot more comfortable with some lower dew points around and those cooler temperatures.
1: Brandon, we'll keep it tuned in, and thanks for the update this morning.
3: You're welcome. Have a great day.
1: All right. Good to hear from Brandon Rector. Right now we're at 73 degrees. It's cloudy at your severe weather station, KFOR.
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0: Hi, folks. This is Bob Benny.
1: And Jesse Thompson.
0: Here's some quick encouragement from Jesus in Matthew 6. Do not be anxious about your life, what you'll eat or what you'll drink, nor about your body, what you will wear. Is not life more than food and the body more than clothing?
1: Look at the birds of the air. They neither sow nor reap nor gather into barns, and yet your heavenly Father feeds them. Are you not more valuable than they? He goes on to say, but seek first the kingdom of God and his righteousness, and all these things will be added to you.
0: Have a blessed day.
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10: It's almost 6:30 at KFOR. Schmidt, Carol, and Jeff, KFORnow.com to stream the latest on the fight against the screwworm. And we'll clear the air. Duct medic. The case of Brendan Sorsby reinstated by a judge in Texas. Carol, you got the piggy bank and the, more importantly, the hammer to use on said piggy bank for game four of the NBA Finals.
11: Well, let me just ask you. Just say you're a Knicks season ticket holder.
10: Okay.
11: And somebody offers you $5,000 for your ticket. Would you sell it?
10: So there's a lot of parts of this equation. If I'm a

0: If I'm a Knicks fan, that means I am able to afford to live in New York. So, I always reference my buddy, our dear friend, Garth Glissman, who worked for many, many years as executive director of the NBA. He was like third or fourth in charge there before he went off to the SEC. Garth is, you know, such a good Nebraskan and, you know, pride of Waverly. Garth, I'd talk to him a lot, and I'd always talk to him as he's walking, like everybody does in New York, to the NBA offices in Midtown Manhattan. And it's just it's your typical New York City scene where there's thousands of people on the street. So I've never been to New York. My wife has, and my brother and mother have been. I can only imagine day-to-day life in New York and just how expensive it is. So $5,000, am I eking out a living in New York? $5,000 would make a difference? Or am I comfortable enough where I can afford Knicks season tickets and $5,000 really doesn't mean that much? Because everybody in the lower bowl's a multimillionaire. I mean, it's the who's who of celebrities, Carol.
1: Well, many Knicks season ticket holders did sell their tickets for last night's game, and the going price was $5,000. There are some of these tickets for Game 4 that are $1 million.
0: I'm good. Now, if I got $1 million offer, absolutely. Pulling the trigger there at 6:30 here with ABC.
2: ABC News, I'm Sherry Preston. Down in waters off Oman, near the Strait of Hormuz, an American Apache helicopter. ABC President Trump speaking last night.
3: The pilots are fine, yeah.
2: And what,
3: nobody
2: that,
3: injured.
2: What brought it down?
3: We are going to issue a report tomorrow, but the pilots are fine, yeah.
2: Sources tell ABC News a U.S. Navy drone was used to rescue the pilots. No word on why the chopper went down. More cases of the New World screw worm now confirmed. They've been found in cows and a goat in Texas and a dog in New Mexico. Agriculture Secretary Brooke Rollins.
4: The food supply system remains intact and couldn't be safer or better than any other food supply system in the world.
2: Voters in Maine hit the polls today, and the country is watching the Democratic Senate primary. Frontrunner Graham Plattner under fire amid recent accusations of abusing an ex. Projections in the L.A. mayor's race now say it'll be Karen Bass against Nithya Raman in the runoff. This is ABC News.
5: Previewing some items proposed in the new two-year city budget. Good morning, I'm Jeff Mose. We have a cloudy sky, 73 degrees at KFOR, FM 101.5, 1240 AM. It's 6:31. But first, LFR is still at the scene this morning of a fire that happened inside the Burger King off of 11th and Cornhusker. According to LFR, smoke was reported inside and flames were on the roof. Crews were able to knock down the fire. It appears that the fire started in a fryer and extended up to the roof. Power has been shut off to the building. That investigation is ongoing. Going before the Lincoln City Council in a special budget meeting, Mayor Lurian Gaylor-Baird laid out her priority items to be considered in the proposed new biennium city budget, which would take effect September 1st.
6: The total community investment proposed, tax-funded investment proposed for the upcoming fiscal year is $316 million, and in the following fiscal year, 27-28, it's $334 million.
5: Public safety and infrastructure improvements are the two big priorities. The City Council's public hearing on the budget will be August 3rd, and the council set to vote on the budget adoption August 24th. You can read more up at KFORnow.com. Members of the Lancaster County Criminal Interdiction Unit Friday afternoon made a traffic stop and through probable cause found packages that contained 15 kilograms of cocaine in two suitcases inside a 19-year-old California man's vehicle pulled over on Interstate 80 near Waverly. The State Patrol's canine unit was brought in to help and smell the drugs inside the vehicle.
7: As packaged, it was worth about $500,000. On the street, it would be worth about $2 million.
5: Lancaster County Chief Deputy Sheriff Ben Houchin says 19-year-old Kanwal Singh was arrested on suspicion of possession of a controlled substance with intent to deliver. KFOR News Time is 6:33. A 34-year-old man has been convicted as an accessory to the May 2024 double homicide outside of the Office Gentlemen's Club off of South Folsom and West Prospector in Southwest Lincoln. Darius Fletcher had pleaded guilty to an accessory to a felony in possession of a firearm by a prohibited person in the deaths of 39-year-old Carlos Silva and 40-year-old Terrell Jones. He is set to be sentenced in July. A weekend standoff in Fremont ends peacefully following a domestic disturbance call. According to the Nebraska State Patrol, their SWAT SWAT team and negotiation team were called in by Fremont police to a home on the north side of Fremont late Saturday night, where a 28-year-old man apparently held a woman and children inside with a gun. A woman suffered minor injuries and a domestic disturbance before the standoff. None of the children were hurt. 28-year-old Arturo Alvarez surrendered peacefully and was arrested for several charges, including domestic assault. And Lincoln police have provided an update regarding that vehicle that was used to hit five people early Sunday morning in the parking lot of the 2000 block of N Street. That vehicle has been found.
8: When officers arrived, they were informed that a fight had occurred in the parking lot prior to the call.
5: LPD Public Information Manager Erica Thomas says one of the people involved in the fight got in the vehicle, struck about five people before hitting another vehicle and leaving. Two people were taken to a local hospital with serious but not life-threatening injuries. While the vehicle has since been found, no arrest has been made. Lincoln's first forecast is coming up. KFOR News Time 634.
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5: Lincoln's first forecast for today will have that heat advisory in effect from 1 this afternoon until 9 tonight. Sunny today, a high around 95. Tonight, a 30% chance of showers and thunderstorms. Otherwise, partly cloudy, breezy, a low of 76. Tomorrow, sunny and breezy and hot with a high of 95. 84 for a high Thursday with a 30% chance of showers and thunderstorms. This morning, cloudy and 73 degrees at KFOR.
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12: 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The software is designed to be smarter, more reliable, and capable of understanding context, all while being able to precisely control a variety of apps. Investors, they're still skeptical about Apple's AI strategy. Shares dropped close to 2% at the close. Checking on the markets, the Middle East conflict remains in fist. President Trump says peace talks are on track toward ending the war with Iran. That's sending stock futures higher. And with Father's Day quickly approaching, what are the best dates for working dads? Wallet Hub considered factors ranging from the average workday for men to childcare costs and the percentage of men in good health. Massachusetts tops the nation for working dads, largely because it has great economic conditions and solid school systems. Connecticut ranks second at the bottom.
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13: Starting the day with Schmidt, Carol, and Jeff. 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
0: 22 minutes in front of 7 at KFOR. Schmidt, Carol, and Jeff. Heat advisory gets going at 1 till 9. Again, the chance of some severe weather later. We'll keep you updated here at KFOR. Clearing the air with our friends at Duct Medic momentarily. Carol, let's talk about the helicopter that was downed. An Apache helicopter. Pilots doing okay, thankfully.
1: This happened near the Strait of Hormuz yesterday. Not immediately clear whether the

0: Apache was shut down by Iranian fire, or it experienced some type of mechanical failure, or it encountered some other problem. The incident occurred after days in which hostilities in that region had escalated and then ebbed as Israel and Iran exchanged military strikes and then stepped back.
1: So President Trump asked about it after Game 3 of the NBA Finals with the helicopter crew.
2: The pilots are fine, yeah.
3: And what, nobody injured. What brought it down?
2: We are going to issue a report tomorrow, but the pilots are fine, yeah.
1: So that report comes out a little bit later today in this model, the A-864 Apache. Right now, the pilots, and this is what's fascinating. You want to talk about technology, Carol. The pilots were rescued by a unmanned drone. Think about that. Think about a drone rolling in and just being there to be able to lift the pilots out of harm's way. Pilot and crew.
0: Yeah, that is just amazing. But these helicopters, they've been just kind of edging their way closer and closer to Iranian territory as part of the, a posturing of our central command. And the United States and Iran have then engaged in some, negotiations to try to reopen that. So it's just a little bit of an intimidation thing by the United States.
1: More from Martha Raddatz, senior reporter with ABC, on the mystery, the cause here of this crash.
4: We do not know whether this helicopter was shot down or whether this was mechanical difficulty, but these Apache helicopters have been aggressively patrolling the Strait of Hormuz looking for Iranian small boats. This comes in a part of a very high tension, and it has gone back down again in the last few days.
1: So hopefully cooler heads here, more discussions, and eventually a peace deal. Let's clear the air. Oh, Carol, all sorts of frustration and heat when it comes to Brendan Sorsby, as he was permitted to play. Now, there's a two-game suspension that he's on the hook for, but the Texas Tech quarterback granted a temporary injunction against the NCAA's ruling. Sorsby suspended, banned by the NCAA for his gambling history. But all that's out the window.
0: Yeah, apparently. I mean, what did I see? A figure of like $90,000 that...
1: Several thousand bets
0: even more
1: over
0: than that?
1: His career.
0: Yeah, that he's... But, his lawyers say that he went into this gambling rehab facility, and that, gambling is an illness, and that it would do considerable harm to his mental health if he was not allowed to play. So it's a way to save him by allowing him to play. This morning, the NCAA has filed an appeal to that. What do you think?
1: The NCAA's filed an appeal. You have Ross Dellinger, who's kind of a lead college football man with Yahoo Sports, talked with an SEC commissioner and says, look, they should just boycott playing Texas Tech. You've had a Big 12 athletic director anonymously say those same things, that we're going to boycott playing Texas Tech. You had Troy Dannon in communication last night and sent a message to all of his coaches, along with Georgia has this stance as well, do not schedule anything in the future with Texas Tech. As a response to this ruling, there are things that are sacred and gambling can't be permitted. You have to punish if there is gambling. Sorsby had people make bets for him. Several thousand bets totaling $90,000.
0: Family members.
1: Yes. When he was in Indiana, he was a quarterback in Indiana that wasn't playing, and his attorney concocted this reasoning based on mental health, and that's the loophole they got in. Now, I did see posted all of the judges there in Lubbock County. I think there's four or five of them are Texas Tech graduates. You shop until you find a yes, and that's what Texas Tech did. Texas Tech's response was, okay, we don't believe that this banishment is warranted or fitting. The punishment does not fit the crime. Yes, he should be suspended. No, he should not lose all of his eligibility. Tech paid him $5 million to come play. Of course, Sorsby was a quarterback last year for Cincinnati when Nebraska opened up in Arrowhead. I can't side with this court's ruling. I can't believe that. Actually, I can believe. But as weak and flimsy as the NCAA is, they're going to get challenged because they have a bad record in court. And Texas Tech found the right judge right now to get their quarterback eligible. And right now, it's up to the Big 12's commissioner. Does he intercede and overrule this judge's ruling and make a decision with the conference saying, look, the conference is going to step in and rule Sorsby ineligible? A whole bunch of things at play, but you can't gamble and still get to play, Carol, and feel good about the integrity of the game.
0: Well, I mean, it just sets a precedent that you could take any illegal thing you did and say, well, you know, if you, even though it's against our code of conduct, if you bar this guy from playing, it could cause imminent and irreparable injury to him. Well, that just opens the floodgates for you to be able to do anything you want to do and say, yeah, but if you keep me from playing, and not that I'm not sensitive to addictions, I am. And, but, you know, the sad thing about this, I think, is that even if the NCAA is appealing this, I mean, this could be tied up in the courts forever, and he'll end up playing anyway.
1: Well, yeah, the NCAA that has an expedited appeal right now, Carol, but that expedited appeal still has to go through Lubbock County.
0: Right.
1: where the guy plays, where people from Texas Tech are sitting on the bench, okay? You would like to believe there's not a conflict of interest, but my math on this says, you know, Tech is going to take care of Tech here. People that graduated from Texas Tech are going to make sure that Texas Tech has their quarterback for a playoff run this year, and they'll figure it out. What they're doing is twisting compassion and caring for someone's addiction to excuse behavior. And you can't do that. You can't do
0: that.
1: Yeah,
0: I mean, you still have to be accountable for your actions.
1: Totally agree with that.
0: But thanks to Bill and his team at Duck Medic for letting us clear the air. That's what they do for you. Give them a call. They'll give you an estimate on clearing your air ducts, your dryer vents, and keeping you breathing easier and safer.
1: Jeff Moats hanging out with us here in the KFOR newsroom.
5: We'll try to get you the latest information about a fire this morning at a Northwest Lincoln Burger King. We'll reach out to LFR here at some point, but we hope to get details from them here very soon. Also on our news this morning, Mayor Lurian Gaylor-Baird presented her 2026 to 2028 proposed city budget to the Lincoln City Council on Monday. We'll have the story on that and other news for you in sports as well. I promise, at 7:03 on KFOR.
1: Hootsie, good stuff. Carol, KFC launching their first ever collectible chicken bucket. It's the collectible crypto chicken bucket alongside their Supergirl Ultimate Meal. And it's from DC Studios. Gertie's kind of my Supergirl, my beloved German Shepherd. She was lured by the wonderful folks at Animal Control last October, Halloween specifically, buy a bucket of KFC. So selfishly, I'm going to propose the Gertie the German Shepherd collectible bucket. You need two buckets, one for each year. But I would give her name, image, and likeness a thumbs up to go on the KFC buckets here around town.
0: Well, that's very big of you. The crypto collectible bucket goes on sale tomorrow, $29.99, but a very limited supply.
1: Oh, sure.
0: And there's not been any indication that there'll be any restocking. 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I mean, KFC is pretty well known for some of their, you know, promotional ideas, their crossbody purses, their chandelier-style hanging light fixture.

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3: I'm minutes in front of 7 at KFOR. More on the screwworm, Trump's big night out at Madison Square Garden, and his reception. Carol, the Vets Freedom Music Festival, 16 years and counting. What a good time. Going to be had by many this Saturday.
4: Yeah, this is always one of my favorite events. It's such a beautiful setting to begin with. It's in Amlo Park at the Band Shell. And we kick things off at 10 o'clock with the Flag Day observance and presentation and opening ceremonies. And this is all about honoring vets. Although it's open to everyone, it's absolutely free. There's no cost. If you want to bring canned food, they're donating it to the People's City Mission. But the parking's free. You come out and all day long you can enjoy music. It's there's food out there. You also have the veterans annual art show where artists and makers exhibit and sell things that they have made. And you've got bands. Bill Crasteel always is the opening. And then Three Chords in a Cloud of Dust, the Pinkertones, Dave Erg and the Howling Coyote. So it's a great time. It's a great opportunity to enjoy good music, a lot of camaraderie, and honor our veterans at the Veterans Freedom Music Festival. Again, that's coming up this Saturday, 10 till 3 in Antelope Park.
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0: series. 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
2: From ABC News, I'm Sherry Preston. Two Army helicopter pilots rescued by a drone near the Strait of Hormuz. ABC Chief Global Affairs Correspondent Martha Raddatz says neither crew member was hurt and that the rescue was the first of its kind.
3: The rescue was carried out by Navy and Air Force assets from what is called Task Force 59, the Navy's first ever drone task force. An unmanned Navy surface vessel, a drone boat, was sent to pick up the downed crew. The crew was able to climb aboard the boat, which then delivered them to shore. All of this happened within 2 hours of the helicopter going down.
2: It's unclear whether the chopper was shot down or whether it was a mechanical problem. More cases of the new world screw worm now detected in New Mexico and Texas. ABC's Jim Ryan's there.
4: Even as U.S. Agriculture Secretary Brooke Rollins returned to her native Texas to address the new world screw worm situation.
5: Just a couple of hours ago, we had an additional confirmation in a goat in Gillespie County, Texas.
4: Bringing to 5 the number of cases, 3 of them in cattle. Rollins is confident that it can be contained.
5: This is not a virus. It is not a disease. It is a pest.
4: The plan is to release hundreds of millions of sterilized flies to break the new world screwworm's reproductive cycle. Jim Ryan, ABC News in Dallas-Fort Worth.
2: Police searching for the man involved in the murder of a Penn State senior killed just steps from his Philadelphia home.
6: Billy Schmidt was a 22-year-old digital journalism student, and he was walking home from a local bar after watching the NBA Finals early Saturday morning. One of the men confronting Billy. Billy then pursuing the man on foot. But as they turn the corner, one man throws Billy's cell phone into the street. The other turns around and shoots him.
2: That's ABC's Rhiannon Alley. President Trump attending Game 3 last night at Madison Square Garden, which the Knicks lost. That was a sound as he was shown on the big screen. You're listening to ABC News.
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11: A fire at a Northwest Lincoln fast food restaurant. Good morning. I'm Jeff Modes. We have a mostly cloudy sky. We're at 72 degrees at KFOR FM 101.5, 1240 AM. It's 7:03. Just before 5:30 this morning, Lincoln Fire and Rescue got the call to a fire inside the Burger King off of 11th and Cornhusker. It appears the fire started in a fryer, according to LFR Public Information Officer MJ Learman.
12: Then it had extended and flames were seen from the roof around the stack when LFR crews were arriving.
11: There are no reports of any injuries. Power has been shut off to the building. It's not clear when the restaurant will reopen, as the health department will be on the scene. That investigation, again, is ongoing. Mayor Lorianne Gaylor-Baird Monday presented her proposed biennium city budget that totals about $651 million to the Lincoln City Council during a pre-council meeting at City Hall. Money for public safety needs is included in the proposed two-year budget. That includes maintaining 18 firefighters.
13: Ongoing local funding for 18 firefighters and firefighter paramedics who were previously supported, thanks to you, through a federal SAFER grant. We're bringing those costs in-house. They will be rolling off the grant, and so this budget now needs to support them.
11: Other planned public safety investments also include supporting funds for 11 police officers. The City Council's public hearing on the budget is August 3rd, and the Council set to vote on the budget adoption on August 24th. You can read more up at KFORnow.com. Packages of 15 kilograms of cocaine worth about $500,000, but the street value is around $2 million that were seized last Friday afternoon in a traffic stop along Interstate 80 by Waverly. That's according to Lancaster County Chief Deputy Sheriff Ben Houchin, who adds that the cocaine was found in two suitcases in a westbound vehicle, which was pulled over by the criminal interdiction unit for following too close. The driver's been identified as 19-year-old Kanwal Singh of Fresno, California.
14: He did state that he did not know what was in the suitcases.
11: Houchin says Singh was arrested for possession of a controlled substance with intent to deliver. A state patrol canine helped in tracking down the cocaine. KFOR News Time 705, a 34-year-old man convicted for his role in a 2024 double homicide in Southwest Lincoln. Darius Fletcher pleaded guilty to accessory to a felony and possession of a firearm by a prohibited person in the case. He is said to be sentenced in July. Fletcher was charged as an accessory in the May 2024 double murders of 39-year-old Carlos Silva and 40-year-old Terrell Jones outside of the Office Gentlemen's Club near South Folsom and West Prospector. And Lincoln police were called just before 2:30 Sunday morning to a parking lot in the 2000 block of N Street about an injury accident where five people were hurt.
15: One of the combatants had entered their vehicle and used it to strike approximately five people before colliding with another vehicle and then fleeing the scene.
11: That's LPD Public Information Manager Erica Thomas, who says two people were taken to a local hospital with serious but not life-threatening injuries. The suspect vehicle, though, has been recovered, but no arrest has been made. Lincoln's first forecast is coming up. KFOR News Time 706.
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11: Lincoln's first forecast, heat advisory from 1 this afternoon until 9 tonight. So it'll be sunny and hot today, a high around 95 tonight. Partly cloudy, breezy, a 30% chance of thunderstorms during the evening, and a low around 76. Tomorrow, sunny and hot, breezy, and a high of 95. 84 on Thursday with a 30% chance of thunderstorms. This morning, mostly cloudy, 72 degrees at KFOR. A Texas judge has granted Texas Tech quarterback Brendan Sorsby a temporary injunction that clears the way for him to play football this fall, despite being declared ineligible by the NCAA for wagering on college sports, including bets made on his own team while he was at Indiana. The decision sent shockwaves across college sports, since bans on gambling are a bedrock rule of the NCAA and many professional sports. The NCAA says it strongly disagrees with the ruling, said they would appeal to the Court of Appeals for the 7th District of Texas. Sorsby, whose school said that he has a gambling problem that he is addressing through treatment, will miss the Red Raiders' first two games of the season under a judge-approved penalty that has been proposed by his attorneys. The NCAA, which usually handles such punishments, was not involved. After word of that ruling from the Texas judge, Nebraska Athletic Director Troy Dannon directed his coaches not to schedule the Red Raiders in any sports competitions. One staff member of Dannon's texted a message to coaches asking them to connect with Troy immediately if they had scheduled the Red Raiders in any event. The NCAA Baseball College World Series field has been set for play to begin this week in Omaha. Bracket 1 will feature West Virginia and Troy Friday afternoon at 1 to open things up. North Carolina will play Ole Miss Friday night at 6. In Bracket 2, it'll be Alabama and Oklahoma Saturday at 2, then Georgia and Texas Saturday night at 7, all at Charles Schwab Field at Omaha, and will be televised on ESPN. Nebraska's Drew Grigo was named a second-team freshman All-American by the National Collegiate Baseball Writers Association on Monday. The Pavilion have put together one of the top freshman seasons at Nebraska in recent history, earning Big Ten Freshman of the Year honors. He also had 53 appearances, including 47 starts, batted .326, 13 doubles, a triple, 7 home runs, 44 RBI, and 33 runs scored. Brad Fisher, who guided Wisconsin Oshkosh to back-to-back NCAA Division III Final Four appearances, has joined the Nebraska women's basketball staff.

0: as an assistant coach. He spent the past 14 seasons building up UW Oshkosh into a national power, took the Titans to 11 NCAA Division III tournaments, including Final Four bids in 2025 and this past season. And the Lincoln Salt Dogs open up a three-game midweek series against the Chicago Dogs in suburban Chicago. Airtime tonight here on KFOR beginning at 6 o'clock. I'm Jeff Modes, KFOR Sports.
1: 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Lincoln's Morning News is on KFOR.
2: 7:09 at KFOR. Schmidt, Carol, and Jeff. That heat advisory gets going at 1 today through 9 p.m. tonight. The feels-like temp, Carol, 107. You love heat, but maybe not so much the humidity.
3: I do not like the humidity. That's a hair killer right there. So, yeah, no humidity.
2: We'll head to Madison Square Garden, get the latest on President Trump's big night out, iPhones and birth rates. That story to tell. Carol, the screw worm. It's funny looking at the agricultural folks in Texas, the big signs they had behind their press conference yesterday, down with the screw worm, but three new cases reported.
3: Yep, the U.S. confirmed those three additional cases yesterday, now raising the total number to 5 since the first domestic screwworm infestation in at least 60 years was found in a Texas calf last week. And again, just to remind you, that screwworm is a pest that can infest any warm-blooded animal, livestock, pets, wildlife, in some cases people, but they burrow into the living tissue, causing severe wounds, and then basically just eat them from the inside out. And Texas ranchers, since this first came out, I mean, they've been bracing themselves for this to cross into the U.S. for almost a year now, and it advanced north in Mexico, experts predicting that a widespread outbreak could cost the state $1.8 billion in economic damage and devastation to wildlife. So, according to Dudley Hoskins of the USDA, this situation is evolving, and they're hoping to get new information on how to handle it.
2: Well, and you talk about these new cases, more calves, yes, but you have a dog, a goat, are two new animals here. And the information from Dr. Ann Honahaus, who's been tracking this, and her concern level.
4: Because this is spread by a fly, the organism that spreads this disease can rapidly go through an entire herd of cattle and make all of them sick. So that's very concerning to the people in the agriculture world.
2: You don't love, Carol, that this thing can spread like it can. And I know it came up from Mexico, but man, you're dealing with, a fly. They're trying to release sterilized flies here to combat it.
3: Right, because they'll mate, and mm-hmm. then you won't have any new screwworms, basically, because they're sterile.
2: Right.
3: And so that's one way. That's how they eliminated it back in the 60s.
2: Well, we'll see if the plan works. The plan to watch a Nick victory for longtime Nick fan President Donald Trump, invited by team owner Mr. Dolan, didn't happen last night, but what a scene, Carol, at MSG.
3: It was a little uncomfortable, his reception. There were profanity-laden jeers from the crowd as his motorcade pulled up. There were signs expressing their displeasure. There was a lot of hand gestures that were given. I can't repeat what that was being said, but anyway,
2: you're number one.
3: Something like that. There were quite a few of those, and yeah, they were talking. People were yelling about the gas prices. Nobody wants you here. You know, impeach, convict, remove. Things like that were being yelled as he attended the game. Although he really didn't see it that way.
2: He didn't. We'll hear from the president in just a moment, but the first president to get to an NBA Finals game, which was kind of cool, but yeah, he I mean, did he doze off? Because that, you know, the camera was all over him, right? I mean, he was zoomed in on.
3: Yeah, I think the New York Post claims they had a picture of him doing that. They did, the theory was, let's show him during the national anthem, because who's going to boo during the national anthem? Apparently New Yorkers will boo during the national anthem, because they showed him, and they were booing. And obviously fans didn't like the idea that Secret Service was there screening everybody, and they couldn't bring bags into the arena, which typically they can permitted to do under guidelines because of the president being there. And you had these near the waterfront military, you know, helicopters positioning themselves and flying around. So, I mean, I think some fans just thought it's ruining the experience.
2: Well, it did. And if you're a business owner around Madison Square Garden, I mean, you were blocked off. You were going to make a killing financially with pre and post game that got shut down. But yeah, booed during the national anthem. The president, though, enjoyed his experience.
5: I thought great. I mean, I thought it was amazing, actually. You mean when they had the camera on me? I thought it was very good, yeah.
2: So that was his take. Oh, it was very good. Camera was on me, and away we go. But now Knicks fans are ticked. They lost, and they're probably going to blame Trump for the jinx.
3: Well, and, you know, there were signs from, I mean, the reason that Trump moved to Mar-a-Lago was because he basically said, New York's not my city anymore. Mm-hmm. I don't like it here. So, but now all of a sudden it's his city again, and he's talking about going to game four, and people are like, stay home. You're bad luck.
2: Yeah, Chuck Schumer, one of those people.
6: Tonight ought to be all about the game, the players, and the fans. But Donald Trump wants to make tonight all about himself.
2: So that was Chuck Schumer, New Yorker through and through. Jeff Motes with us, KFOR Newsroom. Motesy, you cranked up here about the finals.
7: Actually, you know what? I don't have a dog in the fight, but
2: it's kind of fun, isn't it?
7: Well, I mean, in our lifetime, we've never seen the Knicks win an NBA title.
2: No.
7: And
2: which is okay.
7: Well, but you know, I guess I wouldn't mind seeing New York win an NBA title in my lifetime. It's either been L.A., Chicago, Boston, Philadelphia, the Spurs, Golden State, and more recently,
2: Cleveland,
7: Denver, Miami, and countless others along the way. Detroit.
2: Yeah.
7: You can't forget about Detroit.
2: No, the Bad Boys were kind of fun.
7: Milwaukee.
2: Hmm. Yeah, with
7: yeah, because
2: guys.
7: Yeah, it was 2021, and their first and last one before that was 1971
2: with Kareem, for sure,
7: and Oscar Robertson and the late Bob Boozer, who was a native of Omaha.
2: Mm. What do we got coming up here at 7:30?
7: We'll hear from Lincoln Fire Public Information Officer MJ Lerman. We just got the phone here with her a little bit before 7, talking about that Burger King fire this morning over at 11th and Cornhusker. Also, we'll hear from Mayor Lillian Gaylor Baird. She went before the Lincoln City Council Monday, presenting her 2-year budget proposal. Those stories, other news, and sports coming up at 7:31 on KFOR.
2: Motesy, thanks. Carol, let's talk birth rate and the downward arrow here.
3: Well, you know, they say an iPhone can do about anything, and now they're adding birth control to the list of things that the iPhone does. There's a new study that says we're doing a lot less of mattress monopoly since the iPhone came out.
2: Mm-hmm.
3: The fertility rates are going down because we'd rather be on our phones. Then, you know, and this study started back in 2007. And initially they thought, well, you know what, in 2007, 2008, it's a recession. People can't afford to have kids. And that's why they're not having children. Well, then when the recession passed, they found that the birth rate didn't change. The only thing that changed was the 2007 introduction of the iPhone. And so then they started doing these studies over the years and found that with the rise in social media and smartphones, that people were, you know, declining to have sex because they'd rather be on their phones.
2: Mm.
3: And that's why the birth rate is going down.
2: Sad commentary. Now, I'm going to say it's hard to tango if you can't make eye contact or have a conversation with somebody. Just saying. Well, you got social skills that are problematic for 15 to 20 year olds.
3: And then they say it plummeted more with, you know, mobile broadband coverage expanding and, you know, the more things that were added to the iPhone. Now it's like a mini computer that with every new step, there is a lower birth rate.
2: Well, and unfortunately, the things you have access to for some on said iPhone. Yeah.
3: True.
2: The old birth rate. Yeah. Taking a hit.
3: I guess the good news is they say that teen birth rates have gone down because I suppose they're on their phone all the time.
2: But, well, that is good. that's good news. That is great news, actually. Yeah, thank you, Steve Jobs. Right? Another reason to thank
3: Steve. For decreasing the population.
2: Yes, no kidding. Let's talk weather here. Heat advisory till 9 tonight. Gets underway at 1. 95 today. Chances some severe weather. And that heat index going to feel like 107. 30% chance of storms overnight. And a low of 76. Tomorrow, again, 95. Sunny, hot. And heat advisory in store. We'll cool down. Thankfully, Thursday, 30% chance of a shower. High of 84. We're at 74. Sunshine at your severe weather station, KFOR.
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1: Let's face facts. Mother Nature is out to get you. Spring storms, roof-ripping hail, flooding rains, tree-toppling winds, dangerous lightning, and her favorite local go-to, tornadoes.
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8: It's almost 7:30 at KFOR. More reaction, Troy Dadden towards Texas Tech and the judge's ruling to allow Brennan Soresby, the quarterback, busted for gambling, to be eligible in the two-horse race in L.A. Carol, we know it's going to be hot and steamy. Always good times for some fresh fruit to help combat the heat.
9: Well, you know, pineapple is one of my evil, too. Pineapple, coconut. But you like pineapple.
8: Jeez. Yeah, I do. I didn't know you hated pineapple so much.
9: No, I don't. I don't like pineapple. So, Del Monte has... Del Monte has what they call the Ruby Glow Pineapple.
8: Okay.
9: Now, this it takes 2 years for this pineapple to mature, and it's only grown in the Costa Rican rainforest, so you only get a couple thousand of these each year. Well, now they're ready, but you're going to have to pay up $395 a pineapple this Ruby Glow Pineapple.
8: I'd try it. I'm not buying it. It probably is awesome.
9: Well, they say that. I mean, it takes a lot of craftsmanship to grow these. And so I'm not sure why there's only a couple of thousand, but they're out there now. They're back. So Del Monte says, you know, if you can cough up the $395, we may be able to get you one.
8: See how that goes over at home. Hey, bunny, I got some pineapple. What you think? $400? Yeah, that would not be good for me.
9: Probably.
8: Let's get into something good, and the story of an Uber driver down in Arizona, and always Uber down in Arizona when we go visit Joe Mama. So this Uber driver helped a 90-year-old woman avoid a scam. So she was instructed by a caller post her bank information and give her information and hand over some of these debit cards to a courier. Now, the Uber driver's former police officer, recognized the warning signs and talked to this woman and said, you know, the woman said, you know, I was told to keep this matter secret. The The driver advised

0: Look, don't comply here. The woman kept her cards, her personal info. Local authorities able to use this incident to not only raise awareness, but crack down on scams. And hopefully they catch these knuckleheads trying to scam somebody's sweet grandma. But something good. The Uber driver and former police officer to the rescue, Carol.
1: We have a Boy Scout who put his training to good use. This took place in Sterling Heights, Michigan. He saved his mom. She was choking, and he said the only way he knew what to do was from his extensive Boy Scout training. He used his first aid skills to save her, and he's graduating this summer. And so he said he's happy that now his mother can watch him graduate. And his mother, Jennifer, says he's my hero now.
0: That is awesome. Any birthdays or anniversaries?
1: I have one today.
0: Okay, Brett and Alyssa Erickson are celebrating their 8th anniversary. Happy anniversary, Brent and Alyssa. Birthdays, can get those to us at 489-1240, or can log on KFORnow.com. Tyler Stinkin is blowing out the candles today. 7:30, KFOR Lincoln with ABC, and an update with the
2: ABC News. I'm Sherry Preston. A U.S. Navy drone put to work to save a couple of Army pilots near the Strait of Hormuz. Sources tell ABC News the surface drone was deployed after an Apache attack helicopter went down in the water. The president says both pilots are okay. This, as the president also says, peace negotiations are going well despite the recent attacks launched by Israel and Iran. President Trump warned Israel's prime minister against doing anything that could hurt the peace effort. Vice President J.D. Vance.
3: Israel may like that, they may not like that, but fundamentally, we think this is in the best interest of the United States of America, so we're going to keep on pursuing it.
2: Police in Philadelphia are looking for suspects after a Penn State student was shot and killed near his family home. He was apparently chasing someone who may have grabbed his phone. More cases of the New World screwworm showing up. It devastated in the Texas beef industry in the 70s. 5 cases now confirmed in cattle and a goat in Texas and a dog in New Mexico. This is ABC News.
4: Fire at a Northwest Lincoln restaurant. Good morning. I'm Jeff Modes. We have a mostly cloudy sky. We're at 72 degrees at KFOR FM 101.5, 1240 AM at 731. Lincoln firefighters dealt with a fire that started in a fryer around 5:30 this morning at the Burger King off of 11th and Cornhusker. LFR Public Information Officer MJ Learman tells KFOR News the fire extended through the smokestack to the roof.
5: The manager was on scene, obviously, and they had to call the fire department because it involved the health department.
4: And LFR saying that the flames were seen from the roof as crews arrived. She says power was shut off to the building and the official cause and damage amounts are still under investigation. Learman says the health department's been called and it's not clear when that Burger King will reopen. On Monday afternoon, Mayor Lorianne Gaylor-Baird laid out her priority items for the Lincoln City Council to consider in the proposed new biennium city budget, which is worth $651 million over 2 years. It would take effect September 1st. Among the planned public safety investments includes supporting funds for 9 additional firefighters and firefighter paramedics and a 9th ambulance medic unit and supporting funds for 11 police officers.
6: So in year one of the budget, proposed budget, we have $755,000 devoted to that purpose. And in year two, that looks like $845,000.
4: That'd be directed toward officers. The city council's public hearing on the budget is August 3rd. The council set to vote on the budget adoption August 24th. Read more up at KFORnow.com. KFOR News Time is 7:33. A California man's in a Nebraska jail cell after being pulled over around noontime Friday and having 15 kilograms of suspected cocaine found in his vehicle. Lancaster County Chief Deputy Sheriff Ben Houchin on Monday said members of the Criminal Interdiction Unit pulled over a westbound vehicle for following too close on Interstate 80 near Waverly.
7: The team had a Nebraska State Trooper canine come out and did a sniff on the Nissan, and it did alert that there was drugs inside. They conducted a probable cause search.
4: 15 kilograms of cocaine and 2 suitcases were then found in the trunk. 19-year-old Kenwal Singh was arrested on suspicion of possession of a controlled substance with intent to deliver. Houchin says as packaged, the drugs are worth about $500,000 or $2 million on the street. For much of late Saturday night and early Sunday morning, a 28-year-old man held a woman and children inside a Fremont home with a gun. Thankfully, things ended peacefully following negotiations with a Nebraska State Patrol negotiator. A woman, though, suffered minor injuries and a domestic disturbance before the standoff, and none of the children were hurt. 28-year-old Arturo Alvarez was arrested for several charges, including domestic assault. And the latest in the assault on five people in a parking lot in a 2000 block of N Street early Sunday morning shows that a fight happened before, and one of the people involved got into their vehicle and struck about five people before hitting another vehicle and leaving.
8: Two people were taken to a local hospital with serious but non-life-threatening injuries.
4: Lincoln Police Public Information Manager Erica Thomas says no arrest has been made yet, but the suspect's vehicle has been found. Lincoln's first forecast is coming up, KFOR News Time 634.
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4: Lincoln's first forecast, heat advisory for 1 this afternoon until 9 tonight. Sunny and hot today, a high of 95. Tonight, partly cloudy, breezy, a 30% chance of thunderstorms and a low of 76. Sunny, breezy, and hot tomorrow, high of 95. Mostly sunny Thursday, a 30% chance of thunderstorms and a high of 84. Right now, 72 degrees, mostly cloudy at KFOR. Quite a stir in the world of college sports following a judge in Texas granting Texas Tech quarterback Brendan Sorsby temporary injunction that clears the way for him to play football this fall, despite being declared ineligible by the NCAA for gambling on college sports, including bets that he made on his own team while he was at Indiana. The shockwaves from that ruling, of course, has made several athletic directors across the country, including Nebraska athletic director Troy Dannon, in directing his coaches not to schedule the Red Raiders in any sports. A staff member of Dannon's texted the message to coaches asking them to connect with Troy right away if they had scheduled the Red Raiders in any event. Meanwhile, the NCAA has said that they strongly disagree with that ruling down in Texas and they plan to appeal. The NCAA Men's College World Series is set. Baseball games will get underway at 1 o'clock Friday afternoon up in Omaha at Charles Schwab Field. Virginia will take on Troy, followed by North Carolina and Ole Miss Friday night at 6. In Bracket 2 on Saturday, it'll be Alabama taking on Oklahoma at 2 o'clock, followed by Georgia and Texas at 7. All those games will be carried on ESPN. Nebraska's Drew Grego was named a second-team freshman All-American by the National Collegiate Baseball Writers Association on Monday. The native of Papillion had one of the top freshman seasons in recent history at Nebraska. He appeared in 53 games, had 47 starts. He batted .326 with 13 doubles, a triple, 7 home runs, and 44 RBI, along with 33 runs scored. The Lincoln Salt Dogs open up a road series tonight in suburban Chicago, taking on the Chicago Dogs. First pitch is set for 6:30. We'll have coverage here on KFOR beginning at 6 o'clock. And former Wisconsin Oshkosh women's basketball coach Brad Fisher, who led the Titans to back-to-back NCAA Division III Final Four appearances last year and this year, has joined the Nebraska women's basketball staff as an assistant coach. That announcement coming from head coach Amy Williams on Monday. I'm Jeff Motes, KFOR Sports.
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1: Two horse race to tell you about in Los Angeles. What's the magic with beet juice? Everyone's drinking it, apparently. Everyone but me. And Troy Danning, swift with his decision-making. Carol is front and center as this Brendan Sorsby ruling out of a Texas courtroom that has many around the world of college football annoyed, and Troy Danning not happy and not having it.
3: And he's not the only one. Brendan Sorsby is the Texas Tech quarterback who's been granted a temporary injunction against the NCAA that will now allow him to play during the 2026 season. He received the decision from a Lubbock judge, Ken Curry, yesterday, 1 week after his hearing that permanently claimed him ineligible by the NCAA after admitting to placing thousands of bets over 4 years, including multiple on his own team while redshirting at Indiana. Now, the NCAA rules hold that any player who gambles on their own team or any or another in their athletic department will not be allowed to participate in college athletes.
1: Yeah, the NCAA pretty cut and dry on this. You bet on your own team. His reasoning, well, I wanted to feel a part of the team even though I was redshirting. Show my support by putting money on my guys. You have the attorney for Sorsby was able to legally twist the sympathy of mental health concerns for Sorsby. If he doesn't get to play, oh no, what's his mental health going to be like? And the Texas judge granted this injunction. What's next? More and more schools are going to refuse to dance with Texas Tech, Carol, not just in football, but in a ton of sports. Top college football reporter and insider Pete Thabel reacts.
4: I don't want to sound overdramatic here, but gambling has always been a thick red line. The fact that he is going to be or has been legally cleared to play college football is simply something that we've never seen before.
1: So you have Troy Danning that's been in Las Vegas speaking at a conference and says, look, I've never seen a reaction like this. First and foremost, there's the line of integrity of the game. It's been crossed. That's part of the statement. You have the message sent out to the different members of the athletic department about not scheduling Texas Tech moving forward, and they're piecing everything together. So, you know, you had the Shriners Children's Clearwater Invitational this year. Nebraska softball played Texas Tech and split with them. Texas Tech softball, of course, played Texas to try and win the national championship. It fell short, but this has been a nuclear blast in the world of college athletics, where you have somebody who's admitted betting. I mean, you had an Iowa wrestler yesterday on Twitter say, man, I lost a whole year because I bet three times, $5, on Iowa football and got nailed for it.
3: I think this just opens the floodgates for anyone who does something again. And not that, again, it's not that I'm not sensitive to addictions, but it just opens the floodgates where anybody can do something that violates the rules and say, yeah, but if you ban me, it's going to cause me imminent and irreparable injury to my mental health. I'll lose access to high-level training and my ability to maximize my athletic potential, complicating, you know, my chances of playing in the professional level. I mean, anybody could use that for any violation.
1: Don't bet. Don't give people money to bet for you.
3: Right.
1: Yeah, you got caught and you're trying to worm your way out of it.
3: His family and friends placed the bets. Didn't they know it was wrong? Didn't they encourage him not to do it?
1: Didn't care. We'll get the two-horse race in L.A. for mayor in a moment. Motzi with us here in the KFOR newsroom.
5: Couple of items we're working on this morning, including a fire this morning at a Northwest Lincoln Burger King. Also, Mayor Larian Gaylor-Baird going before the Lincoln City Council Monday afternoon and presenting her two-year budget plan that's worth about $651 million. We'll have that and other news for you as well. And sports all coming up at 8:03 on KFOR.
1: Motzi, thanks. You have City Council member Nitya Raman has overtaken reality star Spencer Pratt to become the second candidate for November's L.A. mayor runoff.
3: Now, the thing about this was that at one point she faced a 6 percentage point deficit to Spencer Pratt, but then she jumped ahead of Pratt by a razor-thin margin of less than 1 percentage point as of Sunday's results, but yesterday she gained more than 33,000 votes in the daily Los Angeles County polling update. So now we have cries of election fraud, because saying there's no way that she could have come back and beat Spencer Pratt. I say if Spencer Pratt would have gotten the nomination, then I would believe that there was some type of fraud. Just, I mean, look at this guy. It reminds me a little bit of an RFK situation where even his family has come out. His sister saying that, you know, she was hospitalized because of an assault by him, and that he got her into hard drugs, and he blackmailed his father at one point. He and Heidi Montag blew through millions of dollars from whatever that Hills reality show was that he was on. I mean, he was arrested trying to bring a firearm onto a Costa Rican. I mean, and that's just a few of the things. And her statement, his sister Stephanie's statement was, is this the guy you want leading your city?
1: No, Pratt's in the minority for sure when you look at the percentage of Republicans out in La La Land. Yeah, Paul Mitchell projected the trend would continue on the types of ballots remaining. No candidate received more than 50% in the June primary. You have California Republican gubernatorial candidate Steve Hilton kind of blasting the California election process.
6: This election shambles, this fiasco where they're saying it's going to be like another month before we know the result fully. It's just an example of how these people can't run anything properly.
1: So there's that narrative out there, too, about the election process. I know it's a big point of emphasis with President Trump. Folks, some are rolling their eyes at, some are getting behind, questioning here just how accurate it is. And then, of course, Karen Bass's response.
7: Is this now a two-way race between you and the city councilwoman?
8: Well, I don't know. I mean, we will wait to see. It certainly looks that way.
1: So that's how things are trending. A trend, Carol, if you do a health shake in the morning, you're all about getting the old blender out. Beet juice, the way to go. Tell me more about this. I can't stand beets. Grandpa loved them. I ran from them, and I have not dove into the pool of beet juice recently.
3: It is a big health trend. People are talking about how beet juice enhances your exercising, your performance, your recovery. Now, we in our garden always had beets, and I have to say, I really liked beets. My mom would can beets no end, and we would eat them. I have to admit, it's been a long time since I've had beets. It's not something I think about ordering, but I do always see these you know, advertisements and health people talking about how downing beet juice before you, you know, go for a run, or I guess mountain climbers, they

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1: From ABC News, I'm Sherry Preston. For the first time ever, two pilots have been saved by an unmanned drone boat. Their chopper went down near the Strait of Hormuz. The crew was able to climb aboard the unmanned boat, which then delivered them to shore. ABC Chief Global Affairs Correspondent Martha Raddatz is in Jerusalem.
2: We do not know whether this helicopter was shot down or whether this was mechanical difficulty, but these Apache helicopters have been aggressively patrolling the Strait of Hormuz looking for Iranian small boats. This comes in a part of a very high tension, and it has gone back down again in the last few days.
1: President Trump telling ABC News he warned Israeli Prime Minister Benjamin Netanyahu not to hurt his efforts to get a peace deal through with Iran. The president talking with ABC's Jonathan Carl by phone.
3: He said that he told Netanyahu, you know, do what's in your best judgment, but don't hurt the deal. I don't want the deal to be hurt. And clearly Trump felt that an Israeli counterstrike would hurt the deal. But the Israelis went through and struck again. The president had a subsequent conversation with Netanyahu, and that eventually led to where we are now, which is both sides actually did stop.
1: Sources say Speaker of the House Mike Johnson is scheduled to meet with the president today at the White House to discuss the naming of Bill Pulte as acting director of national intelligence. Several members of Congress have revolted over the pick, which has thrown a wrench into momentum to reauthorize the Foreign Intelligence Surveillance Act, or FISA. Grocery chain Kroger will pay $1 million to settle a false advertising lawsuit alleging the company was incorrectly reporting calorie counts on its Kroger-branded products. A new CDC report is suggesting a correlation between the invention of the iPhone and declining birth rates in the United States. Researchers say there's been a 23% drop in fertility rates since the year the iPhone was released in 2007. This is ABC News.
4: That'll be $84.52.
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1: Agriculture Secretary Brooke Rollins is insisting that in spite of the appearance of the new world screwworm,
9: the food supply system remains intact and couldn't be safer or better than any other food supply system in the world.
1: Five confirmed cases so far, three in calves and one in a goat, all in Texas. It's also been confirmed to be found in a dog in New Mexico. The plan is to release sterile flies to those states to break the new world screwworm's reproductive cycle. A college football player has been cleared to play this upcoming season, even though he admitted that he bet a lot of money on college games, even teams that he was playing for.
10: Texas Tech QB Brendan Sorsby sued the NCAA after Texas Tech deemed him ineligible to play. Court documents show he admitted betting at least $90,000 on sports over 4 years, including dozens of bets on Hoosiers games while he was at Indiana University. But his lawyer says Sorsby never bet on a game he played in. And his lawyer frames the gambling as a mental health and addiction issue, arguing the NCAA is obligated to consider Sorsby's well-being and support him rather than punish him.
1: The big party that New York had been planning for the Knicks last night did not materialize. In fact, there were several arrests, watch parties, after the Knicks lost to the San Antonio Spurs in Game 3 of the finals, the Knicks' first home court game of these NBA finals. I'm Sherry Preston. ABC News.
11: Fire at a fast food restaurant in Northwest Lincoln. Good morning. I'm Jeff Modes. It's mostly cloudy and 73 degrees at KFOR FM 101.5, 1240 AM. It's 8:03. a fire this morning inside the Burger King off of 11th and Cornhusker. According to LFR Public Information Officer MJ Lerman, smoke was reported inside and flames were on the roof. Crews were able to knock down the fire. It appears a fire started in a fire and extended up into the roof.
12: A few people inside, the medic units were there, and no one was treated or transported.
11: Power has been shut off to the building. The investigation is ongoing into what exactly led to that fire and how much damage was done. Plus, the health department is on the scene. No word yet when the restaurant will reopen. Going before the Lincoln City Council in a special budget meeting, Mayor Larian Gaylor-Bayard laid out her priority items to be considered in the proposed new biennium city budget, which would take effect September 1st.
13: The total community investment proposed, tax-funded investment proposed for the upcoming fiscal year is $316 million. And in the following fiscal year, 2027-28, it's $334 million.
11: Public safety and infrastructure improvements are the two big priorities. The city council's public hearing on the budget will be August 3rd, and the council's set to vote on the budget adoption August 24th. You can read more up at KFORnow.com. Members of the Lancaster County Criminal Interdiction Unit Friday afternoon made a traffic stop and through probable cause found packages that contained 15 kilograms of cocaine in two suitcases inside a 19-year-old California man's vehicle pulled over on Interstate 80 near Waverly. The State Patrol's canine unit was brought in to help and smell the drugs inside the vehicle.
14: As packaged, it was worth about $500,000. On the street, it would be worth about $2 million.
11: Lancaster County Chief Deputy Sheriff Ben Houchin says 19-year-old Kanwal Singh was arrested on suspicion of possession of a controlled substance with intent to deliver. KFOR News Time 8:05. A 34-year-old man has been convicted as an accessory to the May 2024 double homicide outside of the Office Gentlemen's Club off of South Folsom and West Prospector in Southwest Lincoln. Darius Fletcher had pleaded guilty to an accessory to a felony in possession of a firearm by a prohibited person in the deaths of 39-year-old Carlos Silva and 40-year-old Terrell Jones. He is set to be sentenced in July. A weekend standoff in Fremont ends peacefully following a domestic disturbance call. According to the Nebraska State Patrol, their SWAT team and negotiation team were called in by Fremont Police to a home on the north side of Fremont late Saturday night, where a 28-year-old man apparently held a woman and children inside with a gun. A woman suffered minor injuries and a domestic disturbance before the standoff. None of the children were hurt. 28-year-old Arturo Alvarez surrendered peacefully and was arrested for several charges, including domestic assault. And Lincoln police have provided an update regarding that vehicle that was used to hit five people early Sunday morning in the parking lot of the 2000 block of N Street. That vehicle has been found.
15: When officers arrived, they were informed that a fight had occurred in the parking lot prior to the call.
11: LPD Public Information Manager Erica Thomas says one of the people involved in the fight got in the vehicle, struck about five people before hitting another vehicle and leaving. Two people were taken to a local hospital with serious but not life-threatening injuries. While the vehicle has since been found, no arrest has been made. Lincoln's first forecast is next. KFOR News Time 8:06.
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11: Lincoln's first forecast, heat advisory from 1 this afternoon until 9 tonight. Sunny and hot today, a high of 95. Tonight, partly cloudy, breezy, a 30% chance of thunderstorms, low of 76. Sunny, breezy, and hot again tomorrow, the high of 95. Sunny with a 30% chance of thunderstorms Thursday and a high of 84. Right now, mostly cloudy and 73 degrees at KFOR. A Texas judge has granted Texas Tech quarterback Brendan Sorsby a temporary injunction that clears the way for him to play football this fall, despite being declared ineligible by the NCAA for wagering on college sports, including bets made on his own team while he was at Indiana. The decision sent shockwaves across college sports since bans on gambling are a bedrock rule of the NCAA and many professional sports. The NCAA says it strongly disagrees with the ruling, said they would appeal to the Court of Appeals for the 7th District of Texas. Sorsby, whose school said that he has a gambling problem that he is addressing through treatment, will miss the Red Raiders' first two games of the season under a judge-approved penalty that has been proposed by his attorneys. The NCAA, which usually handles such punishments, was not involved. After word of that ruling from the Texas judge, Nebraska Athletic Director Troy Dannon directed his coaches not to schedule the Red Raiders in any sports competitions. One staff member of Dannon's texted a message to coaches asking them to connect with Troy immediately if they had scheduled the Red Raiders in any event. The NCAA Baseball College World Series field has been set for play to begin this week in Omaha. Bracket 1 will feature West Virginia and Troy Friday afternoon at 1 to open things up. North Carolina will play Ole Miss Friday night at 6. In Bracket 2, it'll be Alabama and Oklahoma Saturday at 2, then Georgia and Texas Saturday night at 7, all at Charles Schwab Field at Omaha, and will be televised on ESPN. Nebraska's Drew Grego was named a second-team freshman All-American by the National Collegiate Baseball Writers Association on Monday. The Pavilion have put together one of the top freshman seasons at Nebraska in recent history, earning Big Ten Freshman of the Year honors. He also had 53 appearances, including 47 starts, batted .326, 13 doubles, a triple, 7 home runs, 44 RBI, and 33 runs scored. Brad Fisher, who guided Wisconsin Oshkosh to back-to-back NCAA Division III Final Four appearances, has joined the Nebraska women's basketball staff as an assistant coach. He spent the past 14 seasons building up UW Oshkosh into a national power, took the Titans to 11 NCAA Division III tournaments, including Final Four bids in 2025 and this past season. And the Lincoln Salt Dogs open up a three-game midweek series against the Chicago Dogs in suburban Chicago. Airtime tonight here on KFOR beginning at 6 o'clock. I'm Jeff Modes, KFOR Sports.
0: Today is going to be a great day. Lincoln's Morning News with Schmidt, Carol, and Jeff on KFOR.
18: 11 after here at KFOR, Schmidt, Carol, and Jeff. Heat advisory till 9. Feels like temp 107 today. So keep it tuned to KFOR for not only severe weather updates, but also the latest when it comes to heat and dealing with it. Be safe out there today. Who's the real VIP MVP when it comes to the World Cup? More Oversight Committee testimony from Epstein's secretary and officially official for Todd Blanche.
19: President Trump yesterday nominated his former personal lawyer, Todd Blanche, to serve as Attorney General, elevating a loyal and trusted ally who has been acting as the Attorney General and has shown a willingness to execute the president's demands. A confirmation hearing for Blanche could be a little tricky, though. It could be a political test for Republicans as the party gets ready for the midterm elections. At a recent closed-door meeting between Blanche and Senate Republicans, he was sharply criticized, first of all, over that $1.8 billion slush fund, and then over the fact that now people are calling him responsible for the delay in the release of the Epstein files, along with that cherry deal that Ghislaine Maxwell got, sending her to a more comfortable prison.
18: Yeah, there's a list here, Carol, of missteps that Democrats have been keeping track of, Republicans have been keeping track of, and you have some, you know, lame ducks, for lack of a better term, that still get to vote, still get to say yes on who is going to get nominated that have been primaried. They remember that. Tom Tillis is somebody that has vowed to keep this confirmation from happening. President Trump asked about Tillis and him not being a Blanche guy.
20: Senator Tillis is a loser. That's why he didn't run. He didn't run because I wouldn't support him. And he's just an angry man because he's not going to be a senator any longer.
18: So that's the president's response. But what's your take here? Since betting's been a bit of a theme today with the Sorsby reaction, what's your feel here that Blanche does not get passed through?
19: You know, I don't know. It seems like the Republicans pound their chest a lot and, you know, question these nominees, but then when push comes to shove, the votes come through. I mean,
18: they vent, but they don't act.
19: Right. There's a wide range of former law enforcement officials who are really up in arms about this, saying that that he's deployed prosecutorial power to punish the president's enemies, and they don't think that that is right. And then, as I said, this kind of granting the Trump family immunity from any oversight by the IRS for anything that they've done in the past or will do, plus the companies they're

0: dealing with. Again, there are some that say there should never be one family in this country that has to have no accountability for business deals, and they're blaming him for that, as well as that $1.8 billion fund, which most are convinced that President Trump is going to try to bring back at some point.
1: So a closed-door interview will happen today with the House Oversight Committee. This is Jeffrey Epstein's executive secretary, Leslie Groff. Carol, she scheduled the massages.
0: She worked as Epstein's personal assistant for 20 years, and so she will be testifying and will likely face several hours of questioning over her knowledge of this sex trafficking operation. It would be pretty incredible for us to think that she didn't know what was going on, or that maybe she even didn't profit from it, from following his orders and, of course, keeping quiet about these crimes. So I have a feeling it's going to be a pretty tough day for her. Of course, she's saying that she had no knowledge of her boss's crimes and no charges were ever brought against her, unlike Ghislaine Maxwell and Epstein's other associate, Jean-Luc Brunel, which was a French model scout. But I think that they're probably going to hit her pretty hard and say, with the responsibilities you had, how could you have not known that was what was going on? I mean, she's trying to play the, oh, I'm disgusted by this whole idea. I'm heartbroken for the victims. I'm not sure that's going to play
1: on
0: the Oversight Committee.
1: 20 years of scheduling 50 massages a day, and, yeah, you didn't say something. You didn't stop it. There's a whole kind of hierarchy here, Carol, of people who turned their attention away from blowing the whistle here.
0: Yeah, I mean, she was scheduled all of his travel from 2001 to 2019 and was all about his 2008 conviction for soliciting a child prostitute in Florida. She was around for that. I'm not sure how you can be on an island where there are teenagers walking around naked and say, I didn't know something was going on, you know.
1: Didn't want to know something was going on, Carol, right? I mean, that's kind of what it comes down to, if you want to just get down to it. We'll check in here with Jeff Motes in the KFOR newsroom momentarily. But, Carol, let's talk World Cup. You've got 39 games. You have 18 sites in the U.S. You have 3 in Mexico. You have 3 in Toronto, 11, not 18, excuse me, in the U.S., but going to be pretty awesome. But old Harry and Meghan going to have to find their own seat.
0: No VIP seats for them. Nope. And apparently this has to do with David Beckham, the legendary English footballer. Of course, I'm sure will be very prominent among the celebrities at this tournament. But Harry, at this point, has not been invited, and they say this snub is no accident. It's not about there not being enough room.
1: Fozzie Bear can't get in. All right.
0: Yeah, apparently him and the Beckhams had a falling out when they accused the Beckhams of leaking news about them to the press, which is, I can't see David, especially Victoria Beckham, who doesn't talk about anything to anyone. I really can't see them leaking gossip to the press, but apparently there is a falling out between the two of them. Their friendship has collapsed, and David is not forgiving them for accusing them of tipping off the British tabloids to what they were up to. So, and now the Beckhams are all about Prince William and Princess Kate. They've really supported their charitable efforts. And, of course, Princess Kate is often seen wearing Victoria Beckham's designs. So I think that Harry and Meghan are going to be out unless they buy their own seats. At least they won't be in the VIP section with the Prince of soccer.
1: The Becks.
0: David Beckham.
1: No. I'd rather see the Beckhams there anyway. So I don't know. I'm being talked into Motsy World Cup fever.
2: By whom?
1: Justice and Elijah. They're both soccer guys.
2: Well, I know Elijah is a huge soccer guy.
1: Which is fine. I don't watch it, right? I just don't watch it. I totally get it.
0: Well, according to the news this morning, there's plenty of seats available, but the U.S. is not doing very well in selling out their
1: No one wants to sell their kidney venues. To go.
0: Well, true.
2: To put it mildly,
0: not
2: right?
1: I'm not spending $8,000. We'll get patriotic here. We'll get it figured out. Let's see what's coming up here at 8:30.
2: A number of items in the news this morning. We also will feature what Mayor Larry Gaylor-Baird talked about before the Lincoln City Council with her budget proposal, the two-year city budget, in a pre-council meeting on Monday. Also, the latest in a fire this morning at a Northwest Lincoln Burger King. Other stories as well for you coming up here at 8:31 on KFOR.
1: Folks, good to see you. Thank you. Heat advisory till 9 tonight. That gets underway at 1 this afternoon. 95 the high, 107 the feels like. 76 for the overnight, 30% chance of storms. 95 tomorrow, sunny, breezy, hot. It will cool down. Thursday, 30% chance of storms. High of 84, upper 80s for Friday. 73 degrees, sunshine. That's your severe weather station, KFOR.
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4: It's 8:25 here at KFOR, Nebraska Game and Parks. Hershey in studio. And Hershey, I think we need to be on the water today.
5: I agree. This is a nice, warm one. It's going to be warm today, tomorrow, and when it gets hot. Us Nebraskans, we head to the water. We head to the shore. We head to the boat, whatever it might be. Don't forget the sunscreen today, folks, though, if you're out and about. It's gonna get nice and toasty out there.
4: It will. Be safe. Be careful. And let's talk about what's going on, Hershey, here with Lake Sturgeon.
5: Yeah, this is interesting. This might be the year, Carol, of the odd fish story right here. Now I don't remember who said it, but I'm going to credit in somebody like Mark Twain, somebody smart like that said, of all the liars, fishermen are my favorite.
4: That's so good.
5: And, you know, we had the large, gigantic catfish that they pulled up as they were pulling a vehicle out of Pawnee Lake earlier this year, not too far from here. This one comes from Gavin's Point Dam there in the Missouri River, kind of the northeast corner of our great state, where our sampling crews, some of our fisheries biologists up there doing some sampling of the fish, they came across a lake sturgeon, which is pretty rare in and of itself here in the state of Nebraska. We've got shovel-nosed sturgeon, which are probably the most common, and then pallid sturgeon, which are endangered species. But every once in a while, one of these lake sturgeon that used to be found in parts of the Missouri River show up, but not very often. But this one, Carol, 70 pounds of lake sturgeon, which is the biggest that they've seen in a while, and almost, see if I got a measurement on it, almost 5 foot long.
0: That's like two of my dogs.
5: Yeah.
0: Although I have to admit, I had to go online because I did not know what a paddlefish looked like, because I see they were doing a paddlefish study.
5: Yeah.
0: I don't think I've ever seen a paddlefish before I went to the sturgeon.
5: Oh, there you go. That's a popular one as well. And folks, if you want to see what a pallid sturgeon is, and maybe even get to see what a paddlefish or sturgeon feels like, check out our SRAM aquarium at the Outdoor Education Center there. They've got some touch tanks with that. This sturgeon, though, pretty cool because it actually got tagged. There was a little tag on it, so we were able to trace it back to some of the Missouri Department of Conservation's work on this species. They're trying to bring it back. It's a Missouri endangered species. Here, it's just it's a species of interest, but it's one that we don't expect to see very often at all. 9 years ago, Schmitty, they captured this fish, the same fish that measured 47 inches, weighed only 29 pounds back then when they put that little tag on it, a passive integrated transponder tag is the official term for it. So just like a lot of us, didn't grow very long, added just a foot, which I guess is pretty good. But like most of us, added 41 pounds in those 9 years. So
4: put the weight on, man.
5: Yeah, that's pretty good. But one of the most impressive things
0: middle
5: is it swam
0: spread
5: over 680 miles on that river to get up to Gavin's Point and make an appearance. But that's caused a lot of excitement and interest. And folks, if you haven't seen it, check that out. Pictures online on a lot of different outlets. It's actually kind of caught the news. It was actually captured in the month of April, and now is making some headlines around there. So always something fun, and I know the fish stories are always going.
0: I have a question. So what makes a fish like one environment more than another? Like, why don't you see sturgeon in the state of Nebraska? Are the conditions just not
5: That's an excellent question. You're exactly right. And you answered your own question. It's the habitat. We need to have the habitat for these critters, and parts of the Missouri where it is found are a little bit different than here in Nebraska. We probably never had oodles of them to begin with. We probably had more of the shovel-nosed sturgeon just because of our water levels and habitat types. But being a river, you know, when you get those dry times, you get those wet times, fish just kind of swim up and down looking for some new habitats and areas out there. So you go to some other states. I know that, for example, Wisconsin has a few more lake sturgeon than we do. If you go out west, their sturgeon in those bigger western rivers are bigger, like the white and the green sturgeon that they have out there. So our sturgeon don't usually get as big because our part of the Missouri River usually isn't as accommodating habitat wise for some of those bigger sturgeon like the lake sturgeon. So yep, that's a lot of fun. But critters are just out there, Carol, to prove us wrong. As soon as the biologists say this will never ever happen, all of a sudden, boom, look at it. We were talking golf before going on air, and we've talked about geese here and Canada geese. The giant Canada goose we thought was gone from this planet for quite a while, and now that's the one that's chasing us off the fairway and the tee box at times. So they've learned how to be adaptable and just keep breaking the rules we try to create for them. Of all the research we do on all the wildlife folks, just keep in mind those animals have never read any of it. So the geese, they haven't cracked a book in a long time. Those same thing with fish. It's a little bit harder to flip those pages with fins rather than fingers.
4: You need the thumb, right?
5: Yeah,
4: exactly. You need the thumb. You need the thumb. Hershey with us in studio here, Nebraska Game and Parks. Hershey, time of year that folks love getting out, enjoying nature. We talk about fishing and golf, and let's talk about camping here because folks got a chance to share their input here with you guys.
5: I'm glad you asked that, Chris, because you're exactly right. We're always looking for input from the folks that make us happen, whether it's your state parks, whether it's your wildlife, your fisheries, all those critters and landscapes that we help oversee. We do it for the state of Nebraska. And camping is one of those that right now we've got a coordinated effort through the 22nd of this month. It's kind of a short window here, but we're looking for feedback and input from our campers, those that are spending nights at state park and state recreation area. We are looking for things such as how often you go camping, how far do you like to travel when you go camping or willing to travel, how do you prefer to make reservations or first come, first serve, some of the barriers you might be coming into, and a whole bunch more. We need your input, folks. So keep your eyes open when you're at your state park. You're going to see some QR codes. You might be handed a flyer with it on it. You might see it at our restrooms or our kiosks or our office buildings. Scan that code. We ask that you do that and just spend a few minutes, quick minutes, to answer some questions. Give us your opinions and thoughts so we can make sure that we're getting what we need done and hearing the voice of the folks, because that's one of those things that's always changing, right? I remember when growing up, when I used to go camping, Dad and Mom would drag out the old canvas. It was green and bright orange with big aluminum poles and all that type of stuff, and we weren't allowed to touch the side because it always, that canvas would always leak inside after you touched it. It would bring the water inside. So I remember that, and now you don't see those anymore. You see an extra wheel of another slide out and all that. So our camping it changes, but there's folks that still like the primitive. There's folks that like the full hookup and all that. So we're trying to get a good feel for that pulse once again. So check that out. Again, at just about any camp ground or state park area, you can find that QR code.
0: And Nebraska Land Magazine celebrating 100 years?
5: It is, and we talked about this a time or two, but I just want to remind folks that our 100th year magazine, big special issue as we call it, it's almost a booklet, is out. It's on the shelves now at some of the vendors. If you don't have a subscription, you're going to want to check out the local spot that has magazines just as soon as you can, because they're going to sell out pretty fast. So make sure you check that out. But we've got 10 ways to celebrate that. We won't get them all in here today, but I do want to point out a couple. One, the issue's out. It's the June 2026 issue. Grab a hold of that. Also coming up this month, June 20th, and then we'll go into October, the Durham Museum is going to have an exhibit on Nebraskaland Magazine with a lot of covers, a lot of artifacts, a lot of cool things as well. And then there's always the opportunity to share and keep some of those pictures and photos you've seen in the magazine over the years. We've got some merchandise you can check out and own, whether it's a print on the wall or maybe a print on you know, a little support on a hoodie or a ball cap or something along those lines. So check it out. That's going on this year, and that issue will be gone fast.
4: Hershey talked to me about Saturday morning, Bud, and what folks can listen for.
5: That's right. 6 a.m. this Saturday, folks. We are into – well, I grew up, Carol, and my dad always said that it was always good to give us a paddling once a week, whether or not we wanted it. And so this week we're talking paddle sports. We're going to be talking, you know, how to kayak, spots to stand up paddleboard and all that, sports and water trails and a whole bunch more. So we still believe in paddling, though it's moved to our water trails more than anything else.
4: Good answer. I love that. All right, good water sports. The paddling we all like, right?
5: yeah, there you go.
4: Maybe not deserve, but the one we like. Hershey, it's awesome to have you in. Thank you for coming in.
5: Well, I appreciate on this warm day you guys let me inside.
4: All right, good to spend time with Hershey, Nebraska Game and Parks. It's 836 at KFOR. That heat index going to hit 107 today. The feels like temp is a heat advisory gets going at 1. Let's hear from Motzi here in the KFOR newsroom.
6: A fire to Northwest Lincoln Fast Food Restaurant. Good morning, I'm Jeff Motz. Mostly cloudy, 73 degrees at KFOR. Just before 5:30 this morning, Lincoln Fire and Rescue got the call to a fire inside the Burger King off of 11th and Cornhusker. It appears the fire started in a fryer, according to LFR Public Information Officer MJ Learman.
7: And it had extended and flames were seen from the roof around the stack when LFR crews were arriving.
6: There are no reports of any injuries. Power has been shut off to the building. It's not clear when the restaurant will reopen, as the health department will be on the scene. That investigation, again, is ongoing. Mayor Larry and Gaylor Baird Monday presented her proposed biennium city budget that totals about $651 million to the Lincoln City Council during a pre-council meeting at City Hall. Money for public safety needs is included in the proposed two-year budget. That includes maintaining 18 firefighters.
8: Ongoing local funding for 18 firefighters and firefighter paramedics who were previously supported, thanks to you, through a federal SAFER grant. We're bringing those costs in-house. They will be rolling off the grant, and so this budget now needs to support them.
6: Other planned public safety investments also include supporting funds for 11 police officers. The City Council's public hearing on the budget is August 3rd, and the Council's set to vote on the budget adoption on August 24th. You can read more up at KFORnow.com. Packages of 15 kilograms of cocaine worth about $500,000, but the street value is around $2 million that were seized last Friday afternoon in a traffic stop along Interstate 80 by Waverly. That's according to Lancaster County Chief Deputy Sheriff Ben Houchin, who adds that the cocaine was found in two suitcases in a westbound vehicle, which was pulled over by the criminal interdiction unit for following too close. The driver's been identified as 19-year-old Kanwal Singh of Fresno, California.
9: He did state that he did not know what was in the suitcases.
6: Houchin says Singh was arrested for possession of a controlled substance with intent to deliver. A state patrol canine helped in tracking down the cocaine. A 34-year-old man convicted for his role in a 2024 double homicide in Southwest Lincoln. Darius Fletcher pleaded guilty to accessory to a felony in possession of a firearm by a prohibited person in the case. He is said to be sentenced in July. Fletcher was charged as an accessory in the May 2024 double murders of 39-year-old Carlos Silva and 40-year-old Terrell Jones outside of the Office Gentlemen's Club near South Folsom and West Prospector. And Lincoln police were called just before 2:30 Sunday morning to a parking lot in a 2000 block of N Street about an injury accident where five people were hurt.
10: One of the combatants had entered their vehicle and used it to strike approximately five people before colliding with another vehicle and then fleeing the scene.
6: That's LPD Public Information Manager Erica Thomas, who says two people were taken to a local hospital with serious but not life-threatening injuries. The suspect vehicle, though, has been recovered, but no arrest has been made. Coming up, Lincoln's first forecast.
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1: Lincoln's first forecast, heat advisory from 1 this afternoon until 9 o'clock tonight. So sunny and hot today, a high of 95. Tonight, partly cloudy, breezy, a 30% chance of thunderstorms, a low of 76. Sunny, breezy, and hot tomorrow, high of 95. Mostly sunny Thursday, 30% chance of thunderstorms, and a high of 84. This morning, mostly cloudy, 73 degrees in Lincoln. I'm Jeff Motes, KFOR News. 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
5: Severe weather in Nebraska could be a matter of seconds between life and death. 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
2: 19 minutes in front of 9 o'clock here at KFOR. Schmidt, Carol, and Jeff. Sandhills Global Events Center, your place to be this summer for so many great attractions and events. Gina Nathan in studio with us. Gina.
9: Hello.
2: How are you doing?
9: I'm doing great. How are you?
2: We're good. Thanks for spending time with us and coming in studio.
9: And of course.
2: Man, oh man, we look at the calendar here and already flipped to June, already June 9th.
9: Oh my gosh.
2: Carol and I are both like shaking our head that summer's...
9: I can't believe it either.
2: ...flying by, and I know that's a common refrain, but always something going on with Sandhills Global Events Center. Let's take a look here about what's on the horizon as we look at this second week of June.
9: Awesome. Well, actually, starting today, it's the 9th, right?
2: Yeah, right.
9: Cornhusker Classic Quarter Horse Show is in town through the from the 9th through the 14th. 8 a.m. start each day. It's a free to watch, free parking. There's going to be events kind of going on all day throughout the day. This is our biggest horse show of the season. It's over. We've got over 500 horse stalls booked right now. So there's horses at every turn. This one does a lot of like halter classes, Western pleasure classes, the trail classes. They're not as like fast paced, but it's still a really cool event to watch how a horse and the rider are kind of bonded and how they can guide each other through, all these events. So, and there even is a little bit of roping.
2: Oh, cool.
9: Yeah.
2: So that's it's pretty awesome, Carol. Yeah. I know you're a big horse fan.
10: They're fun to watch, and it's fun to watch, especially at the competitive level.
9: Mm-hmm.
10: Not only the horse itself, but the rider. And it looks like when we're scanning through June, it's all about horses.
9: Yep.
10: at the event center.
9: Yep. Yes, it is. Because, followed by that, we have June 17th is our Turn and Burn Barrel Series. That one is a really action-packed event to come and check out. Again, it's free to watch. Barrel racing is a really fun event to watch. You really get into cheering those, most of the time, ladies on, going around those barrels and hoping they don't hit one or knock one down. It's a lot of fun to watch. And then after that, we have the Red Cross Blood Drive on June 18th. We host these monthly from 10 a.m. to 4 p.m. And you just go to our website, sandhillsglobaleventcenter.org, where you can book your appointment. And it's always important, if you're able, to go and donate some blood.
2: Oh, you need it. We all need it. And mm-hmm. we need reserves for sure.
9: Yes.
2: So make that a point to do. As Gina in studio with us here, Sandhills Global Event Center. Quite the calendar set up, not only for June. We'll get to some July and August, but

0: as we look at June 20th, tell me about this Blue Stem Mini Horse Show.
1: All right. So the Blue Stem Mini Horse Show, June 20th through the 21st. Again, that one's an 8 a.m. start. There's stuff going on all throughout the day. This is going to be your miniature horses. They're not ponies. They're miniature horses. So they are like a big horse, but shrunk down.
0: Sure.
1: And they have... they compensate for their size with some big personalities. When we're walking through the barns and stuff, there's just a lot of chatter coming out of those horses. But they also have a lot of cool little routines and obstacle challenges that they do while they're here, including they have little buggies that they pull around, which is really kind of cute to watch.
2: I always say the mini horses look like a horse that shrunk in the dryer.
1: Yes,
2: you know,
1: exactly. I never knew the difference between a pony and a miniature horse until I started working here. And then I saw them and I was like, what? Is that real?
0: the mini horses, the mini donkeys, I mean, those are, I mean, you see them on Instagram or on the clips. I mean, you're like, wow. I need a pet like that.
1: Yes, right? They're so cute.
0: They're really cool. A little bit of a breather here, Gita, when you look at the 22nd of June, but we fast forward here, and a couple of big events here that get going the 26th.
1: Yes, we got the Lincoln Gun Show. We'll be starting on June 26th through the 28th. It's a $5 daily pass or a $9 weekend pass to get in. This is actually a first-time event. We haven't had this exact gun show before, but it's by Point Blank Promotions, and they're actually going to have indoor vendors, all the things you expect from a gun show, but then also some outdoor exhibits and other activities for the whole family. So we're hoping that one goes over well this year. Followed by the Show Me Reptiles and Exotics Show on June 27th. This one is kind of a fan favorite, 10 a.m. to 3:30 p.m. on the 27th. There are VIP passes if you want to get in early, but it is one of the region's largest reptile and exotic pet shows, so you can come there, family-friendly, meet breeders, get up close and personal with all those creepy crawlies, snakes, and I think they have spiders, they have lizards, all those interesting scaly creatures.
2: And say it isn't so, but we're about 3 weeks away from the fireworks stands opening.
1: Oh my gosh, I know. And we have one conveniently located right in our parking lot. That'll be set up July 3rd through the 4th at St. John's Church. And yeah, can come stock up on fireworks.
0: That'll be outstanding, right? I mean, just all the choices you want.
1: Oh my gosh, yes. It's overwhelming.
0: So is it hard to... say no to the selection?
1: Kind of. I am kind of a sucker for the 4th of July.
0: Sure.
1: I really like the 4th of July. Plus,
0: special
1: I have,
0: one this year.
1: Yes, I have a daughter who also really enjoys fireworks. So me and her dad get a little sucked into spending
0: Totally. That's okay. That's totally okay. I mean, is it beyond the... Because we all, you know, as kids, we all love the parachute, right?
1: Still a good time. Right? You got to run out and catch it.
0: You got to fair catch the parachute, which is good. But, I mean, the artillery shells.
1: Oh, yes. Yep. I mean, they're still, those little ones are still a lot of fun. But you want those big boys, too.
0: Get a tank, you know?
1: Yep.
0: I mean, Carol, are you going to go pretty heavy this year with the Roman candles, the artillery shells? Have you just kind of said to the old son-in-law that, your lane this year or every year?
2: Yeah, I grew up in Iowa. We had sparklers, and that was it.
1: Those are fun too.
2: They are.
0: There's a sadness in Carol's voice.
1: I can tell.
0: There's a sadness. She missed out. You need to get over to Nebraska for sure. Well, you know, 4th of July is going to be great. We're going to take a quick time out here. But real quick, Gina, tell folks about the website where they can go from a ticketing standpoint and kind of a map standpoint.
1: Yep, SandhillsGlobalEventCenter.org. You can get all your information on every single event. If there are tickets to purchase, you can get those through there. Also, our social media, anything we do give tickets out or there are tickets for, we usually do some giveaways. So you could get some stuff for free. And,
0: Nope, that's the way to go. Quick look at the weather because It is going to be something to pay attention to today.

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7: About 7 minutes in front of 9 at KFOR. 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Gina, as we look at July here, we're talking fireworks a moment ago. July going to be all about the National High School Finals Rodeo, and then, of course, Super Fair time. A few minutes here to tell us about a couple of great events here in July.
8: I can't believe how close we are to all of this. We are working so hard to get the grounds up and ready for the National High School Finals Rodeo, which will be here July 19th through the 25th. If you remember it back in 2021, it is huge. There's going to be over 1,800 contestants, over 2,500 horses. We have stalls going up everywhere we have space. Contestants from over like 6 countries, including the U.S. So Canada, Guatemala, New Zealand, Mexico, Australia. We have a 100,000 square foot Western Expo, which actually is free to get in. So anybody who wants to get in some shopping time with the Western Expo, horse supplies, all that good stuff, you don't even have to have a ticket to get into that. There's going to be 13 performances over the span of that week. There'll be a daily rodeo at 9 a.m. and one at 7 p.m. It's got all the good events that you expect from a rodeo, the bareback riding,

0: Barrel, steer wrestling, team roping, pole bending, the bull riding, goat tying. There's even shooting contests and a huge queens contest as well.
1: Ooh.
0: But yeah, it's coming to town in hardly any time at all. We already have wristbands on sale too. If you're wanting to get an advanced price on those, you can get a wristband for $110 for adults, $55 for kids, and that will get you access to all of the performances, all 13 performances. But if you just want to check one out in the morning, one at night, and various days, you can get tickets for the day of events. You can buy tickets for $15 for adults, $10 for kids. But yeah, they're already on sale, and we are still in need of volunteers. Mm-hmm. We can use anybody and everybody who wants to come out and see some really good rodeo action while also helping us out to keep things organized and flowing perfectly.
2: It's just a chance to see the best young rodeo athletes in the United States. I mean, this is congratulations. This is a big get.
0: It is a huge get. And, I mean, these athletes are going to be potentially going pro. So you'll see them before they go pro. And, I mean, I know for a fact this year we have in 2025, the best all-around cowgirl and all-around cowboy were juniors, and so they're seniors this year, and they'll be back. So kind of following their story has been really, really interesting as well.
1: Gene, about 30 seconds. Super Fair, folks need to get locked in on it.
0: Oh, my gosh. Super Fair is July 30th through August 8th, and we are still accepting vendors if you want to get in on the vendor action. We have tons of new events coming this year, and we already have grandstand tickets on sale.
1: Gita, we'll have you back in. Can't wait for it. Thank you for joining us today.
0: Yes, thank you so much.
1: All right, Gita Dathan here with Sandhills Global Event Center. Appreciate her time and all the great things going on with Sandhills Global Event Center. Carol, we'll get ready tomorrow, all right?
2: Sounds good. We'll see you then.
1: All right, Motzi's coming up.
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9: From ABC News, I'm Sherry Preston. A week after the California primaries, it appears that former reality star Spencer Pratt will not be in the runoff for the mayor of Los Angeles. It's projected that Democratic Councilwoman Nithya Raman will face incumbent Karen Bass. As for the amount of time it took to count the ballots, which President Trump and some Republicans are questioning, ABC's Trevor Ault in L.A. says it's really no

0: Surprise.
1: We know there's been a lot of questions on why it's taking California so long to count the votes. Well, 80% of voters here vote by mail, and ballots postmarked by Election Day can arrive as late as today and still be counted. Plus, election workers are cross-checking the signatures on all of those mail-in ballots. It is not a very fast process, but it is meant to prevent voter fraud.
0: It's primary day in several states today, including Maine, where voters will decide if Graham Plattner should get the nod on the Democratic side of the Senate race, despite recent controversies. A pair of U.S. Army pilots pulled out of the water near the Strait of Hormuz after their Apache helicopter went down. Sources tell ABC they were rescued by a U.S. Navy surface drone. That in the midst of the shaky U.S.-Iran ceasefire.
2: The fierce missile attacks between Israel and Iran had tested the ceasefire and threatened to push the Middle East back into a full-blown war. After Iran fired a barrage of missiles at Israel over the weekend, the president tried to convince Israel not to strike back, telling Axios, "I'm calling Netanyahu right now," and telling him not to attack Iran in response. But the Israeli prime minister defied Trump, firing back at Iran anyway.
0: ABC's Mary Bruce. The House Oversight Committee interviewing Leslie Groff today. She's Jeffrey Epstein's former executive assistant.
3: After Epstein died by suicide in jail, prosecutors identified Groff as a potential co-conspirator. But she faced no criminal charges. This is the second time she'll face questions about Epstein, but the first since talking to the FBI 5 years ago.
0: That's Aaron Katursky. This is ABC News.
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7: Fire at a Northwest Lincoln restaurant. Good morning, I'm Jeff Moe. It's mostly cloudy, 74 degrees at KFOR. Lincoln firefighters dealt with a fire that started in a fryer around 5:30 this morning at the Burger King off of 11th and Cornhusker. KFOR News talked to LFR Public Information Officer MJ Lerman, who says the fire extended through the smokestack up to the roof.
8: The manager was on scene, obviously, and they had to call the, as normal, they had to call the fire department because it involved the health department.
7: Lerman says flames were seen coming from the roof as crews arrived. She says power was shut off to the building. The official cause and damage amounts are still under investigation. The health department's been called. It's not clear, though, when the Burger King will reopen. On Monday afternoon, Mayor Lorian Gaylor Baird laid out her priority items for the Lincoln City Council to consider in the proposed new biennium budget worth $651 million, which would take effect later this year on September 1st. Among the planned public safety investments include shopping, supporting funds for 9 additional firefighters and firefighter paramedics, a 9th ambulance medic unit, and also money for funding 11 police officers.
9: So in year one of the budget, proposed budget, we have $755,000 devoted to that purpose, and in year two, that looks like $845,000.
7: The City Council's public hearing on the budget is August 3rd. The Council set to vote on the budget adoption August 24th. You can read more at KFORnow.com. With a heat advisory in effect this afternoon through this evening, heat indices could be up as high as 107 degrees. The Lincoln-Lancaster County Health Department has some recommendations for you to keep cool. Carrie Kernan is the health director.
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7: 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Heat advisory for one this afternoon until 9 tonight. Sunny and hot today, a high of 95. I'm Jeff Moats, KFOR News.
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0: in Nebraska. Happy Tuesday. Welcome into the morning hookup. Good luck, Elijah Herbal. Justice back on the ones and twos on a good start to a Tuesday. Hope your Tuesday's off to a great start. Going to be a hot one today.
1: Oh, Lord.
0: It was hot yesterday. Swampy. Going to be even worse today. I think they're, what, we're in there, the heat advisory from like 1 to 9 today. Could get as high as 1 to 7.
2: I saw that number started with, I saw that number start with a 9, and I went, oh boy, we're in for one, aren't we?
0: All that tells you is the College World Series is about to be in town. Oh, yeah. That's it.
3: Because the College World Series is going to give you the full gamut of Nebraska late spring, early summer weather, which is 110 heat index, followed up by the craziest thunderstorm you've ever seen that rolled through at a random time in the middle of the afternoon that scares all the Southerners.
2: Also, I would be remiss if I didn't say it also needed to happen because the World Cup is weekend. There's been a flood of Europeans invading the continent. They needed to experience the full array of weather while they're here, the full complement of what the United States topography and meteorology could offer them.
3: Did you see? Speaking of, did you see the Australian guy that flew into Kansas City? And the Kansas City News found him. He's wearing like a full Australian get-up outfit with the jersey and everything. Like, so why'd you choose to fly into Kansas City? If I remember correctly, Australia's not even playing there.
0: He's here for the experience.
2: Isn't Australia playing in the USA's pod in Seattle and Los Angeles?
3: I believe so.
2: What is he doing in Kansas City?
3: And this is what's funny, is he said he looked at a map and saw that Kansas City was halfway between Los Angeles and New York and halfway between Mexico and Canada. And then he got here and said, I didn't realize how big this country was.
2: Yeah, it's not like the UK where you can drive top to bottom in about 8 hours.
3: Yeah, he thought it was going to be a nice little central location for him to...
2: I don't think he realized that's
0: he can just get in the car and go, well, I'll just go there.
2: That's still 22 hours to the coast.
3: Yeah, but to be fair, well, have you seen like what parts of Australia are actually able to be lived in?
2: Yeah, it's like a very small percentage in the eastern portion of Australia. The rest of the western stuff is all like farmland and barren desert.
0: Nothing.
2: They had a war against emus out there back in the day. They lost a war to emus, but I digress. Yeah, I mean, that's the kind of competition we got going up in our pool. We got a live animal, a turkey. We've got a country that lost a war to emus, and then we've got wonderful Paraguay. I'm not going to slander Paraguay. Wonderful little country down there, but a country that lost a war to emus and a live animal, and you're telling me the USA is going to lose that pool? Give me a break. Anyway, I digress.
3: Anyway, so Australia's first game is in Vancouver.
2: Not even on the continent!
0: He missed it.
3: So, Vancouver, they play Saturday. They play in Seattle against the USA a week from Friday, and then the following week they are playing Paraguay in Santa Clara.
0: Swing and a miss in Kansas City.
2: I digress. It's still on the continent. It's not in the country. Vancouver, wonderful place, by the way. Great, great people, great scenery up there. It is a bucket list trip if you've never been.
3: By the way, that was a great Winter Olympics way back in the day when Vancouver hosted.
2: Yes, Vancouver is absolutely amazing as a city. British Columbia, what a wonderful province. The problem is Kansas City's quite a bit away from British Columbia. He's probably going to have to hop on another red eye and get out there, you know. It's gonna make sure your passport's valid. Although I'm sure it is if you got into the U.S.
0: Oh, sure, just a swing and a miss. That's all. That's all.
3: So I was gonna say, like, I'm not sure how many Europeans and foreigners are gonna be getting the Midwest experience, but clearly one from Australia is.
2: There's this German guy who's been going around like this. North Carolina. He ended up in Tennessee, and somebody said you need to go to Pigeon Forge, and I'm like, you know what? The Pigeon Forge Tennessee tourism board has been working.

0: working overtime on my Instagram feed lately. I've been seeing like three different scenic attractions from Pigeon Forge, Tennessee. And so I finally get a hold of my girlfriend. I get a hold of my buddy from Tennessee, and I'm like, I think the tourism board's working overtime. He's like, hey, great place. And I'm like, well, honey, that's where the first trip's going to have to be.
1: I've never even heard of Pigeon Forge.
0: They got a lot of scenic attractions out there. Did you know that they have a Scooby-Doo themed mini golf course?
2: Yes,
0: I didn't either until about three reels about it popped up.
2: Research,
0: Elijah, research.
1: I don't plan on ever
3: more the rest of the week on Pigeon Forge.
0: On Pigeon Forge. Don't worry, we'll come back with
1: Pigeon Forge.
0: Pigeon okay. Forge facts. That's what we're going to
1: do. I'm still not going to look it up, but I'm glad we're clear on that.
3: Oh, man. A lot to get to today as we embark on NBA last night. We'll get to that. NHL Game 4 is upon us. This College World Series field is set. Dates and time to bracket is out. Brian Munson, HuskerOnline.com, in hour number two. Big topics with Mr. Munson and a rewarding week for Nebraska football there. More on the Sorsby backlash we'll get to as well today, because there's a lot of heat being poured on that right now and locally. Mr. Dannon poured some gasoline on that one.
1: Remember, I'm not sure if it was this conversation or this show we had this conversation, but there was like, man, if Nebraska were to get better, would they ever schedule a home-and-home with Texas Tech?
3: Nope. Not now. Close that book, and if you're on the schedule, get them off.
1: Because Rule and McGuire were seemingly good friends. And you thought maybe if Nebraska gets things moving in the right direction, they find themselves a top 25 team, maybe you get that home-and-home with Texas Tech, an old Big 12.
3: Not happening.
1: Nope.
3: Not currently in the current state, because there's a few ADs that have said, we're not doing it. Get them off your schedule. Don't schedule them. Sources are saying now there's a Big 12 conference call today at some point to discuss the direction of the Big 12. That's a big one. So we'll get to that as well as we keep rolling along on a Tuesday. But Game 3 last night, big one, must win for the Spurs. Spurs come through. They get it done 115-111. Wimby, big night. He showed you what it was about, 32-8-6 last night. But you got it. Again, this is the game where for the Spurs to get it done, their bench, their role players better than Knicks last night, what it came down to. The star of stars, Wimby, 32. Brunson, 32, had a pretty nice night last night. But you got 23 from Castle. Fox gave you 12. Big-time shot late in that game to keep that to 5. 12, 11. Dylan Harper, by the way, magnificent last night in his role. 13-9-4. Just too much of the Spurs last night. Spurs stepped up to the moment last night more than anything, as they were up 12 early in that game or in the first half. I think went to the locker room down 5 or 7, but responded in a big way in the third and the fourth.
1: I don't think the media, and specifically the New York media, did the Knicks any favors going into that game. I felt that a lot of media out there had prematurely already
0: crowned the Knicks
1: as this year's champion. They're up 2-0 after being on the road. Now they come back home in front of this crowd. You have segments on the world news last night where they're sitting down and talking with Brunson and Coach Brown. Listen, this series is still up for grabs.
3: Mm-hmm.
1: And the Spurs proved that last night. That's what I thought. I thought the Knicks, so many people since game two have been telling them that, oh, it's finally the year for the Knicks. I think that came back and bit them yesterday. I don't blame it fully on how the media handled this circus kind of going into game three, but I don't think it did the Knicks any favors. I think they were smelling their own farts just a little bit.
0: Yeah, when I saw the game, I mean, the Spurs seem to have a renewed sense of urgency, which when the Spurs are a team playing with desperation, they are one of the most dangerous teams in the league. Because it is a young, the best part about the Spurs, they are a young team who doesn't know any better. Right. The lights will not be too bright for them in some moments because they just don't know any better. Dylan Harper went to work last night. I don't know if you guys saw
3: that. Holy moly, I watched that. Boy, talking about a guy, and you've mentioned this before, the number of finishes and the way he finishes at the bucket is unheralded.
0: Dude,
3: it's unheard of.
0: That's a Cheesecake Factory menu waiting to happen right there. I mean, it's long, it's expansive, and you can have a number of different options that you want on your plate. But there was a sequence last night where I knew the Spurs had this in the bag. They come down, I think they get a Champagne open three at the top of the key, just towards the tail end of the third quarter. Then Jordan Clarkson, with 5 seconds left, hits this ridiculous step-back three in a guy's face just as the shot clock's about to expire, and it fires Garden up, right? Dylan Harper comes back down. He goes, it gets it on the right wing. He goes, he attempts to drive, backs it out, tween cross, step back, buries a three in the guy's face at 13 seconds, and then points at the wrist. And I'm like, this game's over. I'm like, if this kid's going like that, screw what Wemby does. Screw what, you know, Julian Champagny does, what Devin Vassell does, De'Aaron Fox. If this kid's going, these guys are cooked.
1: Yeah.
0: And he had it in full gear last night.
3: This is one of the first finals games I've watched in a long time. But to me, it looked like, you said, the Spurs looked like the aggressive basketball team last night. And I would say, it wasn't desperation. They thrived in the moment. Mm-hmm. That team, like you said, they are young enough, don't know enough about enough. They thrived in that moment. They played the villain in that one and took it right to them. I watched part of that at halftime. I'm like, man, how will the Spurs respond after kind of getting punched in that second quarter? Mm-hmm. Because they were cruising, 12-14, kind of hanging around. Then you get the smack in the face run by the Knicks, and they just respond with a plus eight in the third quarter. And that now, Mike Brown had a lot to say about the free throw disparity in the second half. 24-8.
0: I thought the Spurs were the more aggressive team in the second half.
3: That's where I was going. I thought they're the ones that took the fight to them.
0: They punched them in the mouth. They punched the New York Street Bully in the mouth and said, get up and do something about it. And they didn't. They laid on the canvas.
1: Which, I hate that response from Coach Brown after the game. I hate that response because this is the freaking NBA Finals. And as we just mentioned, that wasn't, I think, a free throw disparity because the refs, they want this series to be interesting. It's a free throw disparity because the Spurs were more desperate, I thought. They looked like they wanted it more. They were the aggressor.
3: Well, they attacked the rim.
1: Exactly.
3: They were a straight attack. They were not settling last night in the second half of that game. They were all attacking, whether it be Castle or Harper or Wembanyama getting in the post more than he had in the first couple of games.
0: That's your thing. Is they when the Spurs are at their best, they are sledgehammering the ball into the paint. They are taking a big old mallet and they are whamming it in there and playing whack-a-mole in the paint. That's what they want to do. That's where they're at their best. They're a physical ball club that's meant to be physical on the interior. Listen, people can make what they want about the foul discrepancy. They can say what they want about the modern NBA. At some point, you got to buck up and figure out how to guard somebody. You're in the finals, and you're getting paid double figures and millions, right? You need to figure out how to get out there and get a stop. I thought Karl Anthony Towns actually has been pretty solid defensively in these
3: His
0: finals.
3: First two games, I think, have been great for him.
0: His third game was okay.
3: He was inefficient last night on the offensive end more than anything. What do you have? I think I read or saw it was like 11 points on 10 shots.
0: Yeah, you might expect that Cat will make some adjustments because you adjust to the adjustments, right? Good teams make adjustments. Great teams make counter-adjustments. That's what you end up doing. But, listen, I thought there was a lot of uncharacteristic passivity on the part of Jalen Brunson. I thought he tried to force the issue at times, and I thought times he really tried to delegate almost too much. And he left a lot of responsibility for Josh Hart. And, you know, Josh Hart's a great player. Josh Hart does not need that kind of offensive load in the NBA Finals. You need to go be a number one star. This is now a really interesting series because now everybody kind of written the Spurs off for dead, and they came back with a vengeance. And, listen, The Knicks may go on to close this out, but the Spurs are not going to make it easy. They're not just going to roll over and hand them a finals. That's not what they're going
3: to
0: do.
3: I would tell you right now, after that game, I think all the pressure shifted just all the way back to the Knicks.
0: Mm-hmm. You're up 2-1.
3: I think this is a game of huge magnitude for them in game four. Obviously, Hooks, what are you saying? They're up 2-1. You end up giving up game four to the Spurs.
0: Best of three. If you drop both.
3: Best
0: home
3: of three.
0: Games,
3: you lose both at home. Best of three.
1: You give home court advantage back to them.
3: This is hair on fire time for the Knicks, and they cannot get caught slipping back in New York in a couple of days. In my opinion, on that one.
1: Well, imagine how quickly the series would go from Knicks in the driver's seat to the Knicks are screwed.
3: Mm-hmm.
1: It's a drop game four, and you have lost all momentum in the series. Gone from everyone anointing you as the next NBA champion.
3: Oh, they were celebrating in the streets, man. It was like 2-0. What could go wrong?
0: They were the champion elect, man. The champion elect. And think about that.
1: And they got to dump that now.
0: And think about that. Elijah's right. What's going to happen if you drop that? And not only does the fan base turn on you, that media machine that had been working so much in your favor,
3: you know how reactionary that is in New York.
0: Oh, yeah, dude. They will flip the script at a hair trigger. They found out the Metropolitans are 4.5 games out of the wild card, and all of a sudden, oh, can the Mets make a run? You have a $373 million payroll. I don't want to hear it. But that's how reactionary it is. It is the drop of a dime out there. It is the flip of a switch. They can turn on you, and they can love you just as quick.
3: It's a lot of weight to carry,
0: mm-hmm.
3: being a professional sports team in New York, especially right now with the Knicks, first time in 26 years, hosting a finals game. There's New York happiness is... said solely on the shoulders of the New York Knicks.
1: And when was the last time the Knicks faced true scrutiny from the New York media?
0: Probably the 2018-2019 seasons where people were really trying to push James Dolan out. Oh, so yeah. That was the last time, if you guys remember that saga, they tried to push him out.
3: Push him out? Didn't he have, like, was that the same year that Charles Oakley was escorted out of the Garden?
0: It was somewhere around that time period where Charles Oakley gets escorted out of the Garden, and he's still not allowed back in, by the way.
3: Which is crazy, because he's been at road games.
0: And James Dolan is, like, still, and like they this is before they hired Leon Rose, this is, before they hired a couple of their other front office staffers, mm-hmm. but Leon Rose being the primary guy, this is before he got in and really put his stamp on things, and that was a toxic place to be. And ever since then, it's kind of been kumbaya. They've been making playoffs. Everybody's happy again.
1: There was a slight bit of toxicity whenever Halliburton went off on you in the postseason last year, because there was a lot of excitement with what that Knicks team, if last year could be the year for them.
0: And
1: they faced a little bit the
0: Trae Young thing, Trae Young Hawks Knicks thing that kind of turned into a mini rivalry and still has some real roots to it.
1: But if you drop game four, that'll get ratcheted up to 10.
3: Ooh.
1: I'll ratchet up to 11.
3: It's going to be hot.
0: Mm-hmm.
3: It's going to be hot, especially headed back to San Antonio.
0: You're going to find out who the cooks in the kitchen are.
1: All those folks that were partying on the street 2 days ago will be the folks that are...
3: tearing the city apart.
1: torches and pitchforks.
3: They were trying to tear it apart last night in the first loss at home, unfortunately.
1: So, Knicks, to me, the question moving forward in the series is, what's the Knicks' mental fortitude?
3: Yep. After dropping one that was, within their grasp. Last night, and how they respond, because the Spurs responded and found a way to get points and hold the Knicks offense down.
1: You got to be the desperate team now if you're the Knicks.
3: Yep.
1: And you got to flip that switch quick.
3: I don't know if you guys, I mentioned this to Justice earlier, being a taller individual that he is, the interview afterwards, they had Wimby on the court.
0: It's so badly crossed.
3: It's so badly messed up. Lisa Salter, poor Lisa Salter was doing the interview last night. Did you see this?
1: I missed this.
3: You see is her hand. And Wimby. I'm like, man, somebody help this out.
0: Get her a stool.
3: You notice how tall he is, right? Yeah. You notice how tall he is. That's a big dude.
0: Tell the cameraman to take a couple steps back, fix the frame, get a stool, something.
3: And I don't know if Chuck was watching most of the game last night. He was zeroed in on Cardi B last night at halftime.
0: Yeah, he was going through his Chuck ABCs.
3: Yes,
0: that's what he was going through.
3: It wasn't B's, it was D's for Cardi B last night, so... more to come. We got a couple days off, or a day off. They'll go back June 10th, back at New York for Game 4. Let's take a break. Let's come back. Let's go into the Sorsby thing. I think we got to go there. The backlash. We know yesterday there was an injunction, temporary injunction, allowing him back into college football to practice and all that. Now the heat has turned up. A lot of conferences. Your athletic director is talking. Georgia's athletic director is talking a whole lot more. Let's talk about that when we...
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0: where, like, Pauly D has, like, been jumped into Justice's body over time. Your second calling would be, like, a, on the Vegas Strip, nightclub, DJ. See? Not yours, stop.
1: Just blame him.
2: He said, nope!
0: Stop!
2: No rhythm, two ways.
0: Stop!
2: Stop!
3: No, I'm a terrible dancer. It's unfortunate.
0: You gave it a shot, though.
3: I give effort. Give me at a wedding, I give effort.
0: You put yourself out there.
3: Yeah, but if there's, like, if there's dance club or dance floor videos that come, like, the next morning after the wedding, I'm like, please, not me in there.
1: Yeah. In another life, it goes Steve Aoki, Big Diesel, Justice Rhode. In terms of celebrity slash influencer DJs, because Steve Aoki now falls in that category.
3: We need Justice to do weddings. That's what we need.
1: Dude, my wedding playlist would be absolutely wonderful.
3: Told you.
0: I knew it.
1: Listen, I mess around on Spotify DJ from time to time, all right?
0: Get it out there. Let's be honest here.
1: Sometimes, you know, we got to let a white boy get a little motion,
0: Speaking of somebody who didn't do it, sometimes, he did it a lot, and that's Brendan Sorby in the gambling game. He did it a lot over time. Yesterday, we were told there was temporary injunction that will allow him to get back in the mix. You back to facilities, practice, all this stuff. I'm going to get a 2-game suspension. Boy, did it not take long for backlash. Troy Danning comes out to your Nebraska athletic director and says, not scheduling. If you have him on your schedule, get him off now. Georgia's AD has now come out and said that as well. Big 12 looking to have a meeting of the minds coming up with their commissioner coming up, what the Big 12 is going to do, how they're going to react in this moment. Boy, a lot to unpack here with this and the way college football itself feels about what just happened. And this decision, if not reversed, NCAA is going to, I think they've already quickly appealed in a speedy appeal process. This would cripple anything in those four letters ever had from the governing body standpoint. They would just be gone, exempt, no more. It wouldn't matter what they said going forward.
3: So it's this, and it's not the best comparison, but it's

0: The old adage, straw that broke the camel's back.
1: Mm-hmm.
0: For all the things that have gone wrong with the NCAA in the past 5 years and all the losses in court, it does feel a little strange to me that this is the one that has made people finally go, okay, we're not going to schedule Texas Tech anymore.
1: Mm-hmm.
0: Slightly virtue signaling in that, okay, well, yeah, we would never do this. We'd never play an ineligible player like this and go fight it in court. There's been plenty of options for schools throughout the years to voice their displeasure with the lack of any true leadership in college football. I am glad there is finally something that has sparked a conversation here in terms of college football can't move forward with a governing body that is so toothless. And that's what this is. I mean, if you have a rule in place that a school can just go and take to the court of law, get that rule thrown out and get your player eligible, there are no rules. And you can't play any sport with no rules. Yep. It's not going to function moving forward. So the fact that schools are finally pushing back and saying, you know what, if Texas Tech wants to play this game, we're just not going to play them. Cool. I hope this gets more changes at the top in terms of the leadership structure in college football, that we can have a governing body that is actually able to go in and enforce rules. I mean, the only rules that have been enforced recently were when Iowa goes and self-reports, which I have a lot more respect for Iowa for all the self-reporting that they've done on themselves and the players that they've got suspended, the coaches that they've got suspended because they want to play by the rules, because this just shows no one else in college football cares to play by the rules.
2: Mm-hmm. I totally get it. Now, the other standpoint that I want to attack this on is, I know Texas Tech made a substantial financial investment in getting Brendan Sorsby into the program. What is the risk-reward? What is the cost-benefit ratio that eventually they look at this from a legal standpoint, from how much money they're putting in this, and they just say, this isn't worth it? What's the threshold? Do you put $6 million into this? Do you put $7 million? Do you put $8 million? Do you put $9 million? Do you put $10 million? Do you put even more than that before finally you go, you know what, for all of our investment, I think there's a bit of sunken cost fallacy going on with this, just a little bit. And I think there's also a bit of they want to protect their investment, because when you put your monetary funds, your U.S. currency into something, you naturally tend to have a little bit of an emotional connection to that, whether that be minuscule or whether that be maximized to the nth degree. There is a risk-reward cost-effectiveness ratio that comes into this, where at some point it will not be profitable and it will not be emotionally worth it for Texas Tech to continue with this monetarily to try to keep Brendan Sorsby eligible. I don't think they particularly care about the backlash. If they cared about the backlash, Cody Campbell wouldn't be involved with the program.
3: If they cared about the backlash, they would have already said, look, this isn't right.
2: Mm-hmm.
3: This isn't right. This is clearly stated by the NCAA. The levels of gambling are clearly defined. Okay? We've already seen instances of it defined. I mean, we can talk about it a couple years back when Euless sat on our Nebraska bench for a year.
2: And probably altered the course of his career doing it.
3: Right? But this is clearly defined. If they really cared, they would have said, you know what? This is where we're at. But I think you nailed it. It's this investment piece. And that's what's going around. They're probably, they got all this money invested in one individual or an entire program, because you got your quarterback, you built the entire team around that quarterback. So it's not just the money you've gotten to him, to quarterback, it's everybody else that's gotten invested in this deal.
0: Well, and this is not a case where the facts are in doubt.
3: No, he's admitted it.
2: He checked himself openly, into rehab.
3: Openly admitted it to thousands of bets on sports, including 40 of his own team representing
0: that's cut and dry.
3: What
0: they're arguing is, well, if you let this rule stand, it's going to really harm his mental
3: poor
0: health.
3: Guy.
0: The poor guy.
3: This poor kid is not going to have the access to top-notch facilities or practice and mental, all this stuff. Oh, and he might miss the supplemental NFL draft. And what's he going to do the next year?
2: Which I can understand a portion of that. I can understand the, hey, if you take somebody out of a familiar environment after they have been, you know, in a real rehab program, yeah, that can be kind of jarring, and that can screw with somebody's mental health. I know there's real-world ramifications to that stuff. At the same time, we are now trying to make somebody play a victim that is in a privileged position in this country. He has access to more monetary funds than about 95% of this country will ever have in their bank account. And so to play the victim with this, it's sad and it's horrible.
0: And where do you draw the line between the rules infraction and the mental health deal? Like
2: right.
0: What rule infraction is over the line where, okay, now their mental health no longer matters?
2: When you actively do something to disrupt the integrity of the sport, which this can be argued as such.
0: This feels incredibly over the line.
3: Pete Rose type stuff.
0: It feels like you keep on moving the line back. And if you keep on moving the line back because you can just take whatever upsets you and take it to court and get the NCAA's, first, it's an injunction, but you can just get essentially the NCAA's rule thrown out to get your guy to play. You're just going to keep on moving it further and further back until some judge is going to have to put their foot down, and no judge wants to put their foot down, especially in Texas.
2: And you know who was the litmus test for all this, and we didn't even know it at the time? The University of Michigan. Because guess what? There was a real ramification of allegations of on-field cheating, something that would directly impact the outcome of games, and the NCAA gave him a slap on the wrist and a pat on the back.
0: Mm-hmm.
2: That's what they did. And they handed it to him, and they said, okay, this guy can't be involved, this guy can't be involved, we're going to do this, this, and this, but we're not going to actually like vacate wins or strip national championships. That's the litmus test for this now. So how far are we willing to go with this? Are we going to have to actually have somebody get their career and their life potentially shortened or altered by something that happens on the field for this to finally change?
0: And that's kind of what I was saying earlier of like, why wasn't this saying, hey, we're not going to schedule Michigan anymore, whenever Michigan was clearly found to be cheating and it directly led to them winning a national championship? Why didn't college football throw up their hands then and say, all right, we're not going to schedule Michigan anymore, with the tampering that's been running rampant? Why didn't anyone in college football throw up their hands and say, okay, if we have evidence internally that you're tampering, we're not going to schedule you anymore? This was the place where apparently college administrators and athletic directors are drawing the line. I just wonder why it took this long.
3: It's yeah.
0: That's why I think part of this is a little bit of virtue signaling in terms of the fact, oh, we're seeing that fan bases across the country are PO'd, so we're gonna be in line with our fan base and not want to schedule Texas Tech. This has been a boulder rolling downhill for a long time now.
3: At a very accelerated speed.
0: And I'm glad that ADs and administrators are finally putting their foot down, but it took too long.
2: Yeah, and
0: this system's been broken for years now.
2: And it's probably the wrong athletic directors to be doing it, if I'm going to be honest, because I wouldn't say that Georgia and Nebraska are pillars of virtue in college football. Because Georgia has had several players with criminal records on their roster and let them play. And Nebraska's strength and conditioning program, you could argue, wasn't all that clean.
3: To me, that's...
2: There's real allegations and real ramifications behind this, and now you got Michigan fans throwing their towels behind it. Give me a break. They openly cheated and got a slap on the wrist.
3: To me, that screams, I want to be the first to say something.
0: Yes.
3: Mm-hmm. It's going back to, again, back when, during the days when Nebraska said, we want to play football. We're bringing college football back. Yes, they did at the time. This just screams to me, hey, let's be first. Let's say it's not right first. And again, it's Nebraska. It's Dannon, right? Whatever. They just want to be first.
0: Yeah, and Nebraska ain't scheduling Power 4 non-con games anyway. We all know the way it is.
2: Why would you schedule those games? It doesn't help you get in the playoff, and especially if the playoff expands.
3: Especially not to be 8-4 and you're in the top 24.
2: Iowa.
3: Yeah.
0: I know the little message that was sent out was, if you have Texas Tech on your schedule, I haven't seen any team that had Texas Tech on their schedule.
2: Maybe softball, like a neutral site tournament.
3: They did this year, correct? Softball?
2: Yeah, and like an invitational in Florida. And I know that there's been tires kicked on, you know, potentially, you know, maybe down the road, maybe basketball was going to try to get Texas Tech on the schedule. That's probably not going to happen anymore.
3: When it could have been one of those, I think what we talked about, it could be football too, with the relationship between head coach to head coach, maybe that was going to play. But to me, that's just screaming, hey, look at me. I'm going to be first to say it.
2: But those guys,
3: nobody wants to say it. Little Nebraska in the Big 10 wise, and they are the little guys right now, the monks of the trees, is saying, hey, don't do it. We're done. Come with me. Who's coming with me?
2: You know who would carry more weight if they did it? Ohio State. Ohio State. Or
3: They've been quiet right now.
2: Texas was already not going to schedule them. Texas was already looking to pull out of it. Great excuse for Texas to pull out of that series, by the way. Yep. Fresno Conte wants a way out of that. You just got to get out of jail free card.
3: Yep.
2: You can throw up the ethics conversation, wipe your hands clean, and not play them.
3: Because in the grand scheme of things, of Ohio State, Texas Tech doesn't matter.
2: Right? So if they said something about it, and they're like, hey, we're not going to schedule them, okay, then they might carry more weight. Now, Georgia probably carries some weight because they are a college football power. Nebraska's doing this just to get out ahead of this and try to get some good PR and say, hey, we want to wipe our hands clean, because I'm going to tell you right now, if you're a good college football program, you're probably skirting the rules in some way. That's just the way it goes.
0: Yeah, and where do you draw the line? Where is the line of A, morality, B, ethically, are you still playing a clean football game? Like it's arbitrary where the line is. I think this line has been placed here because they've seen the reaction among fans. But the more important side of this is that Troy Dannon did say in a quote to Ross Dellinger yesterday, I'll just give you the quote, "I have not personally advocated for conference self-governance, but today's decision makes it obvious that it is a necessary path forward. We cannot align with institutions who advocate or support player participation in this circumstance." Doing a lot of the heavy lifting there in this circumstance, which means it's a case-by-case basis. Yeah. But regardless, that is what Edie Dannon and a lot of athletic directors across the country think the path forward is in order to get some control over college football, is to take the power away from the institution, the NCAA, that has clearly shown themselves to be unable to govern all of the teams in college football anymore, and send it over to the conferences. Who have the financial resources, yep. A, and B, have the power over their member institutions to be able to make meaningful change to the sport.
3: Yes.
2: I mean, this is all going to come down to how much is Tech willing to bankroll this? How far are they willing to go? Because they clearly shown they don't mind being villains in college football. They don't mind it. It doesn't really matter to them.
3: In any sport.
2: Yeah, and especially when you got your head booster, your chair of your booster committee and Cody Campbell going on Twitter taking pot shots at other programs. Okay, you clearly don't care about the morality of this whole situation. They're going to go as far as they think is necessary.
3: That's the other thing. They're going to go as far as necessary because they will try to build cases. Like, that's probably why some of these programs are quiet, right? If it is in Ohio State, hey, I don't want any part of this. I'm not going to say something. Then they're coming at me. They're looking at me. And they'll be building cases against other programs and other situations. But they're not similar to what's happening right now at that situation.
0: I mean, clearly the line of integrity has been crossed in this situation. But where else do you draw the line of integrity with? Like, why? As I already said, I don't mean to repeat myself here, but why was the line of integrity for athletic directors not crossed whenever Michigan had a systemic issue of cheating that seemed to be advocated from the top down in that football program? Why did that not cross the line for folks to say, we're not going to schedule Michigan?
2: Oh, hey, and funny thing, Michigan also has a super booster in Larry Ellison. Don't let them forget that, because they got a guy who's also got a big bankroll. They only paid a reported $10 million NIL package for Bryce Underwood. It was reported like that's what it was known as that they were willing to fork out upwards of $10 million for one guy on a multi-year package. You think that team doesn't have some sort of bankroll behind them? You would be sadly mistaken. But this is a situation where how far are we willing to go with this? Like if Michigan wasn't enough, Texas Tech isn't going to be enough. Where's the line? Where's the line going to be? Because Georgia's fielding like people with criminal records, and now you're going to have guys that might actively be using steroids and say, hey, we're going to, or somehow they're going to chemically or genetically modify their bodies so that they can perform at a higher level than a normal athlete on the field. Where's the line for this? And also, if you're Nebraska, if you get out in front of this and you say, hey, like, we're not doing any of this, what's going to happen when you take a controversial player or a controversial figure on your coaching staff? Guess where all that blowback comes? Right back at you.
0: Because the line here is not integrity and what's right. The line is, what can we use to assert more control over college football to advantage ourselves?
2: Yeah.
3: Just to be something to monitor, you talk about timing of this, is the fact that the NCAA has filed the appeal, an accelerated appeal, but it still states that any formal decisions could come after the season starts.
0: Yeah.
3: And then if it's after the season starts, move on. You've made your bet at that point.
0: Yeah, because they'll be curious what the Big 12 decides to do.
3: Yes. I think that's the thing to monitor is what happens with these conference calls that are going on, whether it be Big 12, Big 10, I believe. Everybody's getting together.
0: The Big 12, as far as we know right now, and this is still pretty vague, they have defined a process to address the situation. This is according to Pete Thamel, which begins with a call among the athletic directors of the conference today. The Big 12 executive board will meet Thursday to address options. So it's very, very broad and undefined in terms of what the Big 12 is going to do next.
3: We got a conversation to have a conversation, a meeting to have another meeting.
0: Yeah,
3: is what you just said.
2: Yes. Honestly, if you're the NCAA and they end up getting this injunction, they end up doing this, and they deem him and they get an injunction to deem him eligible, vacate the season, take all their wins away. Whatever they do,
0: well, the NCAA can't do that, but the Big 12 would have to make them ineligible from conference play.
3: I think overall,
2: and if you
3: that,
2: do, who's going to fill the schedule?
3: That conference communication, what comes out of that, will be another. I mean, obviously, the legal side would be the defining point of this, but what the Big 12, how the Big 12 responds, one of their own, will tell you a lot about one that conference and further rulings going forward if this ever occurs again. Forget the Big Ten, forget the SEC, what they're talking about, whoever, that'll define this. Because they could sit back and protect one of their own very easily in this situation. So interesting.
0: But meanwhile, you have an anonymous Big 12 coach yesterday, and I'm going to paraphrase this because I don't have the quote pulled up. But he said this to ESPN yesterday, saying if this is held up, The takeaway from all of this is I need to teach my team how to bet better so they can financially profit off of our games. I need to tell them whenever they can play hard, when they shouldn't play as hard, what lines we're covering so that I can take care of my guys financially. So that's the lesson if Sorsby gets to play in 2026.
3: Yeah, I had that quote. I can't find it.
2: How do you get yours?
0: How do you get yours? Hey, how can we give a guy a $5,000 NIL check for the year, but give them all the resources to be able to profit themselves via Vegas lines?
3: Wow. Something to monitor for the future and what that means for the NCAA, the sport, all that stuff. So, all right, let's take another break. Let's come back with this day in Steinbrenner hate. No, this day in sports.
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0: Few moments left. Thanks for hanging out with us on a Tuesday. Yeah.
1: I told you I had a crazy call for this one.
0: We got a lot coming up in hour number two still. Can't wait to talk to Brian Munson. Big recruiting weekend. Just passed Nebraska football. Hopefully more to come out of that.
1: You didn't think I would get into Latino techno, did I?
0: I did not. This day in 1946. Is that the one you thought I was going to talk about? Because I think it's awesome. Ooh. New York Giant Mel Ott. He became the first manager in Major League Baseball history to get ejected twice.
1: Oh, I was thinking
0: both games of a doubleheader.
1: I was thinking the one. Let me go back.
0: You got ejected twice. Oh, you didn't get enough in the first game? Get out. You want to come back for more? Get out again.
2: I'm still mad, actually.
0: I'm still mad. I wonder how long he lasted. I want to do the research. Like, when he got ejected in the first game and then the second part of the doubleheader, was it, like, at the lineup card piece?
1: I wonder if he walked up to the ump and said, hey, I got a reservation at 5. Like, we got to run me quick. We got to run me quick for the second one. The first one, I was spending in the clubhouse, like, booking the reservation. The second one, like, we need to get me out of here in 3 innings.
0: I'm good, man.
1: That's what I'm wondering. Hey, in 1945, following an 8-7 win over the Philadelphia Phillies, Brooklyn manager Leo DeRocher is arrested on a complaint by a fan that DeRocher clocked him. Slugged him. He punched him in the face.
0: Oh,
1: shout out Leo DeRocher, one of the great tough men in baseball.
2: More baseball here. 1914, Pittsburgh Pirates shortstop Honus Wagner becomes the second player to reach 3,000 hits. And that was June 9th, 1914. Can anyone tell me the first player to reach 3,000 hits?
1: Rogers Hornsby?
2: No. Cap Anson.
1: Cap Anson, yeah.
0: That's the tip of my tongue. I just couldn't get it out.
2: He did that on July 18th, 1897.
0: I was right there with you. I was thinking that.
2: Though it's pre-modern record keeping, there is some debate there about whether or not he was first, but we'll give it to Cap Anson.
1: 1899, American boxer James J. Jeffries KOs defending champion Bob Fitzsimmons of England in the 11th round in Brooklyn, New York, to win the lineal world heavyweight title.
0: This is one.
2: Which set up eventually the fight of the century.
1: Mm-hmm.
0: This is an interesting one.
2: Jack Johnson, Jim Jeffries.
1: Yep, that's true.
0: As a story developing this year so far, this day, and I'm going to go with 2022. The controversial LIV Golf Invitational Series got underway with PGA suspended 17 participating players, as we now know that.

0: maybe that LIV Golf is coming to its end 3 or 4 years later.
1: Well, nobody wants to watch it is the big problem.
0: Yeah, it's
2: 1973 to get to the horses. The 105th Belmont Stakes, Ron Turncott above Secretariat, wins in 2 minutes 24 seconds, become the first Triple Crown winner in 25 years. One of the greatest horses of all time, Secretariat.
1: Nice. 1985.
0: 85?
1: A huge series in NBA basketball history. The Lakers beat the Celtics at the Boston Garden for a 4-2 series victory over the Boston Celtics.
2: There you go.
1: Final score in that game, 111-100. Finals MVP that year, Kareem Abdul-Jabbar. Nice. It was huge. That Celtics-Lakers rivalry in that series specifically did huge things to blow up the NBA into national prominence. And the timing was perfect right before Jordan takes the league.
2: 1978, Larry Holmes beats Ken Norton in a 15-round split decision at Caesars Palace for the WBC heavyweight boxing title. Ken Norton, if you guys aren't familiar with boxing history, was a ferocious knockout artist back in the day.
0: Mm-hmm.
2: I think his kid ended up playing football for the Cowboys. Ken Norton Jr. I think that's right. If I've got that
0: right.
2: In 1990, Dodgers' Eddie Murray ties Mickey Mantle for home runs by a switch hitter in 10 games. Coincidentally, Mickey Mantle won 7 World Series in his time as a Yankee, and the Yankees haven't seen one since 2009.
0: I knew you were getting there somehow.
2: Oh, winning pedigree. Winning pedigree that is the New York Yankees. They find a way to win championships, and MLB The Show.
0: I felt like you were getting there.
2: You knew I was going to get there. Come on.
0: I love every bit of that. Love every bit of that. Hey, in 1939, hey, happy birthday, Dickie V. Dick Vitale's birthday.
2: Yeah, you know it's all about me, baby. And college basketball's coming back. Nebraska won a tournament game, baby.
0: Look at that, see? Coming up, a little College World Series talk. The field is set. Some good matchups in this one. Ryan Munson.
1: A lot of recruiting talk.
0: Yeah. Sit back, relax. We'll be right back.
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7: From ABC News, I'm Sherry Preston. 5 cases and counting, 3 cows, a goat, and a dog, all infected with a new world screw worm. The agriculture secretary insists the nation's food supply is not in danger, but the same pest decimated cattle herds back in the 70s. ABC's Jim Ryan in Dallas-Fort Worth has more on the plan to try and eradicate it with sterile flies.
8: The federal government hopes to wipe out the screw worm fly by irradiating millions of them and releasing them onto the countryside to mate with non-sterile flies. Agriculture Secretary Brooke Rollins says,
9: Our goal is to have enough sterile flies deployed and out into Texas and wherever else this happens to be before the next summer season.
10: The only method that we're fighting it with is sterile flies, which do not work.
8: Texas Agriculture Commissioner Sid Miller is advocating for insecticide baits, which he says are 95% effective in killing the screw worm fly. Jim Ryan, ABC News.
7: Two Army helicopter pilots rescued by the Navy's first-ever drone task force after their chopper crashed near the Strait of Hormuz. ABC's Martha Raddatz is in Jerusalem.
11: An unmanned Navy surface vessel, a drone boat, was sent to pick up the downed crew. The crew was able to climb aboard the boat, which then delivered them to shore. All of this happened within 2 hours of the helicopter going down.
7: In about a half hour, NASA will announce the crew for the next Artemis mission. ABC's Gio Benitez is at NASA headquarters in Houston.
12: This next mission is going to launch next year. It won't go to the moon. It's actually just going to orbit the Earth, but it's going to test the rendezvous and docking capabilities between NASA's Orion spacecraft and the lunar landers from Blue Origin and SpaceX. Those are the same lunar landers that will bring the astronauts to the surface of the moon, but first they've got to test them.
7: Sales of previously occupied homes picked up last month at their fastest pace since December, a sharp turnaround in demand after a lackluster start to the spring home buying season. Dow's up 100 points. 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
1: Fire at a fast food restaurant in Northwest Lincoln. Good morning. I'm Jeff Modes. Right now it's 80 degrees at KFOR. A fire this morning inside the Burger King off of 11th and Cornhusker. According to LFR Public Information Officer MJ Lerman, smoke was reported inside and flames were coming through the roof. Crews were able to knock down the fire. It appears the fire started in a fryer and extended up into the roof.
15: A few people inside. The medic units were there and no one was treated or transported.
1: Power has been shut off to the building. The investigation is ongoing, and health department officials are on the scene. No word yet when the restaurant will reopen. Going before the Lincoln City Council in a special budget meeting on Monday, Mayor Lurian Gaylor-Baird laid out her priority items to be considered in the proposed $651 million biennium city budget, which would take effect on September 1st.
16: The total community investment proposed, tax-funded investment proposed for the upcoming fiscal year is $316 million. And in the following fiscal year, 27-28, it's $334 million.
1: Public safety and infrastructure improvements are the two big priorities. The city council will hold a public hearing on the budget August 3rd. The council is set to vote on it on August 24th. You can read more up at KFORnow.com. A heat advisory is in effect this afternoon through 9 o'clock this evening involving the Lincoln area. Heat index could be as high as 107 degrees.
17: We urge residents to take precautions, including staying cool and hydrated, and to closely monitor weather conditions.
1: Lincoln Lancaster County Health Director Kerry Curtin says that you should drink plenty of water, put on sunscreen, and wear light, loose-fitting clothing if you're going to be outside. She says never leave kids or pets inside a parked car. Also, try to limit your outdoor activity to the coolest parts of the day or evening. You can read more up at KFORnow.com. Again, a heat advisory in effect for one this afternoon until 9 o'clock tonight. It will be sunny and hot today with a high of 95. Already up to 80 degrees in Lincoln. I'm Jeff Motes, KFOR News.
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0: Welcome back to the Morning Hookup, hour number two. Thanks for hanging out with us on a Tuesday. If there's anything that I know that I'm getting with you guys on this show, it's uplifting vibe music.
1: Oh, I can change that.
0: You're
1: get some Alice in Chains going.
0: I think
2: Rooster. Yeah.
0: I think it's just to describe your weekend playlist as what divorced playlist.
3: Yeah, you had the divorced dad rock going. Yeah.
1: Divorced uncle.
3: There you go. But I don't know. When I wake up in the morning and I come in and do the show, I'm like, let's get the day going right. So I like the positive, uplifting, yeah. You know, good beat, groove, move. There's some people who wake up in the morning and they're like, I hate my existence. I hate the very thing that we call life.
1: To me, it depends on the day.
3: I am
1: of
3: a
1: week.
3: Texas Tech booster. Sorry.
0: Hopefully there's not people out there like that, but there are.
1: Depends on the day of the week.
3: Yeah, the Texas Tech boosters.
0: My thought was the music could uplift you. That's where I was going.
3: Texas Tech. You know, the first time I ever thought of a Texas Tech booster, you remember Yosemite Sam from the Looney Tunes cartoons?
0: Yeah.
3: You know, like the way that he looked, the way that he talked. I always thought that's how every, like growing up, that's how I thought like every Texas Tech fan was just like a caricature of Yosemite Sam. That was the way that my mind imagined that. Anyway, I digress.
0: I think you nailed it.
3: Exactly. Well, the way that they're going now,
0: they're just letting the
3: six shooters flow these days.
0: I was at a game in Lubbock, Nebraska. Down there, although, Joey Gann's time.
3: Those six shooters shoot $100 bills now. That's what they shoot out. Joe Gann's a good quarterback.
0: Boy, he's one of the most, I think, underappreciated ones at Nebraska.
1: Could you imagine?
0: I think he threw for like that game. I can't remember, but we had the old fake field goal game, and
3: I think he
0: threw for 500.
3: Give me a second, and I'll pull it up for you.
1: Can we imagine though? To go back a second, a six shooter that shoots $100 bills, Ja Morant. Would love that.
0: he would trademark that.
3: If he found an Uzi that could do the same thing, Ja Morant would be in heaven.
0: Yeah. Own that, right?
1: Get him to the club, it's over.
0: What was that game that was Nebraska, Texas Tech, Lubbock, Joe Gans threw for a billion yards, it felt like that game. We lost.
1: That was the Crabtree year.
0: Crabtree. Yeah. We lost that game, but it was the most obvious fake field goal ever.
3: 2008?
1: Was it Crabtree and Harrell?
0: Yep.
1: It would have been Pliny's first year. Yeah. No.
3: Is that 2008?
1: It's
3: gotta be 2008. Hang on, I'm pulling up again.
1: Yeah, 37-31, Texas Tech.
0: Look at the
1: Nebraska.
0: Stats in that game. What year
1: October
0: was that?
1: October 11th, 2008.
3: I was right. 2008.
1: Texas Tech wins in overtime. Joe Gans was.
0: I feel like he had
1: 36 of 44, 349 yards, two touchdowns, and one interception.
0: That was the one late in the game. I think it might have been in overtime, maybe. I can't remember when the interception came.
1: Overtime.
0: He got twisted around, tried to get rid of it. Meanwhile, one of the most obvious fake field goals I'd ever seen in my life.
1: Meanwhile, Graham Harrell, 20 of 25, 284 yards, two touchdowns.
0: Crabtree had one, I know for sure.
1: Two.
0: Had them both.
1: Five receptions, 89 yards, two touchdowns.
0: There for that one. And you've...
1: Nebraska also got 16 for 66 out of Marlon Lucky and 10 for 47 out of Roy Helu.
3: Mm-hmm. Now, they did give up, like, a bill to Shannon Woods, which is not great. But, or no, they didn't give up a bill to Shannon Woods. That was, they gave up 97 to Baron Batts. That's who it
0: yep.
3: was.
0: Mm-hmm. Yep. It was there.
1: That was a great game.
0: It was a great game. Unfortunately, in a losing end, but it was a... great game to be at.
3: Michael Crabtree had 5 for 89 and 2 TDs.
1: I think despite the loss, mm-hmm. that game was kind of the proof of concept
0: mm-hmm.
1: for Pliny.
0: Yeah, for Pliny, yes.
3: Yeah. Hey, Nate Swift had 5 catches for 70 yards. Heck yeah.
0: Yeah, Nate.
3: Let's go, Nate. Nate Swift, awesome receiver.
0: Good dude.
3: But I like watching Nate Swift catch a football. Mm-hmm. You know, that's one of my, like, When I go home and I'm like, whose highlight should I turn on? Sometimes I just go find old Nebraska tape and watch Nate Swift because guy was smooth.
0: I get to see Nate. He's around town quite a bit. So, boy, look at the CWS. The field is set. We got it all done. Bama gets in. OU gets in. Now we've got the slate to look at. We got the games.
1: We did talk yesterday of like, hey, maybe this stoppage was the best thing that could have happened for Kansas. They get some momentum back, and then Oklahoma comes back and just starts clubbing home runs again. Oh, never mind.
3: Maybe this stoppage is the best thing for Kansas. No, Oklahoma just grabbed a blunt object.
0: I don't
3: and
0: think Oklahoma.
3: Them.
0: I think KU went home and probably showered in chains. I think OU just slept at the ballpark in the same uniforms, waiting on them to get back.
1: Just taking BP the whole time.
0: We're here. We're just going to stay here. Can we use the underground tunnel? Can we hit? We're just going to hit. We're going to eat. We're going to hit. When you hit back, we'll be warm. You got 20 minutes. It felt like it was that, you know, like the you get the first game of the day, and the umpire goes, how much time you need? Oh, you went, whatever they need.
1: I was briefly watching on the treadmill during my lunch break yesterday, and I look up at the screen. The first at-bat I see is an Oklahoma solo home run, and I'm like, oh, that was fun while it lasted.
3: Hey, that did have, like, a great commentary crew on it, though. I will say Victor Rojas is one of the best in the business. And also, I found out the other day, apparently he's coaching for Hastings College as their head baseball coach.
0: Did not know.
3: Didn't know that at all until my buddy brought it up. Yeah, he's their head baseball coach. And I'm like, that dude was working for the Angels, like, not even, like, 15 years ago when I was growing up. Because I remember he was on the call for a local Fox broadcast that came across in Oklahoma. Mm. They were playing the A's in a midday game, and I watched Mark Trumbo obliterate a ball into the stratosphere at the Oco. That and he was like, and I remember Victor Rojas going big fly, because you know he's like the big fly guy. He gave him an extra big for that one. It ended up going like 470 some feet, and I was like, oh, I watched that and I'm like, my God, I've never seen a ball hit that far.
0: It just disappeared.
3: Yeah, that ball got obliterated. Like, it got out in a hurry. I'm like, imagine seeing a ball hit that far. And I remember where I was when Giancarlo Stanton hit one out of Dodger Stadium.
0: Yeah.
3: That was a huge deal. It's like, dude, you growing up, like, some of these guys are really mythical in terms of power. And, yeah, they're still
0: mythical. It's real.
3: Yeah.
0: They're still mythical.
3: Mark Trumbo could hit.
0: Big weekend coming up. College World Series. We're embarking Omaha. Boy, we get kicked off the right.
1: I'm looking up here. What a fascinating career from Victor Rojas.
3: No, Victor Rojas is one of the most fascinating career arcs ever, because he's like, he goes broadcaster. There's like some MLB front office work in there. There's some other stuff. He's done like regional ESPN.
1: He did front
3: games.
1: Office work with the Florida Panthers of the NHL.
3: Yeah, he's done like.
0: What?
3: He's done like baseball front office work. He's done like. NHL front office work. There's like some strategic management stuff in there. Like, it's a fascinating path.
1: He did arena management, and he also even spent a year doing professional golf instruction.
3: You know
0: what?
3: So you know the reason he quit ESPN, right? Like, the reason he stopped doing like Angels games and like started doing more regional ESPN stuff is because he wanted to get back closer to his family. Like, he wanted to start doing, like, be around his family and such. And then, like, he started coaching his kid, and then that's how he got into coaching college baseball. At Hastings College, which it's such a fascinating career arc. But anyway,
1: he did also start doing. He was player coach in the Texas in the Texas Louisiana Indie Baseball League.
3: Yes,
1: coached travel ball in Texas.
3: It's a fascinating career arc.
1: Earned a Los Angeles area Emmy in 2018 during his 11 seasons of award-winning television play-by-play work with the Los Angeles Angels.
0: Mm-hmm. My favorite part of what you said, that he lists travel baseball coach.
3: Yeah.
1: Most recently...
3: Coach of his kid.
1: Pre-Hastings.
0: My biggest accomplishment in life.
3: Yeah, right? And hey, as a dad, that's a great accomplishment. I'm in.
0: Put on a business card.
1: Anyway, his son does play with him at Hastings.
0: Yeah.
3: Yeah. That's the whole reason he like got out of broadcasting in the first place, to spend more time with the family, which is, he's got such a fascinating career. Anyway, like, he's a great broadcaster.
0: That's
3: great
0: awesome.
3: Job.
0: I did not know that. Path.
3: While Kansas was getting clubbed with a blunt object by Oklahoma. Anyway, the SECWS is going to take place this weekend.
0: No, we're not going there. There is a full bracket of them on Saturday.
1: Did we expect anything less?
0: No.
3: Yes, I did, actually. I expected a Big Ten team to make it in some way, shape, or form.
0: Well, there were a couple that were on the brink right there. That series, that Oregon Tech series was dynamic. USC, they had Carolina on the ropes. In that one, I just could not get it across the
3: finish. And then Bill Hooks made the call.
0: No, I tell you what, that was one that's just a game of baseball, right? Mm-hmm. You look at what Carolina did with runners in scoring position. They were like one of 25 going into that game. And it kept going until the eighth and ninth inning. They were able to do it twice. They pushed two runs across to win the game, and they end up 3-for-30 in runs in scoring position. That's just a dumb game. You can play 27 innings of baseball, right? And it only matters in the last two. And USC was dynamic. They were the better team for 90% of that Super Regional.
3: That's so baseball.
0: It is. But again, kick it off, man. How about Friday? A team that I think a lot of people, we've talked about this team, but we're excited to have welcome them to Omaha. They're going to kick it off with two good stories. You got West Virginia. We'll kick you off on Friday with Troy, followed by the nightcap of North Carolina Ole Miss.
1: correct me if I'm wrong here, yeah, no matter what happens in that first game on Friday, one of those teams will be getting their first College World Series win.
0: Yes, no matter what.
1: No matter what.
0: Good story there. Yeah. You've got the Carolina. They've been a kind of a mainstay for a little bit of consistency of regionals, super regionals, and the College World Series. And Ole Miss returns after a little hiatus for them. And one that maybe Nebraska fans can get behind. As you know, they came through our region.
3: I have a confession to make.
0: Confession.
3: I may or may not have gone to a local establishment, a.k.a. a sports book, a.k.a. I went there and may or may not have seen Ole Miss as a plus 700 dog to win the College World Series outright. And
0: sweet
3: may or may
0: value
3: not have,
0: play.
3: May or may not have sauced a little bit of my own monetary funds on that. Not a crazy amount. I put $5 on it to win 40, but there may or may not be a slip.
0: Hey, you know what? If you lose that bet, what's the consequence for you?
3: I lost $5 and drank a crap ton of cherry Coke at a local establishment.
0: Done. All right. So you're going to suffer the consequence.
3: And watch my buddy crash out at as the Carolina Hurricanes lost.
1: If I was to circle the two hottest teams and the teams that I think have the best chance of making a run, I'd circle Ole Miss and Georgia.
0: I was zeroed in on Georgia.
1: Ole Miss and Georgia are the two teams that I have circled as, like, those teams are primed based on how well they've been swinging the bat, A, and then B, Ole Miss's pitching has looked really good as well. Those are the two teams that are most primed to make a deep run in Omaha, in my opinion.
0: My interesting part of that is, obviously, you've got the top side. The bottom, that bracket two, we'll call it the Saturday, is way more intriguing than the bracket one. You got four teams, SEC, who have battled each other. I don't know the stats on it, how many times Bama and Oklahoma played each other in the season series. I think that is interesting from the chess match perspective because, you know how it is. Once you've played teams before, I've seen teams before, there's a lot of commonalities in what you're doing. So you know. But Georgia is most intriguing to me. And it probably a little tilted just because you saw their series against Mississippi State. Holy power.
3: Hey, and I'm a fan of Georgia because I'm all about environmental conservation around here. Somebody's got to feed the trees. And Georgia has a big Feed the Trees campaign going on where they absolutely pepper baseballs into the shrubbery. I'm a huge fan of that. We got to feed the trees somehow. They all need some environmental conservation is amazing. But, you know, Georgia's got some legit wall-to-wall power. I have to hold my hand up and say I did not do a good enough job at researching Ole Miss because that pitching staff is absurd. There is MLB guy after MLB guy just coming out of that bullpen or coming out. And they walk off the bus and they look like a major league team. I mean, you want to win the all-off the bus contest. I mean, Ole Miss is a big, intimidating team with real pitching staff and real pop.
0: Now, the storyline with this, we talk about all the pop, the Chuck is not known to be giving up a bunch of bombs.
3: Mm-mm.
0: How does that play to this? Are these teams powerful enough, right? We've seen teams come to Omaha with big home run numbers and just not the electricity in the bats that you get in these regionals or super regionals.
1: Udermark and Beseda, though, I wouldn't bet against them.
0: No, I'm not.
3: Those are two guys that can clear anyone.
0: I'm not, but I'm just saying, like, there could be, like, the lack of the power numbers, but there are a couple out there that ain't going to matter.
1: Well, if you are a home run dependent team for your offense, sometimes you struggle, but that Ole Miss team from a couple years ago that won the whole thing was a little home run dependent, and they got enough run support in Omaha.
3: With Tim Elko?
1: Yeah. I mean, Tim Elko was pretty much their offense.
0: Yeah.
3: Well, and Georgia's got a bunch of guys who are really going to test structural integrity of that place. Because you got Triple Crown winner in the SEC and Daniel Jackson, who's their catcher.
0: He's disgusting. So good.
1: That's your Golden Spikes winner.
3: Disgusting. Done. That guy.
0: 31 bombs.
3: That guy's absurd.
0: In that range, 31. 32.
3: Yeah, and he's got like 25 plus stolen bags. Yeah.
1: Now,
3: absurd stuff.
1: That field, I can't remember the name, down in Athens, is hitter friendly.
0: I'd say.
3: They got a bunch of little league ballparks in that SEC, and we can be frank about it, because have you seen Lindsey Nelson that Tennessee plays in?
0: Yes.
3: That sucker, a couple of hooks these kids on that travel ball team could hit it out of.
0: But like 280 down the line.
3: Yeah.
1: Athens also has, though, the best place to watch a baseball game. I would maybe argue in college baseball.
0: The house in right field,
1: where you're just in somebody's backyard.
3: The party deck out there.
1: And it's enough of a short porch out there, you are getting home runs hit to that backyard.
0: Yeah, it's coming that way.
1: Yeah. People have to pay stupid money to get that house, because it is a rental. And so college kids will rent it every single year, and you have to pay a lot of money to get that house.
3: I'm sure it's some of the frat boys.
0: It had that sign on it. They had a sign posted up there on the tree that said, Feed the Tree. It got fed.
3: Oh, brother, they are environmentally friendly out
0: feed
3: there.
0: Feed the tree.
3: They feed the tree.
0: Few of those balls were going over those trees.
3: Yeah. Hey, I will say Nebraska has been on the forefront of this for a while with Haymarket Park and the beautiful shrubbery in center field. They are also environmentally friendly, and they make sure to feed their trees as well. But Georgia's taken this whole environmental conservation to a whole new level, and I think we have to respect that more college baseball programs are going green. Anyway,
1: but if you're a right-handed hitter, you can go oppo in Athens. You're not going oppo at the Chuck.
3: No, if you go oppo at the Chuck, it's a flyout.
1: You hear me quickly roll through my name of all the different names that stadium has had in my head within a half a second?
0: No, I love it.
1: How do you go at the TD Ameritrade? No, it's not that anymore. Or Charles Schwab, there it is.
0: Charles Schwab.
1: The Chuck. No, but you as a right-handed hitter, especially with the way the June wind blows in Nebraska, typically coming in from right.
0: Yep.
1: You're not going oppo as a right-handed hitter very often.
3: There is one guy who did go oppo at the Chuck, and he is in the major leagues. But when Pete Alonso was at Florida, he did go opposite field for the Gators.
1: Mm-hmm.
3: And then he hit a ball about 470 out into the concourse in the Chuck. And that's about the most powerful guy that the Chucks contain. I know everybody loves Tommy White. Pete Alonso is probably one of the most fearsome guys in terms of the power aspect of the Chuck has seen.
0: So the game start Friday. We got it. West Virginia, Troy, North Carolina, Ole Miss in that first one. Then Saturday, that's a noon and 6 o'clock start. No, 1 and 6.
3: 1 and 6 probably sounds right.
1: Oh, no. I think it's 2 and 7.
0: 2 and 7? No.
1: Because it's 1 and 6 on Friday. It's 2 and 7.
0: Yeah, there you go. So 1 and 6 Friday, then you get the SEC matchups on 2 and 7 on Saturday.
1: Let me ask the question because this tells me a lot about who you guys are as a people or as a person. Friday night, are you watching the College World Series or are you watching the U.S. men's national team in game 1 of the World Cup?
3: I'm a cheap cop-out and I'm multi-viewing.
0: Oh. I'm not a cheap cop-out. I'm watching baseball. I'll be at CUWS watching.
1: Okay.
3: Now
0: Carolina's going to be playing when I'll be watching.
3: Now, when that World Cup game comes on at 8 p.m. sharp, that is the sole focus of my evening. But up until then, it is baseball. It is baseball. But when the U.S. plays, I am at attention. I was thinking about getting some. I'm getting some food. If some buddies want to come over, great. If not, I am locked in on that TV for 90 minutes.
0: Plus extra baseball. Time. I love our country. I love us. I love the patriotic nature. I'll be watching. CBS might be there.
1: I feel about the same just because the College World Series happens every year. The World Cup happens once every 4 years. The U.S. wasn't there last time. That is one of the most special sporting events ever conceived.
0: Mm-hmm.
1: It's better than the Olympics. The World Cup is the one thing that brings the globe together. Mm-hmm. Because even if your team's not there, the globe loves soccer. Not everyone in the globe loves swimming.
3: Well, this is a great showcase of American soccer culture and just how far that this sport's come, even in the past like several years. But also like this team, like has some real talent on it, and it's really fun.
1: And this is an aside because we do need to get to Brian Muggs, and we're gonna be a little late giving him a call. Sorry, Brian. But what really jump started American soccer culture was Tim Howard's performance against Belgium.
0: Mm-hmm.
1: What was that? That was 2010?
3: No, 2014, somewhere in there?
0: It'd be sooner than that. 10.
1: 10 sounds right.
3: 10 sounds right.
1: That was a super young Kevin De Bruyne.
3: Mm-hmm. So that would have been the...
1: And Romelu Lukaku was on that team.
3: Yep. This would have been the... What?
1: They didn't play in 22. Gosh. They played in 18.
3: That would have been the 2010 World Cup in South Africa.
1: It had to have been 2014.
3: So then the Rio?
1: Yeah, it was 2014. Because 2010 was the year that the U.S. made it to the knockout stage and got knocked out by Ghana again. But you had the Landon Donovan late goal against Algeria, I want to say, in 2010.
3: But this team's more talented than that team is.
1: You could argue this is one of the more talented U.S. men's national team rosters.
3: Unfortunately, there's a ton of talented rosters. A lot.
1: But there's a lot of talented rosters, and the U.S. still lags very far behind.
0: Mm-hmm. Good stuff. Anyway. A lot of great things upcoming for our country.
1: We're going to dive into that Friday, 10 o'clock hour. We're live into the World Cup once Hooksy gets out of here.
0: Yep.
1: He's off to youth baseball Friday for hour two.
0: Noon pool play game on Friday.
1: So you better believe I am going to be spending all of hour two talking World Cup.

0: No, I'm not going to do that.
1: You've been warned.
0: I'm not going to do that to you.
2: It's not all true because they'll have Jeff Motes to break up that action on Friday.
0: No, we're going to make him talk World Cup.
2: Oh, boy.
3: I mean, Creighton's basically the art of a foreign country, right?
2: The Art of a Goalie by Jeff Motes.
3: Creighton's a foreign country, right?
2: Oh, all right. Let's take a break because we need to take our full attention on this Nebraska football team, this recruiting weekend that just was, and what's still to come. Brian Munson, Husker.
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0: Let's say we've already denied having this guy on. We're losing time in minutes with the best in the business, Husker Online's Brian Munson. B, what's up?
1: Hey, I'm good, man. I'm icing my wrists and my hands. It was a busy weekend. There were a lot of stories, a lot of commitments, and I think there'll be another commitment tomorrow, and maybe another one, you know, shortly behind that.
2: Brian, before we get into the recruiting weekend that was, did you perhaps injure your wrist by pounding your fist on the table against Brendan Sorsby and the evil that Texas Tech is bringing upon? I digress.
1: You know, I was in Lubbock this weekend. I had to admit there was a little bit of a cloud hanging over that program. I mean, just based on the uncertainty of what was going to happen, then it was just so odd to wake up to the news.

0: I think it was Sunday morning. I think it was like midnight, like 12:23 a.m. that like the injunction was granted, and I was just I don't know. I have this feeling of dread when it comes to the game of college football just being ruined forever, and that we're just getting it in these small doses. Now I do feel like there's still, you know, I don't feel like there's still a very good shot that he's going to play this year. I think there's still going to be something else that happens, but I don't know enough about that process. But to me, just to have that happen in his favor and to see all the other things kind of happen that as they were the last, you know, 4 or 5 years, I just don't know what to think about all of it. I mean, just it's been such a 180 from the very traditional game that I think that we all once very much enjoyed, I guess is how I would kind of wrap all that up.
1: It is definitely a weird time where the priorities of life are all confused in the world of sports.
0: Well, definitely.
2: And Brian, as you recover from this weekend with all the typing, you have the headache from the Soresby situation, are you going acetaminophen? You going ibuprofen? You going aspirin? Do you have a preference there?
0: I was just going to say a bottle of something and with some ice.
3: That's the guy.
2: Yeah.
3: That's what I'm talking about.
4: He said, screw all the fancy medicine. Give me Jack and Jim, baby.
3: This does it better.
0: Let me self-medicate. I will take care of that. Don't worry about it. It was a wild weekend. I did this a very similar deal. I have a sophomore kid that's going to be a junior actually next year, but I didn't have this problem last year when it came to official visits. This year, I had to take my laptop into a football camp on Saturday to keep up with basically the news that was just popping left and right. I got up at 7 o'clock on Saturday morning and I was already writing stories, and then I just knew I had to, like, I only had a limited amount of time, but it was quite the weekend to say the least. When it comes to the amount of news, I would say that we were all processing, the commitments started, you know, actually coming in on Friday night, which was a little different. You don't typically hear that, see that, feel it, but I mean, Errol Dimitaliak, the defensive tackle from from Armwood High School in Sumter, Florida, he decided to go ahead and announce his commitment on Friday night. He just knew coming in that Nebraska is the right place after visiting, taking his official visit to Virginia the week before. So I really felt like that one was going to fall anyway. I've had a prediction in on Errol to commit to Nebraska now for a while, but there were a lot of other things obviously over the weekend that happened. And like, let's go ahead and just, first of all, let's go ahead and talk about two mystery recruits that were there, too. I mean, because you had Ahmad Hudson, five-star tight end, LSU commitment, made his way back to Lincoln, and you had Missouri commitment, linebacker Kobe Rhymes, who just committed to Missouri, who was just, you know, on the record saying that he was not going to take any more trips, and then he's in Lincoln. And then he had one of his fellow Missouri commitment buddies was Caleb Green was working out for Nebraska at a camp and got an offer from the Huskers. I mean, between that and, like, you know, the commitments obviously that kind of followed that, like with Bryce Williams, Moata Moe, Joey Hunter, Eli Harris. You had five commitments on the weekend. You lose Caden Howard, who flips from Nebraska to Georgia Tech, but that was kind of a mutual deal. And I think you're still going to add three more commitments from official visitors that were there in Lincoln this weekend.
2: Wow. So that, as we kind of talk about just how wild and hot and heavy this weekend was, let's go back to the start, because it was a big shock for Husker fans. How much of a surprise was it for you to see Ahmad Hudson in town?
0: I'm trying to remember what the date was. I had texted him maybe 3 weeks ago, and I had asked him if he had still planned on taking his official visit to Nebraska. When he told me no, that he was done, I wished him well and told him that he was a pleasure to cover. And, you know, he's such a great kid. He says, likewise, it's great talking to you. But then to see the pictures coming out from Trey, to see the text message, to see the tweets coming out from the other players that were there over the weekend, I was incredibly surprised. I think that this, you know, people have asked me like what my reaction is to it, like what's my gut feel, like where things kind of sit at with him. I think people have to understand now that the door is 100% open to Nebraska, and we talked about this. We talked about whether or not it was better to win first or lose first when it came to his commitment, because you have an opportunity now to see how the rest of your class is going to kind of fill out, number one. Number two, you're going to see what guys that maybe you were ready to allocate, you know, money for, rev share, NIL, to kind of get them in the class, and now you know where your budget's at and what you can improve to potentially to go grab a guy like Hudson and make another pass at him. And now you know that obviously, you know, there's a lot of power there with Trey Taylor. Mm-hmm. Trey Taylor, you know, being part of that class and basically what he can kind of do with a guy like Hudson, I think also with the strong words that Nebraska used this weekend about how they could just completely, totally rework their offense and center it around him. I mean, make him a centerpiece for their offense. That just goes to show you, I mean, what Nebraska's thoughts are here about him being a generational type of talent. I think that he sits in both rooms, both wide receivers and tight ends. I think some people would treat that as being maybe a negative and not going out there and saying one way or the other, but I can recall guys like Gronk and other tight ends, you know, that have come through that have played both spots basically as a hybrid or a true tight. Didn't hurt them. It didn't hurt them at all. So, I mean, guys even going back to Ben Coates, you know, like those are players that were revolutionary at their spots. I think Nebraska sees Hudson being one of those types of guys if things would all work out and come together for him at Nebraska. So I was totally surprised to see him there. I think it says a lot about where he is at truly with his commitment to LSU. And I think it's also one of those deals where, you know, Nebraska now has a chance to kind of stay in the picture for him going all the way out to signing day. And, you know, and there's obviously the basketball element too. And I know that obviously there was some basketball touring and meeting with the coaches as well when he was in Lincoln. So that part there is also critical to Ahmad Hudson's chances that Nebraska could go ahead and potentially flip him.
1: Ryan, that was going to be my follow-up with that, was the basketball side. Obviously, yeah. Spending time with one of the successful coaches at Nebraska, and Coach Fred Hoiberg, coming off a Sweet 16 berth. But how much of that influence is going to piggyback and go hand in hand with football? And because I think that's going to have to be the part of this whole plan, is both of these sports and how he fits in both of them.
0: Yeah. First of all, Nebraska is going to do anything that they can to get him to come to Nebraska. So telling him that he's going to have an opportunity to play both sports is part of the deal. It's a win-win if they can get him, because he's obviously very talented in both sports, number one. I think that basketball is undervalued or seen as basically being kind of a secondary thing in the decision to Hudson, and it is, but it's right up there. I mean, it is still a big part, a big factor in his decision is the picture that is there for him if he chose to go to Nebraska or LSU or whatever college it was to play basketball. What actually can happen in both sports for him at the school? So I think that that's a big part. I think the other big part, you know, is, you know, the family is incredibly tight. You know, I wasn't surprised to see his brother and his mother, you know, basically with him on his official visit. Branson, his younger brother, has an offer from Nebraska already. He's kind of treated as an athlete by rivals. I think the Huskers see him as a wide receiver. You know, this is the kind of guy that if he decided to leave Louisiana, this is the kind of guy I think that his entire family, you know, like up to mom, would probably relocate up to Lincoln and just follow Big Brother. I mean, that's kind of what my feeling is, and from the information I'm kind of getting around it. It would be a life-changing kind of thing with relocation, you know, and moving everybody up to Lincoln.
4: So, Brian, two-parter here because we're talking tight ends, but I don't want this guy to go overshadowed. What type of get is Joey Hunter for Nebraska? What type of athlete is this guy? And there's some intrigue around what Albert Siemian is doing. Did Nebraska make up ground on Texas A&M, who's seen as the favorite? Where do you stand on those two particular individuals?
0: So Hunter, to me, is, you know, like, his best days of football are ahead of him. He is a little raw. He has an incredible frame, 6'6", 255. His stats don't overwhelm you when it comes to, like, what he's done offensively at Grayson, but it shouldn't. He's very effective, like, in the short, the under, the intermediate route. He runs a tremendous seam. He can be an effective blocker, but I think it's going to be something, obviously, he's going to have to continue to work on. The Big Ten is just a different level. And, you know, usually at 6'6", 255, you can get away with blocking anybody at the high school level any way you want. I mean, it is just... You're so monolithic typically in comparison to the player across from you that you usually don't have to do too much to be, you know, you don't have to be really great with your technique. He's going to have to tune that up. He's going to have to tune up his hand placement. He's really going to be a guy that, you know, if you're looking at the two guys like Hudson and Hunter, if you want to go as far as saying like Seager Milholland, that's also going to come in for an official visit the 19th, I would put Milholland and Hunter into kind of a separate category than Hudson, because I view them more as like true tight players, like right next to the tackle. And I see those guys playing their hand in the dirt. They do have an ability, I think, they are good enough athletically to where you can put them in a hybrid spot and let them go ahead and go in motion, or put them out there into a slot, you know, and be a hybrid player. But I really feel like they're more going to be the kind of guy that's going to line up hand in the dirt next to an offensive tackle, can help chip on a guy or take on a block or whatever, but also be effective in the passing game. Albert Siemian, he's been very quiet since the official visit. It was very clear, however, in talking to several other recruits this weekend, that he was having a great time while he was there at Lincoln. But that's always been what Albert has said. He has always felt very welcome. He has always felt very connected with the Nebraska coaching staff. You mentioned, you know, basically the number one, you know, team that Nebraska is up against to get him, and that is A&M. A&M is putting together a fantastic recruiting class, particularly their offensive line. And I know that that's got Albert's eye. I know he's going to make a decision for himself, but, like, there are some serious dudes in that class already for the Aggies. Nebraska, obviously, you know, wants Siemian. That's why he was there. They're also bringing additional interior offensive linemen next weekend as well to go along with the other linemen they've already got in the class that are really probably going to be slated to play interior offensive line. But Siemian is a no-brainer. And I think that Nebraska, you know, as much as they probably improve things, I would say that the A&M is likely still going to be in the lead. I think that that lead was just so big for the Aggies. But I do feel like Nebraska, the door is always going to be there, be open with them, just because of the way that they have kind of treated him, the way that they have kind of made him feel at home, the way that they said that they basically wanted him in Lincoln every single time they could get him there. I feel like that has been very big, and it resonates with him every single time he comes up.
2: 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And Brian, to kind of zoom out here a little bit and look at the month as a whole, I believe it's 15 commits for Nebraska in that class of 2027 right now. What is a number that you have circled as healthy for both this class by the end of this month, and what do you think this the staff is trying to get in the boat by the time signing day rolls around in December?
0: Yeah, it's interesting. I mean, I think that there's been quite a flurry. You know, if you say that you've got three more kind of, or let's say it's two more from the weekend, I see a third next weekend at least, and that's really before, you know, like you get like Cottrell or Kyler Kuhn on campus, and you really kind of see, you know, like Isaiah Alvarez, the wide receiver. You know, you're still looking for another wide receiver since you lost Caden Howard. You know, so if you're talking, I think that you're looking to kind of get to 20 by the end of the month, or by maybe let's call it like the middle of July. And then I think you have at least two spots open to where you can take Siemian and you could take Hudson. And I don't know if Kobe Rhymes is going to be a guy that immediately would feel like he has to flip to Nebraska, but I don't think he's also a guy that Nebraska is going to give up on. You know, and then there's also his, like I said, his fellow classmate, Caleb Green, who was there for camp, that, you know, picked up an offer on Sunday. I could see him adding his name to an official visitor list and potentially him flipping on a commitment from Missouri, because I'm not sure how good or how well he has to feel about that class maybe getting cut loose potentially, because they're in on some other big-time linebackers. So Caleb Green could get cut. And if that happens, what does that mean to Kobe Rhymes if they see him trade a friend like that? So there's a lot of things here that could play out. But I think 20 by the end of June, I'd say 22-ish by signing day. That's about the number I'm thinking.
1: Again, we're speaking to Brian Munns with HuskerOnline.com. Brian, again, looking at the big view, we talked about momentum and what the first weekend meant. Was this what Nebraska, when you look at it, was this the momentum that you were, but one, that Nebraska had to have? Because it feels like when you have weekends like that, then there other ones are like, wait a minute, there's dudes getting on the boat at Nebraska. Does it sway that decision for other kids as they see that happening?
0: Yes. I mean, first of all, they had to have a very strong weekend. I don't know if I anticipated it being as good as what it was. I mean, I think I underestimated it. I think that this was pretty much ideal circumstances. I mean, short of, you know, Albert Simeon saying that he was committing or Hudson saying he was flipping, I mean, which would have been pretty bonkers, to be honest with you. I don't think anybody would have had that on their bingo card. But, and I don't think anybody else really had the five commitments on their bingo card either. I think people, you know, felt good about the majority of them, but I don't think they felt like they're going to get all five on Sunday, and I don't think that they, or by Sunday, and I don't think that they felt like, you know, two more could come in, you know, and make it seven, basically by the time the next group of official visitors show up on Friday, you know? So this is precisely what Matt Rhule and his staff needed. They needed another jump start. That this is a class that was number one for a while, you know, very early on in the 2027, you know, team rankings. They have dipped down now. I think they were at 17, maybe 19 now. It's going to be very tough, I think, to climb back up much higher than that unless they get a Hudson and Taylor gets his fifth star, and if they get a Simeon, you know, that'll all work for them in their favor because those are blue chip guys. But I think that, you know, the guys are kind of talking about doing right now, it's not really going to move the needle in terms of, like, getting that class ranking up. But I do feel like the guys that they are offering and getting, like Mato Mo, for example, the guy they flipped from Minnesota this weekend, his film is spectacular. He is in no doubt, in my mind, completely and totally underrated by the services. Mm. He is going to be a fantastic edge in college. I really feel like he uses everything, his hands, his body, his length, he uses it all incredibly well. I think Nebraska's coaching staff is doing a great job evaluating this class, and I think that this is exactly what they needed this weekend.
4: All right, really quickly before we get you out, a couple of quick thoughts on some names that remain uncommitted with four-star wide receiver Matthew Gregory and then Nehemiah Ombani, who's actually set to commit at 12:30 Central Time tomorrow. Where do the Huskers stand with those two guys?
0: I've had predictions in for both of them to commit to Nebraska. I still feel good about that. Nehemiah is, you know, I think Nebraska trailed going into the official visit. I think Missouri had done a great job with him the weekend before. He's now down to Michigan State and Missouri and Nebraska. And I think Husker fans always love, you know, beating Missouri. And I think that Michigan State, they've really recruited well, you know, so far this cycle. Missouri and Michigan State have done a little bit of damage to Nebraska's recruiting board, in all honesty. So getting a win here is pretty significant, I think, for Nebraska, you know, to get Ombani out of Minnesota. You know, Matthew Gregory, you know, he's a guy I think that released the top seven beginning of April, maybe beginning of May, and it was like Notre Dame and LSU and Auburn and Virginia Tech. You know, Penn State was noticeably absent from the list. But I think things, you know, they kind of figured themselves out for him a little bit and kind of pushed him in a direction. I think a lot of those schools, you know, filled up at wide receiver. I think Nebraska's class has always kind of been waiting for him to pick the Huskers. He's a 10.55, 100-meter guy. He ran a 10.46 a year ago.
5: He's a 7.16 60 meter, and that is a blazing fast speed. That was a school record for him. He's a sub 22 second 200 meter guy. So I think things are reasonably good, you know, for Gregory. He obviously visited UCLA a week before, but I think he feels a connection at Nebraska.

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0: Welcome back in the Morning Hookup. 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And if you missed it on the stream, special thanks to Justice and Elijah for serenading everyone on the stream. That was beautiful. Do you have it? Like, you can't even play it back. We'll get to a lot coming up tomorrow.
1: Okay, that was tough. That's terrible.
0: Sounded way better in my headphones.
2: That's what I'm saying, man.
0: Turn it up in my head. Turn it up in my headphones. Turn it up.
2: Hey, Kevin Schnall, new head coach of South Carolina. Get ready for a new era of Gamecock baseball.
0: Kotsky in the portal.
1: The Athletics made their debut in Las Vegas.
0: Home runs. Big day in U.S. Open golf yesterday in the world. I want to talk about that tomorrow with Henry T. Buchanan and a whole lot more. Have a great Tuesday. 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
8: From ABC News, I'm Wayne Cabot. Maine is the main focus today in primary elections that could reshape the Senate. Voters there will decide if they can overlook recent revelations about frontrunner Graham Plattner. ABC News political director Avery Harper says voters are also deciding on competitive races across America.
9: In South Carolina, Republican Congresswoman Nancy Mace is seeking her party's nomination for governor in a competitive primary. And out west, Nevada Governor Joe Lombardo is running for re-election in a race that is expected to draw lots of attention in November.
8: A U.S. Army helicopter has gone down near the Strait of Hormuz. Unknown what brought it down, ABC's Martha Raddatz reports two crew members were saved by a drone boat.
10: The rescue was carried out by Navy and Air Force assets from what is called Task Force 59, the Navy's first ever drone task force. An unmanned Navy surface vessel, a drone boat, was sent to pick up the downed crew. The crew was able to climb aboard the boat, which then delivered them to shore. All of this happened within 2 hours of the helicopter going down.
8: Martha Raddatz from Jerusalem. The House Oversight Committee is hearing more today about Jeffrey Epstein and

0: How he operated. The witness is Epstein's executive assistant for 18 years. Her name, Leslie Groff, appears in the Epstein files more than 150,000 times.
1: Groff scheduled Epstein's frequent encounters with celebrities, scientists, and politicians, booked travel for women, and according to federal prosecutors, numerous Epstein victims said Groff was responsible for scheduling massages during which they were sexually abused. Groff has denied any knowledge of Epstein's crimes or any participation in them.
0: ABC News chief investigative correspondent Aaron Katersky. Nick Reiner, son of Rob Reiner, is seeking money from a trust fund that his parents established. He says he needs that money for his defense against charges that he killed his parents. You're listening to ABC News.
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6: A fire at a Northwest Lincoln fast food restaurant. Good morning, I'm Jeff Modes. We're at 82 degrees at KFOR. It was just before 5:30 this morning. Lincoln Fire and Rescue got a call about a fire inside the Burger King off of 11th and Cornhusker. It appears the fire started in a fryer, and according to LFR Public Information Officer MJ Learman,
7: and it had extended and flames were seen from the roof around the stack when LFR crews were arriving.
6: No reports of any injuries. Power has been shut off to the building. It's not clear on when that restaurant will reopen. The investigation is ongoing. Mayor Lurian Gaylor-Bayard Monday presented her proposed biennium city budget that totals about $651 million to the Lincoln City Council during a pre-council meeting at City Hall. Money for public safety needs is included in the proposed two-year budget, which also includes maintaining 18 firefighters.
8: Ongoing local funding for 18 firefighters and firefighter paramedics who were previously supported, thanks to you, through a federal SAFER grant. We're bringing those costs in-house. They will be rolling off the grant, and so this budget now needs to support them.
6: Other planned public safety investments include supporting funds for 11 police officers. The city council's public hearing on the budget is August 3rd. The council set to vote on August 24th. Read more at KFORnow.com. The heat will be on today and tomorrow with temperatures in the mid-90s. The heat index values as high as 107 degrees. If you have no air conditioning, there are cooling centers available.
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6: Lincoln Lancaster County Health Director Carrie Curtin says you should drink plenty of water, put on sunscreen, wear light, loose-fitting clothing if you're going to be outside. She says never leave the kids or pets inside a parked car, and try to limit your outdoor activity to the coolest parts of the day or evening. Read more at KFORnow.com. Heat advisory from 1 this afternoon until 9 o'clock tonight. Sunny and hot today, a high of 95. I'm Jeff Moats, KFOR News.
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16: Mm-hmm.
15: So great that if their team loses, it's time for a mini riot, kids.
17: Oh, yeah. This morning, a chaotic scene in the streets of New York.
12: people climbing on top

0: Of cars and up scaffolding after the Knicks lost to the Spurs in Game 3 of the NBA Finals. Police deploying pepper spray in the clashes. Several people arrested. It was a different scene inside Madison Square Garden.
1: All right, more on that in a second.
2: Yeah, okay. So,
3: well, it doesn't matter if they win or lose. I mean, there's going to be a riot.
1: Well, don't they wait till they win the whole thing to really riot?
3: Well, yeah, they'll do it then. But last night, of course, you know what happened, don't you? You know what happened.
1: What happened?
3: Spurs disrespected them.
1: Yes, by winning.
3: By winning,
1: got
3: yes.
1: It.
2: And there were a couple of Spurs fans who were getting surrounded by people and getting mobbed by them, and some of them ran for safety behind the police line. And I'm not saying, I mean, hey, man, a couple of those dudes may have been lipping off and all that stuff, but that doesn't give you an excuse to go and try to beat someone up like that.
1: No.
2: Ridiculous.
1: Not. It was pretty chaotic, though.
3: Oh, yeah.
1: Here was the rest of the old Good Morning America report.
0: President Trump becoming the first sitting president to attend an NBA Finals game. The president booed during the national anthem. Trump calling the game experience amazing.
4: It was certainly amazing. It was I think, mostly cheers. It was loud, and it was very enthusiastic.
2: Very enthusiastic.
3: Well, I don't know about that.
1: You don't know about what?
3: Whether there was cheers, I didn't hear many.
1: He said some. Mostly.
2: Yeah.
3: Yeah, there was some in there, I suppose. But yeah, you're in some. New York. What do you think is going to happen?
1: Yeah. Yeah, that's part of it.
3: I mean,
1: there were plenty of Knicks fans that were blaming Trump for the loss.
3: Of course.
1: Andres is editing that right now. A lot of swear words in that, actually.
3: Oh, gosh.
2: Yeah. All right, well, then I think Trump needs to hit pause on the schedule and go to every single game.
1: Oh, right, Spurs fans want him at every game.
2: Yes.
3: Oh, you had to talk to the people at the radio station there today, David. Get a hotel set up for him. A nice transportation to and from the facility. We'll do it for free.
1: I don't think he needs that, Scott.
3: No. Well, I don't either, but I'm just offering. You know, I think it's a good neighborly thing to do.
1: Well, Trump. You had a clip of it too, David.
3: Yeah, hear those cheers.
4: I do it great. I mean, I thought it was amazing, actually. You mean when they had the camera on me? I thought it was very good, yeah.
3: Yeah, very good.
2: Yeah,
3: very good.
2: Very enthusiastic. Booze can be enthusiastic, too.
3: It could be.
1: You know? Of course. Yeah. No big deal. So, yeah, it's a series now. I mean, all the pressure's on New York. You lose two at home after being up in the whole city basically saying they'll never lose.
3: Right.
1: They're going to win in four. Oh, the noose gets tighter and tighter the longer it goes.
3: I almost texted you at halftime and went, oh, they're down 7 at half. Gee whiz.
1: Yeah.
3: I don't feel good about this.
1: Yeah, you never know.
3: Yep.
1: You never know. All right, more on that a little bit later. Okay, so if we were to say the latest on Iran. Trading back and forth with Israel.
2: Yeah.
1: Trump allegedly said to Netanyahu, don't do that. But then he corrected it, said that's not what he told Netanyahu. He said,
4: no, I said, do what's right, but I want you to stop as quickly as you can, because they have to stop.
1: Now, you were on vacation last week, David. I don't know if you heard the reports of Trump telling Netanyahu that he was effing crazy.
2: Yes, I heard about
1: okay.
2: that.
1: Okay. Yeah, it was funny when Miranda Devine brought it up to him, the way he answered it. It's pretty funny, actually.
5: I helped you stay out of jail. Is that true?
1: Yeah, the whole part about effing crazy. Yeah. Roll it.
5: In which you were angry with him. You said, are you effing crazy? What are you effing doing? I helped you stay out of jail. Is that true? Did you speak to him in those terms?
6: I did. I wouldn't say angry. I was a little bit perturbed by his... constantly fighting with Lebanon, you know. At some point, I said, BB, we got to stop this. We got to stop it.
1: Yeah, got to stop it. And then he Axl Rosed him.
4: Yeah, I'm f***ing crazy.
1: Knock it off. Okay? So we'll see where all of that goes. He's talking again like they're very close to a deal.
3: I know, mm-hmm. And now we got 2 or 3 days, but it's been stuck that deadline on it.
2: It's been several weeks that we've been stuck on this.
3: Well, I know, and now it's, you know, 2 or 3 days. We'll have this thing done.
1: You're saying that you don't believe him?
3: Well, what reason would I have to at this point in time?
6: You're stupid.
3: Well, okay, that's fine. That's fine. Call me stupid, but I'm just saying that, you know, it's these deadlines that get put out there, it makes me nuts because it never happens.
1: Well, there have been times it has happened. It's just maybe in recent memory it hasn't happened as much, Scott.
3: Okay, I'll go with that.
1: Other times he said, we'll have this done by whatever time, and it's happened. I'm just saying it with Iran. You know, it's a little bit different.
3: This is sort of right there, smack dab in the middle, though, of the limelight right now.
1: Yes.
7: You're either crooked or you're stupid.
3: Well, maybe a little bit of both. I don't know. I hate to do this, but, you know, I'm tired of the carrot. I'm tired of it, the stick in the carrot thing. I'm tired of it.
1: Okay. All right. Other news out there. Oh, in Maine. The vote is going on in Maine today.
2: Oh, yeah. Let's see if Democrats are standing by a Nazi woman beater. I don't know.
3: Man.
2: I thought this was interesting. Daniel Moraff and Leanne Phan, they are socialist political operatives. They help recruit candidates that are to run as Democrats who are socialists. They recruited the Nazi woman beater, Graham Plattner, to run for Senate in Maine. And they sat down with the Wall Street Journal. The reporter asked, hey, how did that vetting process go? Because there's a lot of skeletons in that dude's closet.
1: No kidding, man.
8: How did you go about vetting him? And why did you?
9: We paid a nice firm a whole chunk of money and got some stuff back. Some of what you've seen on the news we got back. Other stuff we didn't.
8: Did the vetting process turn up the tattoo that became so controversial?
9: No.
8: And what was your thinking there?
1: No.
9: I think if what the voters wanted were people who were grown in vats and had never done or said anything.
1: Is this a cartoon?
2: Dude.
1: Is that guy real? Is this AI?
2: I gotta be honest, like 40% of the reason why I wanted to bring this clip in is because I knew that vocal fry would drive Robbins up a wall.
3: Where do they find these people?
1: That's cultural appropriation. That's only supposed to be women, I thought.
2: They find them in the soy milk section of Trader Joe's, Scott.
3: Jeez.
1: Price is really high on soy milk. This freaking guy.
3: Gosh, dang.
1: Yeah, that's something. Roll back. Okay.
9: People who were grown in bats and had never done or said anything that they might regret their entire lives, we'd have a very different country.
1: Oh my goodness. What the...
3: Dude, man,
1: I promise you, if you said, dude, stop talking like that, it's just the way I talk.
3: Yeah, oh, he can't help it now. That is the way he talks. Yeah.
1: Put a dog collar on him. Yeah, you want a shock collar?
3: I agree.
1: It will be. He will be corrected in 60 seconds.
3: Imagine
1: he will talk like a normal human.
3: Imagine that party having a problem with men.
1: Yeah, right. Exactly.
3: When they find all these guys, all the weirdos are out there, their spokesperson, or they're running.
1: Yes, yes.
9: We'd have a very different country.
3: Oh, my God.
1: Well, I can't imagine why you have a man problem.
3: I can't either. I don't know.
1: It goes on. Roll it.
9: Part of our thesis here is that people do not want their candidates grown in vats. They want people who are real human beings, and they want people...
1: Is he upset? Is he weeping?
3: This is a joke.
1: It has to be. We're all getting clowned.
3: Right, we are.
1: That's not real, David, is it?
2: It's real, yeah.
1: Is there video of this guy?
2: Yes, there is.
1: We got to put it up on a page.
3: Does he look like he sounds?
2: Well, kind of. He's got
1: big dark glasses.
2: I'm trying to remember if he has glasses on. Let me try to
3: is
2: find.
3: Is he kind
2: it
3: of
2: here.
3: A Tallarico looking brother sort of thing?
2: No, it's okay. it's very.
1: He makes Tallarico sound like John Wayne.
3: Oh, yeah, I know. He's very, yeah, I agree.
2: Very much. Twig Boy is what comes to mind as soon as I see him.
1: Okay. We're not even done with the clip. I think we got like 10 seconds left.
3: Let's hear the rest. All right, here we go.
9: And they want people who do not look and sound like the background people who've been leading this country off a cliff for the last century. And that was Graham.
1: That was Graham.
2: Yeah.
1: Well, is he sad?
2: He's got the beard. He's got sort of an egg-shaped face. Golly, man. Looks like a freshman dork who suddenly became middle-aged.
1: Wow.
3: Man.
1: And then I've got all these other questions in my head. Like, okay, is he hetero? And if he is, okay. I can imagine getting set up with a blind date, and this woman's like, tell me about him, and they say whatever. She is not prepared for what then she sees and hears.
9: We'd have a very different country.
1: She's like... She's got her friend texting her. There's an emergency. I got to leave. I can't do this date with this guy.
2: Can I take you out for a sustainable coffee with soy milk?
1: Sustainable coffee. Yes.
3: Oh, my God.
1: Dude, I thought I had the most ridiculous clip for the opener today, and it doesn't compare.
3: Oh, that's a winner.
1: It just does not compare.
3: That's clip of the week stuff right there. It's only Tuesday.
1: Okay. Do you want me to play what I thought was going to be the best
2: sure,
1: clip of the opener?
2: Sure, go ahead. Let's pile on this nonsense train.
3: Got to have a second place.
1: Okay. Well, Scott Pelley got fired.
3: Yes.
1: 60 Minutes, we know why.
3: Yes.
1: Insubordination.
2: Insubordination.
1: And he was miffed because other people had gotten fired.
2: Yeah.
1: Right?
3: Yeah.
1: So he does this interview with the failing New York Times and Lulu Garcia Navarro Smugwinch. And part of the way she opened, I hadn't heard this until late yesterday.
3: Okay.
1: This is astounding. Here.
10: I want to actually start by just asking you how you're feeling in this moment.
11: Well, if we want to talk about it at an emotional level, the best thing that I can imagine in terms of describing it is that it's like your spouse was murdered. There's some moments of the day I feel fine.
1: What? Like your spouse was
2: like
1: murdered?
2: Your spouse was murdered?
1: Are you out of your freaking mind?
2: Oh, my gosh.
1: Can you imagine the horror of that ever happening?
3: Oh, my God.
1: Because people that you may love got fired from their job?
3: Man.
1: That is insanity.
3: Wow.
1: I could not believe it when I heard it.
3: Now, does she pause there and go, wait a minute?
1: If I'm his wife, I'm like, dude,
2: hey.
1: Really?
2: Yeah.
3: Hey. You just compared that to your wife getting murdered? Losing your job at 60 Minutes?
1: Yes.
3: Holy smokes.
1: I couldn't believe it.
3: You need help.
1: Here's another part of it.
11: Your spouse was murdered. There's some moments of the day I feel fine. There are some moments of the day that I just frankly fall apart when I least expect it. But I do want to be clear that I do not feel sorry for me.
1: What's this?
11: I don't care about me. I'm fine. I care about these people that I left behind.
1: I'm fine.
11: The people who are still trapped there.
1: What?
2: Trapped?
3: Man.
1: Dude, what are you talking
3: about? Are they
1: about?
3: Coal miners? What are we doing? What are we doing here?
1: I don't know.
9: We'd have a very different country.
1: These two guys should get together.
2: They really should.
1: We could just have a great time together. To record it, we would have something for the show every single day.
3: Oh, man.
1: It's astounding. We'll dive more into that Pelley clip. Like your spouse was murdered. But don't feel bad for me. Don't feel bad for me, even though I feel like my spouse was murdered.
3: Yeah.
1: It's not about... Whatever, dude.
2: Man.
1: Oh, we got to get to the California voting
12: talk
1: insanity.
12: Radio with a three-sided
1: and
12: approach.
1: Five Markley
12: Van Camp and Robbins on KFOR.
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12: One, two, three.
13: All right, sign of the times. Number five, a new poll from Gallup looks at the moral acceptability of different cultural issues. You could say cultural flat points. This jumped out at me when asked about gay relations. 35% of Republicans say it's fine. Now, in 2022, it was 56% of people who didn't have like a moral issue with same-sex relationships.
10: Yes.
13: This is how much the, especially the trans activist class,
10: yep,
13: has just completely kneecapped a movement that basically, like it or not, won the argument. The LGB won the argument in our culture.
10: But that wasn't what they were all after.
13: Right.
10: Or at least the powers that be. They had bigger sights in mind.
13: Yes.
10: Barney Frank, before he died, talked about it.
13: Yeah.
11: Yeah.
10: That was always the plan.
13: Man.
10: All right. Was the slippery slope.
13: Yep. Number four, more than 20 people arrested in New York after a little riot broke out because Knicks fans are big fat crybabies who were mad that the Spurs won. Number three, the Houston Independent School District, that's the largest school system in Texas, has seen dramatic improvements in student grades and test scores since the state took it over a few years ago. Remember when that was going on?

0: liberals said it's racist.
1: Of course.
0: So apparently racism means better education for a majority black school district?
1: Yes.
0: That's okay.
1: If we're playing by the rules of their argument,
0: well, yes. I'll tell you, man, Republicans really suck at being racist if that's the case.
1: I know. They're improving the lives of people.
0: Yeah.
1: Weird.
0: How dare you?
2: Well, none of that.
0: Number two, the man who murdered Irina Zarutska on that light rail train in Charlotte last year was in federal court this morning for a competency hearing. 35-year-old DeCarlos Brown Jr. was found incompetent to proceed to trial at this time. That's according to U.S. Attorney for the Western District of North Carolina, Russ Ferguson. However, Ferguson says he believes that Brown will eventually stand trial.
1: Okay, I know he's incompetent for that right now, but how about just public execution? Could we do that?
0: What? I mean, yeah, if you're too incompetent.
1: We know he did it.
0: There's video of him doing it. We know he did it.
1: Mm-hmm.
0: And if he's too incompetent to stand trial, then we just lock him away then.
1: Done.
0: Or public execution. I don't care. Either way.
1: Yeah. Just be done.
0: Number one, New York City is about to see a surge in immigration agents, according to the border czar, Tom Homan. He says ICE is preparing its largest ever deployment to the city in response to a new state law that limits cooperation with federal immigration enforcement. Fine. You're not going to help us? Then, well, we're sending ICE in.
1: Yeah. I heard the last report yesterday to get into the Knicks game last night, minimum $7,000.
2: Hey, yeah.
1: And I felt bad for the people in San Antonio because last we heard to get in the building was $700. And then to see your team lose, that would suck.
2: Oh, inflation.
1: $7,000?
2: Yeah.
1: Oh, my goodness. A pair of tickets? And, you know, the courtside stuff, you're talking millions of dollars.
2: Yeah. Well, look who's sitting there.
1: You know, Ben Stiller and
2: all the
1: Spike.
2: People with millions of dollars.
1: This is the Markley, Van Camp, and Robin show. Yeah. Well, it is good for Chalamet and Spike Lee and the rest, Ben Stiller, to watch their team lose. I do get a kick out of that.
2: Bloomberg ended up with a player on his lap last night.
1: I did see that.
2: That was kind of funny.
1: Yeah.
2: He was sitting on a box.
1: Well, he has a stand on the box just to see.
2: He had to sit up, too. He had a little booster seat he was in.
1: Yeah, that's just part of it.
2: Right.
0: He's a little guy, yeah.
3: You know, now he wants a box for the debates.
0: It was like a reverse Santa Claus situation.
2: Right, exactly. It was like $1,000 for the booster seat, too. an extra on top of it.
1: The California voting debacle. Well, we're not talking about fraud here. The rules in general are horrific.
2: Yeah, they are.
1: Yeah, we'll get into that. And around a what's your story? Straight ahead.
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5: ABC News, I'm Wayne Cabot. Jeffrey Epstein's executive assistant ignored reporters as she arrived today for a congressional hearing on what she knew. Leslie Groff was an assistant for 18 years. Oversight Chairman James Comer says that she has information very valuable to the investigation. Her name appears more than 150,000 times in the Epstein files.
6: Through her attorneys, Groff has denied any knowledge of or participation in Epstein's crimes. The House Oversight Committee also plans to interview Bill Gates later this week.
5: ABC's Peter Harlambos. We will know after today's voting if people in Maine can overcome concerns about Democratic Senate candidate Graham Platner.
7: The New York Times reported several former girlfriends described what they called unsettling behavior. Platner has strongly denied any violence.
5: ABC's Avery Harper. Realtors are getting busy again. Previously occupied homes are selling at their fastest pace since December. This is ABC News.
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18: 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Epstein's assistant's testimony before the House Oversight Committee. More on the downed Apache helicopter. And the California primary continues on.
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0: the Markley Van Camp and Robin Show. Thank you so much for being here. I'm Jamie Markley, the Gen Xer. David Van Camp's the Millennial. And the Sexy Boomer, that's Guy Robbins. So I want to set this up with ABC News. Good Morning America. The way they framed the California races. And if you guys want me to stop the audio, just yell. Or you can cough. Bullcrap. Whatever you want to do. But I think this will be a fun exercise.
1: Spencer Pratt had said if Mayor Bowser Rahman won in this race, he was going to give up on living in L.A. His campaign was fully focused on critiquing the mayor, and it did generate a lot of traction online, but not enough traction with voters in the city of Los Angeles, and he'll come up just short of facing the mayor head-to-head. Now, we know there's been a lot of questions on why it's taking California so long to count the votes. Well, 80% of voters here vote by mail, and ballots postmarked by Election Day can arrive as late as today and still be counted. Plus, election workers are cross-checking the signatures on all of those mail-in ballots. It is not a very fast process, but it is meant to prevent voter fraud. And as this count continues, the primary state governor is also still too close to call. But former Biden Health and Human Services Secretary Javier Becerra and former Fox News host Steve Hilton had the inside track to make the runoff.
0: Okay.
2: Sorry, but it's Javier Becerra.
0: Yes, absolutely.
3: Get it right. Man.
0: Ask the former president. He'll tell you.
3: Well, he knew. That's he educated all of us.
0: Yes. There's a different way to pronounce that name.
4: Javier Becerra.
0: Correct. Yes. Thank you. Okay, the whole thing. Yeah, Spencer Pratt, I mean, he was critiquing the mayor. It went beyond that. Okay, it was the policies.
3: Yeah.
0: It was the city burning down. It was the homeless taking over where kids can't play in a park. And they're naked in front of kids all the time. It's... Dude, it's third world.
2: Yeah.
0: Let me critique the mayor. Oh, okay. Got it. Different people have talked about, you know, the way the law is in California with ballot harvesting, you know, legal. And a lot of people think, well, that's crazy. I mean, it is. It's ripe for fraud when you let that happen.
2: Yeah.
0: I don't know that anyone could make an intelligent argument against that.
2: Well, there's no provable fraud because the fraud is legalized.
3: Yes. See, that's a great point, David.
0: That's what it is.
3: Exactly right, yeah.
0: When I remember, it was James O'Keefe. They were out there on Skid Row with people getting paid for their votes.
2: Yeah.
3: Yeah.
2: Well, and a woman has pleaded guilty now as part of that scheme. She's going to federal prison.
0: I mean, my goodness,
2: as a result
0: man.
2: Of that.
0: Yes.
3: Your address is a box on whatever street.
0: Yeah. So on CNN, you had Harry Enten, Van Jones. He wasn't weeping, but he was shaking his head.
3: Oh, boy.
0: At Scott Jennings talking about this
5: whole
0: story.
5: System's crazy. I mean, if you wanted to design a system to make people question the results every year, to make people wonder if there was any funny business going on, you would design it precisely as they have designed it in California. But, as he pointed out, it's legal today. I don't think the ballot harvesting ought to be legal. I think vote by mail is inherently less secure than voting in person. You know, counting all these ballots for weeks and weeks, it does lead to a lot of questions. But do I think it's fraudulent on its face that a Republican didn't get more than 25% of the vote in a mayor's race in L.A.? No, that's not inherently fraudulent. I'm not surprised at all. I mean, California routinely picks the literal worst people in the world to run the state and the cities. They have done that in this case. That does not seem to be a shocking outcome to me.
0: No.
3: Not
0: totally agree.
3: Not the worst people in California or even in Los Angeles. The worst people in the world.
0: Yes. Yeah. I mean, seriously.
3: And he's right.
0: They're not good candidates.
3: Well, no.
0: Think about this even 20 years ago. If you were going to run for mayor of Los Angeles, California, I mean, you would have to have serious game going for you. Look at these two that are in the finals.
3: I know.
0: Bass and Rahman?
3: Yeah, Karen Bass is the reasonable choice.
0: That is one of the one of the saddest facts you can think about when you think about the entire country.
3: It's nuts. Yes.
0: Yeah. David, you have an update in Texas on the Senate race there.
2: Speaking of some of the worst people in America, Democrat Senate candidate James Tallarico, he's trying to run away from his extremist statements and beliefs, or at least just lie about what he believes, because that has worked in places like New Jersey and Virginia. Where Democrats just lie about their positions, and boom, there you go. He's trying to wallpaper over his support for child sex changes.
0: Oh, roll it. You know, James, I hear consistent tropes about you being way too liberal for Texas, that you're pro-sex surgery for minors, and on and on and on. How do you respond to that?
4: Well, just on that particular accusation, I oppose gender reassignment surgeries for minors.
2: No, he does not.
3: No, he doesn't.
2: He never has opposed it. Here's a debate in the Texas House of Representatives where he was speaking out against a ban on child sex changes and in favor of an amendment that would have made it legal if you had two doctors sign off on it.
6: Oh.
7: Talk about this amendment that Representative Moody has brought before us that would allow parents to give this important health care to their children if two doctors sign off on it. You said you're opposed to this amendment. I think it's clear that this is not about science or medicine and certainly not about keeping kids safe. I think this is about discriminating against people who are transgender.
6: Ooh.
2: Yeah. I oppose it. What?
3: You just lie about it, and
2: yes.
3: That's it. You just lie about it, and okay, that's no pushback, nothing. What?
0: Well, that's got to be an ad.
3: Mm-hmm. Dude, I mean,
0: that's an easy one.
2: Yep.
0: Yeah. Should have that out today.
3: It's amazing. These guys are just lying. Was it Mickey Sherrill who did this? I don't know. Who started this?
2: Her and then Abigail Spanberger in Virginia.
3: They just lie about it until they're elected.
0: Yes.
3: God. That's, I mean, blatantly.
0: Yes.
3: Not even like undercover.
0: Well, that's the Obama plan.
2: That and Joe Biden did it too, where Joe Biden publicly, like on the campaign trail, was just sort of like, I've been around Washington all this time and I'm a centrist and blah, blah, blah. And then as soon as he gets in office, well, the people who were actually calling shots, they just started, running like faculty lounge socialists.
3: It is really, really remarkable.
0: Oh, yeah. Remember Obama? Marriage between a man and a woman.
3: Yeah. Oh, yeah. Well, until it wasn't, yeah.
0: Yeah. And then Axelrod writes in his book, oh, no, he always thought gay marriage is fine, but he couldn't do that and get elected. He had a lie.
3: But you got Plattner,
0: they
3: prefab some sort of image, and then, of course, when they get in there, the Trojan horse, man.
0: Yes, of course.
3: Dang.
0: Part of the plan.
3: Dang.
0: All right, it's that time. We do it a couple of times a day. Go around the table. It may not be the biggest story out there, but it caught your attention. You want to bring it in? David, what's your story today?
2: Well, this is not really news. I just wanted to share it. The Gay Men's Chorus of Los Angeles is getting ready to fight against fascism or something.
0: Oh, I saw this on X, but I didn't click it. And now I got to suffer through it?
2: Yes.
0: Gosh dang it. This is the what?
2: Gay men's chorus
0: singing Twisted Sister?
2: Yeah.
0: Oh, yeah. Here you go.

0: I'm going to ask that we all be mature and not make a Pride Month joke.
1: Ooh, it's right there, too.
0: It is right there.
2: I mean, dude.
0: It's right there for the taking, you might say.
2: Low-hanging fruit, some might say.
1: Yes, it is. I'm not doing it either. I'm not doing it. I want to.
0: Certainly not gonna pound that joke. No,
1: no, I'm not. No.
2: Okay. All right.
1: No.
2: See, they couldn't have just taken the knot out of the song.
1: All right. I didn't say that.
2: Okay. All right, Scotty, what do you got for your story?
1: Mexican President Sheinbaum in the news. She said, and I quote, "We built Mexico, and we have also helped build the United States. The 40 million Mexicans who were there, the United States, would not be what it is today without the 40 million Mexican men and women who work there." Now imagine, if you will, being the president of a country so horribly run that 40 million people left, and you think that's a flex. They left. They left you. That's not a good thing.
2: No. No, it's not,
1: not a good,
2: good
1: thing. I would have played the clip, but it's all in Spanish, and our interpreter is busy doing other things right now.
2: Okay.
1: Okay.
2: All right. Man, I got so many things to choose from my story. Do you want another unhinged Democrat, or do you want a rock and roll story?
1: Well, unhinged Democrat thing is rhetorical, isn't it?
2: That's what you choose?
1: Yeah.
2: Okay. It's someone that you used to hold in high regard, Scott.
1: I did?
2: Yes, you did.
1: A Democrat?
2: Yes.
1: Oh, wow.
2: James Carville. You can't run from that. You used to hold him in high regard.
1: Listen, this was during the Clinton years.
2: Yes.
1: And I watched the War Room thing, and I'm like, wow, that guy was calling shots, and he was
2: brilliant.
1: Right. Well, he was a good strategist at the time.
2: I think he's lost his mind.
1: He was the one that created the "it's the economy, stupid" line, and he was right.
2: I understand.
1: Yep. No, he's completely, yeah, well, he's a lizard person now, completely.
2: Well, he thinks Graham Plattner's a good choice.
1: Okay.
2: Okay.
1: All right.
2: I had to send this to Andres for the editing.
1: Because he curses a lot when in his old age.
2: Dude, here you go.
3: Susan Collins, whose spine reminds me of a blueberry jelly from Maine, I'm concerned.
2: You need to work on that a little bit.
1: Blueberry
2: then.
1: Jelly?
0: Blueberry jelly? Where'd that come from?
1: What the hell is that?
2: A blueberry jelly. I don't know.
1: What is that?
2: Yeah, need to think those out ahead of time, old man. Anyway, go ahead.
3: Yeah, maybe we need a combat veteran right on that Senate floor. Who is who every time these go to vote for another war, yeah, Susan Collins, you're on all the wars that he got shot at in heaven common, Susan Collins voted for all of them. I understand. And then you got John Fetterman.
2: He's saying that Plattner is effing crazy.
1: Mm-hmm. Well, he is, yeah.
2: Yeah, so at least he admits that. Yeah. But maybe it's good to have someone that's effing crazy around so they won't vote for all the wars. That's theory.
3: This is good. What's he done?
2: Yeah, for John Fetterman, man, he just went off.
3: This is good. What's he done? Charge a machine gun nest in his cargo pants and his fat stomach? What's he done?
1: What are you talking about?
2: Yeah, he's
1: making... You unhinged, crazy old man?
2: Yeah, dude.
1: This is the guy who, if he went out on his porch, he'd bring your kids inside.
2: Yes, you probably would. You probably would. Mm-hmm. I should have went with the rock and roll story. I'll have to do that next time.
1: Oh, yeah.
2: Yeah. Yeah, it's actually, it's kind of a feel-good to me. Because someone just admits truth. It's, like, refreshing to see. Okay. Road rage with a ukulele? Is that possible? Nimrod's in the News is coming up, and a news update in just a couple.
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1: Markley, Van Camp, and Robbins show. You know, a lot of people talk about the weight loss injections because the results look dramatic. But the thing is, the injections are no fun for a lot of people. 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
1: And, man, wow, doggies, the side effects, not good.
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1: News update, David Van Camp.
2: Well, the Carmelo Anthony murder trial has seen closing arguments finished. The case is in the hands of the jury. They are deliberating right now. They will decide between murder, manslaughter, or acquittal. Carmelo Anthony is the young man in the Dallas-Fort Worth area who, wouldn't leave a tent that wasn't his at a track meet.
1: Yep.
2: And then there was a verbal altercation. He went and got a knife and stabbed to death Austin Metcalf.
1: And brought the knife with him to the track meet.
2: Yeah. As one does, sure. Yeah.
1: Oh, and the defense, it fell apart.
2: Yeah,
1: if you followed this at all.
2: Well, there was one witness for the defense who had been quoted as saying that something along the lines of, well, I heard, you know, I'm going to, Austin Metcalf or one of the guys told Carmelo Anthony, I'm going to beat your bleep, and that they were really starting the altercation. And then they showed video, surveillance video, that showed that particular witness was not in the area. Could not have possibly heard it.
1: No. It wasn't even looking at the area.
3: No.
1: Yeah. Just blew it apart. And some people, I guess, were wondering, with all of the money raised, upwards of, what, $700,000?
3: Yes.
2: Yeah.
1: For the defense, that maybe they should have spent more money on a decent lawyer?
2: Well, dude, they went with the public defender.
1: Yeah, saying, well, with all, what are you doing with all this money?
3: Yeah, well, the money was never intended for his defense.
1: We all know that, but that's what they were saying. Yeah,
3: somebody's living high on the hog.
1: Yes.
3: Yeah.
1: So, it's been ugly all the way around and how they tried to put race into this.
2: Mm-hmm.
1: And then you had, four witnesses for the prosecution were black.
2: Yeah.
1: Well, young men. I mean, saying, no, this wasn't his fault. They got stabbed, and then what do they try to say? He fell into the knife or some nonsense?
2: Something like that, yeah.
1: I mean, you impaled yourself?
3: Yeah, they're trying to get a manslaughter conviction, I think.
2: Yeah, the jury is deciding between murder, manslaughter, or acquittal.
3: Yeah.
1: It can't be acquittal.
3: No.
1: You wouldn't think. All right. Thank you for the update, David. Now it's time for...
0: When the going gets tough...
4: Damn it, this is too hard!
0: The dumb get dumber.
5: All right, Dan.
0: It's Nimrods in the News on the Markley, Van Camp, and Robbins Show.
4: I love the poorly educated.
1: All right. Nimrods in the News. We go to Northern California. Police investigating a bizarre road rage incident that happened. Ended with one person hitting the other over the head with a ukulele.
3: Oh, my.
1: Yeah. Kind of crazy. Not sure on what prompted the altercation, or if the people involved knew each other beforehand, or if... We don't even know if the ukulele was damaged. I got to believe if it wasn't damaged, they weren't hit that hard.
3: Probably not, because they're not that big. I mean,
1: have you ever owned a ukulele, David?
2: I currently own a ukulele, yes.
1: Yeah?
2: Yeah.
1: Are you telling me if you hit someone over the head with it, it wouldn't damage that thing?
2: It probably would, but I have a cheap one.
1: Oh, gotcha. Apparently the victim was driving when he noticed another driver following closely behind. They pulled over, got out, traded blows, and then the dude pulls out the ukulele.
3: Yeah.
1: Hits him with it.
3: Whatever you got.
1: Wow. And that's Nimrod.

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7: From ABC News, I'm Wayne Cabot. Just now, President Trump said the U.S. must respond, saying that Iran has been told by the military Iran is responsible for the downing of U.S. Apache helicopter near the Strait of Hormuz today. Jeep recalling more than a million vehicles because they could catch fire.
8: 1.3 million Jeep Wranglers are now under recall, with Jeep urging owners to park outside and away from structures because the trucks might catch fire. It's all been tied to the electrical wiring around the hydraulic power steering, which could overheat. Jeep says it's even a risk if the car is off and in park. Parent company Stellantis says it's been tied to more than 70 fires and one injury. The recall also applies to the Gladiator, the pickup truck version of the Wrangler. Mike Dubusky, ABC News.
7: There are primary elections happening in four states across the country today, but a lot of the focus is on Maine. That's where the Senate race featuring Graham Plattner has garnered a lot of attention.
9: That is going to decide who will face off with incumbent Republican Senator Susan Collins in one of the most watched races this cycle. The race comes as Democratic candidate Graham Plattner faces renewed questions after the New York Times reported several former girlfriends described what they called unsettling behavior. Plattner has strongly denied any violence.
7: Nick Reiner, son of Rob Reiner, is seeking funds from a trust that his parents established for him. He says he needs that money because he needs to defend himself from charges that he killed his parents. The House Oversight Committee today hearing more about Jeffrey Epstein and how he operated. The witness worked for him for more than 18 years. Leslie Groff, executive assistant, her name appears in the Epstein file, returns more than 150,000 times. You're listening to ABC News.
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14: Fire to Northwest Lincoln Restaurant. Good afternoon. I'm Jeff Modes. Mostly cloudy, 83 degrees at KFOR. Lincoln firefighters dealt with a fire that started in a fryer around 5:30 this morning at the Burger King off 11th and Cornhusker. LFR Public Information Officer MJ Lehrman tells KFOR News the fire extended through the smokestack to the roof.
15: The manager was on scene, obviously, and they had to call the, as normal, they had to call the fire department because it involved the health department.
14: Lehrman says flames were seen from the roof as crews arrived. She says power was shut off to the building and the official cause and damage amounts are still under investigation. Health department's been called in. It's not clear when the Burger King will reopen, but it appears to be closed for the day. The driver who died in a fiery crash on Saturday morning in a parking lot northwest of 56th and Cornhusker has been identified by Lincoln police as 59-year-old Michael Wirt of Lincoln. His southbound vehicle went off the road, hit a light pole, and flipped upside down before catching on fire. What led to that crash is still under investigation. A more than $14,000 pay increase as part of a new two-year contract for Lincoln Public School Superintendent Dr. John Scretta is expected to take place at tonight's Lincoln School Board meeting. Scretta's base salary would go from nearly $334,000 to just over $348,000. That's about a 4.3% increase. It would take effect on July 1st. With the heat advisory in effect this afternoon through this evening, heat indices could be up as high as 107 degrees. The Lincoln-Lancaster County Health Department has some recommendations for you to keep cool. Carrie Kernan is the health director.
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14: 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Heat advisory from 1 this afternoon until 9 tonight. Sunny and hot today, a high of 95. I'm Jeff Motes, KFOR News.
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1: The Markley, Van Camp, and Robbins Show. Jamie Markley, David Van Camp, Scott Robbins. Okay, so Trump is saying it was Iran that shot down the Apache helicopter by the Strait of Hormuz. Everybody turned out to be okay, but it's certainly escalation.
26: Yeah, it was a drone that rescued them.
1: Man. Well, glad they're rescued.
26: Yeah.
1: So that would seem like the ceasefire's over, but maybe not. Because this is a different term we're using for ceasefire, really.
26: Yes, it is. I thought I knew what words meant, but yeah.
1: What was the exact quote from Trump? You know, if it's moderate shooting, the ceasefire's on. I guess. I don't know.
27: Well, what's moderate shooting mean?
1: I'm not quite sure.
27: Okay.
1: I'm not even sure if that was the exact quote. It was something to that degree.
27: Yeah.
1: Yeah, man. This thing just seems to drag on, and then you hear, well, we're getting closer
2: to some sort of deal, but then it doesn't seem so. I know in the big interview that Trump did with

0: Kristen Welker where he'd finally had enough after an hour and said, all right, I'm done. Thanks, darling. See ya.
1: Have a good time.
0: Yeah, have a good time. She was trying to tell him that Iran developed the nuke after he ripped up the deal. He was like, what? Like, you don't know this? What?
2: Iran was the closest to developing weapons-grade uranium after you ripped up the nuclear deal because there were no guardrails in place.
3: They were developing it during the nuclear deal. Right. You don't know that?
2: What?
3: Iran, when Obama signed that stupid deal where he paid them billions and billions of dollars, he thought he could bribe them. Listen to me. They were developing a nuclear weapon. That's how they got there. They got all of this uranium during Obama. You know that, don't you?
0: No, I don't think she does.
4: That sound you hear is the rain pounding the shed they're in Wisconsin, by the way.
0: Yes.
4: Yeah.
0: Yeah, it was on and off for, an hour. So we'll see where all of it goes. Have you seen any other updates, David?
1: No, I know there's a, I know I'm not alone in this. I mean, there's a lot of folks getting kind of restless about this.
0: Yeah. Well, it looks like at least Trump is saying that, we're going to have to respond to this. Not surprised.
4: Well, again,
0: I mean, a lot of people have felt that for a while.
4: It's just, I just don't know if you come to a peace deal with these people, ever.
0: I think there are a lot of people in that boat.
4: And if you do, who checks it?
0: Yeah.
4: And when's the next nut job that decides he's going to lob more rockets? I mean, it's just endless.
0: It's a different ideology.
4: Well, yeah, and
0: speaking of which, let's go to Ireland, where they're not sure of motive, David.
1: Oh, yeah, they're not sure of motive in the case of a guy trying to cut another guy's head off.
4: Hell yeah, Sam.
1: Police in Northern Ireland are investigating an attack that happened in North Belfast, where a guy from Sudan attacked a local and tried to cut his head off in the middle of the road. Just people all around. And then check out this law enforcement official who said, well, we don't know what the motive is.
0: Oh, my gosh.
5: The investigation is at early stages. As I've said already, we're ruling out a terrorist motivation at this stage.
0: What?
5: However, our minds remain open to the various possibilities as to what the motivation is behind this. We will, of course, as we move ahead, be working with all of those who might be able to provide us further information and contact as why what happened.
0: We're looking for further contact to why?
1: Yeah.
4: Wait, didn't bring his lawnmower back?
1: Right.
4: What are we talking about here?
1: Well, there's going to be a big rally in the streets all over the UK today as a result of this and plus the other attack where a Sikh guy stabbed and killed a white British guy. Yeah.
0: Yeah.
1: And the cops put him in handcuffs because it was claimed that he had said something racially abusive.
0: Which he didn't.
1: Right. He just made it up, the attacker. And
0: he was saying, I can't breathe, and he couldn't.
1: No.
0: And he said he had been stabbed. I don't think so, mate.
1: Yeah.
0: No, he was stabbed, and he died.
1: Yeah, he was there bleeding out. And then you've got guys like Sir Keir Starmer, the UK Prime Minister, urging peace right now. Let's all just calm down a little bit. Now, I think people in the UK have plenty of reason to be pissed off right now.
0: Oh, yeah. Because a lot of the people there, yeah, they want a different kind of peace, like pieces.
1: Yeah.
0: That's what happens.
1: Well, the other thing is, though, on the other side of the political aisle there, you do have conservative leadership also saying, hey, go out and protest. Please do. But don't get out of line because this government will throw you in jail and throw away the key. Okay? They will come after you if you step out the line, outside the lines just a little bit. So everybody, let's just be responsible here.
0: Yeah.
1: Man.
0: We'll see if that does any good.
1: Yeah.
0: If it doesn't, what are they going to have to do to save their own country?
1: Yeah.
0: It's going to be ugly.
4: Well, yeah, it's going to be awful. But genie's out of the bottle, man.
0: Oh, yeah.
4: I mean, they're overrun right now.
0: But that 18 or 19-year-old?
1: Yeah.
0: That was stabbed. You hear the audio of him at the time. Oh, it's just brutal, man.
6: You've been stabbed. Whereabouts? Don't think you have, mate.
0: Don't think you have, mate. people, once they saw that, they lost their minds. Well, and I don't blame them at all.
1: Yeah, and the authorities were trying to make sure that that never saw the light of day.
4: Right.
0: Of course. Yeah. Mm-hmm. Yeah, it's a guy. He got a little jihadi. He tried to chop his head up, but we don't know the motive.
1: No, we don't know the motive. No.
0: Okay. Got it. All right. So, other stories out there. Oh, I mentioned this a little earlier. Talking about GLP-1s and the different side effects. I just happened to hear this from Daily Wire's news. Well, I'll just play the report and get your reaction.
7: Actress Mayim Bialik suffered shocking side effects from taking a GLP-1 drug. Daily Wire lifestyle reporter Lauren Baer has the story.
0: She's the one on, what was the show?
1: Big Bang Theory.
0: Yeah. Just figuring, okay, lose weight, whatever.
7: While GLP-1 drugs have exploded in popularity for weight loss, Bialik began to take hers to help with a number of autoimmune conditions. Instead, the medication left her with, quote, explosive, uncontrollable diarrhea.
4: Oh, God.
1: Uncontrollable.
0: As soon as I heard that, I'm like, I got to bring this in for Robbins, because he's going to want to hear it.
4: Is she still doing, like, some of the Jeopardy shows?
1: I don't know. It's been a while since I've watched Jeopardy. Oh, okay. I know she was for a while. They were sort of, like, co-hosts.
4: They film, like, three in a row, don't they, or something? And
0: the diapers are in Jeopardy. Tell you that.
7: Man. Uncontrollable diarrhea, sulfur burps, sneezing attacks.
4: Sulfur burps?
0: Yes. Sulfur burps.
4: Sulfur burps and explosive diarrhea.
0: Yes.
4: Give me some of that.
0: Uncontrollable explosive.
4: My God.
0: Yes, sir. Go ahead. Go on.
7: Sulfur burps, sneezing attacks, cramping, bloating, full body aching,
0: ooh,
7: and an inability to keep down even small sips of water without sprinting to the bathroom.
4: Holy smokes.
0: I'm like, holy mackerel,
4: but you're
0: man.
4: Down weight.
0: Yeah.
4: Huh?
0: Yo, yeah.
4: I'll bet you are.
0: Yeah, no kidding.
7: Bialik detailed her experience in an essay in the Free Press, in which she was disturbed to learn that side effects like hers are not uncommon for those who take GLP-1s. Though, for many, their desire to drop a few sizes is stronger than the discomfort in the process.
0: Ooh, buddy. And then there's another report out there, and it, you know, different studies come out, and then people will shoot holes in the theory or whatever, but it reduces the breast cancer risk in obese women by, like, a decent amount. So there is that out there as well, as far as health news goes.
4: It's hard to make plans.
1: Like contestant
0: thinking
1: on
0: about a movie.
1: A contestant on Jeopardy buzzes in and says, what is that smell?
0: Yes. Well, yeah, I guess the movie would be okay because you could make it to the restroom if you felt it coming on.
4: Maybe.
0: Like a hike? Oh, no, you're doomed.
4: But you'd also have to sit in an aisle seat. You could never sit in the middle.
0: Well, that's true. Well, on the hike, if you were going to attempt it, you'd have to do it like on a non-busy day.
1: Yeah.
4: Yeah.
0: So I suppose if there's no one else out there, you could, you know, but still, it's not your choice.
4: You could fill it up without bothering anybody, though.
0: Oh, gosh. Unbelievable.
4: Dang.
0: David, you had a story about a fireworks truck.
1: Yeah. A dude driving a pickup truck. He's got a box trailer hitched to the back of it, and he's hauling fireworks on I-75 in Chattanooga, Tennessee. Then something happened because the fireworks caught fire and started going off right there on the interstate. It's just,
4: wow,
1: it's a fireworks display on I-75. So one guy hopped out of his car to check out the show, and he filmed it. You can just kind of hear the commotion.
0: Okay.
8: What is happening?
0: Well, might as well get 250 started early.
1: Right, exactly. Well, they had to shut down the highway.
0: Man.
1: Just for all the cleanup and everything.
0: Yeah, do you think that's one of those where you tell the kids, you got your fireworks, you saw them.
4: Yep.
0: We don't need to repeat that now.
4: Drive home safely, everyone.
0: Yep, thanks for playing. Appreciate it. Okay, so earlier we were talking about Scott Pelley saying people at 60 Minutes being fired was similar to having a spouse murdered.
4: Yeah.
0: There's other audio you got to hear from this guy and the five stories we're watching today coming right up.
9: The good, the bad, and the ugly. We got it all covered. Markley, Van Camp, and Robbins on KFOR.
0: Ah, summer. 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
0: All right. 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

0: And Camp Sky Robbins and the five stories we're watching today.
1: Number five, this was very entertaining to me. The Guardian is reporting more details about the theater dorks at CBS News. A few sources say that Leslie Stahl led a champagne toast for some of the 60 Minute staffers yesterday.
2: What? For what, hanging in there?
1: And Scott Pelley's like, it's kind of like the military. Okay. All right.
0: As we do our champagne toast.
1: Yes, we do our champagne toast.
2: To the body of Scott Pelley? Or what was that all about?
1: I don't know. Number four, more than 20 people arrested in New York City after a riot because Knicks fans are big fat crybabies, and they were mad that the San Antonio Spurs won.
0: And they spent a bunch of money on those tickets.
1: They did.
2: Oh, buddy.
1: Number three, the murder case of Carmelo Anthony is in the hands of the jury. Anthony is accused of stabbing Austin Metcalf in the heart at a track meet. Because, of course, you bring a 5.5-inch blade to a track meet. Why wouldn't you?
2: Of course.
1: The jury is deciding between murder, manslaughter, or acquittal. And number two, New York City.
0: What did you say, Scott? Who's outside the courtroom now?
2: Apparently, members of the new Black Panther Party have arrived.
1: Okay.
0: So I had a fight with the Black Panther Party.
2: I knew that was coming.
1: Hey, this is the craziest thing about people wanting to make it about race or something. And it's like, dude, I don't care what the races are. The kid stabbed another kid in the heart at a track meet. Get your heads out of your asses.
2: It's not like he said something disparaging about his race that led to it.
0: No.
2: He was asked to leave a tent he didn't belong in.
1: And I'm sorry, well, that's not my thing. Even if he did, you don't get stabbed in the freaking heart for that.
2: No.
0: No, you don't. And then, you know, as far as the prosecution and then the different witnesses, four out of the six were black. And I saw the quote from the one kid that was emotional talking about Metcalf saying, that's my brother, man.
1: Yeah.
0: Because they were football players together.
1: Right.
0: We've talked about it so many different times where race doesn't matter. Can you play?
1: Yep. Yes.
0: And then you got all of these race hustlers trying to make their own money or something off of this. This is freaking disgusting.
1: It is. All right. At number two, New York City is about to see a surge in immigration agents, according to Border Czar Tom Homan. It's going to be the largest ever deployment to New York City in response to a new state law that limits cooperation with federal immigration enforcement. Fine, you're not going to help us? Well, roll out the welcome mat because we're coming. And number one, President Trump says Iran shot down an Apache helicopter. The two pilots were rescued. Trump is saying now that the U.S. will respond to this out of necessity. Not sure what eventually that will mean. But, yes, there is a response incoming. Those are the top five stories that we're keeping an eye on today. 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
0: A couple of studies out there. Don't know if you believe this or not, but America's fertility crisis has a link to iPhones.
1: Hmm.
0: I don't know if you've heard about this study or not.
2: Carrying them in your pocket?
0: No.
2: Radiation or something? Oh,
0: okay. Nothing to do with radiation.
2: Okay, all right.
0: That has more to do with distraction. And just relationships.
2: What?
0: Yes, and people staying home more. Hmm. It started in 2007.
2: So there's not as much activity as there used to be.
0: You're very quick.
2: Because you're on the phone. I'm just asking.
0: Yes. The U.S. general fertility rate has fallen 22% since 2007.
2: Wow, man.
0: And it's a sustained decline not readily explained by economic conditions, contraceptive use, housing or child care costs, or other commonly cited factors.
2: Wow.
0: That's what Caitlin Myers and Ezekiel Hooper said in their investigation, where they are thinking that, yeah, it's the smartphone. And so what they did, part of it was the first rollout, if you remember, like with the iPhone in 2007, it was only with AT&T. Yeah. And so then they could track, okay, what about the fertility rates of these people compared to anybody else, mm-hmm. right? And they found that the women with the phones, yes, the fertility rate dropped.
2: Wow.
0: And, you know, there are different theories on this, and some say, well, it's... This is an anomaly. There's not that much, you know, there as far as proof. It's a pretty compelling case because society's different than it was 20 years ago.
2: Mm-hmm.
0: There's no doubt about it. People go out less. There's not as much face-to-face interaction. there's not as much just regular conversations. And so you may not have to take this whole paper as gospel, but if you're just looking at it, you'd have to say it has to play some sort of role. They quoted New York Times Magazine, a 24-year-old being interviewed, saying, "I've noticed that I can't so much wait for the elevator without scrolling through TikTok," what this guy said. "It's the best distraction. It makes the time pass. But more and more, I'm asking myself, why do we want the time to pass?" Good question.
3: Right.
0: Say more people just get together and you would have to entertain by going out and meeting people. You couldn't just stay home and be entertained.
3: Right.
0: And I mean, as far as guys, it used to be you had to work if you were going to work for it, if you were going to get something X-rated, instead of it being on your phone at all times.
3: Right.
0: That sort of thing.
3: We go through the swinging doors.
0: Mm-hmm. The swinging doors. Oh, at the video store.
3: Yeah.
0: The back room.
1: Or the beads hanging from the ceiling.
3: Right.
1: Yeah.
3: Yes, right. One of the.
0: Oh, gotcha. Yeah. Where there was Crocodile Blondie and such titles.
3: Yeah.
0: Got it. This is the Markley, Van Camp, and Robin show.
3: Top Buns.
0: Oh, yeah.
1: Indiana Jones. Yeah.
3: Right.
0: Yeah. I can't even say the one for Batman and Robin.
3: No, you can't.
0: Oh, goodness. Okay, David, biggest story of the day.
1: I think, President Trump talking about some sort of retaliatory strike against Iran after they shot down an Apache helicopter. That's a pretty big one.
0: Yeah, I would say so. Mm. Yeah. We had a clip of Trump talking about peace talks with Iran. I guess that's no good anymore. But I admit that Scott Pelley audio of him talking about his firing from 60 Minutes, it's something, man.
3: Oh, man.
0: Yeah, you're going to
3: Wow.
0: enjoy that. Get to that view. And a round of What's Your Story is coming right up.

0: Radio. Markley, Van Camp, and Robbins on KFOR. KFOR knows you love your dad, but why does he type with only one index finger? Why does he hold his phone 6 inches from his face? And why does he insist on checking your oil and tires every time you visit? 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
1: This is a special report from ABC News. I'm Wayne Cabot. President Trump says the U.S. must respond after the downing today of a U.S. Army attack helicopter near the Strait of Hormuz, the president blaming Iran. The crew of two survived, saved by the first use of a drone ship. Quoting President Trump, the United States must, out of necessity, respond to this attack. At the White House, ABC's Karen Trevers.
2: When you look back over the last week at some of the comments the president has made about his red line for starting major combat against Iran again, it has shifted. We saw him say last week it would be deaths of U.S. service members, which of course did not happen here. And then over the weekend, the president said that if he didn't think he could make a deal or if it wasn't coming together quickly enough, then he would consider restarting those major strikes. Now, the president, though, at the same time, has also sounded very hesitant to go back down that route.
1: This is ABC News.
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7: The Markley Van Camp and Robbins Show. Jamie Markley, David Van Camp, Scott Robbins. Okay, so the Spurs beat the Knicks last night. And there was some shenanigans after the game. You know, some unruly fans, yeah, as they
8: this
7: say.
8: This morning, a chaotic scene in the streets of New York. People climbing on top of cars and up scaffolding after the Knicks lost to the Spurs in Game 3 of the NBA Finals. Police deploying pepper spray in the clashes. Several people arrested. It was a different scene inside Madison Square Garden.
7: Yeah, okay.
9: They had to make cars, like in New York, like somebody should do like an add-on where you can just hit a little button and the step stool comes out so you can get on top of it. And like dance on it, you know, or start fires and stuff.
10: It'd be cool if you had something you could operate that would be an ejector from the hood. So somebody gets up on your car and you just
9: that
10: eject
9: cool
10: them off
9: too.
10: Of that?
9: Either or, yeah, I'm for it, yeah.
10: That would be all for that.
9: They go like 5 feet in the air.
10: By the way, some Knicks fans were blaming Trump for showing up at the game.
9: Well, of course.
10: I don't know if you heard any of these people or not, but it went like this.
11: I blame Trump. I blame Trump for the simple fact that we won 13 consecutive games, and as soon as Trump show up, it goes to...
12: Yeah.
10: What?
13: So I don't think it was Trump's fault, but the aura, like the fact that they had to show him on the Jumbotron, everybody was booing him. Like, we shouldn't even have to do that. We should be cheering. We should be doing all that.
10: You shouldn't even have to look at that. Well, yeah, it's like you, Scott. You tune in to watch the game. You shouldn't have to see Spike Lee, Ben Stiller.
9: I don't want to see any of them. No.
10: LMA, all these people.
9: No.
10: He gets tired of it.
14: It's the aura's fault. Yes.
10: Yes, that's what it is. So. Wednesday night, another game.
9: Well, a lot of them are wearing shades through the whole game, too, which is weird.
10: Well, yeah, I mean, some people are just there for the photos.
9: Yeah.
10: That sort of thing. When Trump was on the Jumbotron during the national anthem, and you can hear the boos, did you see the smirk?
9: Yeah.
10: It was kind of funny, I have to admit.
9: So, Timothy Chalamet, was he there with the Kardashian again?
10: Was she there?
9: I don't know.
10: She usually is.
9: I'd be a little...
10: He had like an...

0: all orange outfit.
1: A little intimidated if I was him bringing her to an NBA game because there's potential boyfriend material out there on the floor.
0: What are you saying?
1: They like the NBA guys, the Kardashians do.
0: Gone through a few of them.
1: Yes, they have.
0: Yeah. If you're an NBA guy, you run, don't you?
1: No.
0: Like, oh, boy.
2: Well,
0: oh,
2: yeah. Man. That Kardashian curse is not to be trifled
1: oh,
2: with.
1: Oh, yeah. No, it's not.
0: Yeah.
1: You have to burn like sage after they leave. Yeah.
0: A little earlier, I had this unbelievable clip of Scott Pelley when he was talking about, well, it was Lulu Garcia Navarro's Smugwinch from the failing New York Times asked him about getting fired and started
3: it. I want to actually start by just asking you how you're feeling in this moment.
4: Well, if we want to talk about it at an emotional level, the best thing that I can imagine in terms of describing it is that it's like your spouse was murdered.
1: What?
0: That is Dang. So insane to me that people at 60 Minutes got fired and you were upset. And so then you threw a fit to the new boss and then you got fired and you're likening that. To your spouse getting murdered. What's wrong with you?
1: Oh, something's wrong with him. And does he always talk with the same cadence no matter what the conversation is? Have you noticed that weird news guy thing he does all the time?
2: That's actually how he introduced himself to the woman that would become his wife. Was he said he told the cameraman, "Now zoom in." And he took off his glasses slowly. You know, put the earpiece in his mouth. "I wonder, would you like to go out on a date with me?" And that's how the conversation went.
1: I believe it, though. I believe that's probably how it went.
0: And she probably had no other options.
1: He's
0: I'm guessing.
1: Become this cartoon character, the character that he is.
2: Yes.
0: Yes. Oh. Dude, the longer... Have you heard the part where he says CBS is on fire? CBS News?
1: No, I
0: missed
1: that.
0: This is a longer clip, and I can stop
1: well,
0: wherever you want.
1: No, it's fine. Yeah, I like hearing them, yes.
0: Okay, roll it.
4: My hope is that the leadership of Paramount will say to themselves, okay, this isn't working. We have broadcasts that almost don't get on the air. We have respected journalists saying that there is a thumb on the scale for one political party over another. We have a broadcast which is among the most important in America,
1: oh, God.
4: The most successful in the history of all of television.
0: Dude, it's been talked about being a shell of itself for years.
1: Yeah. Yeah.
0: Because of the clear bias.
4: It was doing great.
0: Whoa.
4: So... why are we making these changes? We need adult supervision. And at the moment, we don't have it. We have people who've been installed in these jobs who, through no fault of their own, have no experience in television. It's not their fault.
0: Oh, see? I knew that would get David.
1: Yeah.
2: Bless their heart. They just, they're not elevated like television journalists are.
0: Like I am.
2: Mm-hmm.
0: Yes.
1: What an
4: but they don't know what they're doing. And there's a subtle political bias that I've never seen at 60 Minutes before. And so, or at CBS News before.
0: You've never seen a
1: never
0: political
1: seen
0: bias?
1: Never seen it.
2: Mm-hmm.
1: Never.
0: That's well, hysterical.
1: It's amazing.
2: I would like to remind you that one of the best pieces of journalism that 60 Minutes did in the last decade was they did profiles on detransitioners, that is, young people who took hormones and maybe even got surgeries, and then talked about how the medical establishment that threw them into that meat grinder also just abandoned them as soon as they decided, you know what, this transing thing isn't for me.
0: Yep.
2: CBS News ran that. I was surprised they did. I was glad they did.
0: Shocked. We talked about it. We're like, wow, good for them.
1: Yes.
2: But the following day, they issued an apology. Because they bowed to the pressure of outside forces. So let's talk about thumb on the scale, shall we, Scott?
0: Uh-huh. Yeah. The Hunter Biden laptop can't be verified.
2: This is
0: 60 Minutes.
1: Oh, my God. Well, that piece of audio.
0: Oh, yeah. Okay, here's the rest of the Pelley. Here you go.
4: And so that is my hope, a return to sanity. A return to honor, a return to courage. We used to have all of those things in abundance. abundance. Oh my God. And now we don't. We can save this. It's possible.
0: He's an actor.
4: To land this plane. But right now, CBS News, in my view, is on fire.
0: Fire.
2: You know, and maybe he said it and I've just missed it. Has he ever actually given examples of how there's like a political thumb on the scale?
0: I didn't hear it.
1: Not that I'm aware of.
0: No. It's on fire.
2: But
0: it's like my spouse is on fire. Right now. Yes. It's like my spouse is on fire. Thank you, Sammy Hagar. Although he would probably call him Hager. There you go.
1: Sammy Hager.
2: Yes. Samuel Hager.
1: Yes. Sammy, did you fall in love again?
0: I wonder.
1: I'm curious.
0: Is 65 okay instead of 55? Okay, it's that time we go around the table. It may not be the biggest story out there.
1: Scott Pelley interviewing rock stars should be the next thing. Dan Rather
0: does it. Dan Rather does it.
1: Yeah. He doesn't know either.
0: Oh, my gosh.
1: Which one of you guys is Leonard Skinner?
0: I was leading into a Sammy Hagar story. Do you want me to save it for last?
2: I can
0: save it for last. I'll save it for last. All right, David, what do you got for What's Your Story?
2: James Tallarico, he's the freak show Democrat running to be the next U.S. Senator from Texas. And, boy, he really is just trying to wallpaper over his extreme views. And, you know, you're going to have a press that will let him do it because they've seen how it works out in places like Virginia where, you know, you have Abigail Spanberger running as a moderate and then governing like the socialist that we all knew she was. James Tallarico on a podcast was talking about oil and gas, obviously a very big industry in the state of Texas.
5: We have to protect good-paying oil and gas jobs. You know, I've had family members who have worked in the oil and gas industry. I went to Texas public schools funded by Texas Oil and Gas, so I owe a lot to the industry, and I know that some of these jobs keep whole families
0: for
5: afloat.
0: Sure.
5: And so I want to protect our status as an energy leader.
2: All right. Not only did he introduce a bill at one point in the Texas legislature that would eliminate oil and gas in Texas, or kneecap production in oil and gas production, but also in 2024, he said this.
6: You can't call yourself a Christian and destroy God's creation with greenhouse gases.
2: You cannot call yourself a Christian and destroy God's creation with greenhouse gases.
0: Says okay. Who?
2: What?
0: Says who? Him?
2: Yes.
0: Okay. And your whacked out church in Austin?
2: Yes.
0: Okay. Yeah. The biblical authority.
2: Yes. But no
0: a joke.
2: But now he wants to protect those good paying jobs.
0: Of course he does.
1: Liars. Just
2: he is a liar.
1: Complete liars.
0: Yeah.
1: That just get by with it.
0: Well, they have cover.
1: It's as if this stuff is not archived.
2: Well, that's
1: and not available for everybody to go back to and listen to.
2: But see, also, at the same time in this campaign, the Citizens for Sanity, the Trump-aligned organization, they're spending like six figures to put out ads against Tallarico. And they did one that was an AI-generated version of Tallarico wearing the dress from Sound of Music, where it's the song My Favorite Things, but it's about trans kids. I mean, I got some of the audio if you want to hear it.
1: Yes, sure. I do.
2: I mean...
1: Yeah.
7: Boys in white dresses with blue satin sashes. Girls thus
2: like
7: with hormones till they grow mustaches. Changing the gender of all your offspring. These are a few of my favorite things.
2: And I think, okay, it's good for a laugh, but that's a crappy ad. Just run things he's actually said.
0: 100%, David.
2: That's all you have to do.
0: Yes, agreed.
2: Like, that just looks... I mean, it's good
0: because if
2: laugh,
0: you're an
2: whatever.
0: Independent, you could say you're going AI to try to get this guy.
2: Just,
0: when all you got to do is show the video of him.
2: Yes, give people his exact words.
0: Yes,
2: and that's way more effective than this stupid AI
1: thing. It was funny though.
0: Preach, bro.
1: I'll give you that.
0: All right, Scotty, what do you got for your story?
1: Democrat-run cities throughout the country are canceling contracts with a gunfire detection system that helps police quickly respond to crimes. Most of us know this. If you live in any city of any size at all, has ShotSpotter.
0: Oh, no.
1: Now, what it is it uses a network of outdoor acoustic sensors that do it in high crime areas to sort of triangulate where the gunfire is coming from and alert law enforcement. Now, according to SoundThinking, the company that makes ShotSpotter, about 20% is all of the shootings that are ever called into 911, meaning this system fills an enormous gap in the ability of law enforcement to treat gunshot victims and catch criminals. Heard all that? Well, a lot of these blue cities are canceling. You want to know why?
0: Oh, no.
1: Because it's racist!
2: Yep.
0: You knew it!
1: That's right.
2: Yeah, Chicago already did it.
1: They did it, yes.
2: And then CW Chicago, they do a lot of really good crime coverage in Chicago. Mm-hmm. They've been keeping track of, in a database called Brandon's Bodies, of shots or shooting victims who were not found in time because the caller got the cross street wrong or no one called 911 in an area where ShotSpotter used to be.
0: Okay. So are we talking about they're saying it's racist because it's mostly Asian-American neighborhoods?
1: No, Jamie, that's not why.
0: Indian-American neighborhoods.
1: That would be incorrect as well.
0: Well, I'm stumped then. I'm stumped.
1: Okay.
0: All right, so my story, Sammy Hagar.
1: Yes, Sammy Hagar.
0: Is admitting his low ticket sales. It's like refreshing. Some artists, they don't want to talk about the low tickets. They're going to cancel for one reason or another.
1: Okay.
0: So he booked a tour in the UK because he played the last Ozzy show.
1: Right.
0: And had a good response. People like, well, you should come over. So he books it. And it was not selling all that great. So they moved everything to smaller venues.
1: Mm-hmm.
0: And he said, you know, I love the fact that we moved it to a smaller venue. So it'll be full instead of playing, you know, half empty place somewhere. And the ambience is so much different. So that's why we changed it. So, yeah, guilty as charged. We didn't sell it out. And I thought, oh, well, we'll sell that one out. No problem. So, yeah, I just like the honesty.
1: I like it, too. And I also like the idea that you move into a smaller place. It makes it more fun for the fans.
0: Yes.
1: Yeah.
0: Yes.
1: I'm good with that.
0: 100%. Okay. I'm still stumped. What neighborhoods are we talking about?
1: High crime area.
0: I am stumped by it. I'm going to feel like Scott Pelley right now. All right. Nimrod's in the news. A classic. Straight ahead.
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12: Lady Bird Books, a publisher of children's books in the UK, put out a Pride Month message to everybody, and it's hilarious. So inside this house, you've got a kid on crutches, and it says everyone should feel free to be themselves no matter who they are or who they love. And you've got a lesbian couple. One is a tatted-up white girl, and the other is a Muslim woman in a hijab holding a baby.
11: Oh, my gosh!
12: Has that ever existed anywhere on planet Earth at any time?
11: 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Wow. We've already started Nimrod.
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11: We'll stick with the UK theme. Claire Hobson, who is a permanent makeup artist, lost her beloved dog Patch. That's sad. Uh-huh. But she decided she wasn't ready to let him go. So instead of just taking his ashes with her everywhere she went,

0: she decided to have his ashes mixed in with her semi-permanent eyeliner so he could still see the world through her eyes. What a nut.
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6: From ABC News, I'm Wayne Cabot. President Trump blaming Iran for shooting down the Apache Army helicopter near the Strait of Hormuz this morning. The president saying that the U.S., quote, must out of necessity respond to this attack. The service members on board the helicopter were able to escape and got rescued by a boat drone. More from ABC's Louis Martinez.
7: All of this happened during nighttime. In the middle of the night, around 4 in the morning local time, as this helicopter, normally accompanied by another helicopter, would have been operating together. And then we know now that this boat drone was able to pluck them out of the water.
6: If you drive a Jeep, you might want to pay close attention and park it outside for now. ABC's Mike Dubusky.
8: Jeep is issuing a recall for 1.3 million Wranglers and Gladiators over concerns the wiring around the steering column could overheat and spark a fire. Parent company Stellantis says the issue has been tied to 72 fires so far and is urging owners to park their cars outside and away from structures.
6: Will the people of Maine forgive Senate frontrunner Graham Platner for the things that have been reported? The New York Times reporting several former girlfriends described what they called unsettling behavior. Platner strongly denying any violence. We'll find out what the voters think when the votes are counted today. Maine is holding primaries along with Nevada, South Carolina, and North Dakota. The FDA has finalized its approval for the first new ultraviolet filter for sunscreens in more than 20 years. This ingredient has been around for a long time in other countries and is now deemed safe for our skin as well. It's less likely to break down in the sun and doesn't absorb into the bloodstream like current options. Jeffrey Epstein's executive assistant at a congressional hearing today. Her name appears more than 150,000 times in the Epstein files. Leslie Groff was an executive assistant for 18 years. You're listening to ABC News.
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0: Fire at a fast food restaurant in Northwest Lincoln. Good afternoon. I'm Jeff Motes. We're at 86 degrees at KFOR. A fire this morning inside the Burger King off of 11th and Cornhusker. According to LFR Public Information Officer MJ Learman, smoke was reported inside and flames were on the roof. Crews were able to knock down the fire. It appears that the fire started in a fryer and extended up to the roof.
1: Few people inside. The medic units were there and no one was treated or transported.
0: Power had been shut off to the building. The investigation is ongoing. The health department was on the scene. The restaurant is closed for the day. Lincoln police have identified the victim in Saturday morning's deadly fiery crash near 56th and Cornhusker. That driver has been identified as 59-year-old Michael Word of Lincoln. His southbound vehicle went off the road, hit a light pole, and flipped upside down before catching on fire. What led to that is still under investigation. Lincoln school board members tonight are expected to vote on the more than $14,000 pay increase for LPS superintendent John Scretta. His annual base salary would jump from $333,000 to $348,000, a 4.34% increase under a new two-year contract. It would take effect July 1st if approved. A heat advisory is in effect this afternoon through 9 this evening involving the Lincoln area. Heat index could be up as high as 107 degrees.
2: We urge residents to take precautions, including staying cool and hydrated, and to closely monitor weather conditions.
0: That's Lincoln Lancaster County Health Director Carrie Kernan saying that you should drink plenty of water, put on sunscreen, wear light, loose-fitting clothing if you're going to be outside. She says never leave kids or pets inside a parked car and try to limit your outdoor activity to the coolest parts of the day or evening. You can read more about this up at KFORnow.com. Lincoln's first forecast today. Again, that heat advisory in effect until 9 o'clock tonight. Sunny and hot today, a high of 95. Tonight, partly cloudy, breezy, 30% chance of thunderstorms, low of 76. Sunny and hot again tomorrow on a high of 95. I'm Jeff Motes, KFOR News.
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9: Markley, Van Camp, and Robbins Show. Jamie Markley, David Van Camp, Scott Robbins. Okay, some people were talking about Governor Walz, Minnesota.
10: Mm-hmm. My gosh.
9: One of your favorites.
10: When is he done, by the way? Is he done in November?
11: Well, yeah, I mean, he'll I don't know when he serves out the rest of his term, whether that'll be in January that he...
10: Yeah, I wasn't sure about that either, but man, the sooner the better. What a clown.
12: J.D. Vance was talking about him yesterday. Saying, you know, he knew.
10: Yeah.
12: That's what the House is testifying. Yes. You know, he knew about all this fraud and just kind of looked the other way, and he's going to let the legal system figure this out. But I could ask the question, but I think I know the answer from David. Walz is not going to do any jail time.
11: Oh, heck no, he's not.
12: No.
11: No way.
12: But you can make the argument.
10: Well, sure you can. Yeah.
12: It is insane how much money in fraud that we found out about in the last 2 years.
10: He covered up crimes.
12: When you think about Doge,
10: knew about it, did nothing about it.
12: And then Minnesota, Ohio, California.
10: Yeah.
12: It's astounding. And yeah, there are some people that are really ticked off about it and should be. You know, working hard, trying to do it the right way, and you see people driving, you know, fancy cars just ripping off the government, and then people just look the other way. No.
10: Think about a guy that's been exposed. Gosh. Oh.
12: and the Democrats picked him, or at least Kamala did.

0: Right, exactly.
1: So this is the guy that's going to bring in the male vote.
2: Yeah. Football coach.
3: We'll throw some camo pattern on there.
1: Yes.
3: Well, dang, man. He was a
4: Yeah, they were giving away the camo hats.
3: Coach.
4: That's right.
3: Yeah. He's got the camo on. Well, dang. He's my guy then.
1: Stupid. Well, and that's the whole deal with Plattner in Maine.
3: Mm-hmm.
1: They're like, okay, here's a guy that looks like an actual man. He's Democrat. Okay, so he's a little nutty. So what? We need men. Yeah. Put him out there.
3: Yeah.
1: And then that whole thing about being vetted, that was one of the craziest pieces of audio we've heard in a while. And I think it's probably worth replaying.
2: Oh, it is. I agree.
1: But before we get there, you probably saw something about the ex-Plattner staffer that said, I had to quit the campaign when I found out about this guy. And that was Genevieve McDonald. Former Maine state rep, said that her enthusiasm for the Plattner campaign collapsed after she learned of his misconduct. The Washington Post gave her a whole op-ed about it, which I was surprised about. Mm-hmm. And I'm sure that there will be some liberal subscribers that will say, cancel my subscription, because I don't want to know the truth about Graham Plattner. But she wrote, in part, taking the job meant leaving a position as a senior policy advisor at a government relations firm in the state, but I thought that Plattner and I shared the same goal, fighting for the working people of Maine. I quit the campaign in October, disturbed by what I learned about the candidate and concerned about his potential impact on the Democratic Party's prospects in my home state. And talking about the problematic tattoo. Because Plattner told her, yeah, I've got a problematic tattoo. And then he claimed later, I didn't know her.
3: Yeah, right.
1: It's a military thing. I didn't know.
3: What?
1: She said, I believed him. Then I began receiving calls from Washington warning me he was not who he seemed. Have you read his Oppo file? They asked. I had not. I trusted that his out-of-state consulting team had thoroughly vetted him. Which brings me to this, David.
3: Yes. Socialist operatives Daniel Moraff and Leanne Fan are the people who recruited Graham Plattner to run for Senate. They used to work for Bernie Sanders. They're Ivy League dorks. And, yeah, they sat down with the Wall Street Journal, and the reporter wanted to ask, hey, so how'd that vetting go? Because, man, there's a lot of stuff coming out.
1: Here we go.
5: How did you go about vetting him? And why did you?
6: We paid a nice firm a whole chunk of money and got some stuff back. Some of what you've seen on the news we got back, other stuff we didn't.
5: Did the vetting process turn up the tattoo that became so controversial?
6: No.
5: And what was your thinking there?
6: I think if what the voters wanted were people who were grown in back. Right,
3: time out.
0: Just stop it with the throat burning. What is going on? It's the second man today with throat burn. This is a contagion.
1: It's the same guy. It's the same guy.
0: Oh, okay. I thought this was a different guy.
1: No, it's the same guy.
0: Because when you played it, I'm like, there's two guys that sound that way. No, okay, well, I'm a little more relaxed than I was before.
1: Well, I asked David, okay, what does this guy look like? I got to know.
0: I saw him, yeah.
1: Well, I showed you the pig?
0: Yeah.
1: Dude, he looks nothing like you think
0: right.
1: He would.
0: No, he doesn't.
1: He looks like a regular guy with a beard.
0: Pretty much, yeah.
1: But he sounds like what?
0: He sounds like a librarian, 50-year-old librarian, female, or barista at Starbucks,
1: right. Or like a woman in her 20s that still hasn't
0: Starbucks.
1: Gotten over the
0: yeah.
1: throat burn thing.
3: This would be like walking up to the counter at Home Depot, and all of a sudden the young lady at the counter sounds like Gilbert Gottfried. You know, I mean, just the voice right. doesn't match the look.
1: What can I help you with? Oh, my gosh.
0: No,
1: yeah.
0: Oh, okay. Well, I feel a little bit better now, because I thought you were playing a whole different guy.
1: Oh, no.
0: I'm like, he's saying the same thing the other guy said.
1: Oh, yeah.
6: That's, and had never done or said anything.
1: Okay, let's get, okay, what is he actually saying there?
0: I don't know.
6: If what the voters wanted were people who were grown in bats and had never done or said anything that they might regret their entire lives, we'd have a very different country.
0: How do you take that seriously?
1: You can't.
0: You can't. This was the guy that vetted him?
1: They paid a company to vet him.
3: Yeah.
0: Oh.
1: Okay. But again, this guy's in charge of something. He's got to meet people at some point in time.
3: Yeah.
1: And they thought, who's the one that should do the interview with the Wall Street Journal? This guy. Heck yeah.
0: And you're trying to project a masculine image?
7: I really have a... I have a good eye for good candidates.
1: Oozing credibility and masculinity all at the same time.
0: I'm troubled by the fact that David does that so well.
1: I say forget Platner, run this guy. That would be incredible. Go on.
6: Part of our thesis here is that people do not want their candidates grown in bats. They want people who are real human beings, and they want people who do not look and sound.
0: That's fake.
1: It's not, though. That's like someone dared him to do it. I'll give you 10 grand if you throat burn through that interview. That's what you would think, but that's not what happened. That's this dude.
6: They want people who are real human beings, and they want people who do not look and sound like the background people who've been leading this country off a cliff for the last century. And that was Graham.
1: It's too good.
0: He's being squeezed.
1: He can't quite get it out.
0: Right, exactly.
1: Oh, man.
0: On the verge of tears.
1: Yes, it sounds like he's weeping.
0: Right. Just right there.
3: RFK Jr. gets uncomfortable listening to that guy.
0: Well, yeah.
1: Oh, golly.
0: I'd rather hear RFK Jr.
3: RFK's got an excuse, at least.
0: Yeah, well, and at least he's, masculine on some level.
3: Yeah. Well, you got to be kind of masculine to take it to chop the head off of a dead whale you found and strap it to the mini
0: crew. Yeah.
1: Well, Bernie Sanders is still backing him.
0: Just the strain and the burn.
1: Oh, I know.
0: That's some sort of weird speech impediment of some kind, though.
1: It's not an impediment. Well, it's just the burn.
0: Affectation or whatever.
1: Again, I promise you, he could get cured of it in a minute. Because if you ask him, he'd say, "That's just the way I talk."
0: Oh, I know.
1: Shock collar, 1 minute. Every time it burns, I'm going, he would be cured of that crap in a minute.
0: Before you know it, he's like James Earl Jones. I like Graham Platner.
1: Oh. Did you hear Joe Rogan goofing on Bernie Sanders? Because he used to be a Bernie guy.
0: Oh, yeah, big time.
1: Did you hear it?
0: No.
1: I think we got swear words out.
0: David, get me close, okay?
1: Oh, you got to risk it for the biscuit, Scott. Just, you want to hear it or not?
0: Precautionary measure.
1: Okay, here's...
8: Bernie Sanders used to rally against... He used to rail against millionaires. It always used to be millionaires. All these millionaires, that's the problem. They're not paying their... And now it's billionaires. Mm-hmm. Why? Because Bernie's a millionaire now. It's adorable. It's adorable in its transparency. But like the... kids don't understand. Like, there's a giant number of kids today that come out of the university system that think that communism is the solution.
1: Oh,
8: they genuinely
1: scary.
8: Believe in it.
1: Yeah,
8: it's very scary. Because you're literally saying, first of all, how does that get enforced? How do you think it gets enforced? How does it work? Who tells the people that they have to give up their money and their property? The government. Then who's holding the military and the property?
1: Yeah.
8: The government. Oh, so the people with the guns? Oh, so you want a military dictatorship, essentially, to be able to control all the finances, who owns a home, who owns a farm, where the food comes from. You think that's a good idea?
9: It's never worked. I don't know why they're for it.
8: Ever. There's not even a mildly decent version of it out there. They can go, they're not as good as us, but it's not that too bad.
9: I'll give them some credit. I'll give them a little bit of grace. Sure, I think they're a little retarded, but I'll give them some grace.
1: That was Caleb Hammer, financial expert on the college students.
0: Right.
1: There's more to that clip.
0: Oh,
1: they go into they're talking about just how lost a lot of these students are in what they believe.
0: Well, they are.
1: And then the whole university system. And they go off on the professors. I can just tell you. And listening to those two in that conversation was the same as the three of us. You're looking at a bunch of people, professors, that have never done anything.
0: No.
1: It's like you graduated from college and then you started teaching there. And then you get tenured and you're teaching on things you know nothing about because you've never been a part of the real world.
0: Nope.
1: But yes, certainly part of it. Study out, laughter. It's a good thing. Even with kids, it plays a major role in helping children learn, connect, and grow. Have you seen this?
0: No, but I like it.
1: Researchers found when kids laugh, their brains are hard at work building skills that support creativity, memory, and emotional well-being. Who knew?
0: No.
1: And they found that laughter lowers stress hormones, like cortisol, while boosting feel-good chemicals like dopamine, serotonin, and endorphins, and increases oxytocin, which helps strengthen the bond between parents and their kids. You make them laugh.
0: I think it helps you as an adult, too.
1: Oh, my goodness.
0: Yeah.
1: Yes.
0: You can be a below-average-looking guy like me, but if you're funny, you win.
1: Isn't that what you've been told before?
0: Well, I mean, I snag a pretty blonde somehow.
1: Well, you've often said you didn't believe it. When a woman says, sense of humor is very important.
0: Well, yeah, I mean, initially, that's the icebreaker, yeah. But I think it plays out over time.
1: Wow, you've changed your mind on that.
0: Well,
1: you said poo-poo quite a bit.
0: She always tells me, the first thing I thought was, you were really funny.
1: It wasn't
0: your strike looks when you walked in the room.
1: It wasn't?
0: No. Here I was thinking that's what it was. It wasn't.
1: What about that fat bank account?
0: Yeah, okay.
1: Okay.
0: That guy was the first one who thought I was funny.
1: Oh, I got a clip of Bill Maher you're going to enjoy. You want to hear that. And the five stories we're watching today is coming right up.
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9: The Markley Van Camp and Robin Show. Jamie Markley, David Van Camp, Scott Robbins, and now the five stories we're watching today.
10: One, two, three. All right, number five. Stadium workers near Los Angeles say they have reached a tentative contract deal averting a strike ahead of the World Cup. Number four.
9: Well, that's good.
10: Yeah, that's good.
9: Without peanuts and popcorn during a game.
10: No.
9: I can't have that.
10: Number four, Democrat Senator Ruben Gallego has hired former Biden spokesperson Andrew Bates to focus on crisis communications, including any dealings with the Ethics Committee or fallout from, well, his close friendship with his pal, former Representative Eric Swalwell. So Andrew Bates is going to go from lying about Joe Biden being conscious to lying about Ruben Gallego not knowing about all the stuff that Eric Swalwell was doing behind the scenes. Number three, the murder case of Carmelo Anthony is in the hands of the jury. Anthony is accused of stabbing Austin Metcalf in the heart at a track meet. The jury is deciding between murder, manslaughter, or acquittal. Number two.
11: Can't be acquittal.
10: I don't think it will be. I think, you know, I don't really want to bet on this necessarily.
11: No, I don't either.
10: I think it'll probably wind up manslaughter.
11: We'll see.
10: But we'll see. Number two, New York City is about to see a surge in immigration agents, according to Border Czar Tom Homan. He says, hey, we're going to have the largest ever deployment to New York in response to the state law that limits cooperation with federal immigration enforcement. Number one, President Trump says Iran shot down that Apache helicopter that went down. The two pilots were rescued by a drone. That's awesome. And Trump says the U.S. will respond to this out of necessity. What that response will be, nobody knows. Those are the top five stories that we're watching today. 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
12: I would bomb the shit out of them.
11: We'll see.
10: Well, I don't,
11: if that happens or not.
10: I don't think the bombing should have ever stopped.
11: I'm kind of with you there.
10: That's where that, I mean, that seems to be really what is making this take so long.
11: Yeah, and they're doing it on purpose.
10: Yeah.
11: So we'll see. Speaking of Trump, now Stephen A. Smith is not running for president, but he was asked about it, right?
10: Mm-hmm. Yeah, he was. Well, because Stephen A. Smith has talked about the potential for running for president, and then he also said that it would be Trump's fault if the Knicks won. I'm sorry, if the Knicks lost. Which they did. And so President Trump was asked about Stephen A. Smith's comments.
11: Oh, okay.
13: ESPN commentator Stephen A. Smith, who was talking about running for president, said he would blame you if the Knicks lost the game. How do you respond to that?
14: I think he's a nice guy. But you need a certain aptitude to run for president. You need a high IQ. I'm not sure that Stephen has that. I don't think he does, actually.
11: Wow. Oh, gosh.
15: Yeah.
11: Well, just you can cue it up.
16: He's racist!
10: See, I don't think so, because there are a lot of liberals that won't go to bat for Stephen A. Smith anymore.
11: Oh, because he's critical of liberals at times.
10: Yes.
11: Yeah, you can't ever do that. You can't get out of step. That is, well, that is true.
15: His ascension into the ranks, though, is really remarkable. America's great.
11: Oh, Stephen A.
15: Oh, my gosh, yeah.
11: Well, I mean, dude, as far as the sports takes, yeah, we used to play all like the worst sports takes you could imagine.
15: It's terrible.
11: But because he's loud and brash, he just kept getting promoted. This is the Markley, Van Camp, and Robin show. Okay. Oh, we still got the Bill Maher clip to get to.
15: Oh, I want to hear that.
11: What was on Charlie Kirk?
15: Yeah, I got to hear it. Yeah, I want to hear it.
11: Yeah, it's pretty interesting.
15: I haven't heard it yet.
11: And, oh, there was the rest of that. I think we got it edited enough. Just about universities and the problem with universities. And it was that financial expert, Caleb Hammer, with Joe Rogan, which is pretty interesting. Man, as far as the audio clips from today, it feels like an all-timer.
15: This has been a, this is, send this to the broadcast.
11: Throat burn guy.
15: Broadcast Hall of Fame gets this one today.
11: And it's him and this woman that are all behind the Graham Plattner thing.
15: Yes.
11: They handpicked him.
15: Yes.
11: Guy that talks like this. It's unbelievable. Yeah.
15: Find out today how unbelievable it is.
11: No kidding. And the Scott Robbins trifecta all coming up right here.
8: 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Spring storms, roof-ripping hail, flooding rains, tree-toppling winds, dangerous lightning, and her favorite local go-to, tornadoes.
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18: This is a special report from ABC News. I'm Wayne Cabot. Hours after the downing of an Army helicopter, President Trump is blaming Iran and saying we must respond. ABC's Louis Martinez has learned that it's possible Iran didn't mean to do this.
19: What we have learned from U.S. officials is that a drone was involved. That, in other words, an Iranian drone brought down this Apache helicopter with a crew of two aboard. Now, what we are hearing from one U.S. official is that it is unclear whether there was an intent to actually bring down the drone, because the type of drone that was involved was one that is typically involved in the attacks on shipping in the Strait of Hormuz.
18: Not only was it a drone that took down the chopper, it was a drone that saved the two service members. A Navy autonomous sea drone rescued the crew. It just arrived into the Fifth Fleet in late March. It's the first time that a drone has been used to save U.S. military members. This is ABC News.
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28: 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More on the downed Apache helicopter, and the California primary continues on.
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11: The Markley, Van Camp, and Robbins Show. Jamie Markley, David Van Camp, Scott Robbins. Got the Robbins trifecta coming up in just a few. Do you have an update, David?
10: I do. Well, there is a hearing in the House of Representatives involving the Southern Poverty Law Center, the left-wing dark money group that has been exposed as, well, helping to fund white supremacist groups, including resurrecting a basically dead chapter of the KKK.
11: Yes.
10: Amazing.
11: Helping pay for burning crosses.
10: Yep. Yeah. Democrat Representative Chuy Garcia, not happy that Republicans want to get to the bottom of all of this.
29: Republican Party, you, for the white supremacist movement, tragically, that's as old as our country itself. Republican Party.
10: Yes. The Republican Party is nothing more than a death cult and a political front for the white supremacist movement.
11: Where does that come from?
15: Chuy's brain.
10: Well, no, he's just accusing Republicans of doing the things that liberals are doing.
11: Holy cow. By the way, I was trying to move something and the Trump clip played. I didn't mean to do
15: that. Yeah, that wasn't planned.
11: I bombed the bleep out of him. Sorry, Chuy.
15: I don't think that had anything to do with what Chuy was talking about.
11: No, not at all. Yeah. It's just nonsense from these people.
15: Well, I can't wait to hear, like, Jim Jordan's, I don't know what, that was pretty fiery, too, when he was talking. Mm-hmm.
11: Well, the guy was just, all he was saying is we dispute those claims.
10: Yeah.
11: Yeah, but did you do this? Yes or no? We dispute those allegations. It was basically, he just kept saying the same thing. He was smug. Really?
15: Southern Poverty Laws.
11: Yeah, they had to pay for the racism. It was on short supply.
15: Well, you know, it's hard to get bulk flaming crosses.
11: Yeah, that's true. Yeah. Bill Maher was talking with Jeff Dunham about a multitude of things. One being Charlie Kirk. Apparently there is a documentary coming out, and they asked Bill Maher if he would be a part of it. So he started talking about that and just Charlie in general.
30: Doing a documentary, and they asked if I would be in it. They said the other people they said are in it already, all, you know, hard right-wingers. I said yes. I'm giving them 5 minutes after my taping Friday night because... And I told them, don't expect me to be just saying, you know, hagiography about Charlie. I liked him as a person. I'm glad I talked to him. I do not think he was a monster. And if you look at
2: Sorry.
30: Uh-oh.
2: Yep,
30: heart attack?
2: Yeah, sorry.
11: His watch went off.

0: If you look at his statements, I've read the full statements, of course, because everybody is only interested in getting points for their team. They mischaracterize them. But even when I read the full statement, which were accurately characterized, I still disagreed with them.
1: Right.
0: But it wasn't what they presented. Again, it's always in the middle. It wasn't as bad as they said.
1: Right.
0: But I still disagree.
1: Sure. You know, but that's what I loved about the interview is that you sat there and considered things and listened to him, let him talk, and it was a really great discussion.
0: My little motto here is everybody's a monster till you talk to them.
2: Do you think that's true?
3: No, I think some people are just monsters.
4: Yeah,
3: I don't
4: want
3: to talk to
4: them.
3: Yeah.
2: Yes. I would agree with him for the most part.
3: Yeah. Mm-hmm.
2: And a lot of times, just as we're all just living in the regular world, depending on where your news comes from, you have an idea of what's happening. When it comes to any issue or current news story, and as soon as someone understands the other side to the story, there's some common ground. Mm-hmm. A lot of the time.
3: Oh, theoretically, I don't disagree with it.
2: Yes.
3: You know, but in practice, I don't know if it's possible.
2: It just
3: with
2: depends.
3: Some people.
2: With some people, yeah.
3: Yeah.
2: It just depends. Mm-hmm. One other thing before your trifecta. This was that conversation, Joe Rogan and financial expert Caleb Hammer, when they were talking about universities and so many people coming out of college thinking communism is the way.
3: Yeah.
2: Which is bonkers, because it's never worked, but I thought you would enjoy part of this conversation.
5: It's very politically captured.
6: That's the danger. The danger is children are getting a very distorted perception of what the reality of the world is, like right out of school, by people who don't live in the world. That's what's so like these people that are teaching, they've essentially gone from being a student to working in a university to being a professor. That's their entire life, and they're telling you about the outside world. They're literally prisoners who are telling you about things that are going on in places where they never go and never visit. Like, you're not living in the real world. Like, your concepts about socialism and communism that you're teaching these kids, like, you don't live in the real world. You didn't start a business. You don't get fired by one company and hired by another, and you try to build your own small business. You're not doing that.
5: Mm-hmm.
6: You're just teaching concepts and ideas, which most people that have done those things, that have jobs, that have started a business, think are ridiculous and don't work and have never worked anywhere in human history,
5: yep.
6: And yet that's how you're employed to shape young minds. That's crazy.
2: Yes.
3: Yeah.
2: That's a guy.
3: I've been saying that for a while, yeah.
2: That's a guy that at least, 5 years ago, you would say he's pretty much on the left.
3: Mm-hmm.
2: But you just see what's happening. You're just noticing what's going on.
3: I have an old friend of mine, and, she was an old friend of mine. But on a Facebook exchange recently, she's like, boy, I just can't. You have changed so much, and I just can't believe you think some of the things you're thinking, blah, blah, blah. And some of it's really nasty, and blah, blah, blah. And I'm like, you want nasty? I'll give you nasty. So you got to hear some of the things they say about me. I said, so she's like, yeah, I'm sure it works both sides. And she goes, and I know that my political views have skewed since I started working for the university, which she does.
2: Oh, well, there you go.
3: And she's like, I know, but she admitted it. Like,
2: yeah.
3: I know that my political beliefs have been skewed by working at the university. I'm like, well, yeah, they have been.
2: Well, at least she has that, because a lot of people don't even understand their own bias.
3: And I unfriended her and said, don't ever talk to me again. No, he didn't.
2: And with that, you're ready for your trifecta. Of course you are.
7: Are you ready?
8: One, two.
7: It's the three most important news stories of the day.
9: I hit the trifecta.
7: Well, at least according to Scott Robbins. It's the trifecta on the Markley, Van Camp, and Robbins Show.
10: She's really a terrific lady.
2: Oh. He knows the woman you're talking about. Okay. Scott Robbins trifecta, his top three stories, helped by his hero.
11: I'm Casey Kasem.
3: Sticking your nose into something you have no business sticking your nose into.
11: Yes.
3: I'm offended by that, okay? Don't do that.
11: Give it up.
3: Hear me?
11: I'm ready. Three.
2: What you got for number three, Scott?
3: Well, number three, accused murderer Nick Reiner is fighting in court right now because he wants his inheritance money, damn it.
4: I was never as close to my father as I would have liked.
3: Well, that's a big one right there.
2: Yeah, boy.
3: Yeah, he killed his father, and he wants the inheritance money that was due him by the death of his father, which he killed.
2: Don't forget about the mom.
3: Well, the mom, too, but he wants it. He wants his $1.5 million, and he wants it right now. He's like, hey, I got legal fees.
4: No way.
8: I am kind of surprised that that's even on the table.
3: Me
8: like,
3: too.
8: I feel like if you murder yes. your dad, you don't get yeah. the inheritance.
2: It's
8: like
2: California, though.
3: Setting fire to your business and then going to the insurance company right. want money for it.
2: Yeah.
3: You did it.
2: They call that inheritance harvesting.
3: I never thought about that, but you may be onto something.
2: There you go.
3: That's a new way to make money, baby.
2: Yes.
11: Now, on with the countdown.
2: Scott Robbins, trifecta, top three of the day, up to number
11: two.
3: COVID lockdowns may not have been even remotely effective. There's a new study out, conclusion of a massive new body of research into the nonsensical policies promoted by the public health expert class. Mask mandates have been thoroughly discouraged by decades of pre-COVID pandemic planning. There was no body of research anywhere supporting the closing of certain businesses at different hours of the day while wearing masks. No evidence whatsoever. No studies were conducted on the reduction of the infection rates resulting from placing directional arrows on the floors of grocery stores to direct people through the aisles in predetermined patterns. No evidence whatsoever. There were no randomized controlled trials on closing state parks and beaches, arresting people, surfing alone in the ocean, restricting capacity to random percentages based on inaccurate assumptions of community spread. No evidence. We had no idea whether closing schools would be effective or even save lives, but we did it anyway. We didn't know if vaccine passports were actually a meaningful impact or community spread, yet we encouraged it. All of these interventions started with little to no evidence, period, the end. That's the conclusion of this study. That's bad enough. What makes it even worse, we implemented all of those with zero consideration of possible side effects resulting from the policies.
11: You got all that?
2: That's
3: a
2: lot. I
3: think so. That's a lot to take in.
2: Yeah.
3: God!
2: And you were criticized heavily if you brought any of those things up at the time.
3: You were canceled in a lot of areas. We know people who lost their jobs because of that.
4: And the countdown continues.
3: Ridiculous.
2: Scott Robbins, trifecta, the top three of the day.
4: And finally, one.
3: Progressive Seattle Mayor Katie Wilson in the news today. Wow, what was that? That was an explosion that just took place.
2: Big sneeze.
3: Wow.
2: I turned the mic off.
3: You'll be all right. You lost weight there, I think. Progressive Seattle Mayor Katie Williams being ripped for unveiling a village of tiny homes.
2: Yeah.
3: Being likened to porta potties.
2: But you can do drugs in them.
3: No rules at all.
2: Yeah.
3: None whatsoever.
8: It's mainly just here, live in this shack while the World Cup's going on.
3: Right.
8: Yeah, we don't want to look size, bad.
3: She apologized for not having 1,000 of them done in time for the World Cup. Now, there was a rumor that would include a fentanyl distribution center, but apparently that's not true.
2: Man.
4: Where people ride a lot of bikes all the time.
2: No, that's true, too.
3: Yeah. Wow.
4: And there you have it.
2: That's quite the trifecta, Scott.
3: That was quite the trifecta today, wasn't it?
2: Well done, as usual.
3: Thank you.
2: Absolutely, 100%.
3: Wow.
2: Okay. Boy, oh boy. I want to get this story right for Nimrod's in the news that we have coming up. You can run from the cops. That's okay. I wouldn't do it in a swamp with gators. Not wise. Yeah, we'll get to that and a news update in just a few.
9: The good, the bad, and the ugly. We got it all covered. Markley, Van Camp, and Robbins on KFOR.
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1: News update, David Van Camp.
2: I'll tell you, people on the north side of Belfast in Northern Ireland starting to board up some windows of the shops because there are people none too happy about the fact that a African asylum seeker tried to behead a guy in the middle of the street.
1: Wow.
2: And they're saying, here is not like London. We will riot. And I do
1: agree, might be what it takes.
2: I do agree with the some of the right wing political activists who are saying everybody don't get too out of hand because well the UK government will come down hard on you.
1: You know, and they're saying we didn't know motive when this guy tried to chop this guy's head off.
2: Yeah, weird guy from Sudan comes in,
1: yeah,
2: tries to behead somebody. That doesn't fit an MO at all.
1: By the way, you know, the guys that got arrested for the terror plot in the United States, here's some of the particulars of that. This was, well, Zach Jewell was reporting on this earlier today.
3: The men, Barin Zayi and Elias Shamsuddin, come from California, while the other, Bissam Kafour, hails from Kansas. Prosecutors say that the three men spent over a year communicating their plans online to leave the U.S., join ISIS, and kill U.S. service members.
1: Oh.
3: Prosecutors allege that Gafour wanted to behead a female soldier, and Zayi, a former Navy sailor, suggested using drones to kill U.S. soldiers. The three were busted after trying to spend $2,000 to buy UAVs and rocket-propelled grenades to use in their attacks.
1: You had a female. Okay.
2: Mm-hmm.
1: Motive unknown, though. By the way, a verdict has been reached in the Carmelo Anthony murder trial.
4: Yeah, we don't know what it is yet.
2: Don't know what
1: it is. But there are a bunch of people demonstrating out there. They're waving their arms and shouting and yelling.
2: Yeah,
4: I see that,
1: Why are you acting a fool? There's nothing been decided yet.
4: Well, not yet, but it was pretty quick.
2: Yeah, cops are they're ready to handle any sort of nonsense.
1: Good. Yeah. I'm so tired of that. Like, everybody's tired of that.
2: Yeah, all these people have to show up and make it all about race. I don't care about the race between the two people. A guy stabbed another teenager in the heart at a track meet.
1: Period, the end. All right, we got to get to Nimrods. Here we go.
5: When the going gets tough.
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6: I love the poorly educated.
1: All right. Nimrods in the News. Well, you see the headline. Man fleeing DWI stop attacked by alligator after jumping into swamp. Whoa, man.
4: Wow, that's not good.
1: No, many people that have maybe run from the cops once or twice in their lives, but man, going into a swamp, this was in Louisiana. The state police say 40-year-old Victor Rivas of Mons was recklessly driving a Toyota Supra on Interstate 10. Investigators say the vehicle also struck a concrete barrier, causing a tire blowout. Then they're trying to get him, and all of a sudden, he's got signs of impairment, and then he's going into this swamp. And you can see part of the alligator attack on the body cam footage from the cop.
4: Croc's back to blue, too.
1: And that's Nimrod's in the news.
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6: From ABC News, I'm Wayne Cabot. President Trump says he must respond after he says Iran shot down an Army Apache helicopter near the Strait of Hormuz.
7: The president posted on social media that the 2 pilots involved were safe and uninjured, but he now says that the United States, quote, must of necessity respond to this attack. He does not get specific in his social media post, and the White House hasn't responded to our questions about this, about what he might do now against Iran because of this takedown of the helicopter.
6: That's ABC's Karen Travers at the White House, and just now we're hearing from Iran for the first time about this. Its foreign minister responding, not taking responsibility explicitly for shooting down that helicopter, but indirectly referencing what happened in the Strait of Hormuz. Saying he needs the money, the son of Rob and Michelle Reiner is asking to tap into his trust fund so he can pay for the lawyers to defend himself from charges that he killed them.
8: In Nick Reiner's new filing in probate court, his civil attorneys argue Reiner should get money from an individual trust his parents set up for him to receive at different stages in his 30s. They argue trust money has nothing to do with his guilt or innocence in the murders of his parents and that he needs the approximate $1.5 million to pay for a defense attorney. The filing says famed attorney Alan Jackson withdrew as his criminal defense attorney in January after Reiner's siblings refused to pay for their brother's defense and Reiner then got a public defender. Alan Jackson says in the filing he is ready and willing to represent Reiner if the funds become available. Alex Stone, ABC News, Los Angeles.
6: Jeffrey Epstein's longtime executive secretary just told the House Oversight Committee that her convicted sex offender boss was a master manipulator and that she was unaware of his crimes, that according to closed-door testimony. You're listening to ABC News.
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15: A fire at a Northwest Lincoln fast food restaurant. I'm Jeff Moats, KFOR News. Just before 5:30 this morning, Lincoln Fire and

0: Rescue got a call to a fire inside the Burger King off of 11th and Cornhusker. It appears that a fire started in the fryer, according to LFR Public Information Officer MJ Learman.
1: Then it had extended and flames were seen from the roof around the stack when LFR crews were arriving.
0: No reports of any injuries. Power had been shut off to the building. And the restaurant will be closed the rest of the day. The investigation is ongoing. Lincoln police have released the name of the driver who died after a fiery crash early Saturday morning in a parking lot northwest of 56th and Cornhusker. 59-year-old Michael Ward of Lincoln was identified as the victim in the crash. His southbound vehicle went off the road, hit a light pole, flipped upside down before catching on fire. What led to that crash is still under investigation. As part of a new two-year contract for Lincoln Public School Superintendent Dr. John Scretta, he would see a more than $14,000 increase in pay. Now the Lincoln School Board is expected to vote on the superintendent's salary increase at tonight's meeting. Scretta's base salary will go from nearly $334,000 to just over $348,000, which is about a 4.3% increase. It would take effect July 1st. The heat will be on today and tomorrow with temperatures in the mid-90s. The heat index values up around 107. If you have no air conditioning, there are cooling centers available.
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0: Lincoln Lancaster County Health Director Kerry Kernan says that you should drink plenty of water, put on sunscreen, and wear light, loose-fitting clothing if you're going to be outside. She says never leave the kids or pets inside a parked car and try to limit your outdoor activity to the coolest parts of the day or evening. Read more at KFORnow.com. Heat advisory through 9 tonight. Sunny and hot today and a high of 95. I'm Jeff Motes, KFOR News.
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0: From the heart of our nation's capital, Washington, D.C. 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
1: It is Tuesday, June 9th, 2026. I'm Guy Benson. 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I'm the political analyst, or one of them, at Fox News. Also a Washington Examiner senior columnist, where you can read my work on a regular basis, and then host of this fine program for the three-hour window each weekday that I mention. We've got a great lineup in store for you, starting this hour with Charles C.W. Cook. A lot to bite off with him. Then we have the Speaker of the House in Minnesota, Lisa Daymuth, on the latest developments in the fraud scandal out there that enveloped the Walz administration. He decided not to run for re-election. Now what? There are some big revelations in a House report. This is from the U.S. House Oversight Committee. We'll get reaction from the Minnesota House Speaker in our next hour. We will also check in with Paul Morrow, who's a Fox News contributor, who's former NYPD. Got a lot to talk about with him on the crime front. Trump in New York for the Knicks game last night and that whole hullabaloo politically. Plus, we will get Paul's analysis on very

0: closely watched trial out of Texas, where there are some big developments today. So stay tuned for all of that as the show unfolds. I want to begin by talking about the state of California. I was on with Martha McCallum on TV yesterday and posted some of those clips on my Twitter, which I encourage you to follow, my ex account, Guy P. Benson. While you're there, you can follow this show. Guy Benson Show is the handle there. You can also email us, by the way, getting the plugs in, gbs@fox.com. But I was on with Martha McCallum talking about the totally shambolic, third world, embarrassing, disgraceful, indefensible vote counting system that they have out in California. And it got quite a lot of response and reaction. I heard from many people, including many of you, who live out in California and are feeling bereft and frustrated and demoralized, and I get all of that. There are some developments overnight and into today. The Associated Press has now, in fact, called the L.A. mayor's race for, in first place, Karen Bass, and in second place, Nithya Raman. So very far left and even further left. Those will be the two options based on this AP call going into November and into that general election runoff. Spencer Pratt eliminated in third place. He didn't qualify. And I know that he was getting a lot of attention, a lot of hype, seemingly a fair amount of momentum. Now, I had warned the whole time, this is an extremely blue city. And the Democrats have, I think, legally, perhaps unethically, but legally rigged the system the way they want it. They've got these machines, both the party and then the various interest groups and the unions and all of that, that run California, basically. And they like this terrible system. I'll have more to say about that in a second. They love it. It serves their interests, even if it does not serve any other real legitimate interest, almost that you can imagine or think of or conceive of. So given how stacked the deck is in a place like Los Angeles and in California generally, given how deep blue that electorate is, I am disappointed about Spencer Pratt. I am not surprised. Whether every bit of it is above board or not, I am skeptical. But I am not stunned at all that that system and that political culture and that political sausage maker out there would produce the nightmare scenario in a place like Los Angeles, which is the failed incumbent mayor who was in the process, literally, of breaking a campaign promise while her city was lit ablaze by a predicted fire, while she was half a world away on another continent, having promised voters she would never leave the country if she were elected mayor. She was not just out of the country, she was very far out of the country in Africa. All the failures of that day and week itself, the blame shifting, the lack of accountability, all the problems with crime and homelessness. I mean, you go down the list. That is Karen Bass's handiwork in Los Angeles. She's made a lot of the problems worse. And then you have Nithya Raman, this even further left-wing woman, which is kind of hard to believe considering the fact, and you can look this up. You can Google this. It is a fact that Karen Bass was part of this group, the Venceremos Brigade, and she traveled when she was younger, repeatedly, down to Cuba and did, like, guerrilla training with Marxists. That is the now, quote, moderate or relatively moderate candidate for mayor in Los Angeles moving forward into November. The incumbent who's failed so badly and the person who's challenging her further from the left, because Karen Bass apparently not left enough. Nithya Raman, a member of the city council, part of this huge failure in Los Angeles, had initially endorsed Bass for re-election. Peas in a pod in a lot of ways. And then I think she saw an opening. You know what? People are unhappy with Karen Bass. People are dissatisfied with her job performance. Maybe I have a chance to empower myself. I have a political opening here to go do the Katie Wilson Seattle, Zohran Mamdani New York, Brandon Johnson Chicago thing, but in Los Angeles. On election night, a week ago, Nithya Raman was in tears because she thought she lost and had missed the runoff, weeping as she spoke to her supporters. And now, with all these vote surges and the late counted ballots, and they're still not done, I haven't closed it on statewide, she has now been propelled into second place, and the AP's called it that she's in the runoff. Again, it's incredible in every sense of that word. And unfortunately, I think the people of Los Angeles are just making a choice. They are deciding for themselves that they deserve what comes their way. And I just feel awful for the people who hate the status quo and are trying to change it in a way that's constructive. What is just mind-blowing to me is that there are a lot of people who hate the status quo and think that the reason that the status quo is failing is because it's not communist enough. And that will be the choice. Like Marxist light versus Marxist heavy in Los Angeles. And as I've said before, when you think it can't get worse, think again in these deep blue cities. And we have seen the slide from bad to worse in a number of the cities that I just name-checked earlier this very segment. Now, at the statewide level, there is a bit of better news out in California. I had talked about the importance of Republican voters and right-leaning voters and independent voters consolidating enough behind the person with the best chance to get to the runoff in November so that it would not be a similar blue-on-blue situation statewide. And that person, based on the math and the data, just the analysis, not a personal preference, was Steve Hilton. So he joined us on this show on primary day a week ago. And now, this has not been officially called by the AP, but there's another organization that does a lot of this stuff called Decision Desk HQ. I follow them. They are almost always right. And they have projected that Steve Hilton has, in fact, advanced into those top two and will be in the general election as a Republican candidate for governor. Steve Hilton reacting to that and a lot of the congratulations pouring in. Here's what he said in a post on social media, Cut 39.
1: Hi, everyone. Well, it's an exciting night. Thank you to all of you for your messages of congratulations. We always said in this campaign, we're going to do it the old-fashioned way and not declare victory until the race is called by the AP. So we are not popping the champagne yet, but I do think maybe I can have a beer.
0: Well deserved. And he enjoyed that cold one. And I think we'll probably end up seeing that call made official at some point. It's funny, darkly humorous, that we don't know how long that might take. Because after all, this is California, and it takes forever under this system that is, again, I just think completely indefensible. As I am looking at the website I've been tracking, the NBC News website, because they not only have updated results, they have an estimate of how many votes are left to count. They have called, as has the Associated Press, Javier Becerra, this generic non-entity machine Democrat, failed cabinet member under Biden. The cabinet of Joe Biden and the administration of Joe Biden viewed Javier Becerra as such an unmitigated failure and disaster that they leaked negatively against him for 4 years. He never left because Biden never fired anyone. And now, really, he wants a job promotion, going from an totally unqualified HHS secretary. He was only given the job because of his race. That's what the activists admitted when he got the job. They celebrated it on those terms alone. No one was even pretending that he was qualified. Now he wants to be governor of California, and he is in the driver's seat to do just that. But Steve Hilton is in second place, and it looks like he's going to pull through into the general election. And based on this estimate from NBC News and their elections team, there are still 1.6 million uncounted votes in California. We're a week into this, ladies and gentlemen. A week. 1.6 million votes left to count out in that state. So in the aforementioned segment that I did with Martha McCallum, I just made the point. I don't know why anyone would accept this trust-crushing third-world vote-counting regime. It is not fit for purpose unless you are the ruling party and its swamp out there where the system works for you. Jeff Blahar at National Review, he tweeted about this. He said his view of Los Angeles and what happened in L.A. is that Pratt didn't lose because of fraud. Pratt lost because, just like Chicago, it's an 80-20 Democratic city. In fact, he seems to have placed exactly where he was in the final polls. The real scandal, he writes, is what is legal. A 100% mail-in system, an endless window for ballot counting and legal mechanisms for unions and organizers to harvest and later, quote-unquote, cure ballots. California's system is a purpose-built black box designed to fuel paranoia. And for no other purpose than it allows Democratic intra-party battles to become a test of organizing strength for NGOs and unions. People are right to be angry about the system, but even the way the votes are being counted now makes perfect, albeit disgusting, sense without recourse to claims of fraud. So I responded to that because I largely agree, but not entirely. I wrote, I'm basically here, meaning agreeing with that assessment from Blahar from NR. But I added, I'm also open to the probability that some of the unseemly BS here is indeed fraudulent. But widespread fraud is another matter and would need to be proven. Most of what seems fraudulent in California, using a basic common sense smell test, is, in fact, actually legal in California by design. I believe part of the motivation for keeping this insane and shattered system in place is to demoralize the opposition into accepting futility and giving up. This appalling system benefits the entrenched power interests and the party that rule the state combined. Voters would have to pry this system away from them in a ballot initiative for anything meaningful to change, in my opinion, and I think that's right. I hope that Steve Hilton, in the general election, will give this option between this machine, status quo, failure Javier Becerra option and someone who's going to run an energetic reform campaign saying enough of this. I don't know if that's going to be sufficient in a place like California, given how blue it is, and that this is not exactly a promising year overall for Republicans, but that choice matters, and I think it should motivate people to get out and participate and vote in November. And even if you're feeling demoralized out there with the Spencer Pratt thing and the whole system feeling stacked against you, which in, I think, a large degree it is, if their goal is to demoralize you, all you can do is refuse to play along and to fight back by participating and by voting, especially when you've got something like voter ID on the ballot. It's not just Steve Hilton. It's not just candidates worthy of support up and down the ballot at different elements of you know, different races, different campaigns, et cetera, different levels of government. You have a ballot initiative, one of which is ruinous, this wealth tax, which will be a disaster for the state. Vote that thing down, and then there's voter ID. Vote for that. Sometimes the ballot measures are the only way to change things in California, and I think if we're going to change the crazy system they've got out there, a week later, 1.6 million uncounted votes, I think it would have to be a ballot initiative down the line in a place like California. Last note, very quickly, pour one out for Tom Steyer, the left-wing billionaire who has lost yet again. In the last couple of years, he has spent over $500 million of his own money trying to get elected president and then governor of California. He got, I believe, zero delegates for president, despite that expense. And now after this expense, he didn't even make the runoff in a place like California. But hey, congratulations to his various consultants. They might have bought a few new boats based on the money he's paid them to fail again. Just getting started on this Tuesday. It's the Guy Benson Show. Much more to come.
2: In the swamp, not of the swamp. Guy Benson.
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0: I'm Guy Benson. We are back, and I have a Fox News alert to bring you. President Donald Trump, earlier this afternoon, revealing something that happened related to the conflict with the Iranian regime. An American helicopter was downed. Fortunately, our service members survived and have been recovered unharmed. But in terms of the details and the culpability, here's what Trump posted on social. Quote, I have just been informed by our great military that last night the Iranians shot down one of our highly sophisticated Apache helicopters while patrolling over the Strait of Hormuz. There were two pilots involved. Both are safe and uninjured. Nevertheless, the United States must, of necessity, respond to this attack. Thank you for your attention to this matter, President Donald J. Trump. So, the Iranians, during our quote-unquote ceasefire, shot down one of our patrolling helicopters. And just as, I believe, the U.S. gave the green light for the Israelis to respond to more Iranian aggression just over the weekend, just in the last few days, here is Iranian aggression again, firing at us. And our president, quite rightly, is saying we must respond, and we will. We'll have more on that as the week unfolds. The Guy Benson Show returns after this.
1: 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Beltway to the Corn Belt of Nebraska. This is the Guy Benson Show on Lincoln's KFOR. 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
2: ABC News, I'm Wayne Cabot. President Trump blames Iran and says he'll respond. After a U.S. Army helicopter was shot down near the Strait of Hormuz this morning, the military says the chopper was downed by an Iranian drone, and the crew were rescued by a U.S. Navy drone ship, the first time an unmanned ship has been used by the U.S. military. ABC's Karen Travers at the White House is working to find out when or how America will answer.
3: The White House hasn't responded to our questions about this, about what he might do now against Iran because of this takedown of the helicopter.
2: Happening now, Maine's primary election, which could shape the Senate. Voters there will decide if they can overlook recent revelations about Democratic frontrunner Graham Platner. Jeffrey Epstein's longtime executive secretary, Leslie Groff, just told the House Oversight Committee in Washington that she was unaware of his crimes. She spent 18 years working for him, calling him a master manipulator. This is ABC News.
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0: Continue here on the Guy Benson Show. We're very grateful that you're listening. 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With us now, Charles C.W. Cook, senior editor at National Review. You should check out his podcast named after him. Charles, good to have you back.
1: Thanks for having me.
0: You wrote a piece at National Review entitled "Scott Pelley is Ridiculous in All the Usual Ways." I spent some time on the show yesterday playing clips of him in his New York Times interview with one of their podcasts. One of the lowlights of that was him expressing disbelief that his now former boss, Barry Weiss, believes that the news media is biased, and was like challenging her, "Where's the evidence?" And I happily furnished him that evidence. There's lots of evidence. And there were a number of other self-absorbed things that he said over the course of the interview, just telling on himself, advertising his ignorance and his bias, perhaps inadvertently. There was also this, talking about losing the job at CBS. I did not have time for this yesterday, but I do want the audience to hear it. Cut 34, I'll just let it play.
2: I can hear how much this has hurt you.
3: Yes. It's like your spouse being murdered. And I don't care about me. It's not about me. I am not emotional about this because I have lost this job. I've done it for a long time. I've had the greatest experiences. But the people I leave behind treated in this way, that breaks my heart. And it's going to take me a long time to get over it, to be perfectly honest.
0: All right, Charles. He lost the job, was fired for aggressive insubordination, embarrassing his superiors in public repeatedly. And he said the feeling of losing the job is like having your spouse murdered. Then he let that sit there for a moment, then said, "But of course it's not about me." I don't even know what to say to that.
1: Well, I laughed when you just played that again. I laughed yesterday when I watched it too, because it's just so ridiculous. He is so self-aggrandizing. Leave aside for a minute that he can't determine cause of his dismissal. Leave aside that he's unable to detect any bias in the media. The things that he has said since he was fired have been uniformly silly. The other tack he's taken is to say that he has been in combat. Those are the words he used. That's not a paraphrase. He said, "I have been in combat in Iraq. I have been in combat in Afghanistan,

0: those words mean something. Neither you nor I would say that to somebody. If you said on this show, Guy, I was in combat in Iraq, people would reasonably assume that you were claiming to have fought in the military. But I think that's how he sees himself. I think that's how a lot of journalists see themselves, and then they're astonished when they learn that others don't see them like this, or in his case, that they're not allowed to shout at their new boss, tell their new boss that he's an interloper, that he's unqualified, that he doesn't know what he's doing in front of the rest of the staff with impunity.
1: Yeah, and you're, of course, right about those things. I'm just still, I'm trying to get over, because in his brain, and I'm not necessarily interested in trying to inhabit Scott Pelley's brain, but trying to, I guess, convey the heft of the importance of your job as a journalist by shorthanding it as having been in combat in Iraq and Afghanistan, that is not the way to describe it. Words and accuracy matter in all professions, but especially journalism, so there's even less of an excuse for him saying it the way that he did. But then he also decided to say, I enjoy the juxtaposition that losing a job, losing this job, is like having your spouse murdered. I mean, anyone who's ever lost a spouse in any way and has also lost a job, I think would tell you to a person that it is qualitatively different in virtually every way. But then to add the drama of murder, it's like having your spouse murdered. And then for dramatic effect, he lets that pregnant pause sit and then assures us that it's not about him. It seems like a lot of this is the Scott Pelley show, frankly.
0: Yes, and that's why it's so ridiculous when he follows it up by saying, it's not about me, because the statement that he put out, as if he's the Prime Minister of Italy or something, was all about him. I said, I've been in combat, and then he said that I've had to spend time away from my family, and I've done this for the love of my show. Well, okay, that's good. I have passions, too. I enjoy my job. He was paid $7 million a year for it. That's pretty good going.
1: That seems pretty good. I spent a lot of time away from my family for my job, and maybe I need a new contract.
0: Yeah, but, you know, it was about him. That's a classic thing you do. You say, well, it's not about me. It's about others. No, it's about him. But he couldn't adapt. And for a long time, the media has been ridiculous, and he couldn't see it. And in fact, he had a completely incorrect conception of himself and a completely incorrect conception of his boss. And by all accounts, it wasn't just the one meeting. He proved recalcitrant after that. And you just can't have that when you're running an institution. And this is one of the things that I wrote about. There is in the establishment media this conception of journalists as being discrete or separate or distinct from everyone else. And it's not true. It is, of course, true that journalists are protected by the First Amendment, and they should be. But so is everyone else. There's no such thing as journalist in American law. Press at the time of the founding, of course, literally meant somebody who had a printing press. And that could be anyone. So Scott Pelley is not any more protected from the consequences of his insubordination than would be a middle manager at Unilever. You can't behave like that in a corporate setting or really in any other organization. And he's learned that. And I thought the funniest thing that he said in the New York Times interview was when he said that he had had no conception that this might happen to him. He said, I hadn't connected the dots, which for an investigative reporter is pretty damning.
1: Yeah, maybe not very good at the job in many respects for that very large paycheck that he was pulling until he no longer is because of his own decisions, his own behavior, and also the admission. We can move on to, from this, Charles. Two more points. The admission that he thought it was like facially preposterous for Barry Weiss to come in and challenge the newsroom at CBS. Why do you think the public doesn't trust us and thinks we're biased? And he said, well, what is she talking about? Are there metrics for that? Are there polls on that? We don't believe that. And as I said yesterday, He, I'm sure, doesn't believe it. But the fact that the polls that he doesn't know about or is pretending not to know about show that the distrust has deepened dramatically and that the bias is very much that the public is very much attuned to the bias and have correctly identified how that bias manifests itself. He's indignant about the lack of data when, in fact, there is overwhelming data. And he's just like, you know, he's advertising that he has no idea what the public believes about his industry, which is kind of further proving, I think, the point that Barry Weiss was making coming in that then engendered all this totally, I think, misplaced hostility against her.
0: Yeah, the polls are really clear. The press is the most unpopular institution in the United States. And it really matters. I have this argument sometimes on the right with others who'll say, yeah, you know, I accept there's media bias, but we just have to be better. Well, I agree. As a matter of strategy, those of us who work on the right making arguments and then others who are in politics or want to be elected have to be better. That's a fact. But we really should be outraged by this guy. I mean, if you take any sort of analogy with competition, say sports. And if the NFL tomorrow said, you know, every game that the Cleveland Browns play this year, they will start 7 points down. You might end up as the coach of the Cleveland Browns saying, okay, well, then we're just going to have to be better. We're going to have to be 7 points better in the game than the other team. That's how you might approach it. But it would still be outrageous, wouldn't it? I mean, it would still not be ideal. You would still expect people to say, hang on a minute, could we try and play by some uniform rules? Could we try and apply some decency to this? And, you know, Tim Grossclose, I think he wrote a really good book about this, the actual consequences of media bias and the way it distorts our politics. So it doesn't particularly surprise me Scott Pelley can't see it because he's right in the middle of it. But for those of us on the outside of it, that should be profoundly annoying and it should be alarming that he literally has no idea what she's talking about, and he doesn't know about polls that the average American knows about, despite supposedly being in a position of educated authority.
1: Yeah, he's supposed to be well-informed, so much so that he's doing the informing. But apparently right. There's a lot that he does not know, and now the rest is history. By the way, speaking of Barry Weiss, a report out today that she is also poised to take over editorial operations at CNN. Because that's, you know, the overarching bosses like what she's doing at CBS and will also now give her a significant editorial role at CNN. Charles, I don't know how large your popcorn supply is at your house, but I think we might be needing a fair amount of it here in the coming days as we watch those recriminations and responses over at that network. I do want to ask you quickly, we yesterday dealt with the Henry Nowak killing situation in the United Kingdom and the understandably ferocious response from the public to that incident. And then today we learn of another grisly attack, an attempted beheading in the middle of the street in Northern Ireland by a migrant. I've heard a few different places where they think he's from. But, I mean, it's astonishing to see scenes like that in the streets of Northern Ireland, and then the other one was in England, the Henry Nowak situation. But these at least follow a similar pattern that I think point to the political upheaval that your home country is experiencing. I know that you've commented on this latest episode. I just want to let you have an opportunity here to give some of your thoughts.
0: Yes. Well, the response of the authorities was to say that this is awful and they won't tolerate it and there's no place for it. And then, in effect, to tell those who are upset about it or might have further questions to shut up. The minister responsible in Northern Ireland started off with platitudes with which nobody, I assume, disagrees, that beheadings in the street aren't a good idea, and then said it would be unfair if people were to use this to question immigration. And I don't know what that means, Guy. I mean, unless the argument is that immigration policy is somehow set aside from democracy, which I think is ridiculous, then telling people in the wake of an attempted atrocity, I suppose atrocity, whether he achieved it or not, such as this, is entirely counterproductive and, frankly, somewhat outrageous. I mean, this guy did not arrive there by accident. He was let in. If you look at the geography of Britain and Northern Ireland, they aren't accessible easily. It's not like walking out from Guatemala and crossing over and to the United States. There's water in the way, quite a lot of it, actually. And as a result, although it's impossible to keep out every single person you don't want to keep out, the British government has something of an advantage in enforcing immigration law in much the same way as the government of, say, Australia does. That, incidentally, is why Britain has never been successfully invaded in 1,000 years. So this is a matter of government policy. And I think that at the very least, the people of Northern Ireland are within their rights to ask why this guy was let in, and probably ask a lot more than that.
1: I think the man who was the victim of this attempted beheading, I don't think the police handcuffed him this time. That was the case in Henry Nowak's killing, yeah. Which is just an appalling detail to that story. 2 minutes left, Charles. I'm seeing a number of tweets that are getting a lot of attention on social media, and I've been enjoying them. Europeans coming to our country to experience World Cup soccer and being just sort of amazed at our food, at our friendliness, at our gleaming, beautiful stadiums, at our patriotism and the American flag everywhere. And, of course, there are some negative Nellies who are coming over here, and like the, you know, the Europoors who are angry and jealous and all that. But a lot of them are here saying, wow, this is actually really amazing. And I think probably some of that content resonates with you. A quick reflection there, Charles.
0: Yeah, well, there's so much anti-Americanism in Europe, it's reflective, and this gets filtered through politics. So if the Europeans don't like the incumbent American president, then they tend to talk disparagingly about America. But it's quite difficult to hide the fact that America is a very fun, dynamic place, that the people here are friendly, that the weather is good, and that it is much more modern and much richer than the rest of Europe. I love that word you use, Europoors. It always amuses me. You know, Europe is a nice place in many ways, but a lot of it is a museum, whereas America creates wealth and innovation. And if you come here and you go, especially, you know, this World Cup is everywhere in America. It's in all different regions. So if you've come over and you travel between them, then a lot of those lies and myths will be dispelled, which is a good thing.
1: Yep, I agree. Welcome, everyone. Come here legally, abide by our laws, have a great time, and then go home and tell your friends. It's not quite how the media portrays it over there, is it? Charles C.W. Cook of National Review on the Guy Benson Show. Charles, thank you.
0: Thank you.
1: We'll be right back.
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0: back here on the Guy Benson Show. Glad to have you with us. I've been just loosely following the election down in Peru. We've seen a rightward shift in lots of Latin American elections recently. I was just down in Argentina. There's a righty government there. We saw it in Chile. We saw it in Costa Rica. I think we are likely to see it, hopefully, in Colombia, where that crazy left-wing president just tweeted Heil Hitler the other day. There's another communist running to replace him against a more right-wing figure who is favored. In Peru, they have these insanely close elections, like 50.002% for the winner type thing. And this is a right-wing figure, a female candidate named Keiko Fujimori, versus a communist. Right? It is a very polarized country, and it is once again that tight. They've counted their ballots a lot faster than California. I'll point that out. And right now, the left wing or the communist has a very, very small lead, but the diaspora overseas ballots are coming in heavily favoring her. And it looks like she, the right wing candidate, is now favored to win. Keep an eye on that in our hemisphere. See if that pattern continues. A new hour of The Guy Benson Show coming up next. It's right on deck. I hope you stay with us. It's The Guy Benson Show.
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4: From ABC News, I'm Wayne Cabot. The U.S. is weighing a response after determining that an Iranian drone downed a U.S. Army Apache helicopter this morning with two crew aboard on patrol off Oman near the Strait of Hormuz. The crew was rescued, but President Trump says that the U.S. must, out of necessity, respond. Iran's top diplomat says the best way for foreign forces near the strait to reduce their risk is for them to leave. ABC's Louis Martinez on what took down the Apache chopper.
5: Maybe potentially what was happening here is that there was a nighttime collision, because if this is one of the types of drones that is used in attacking commercial ships, that is not a drone that fires weapons, but a drone that is an impact drone, a one-way attack drone. So potentially what we're talking about here is some kind of a collision, and this gets to the whole intent. Was Iran strategic? Were they intentionally targeting this helicopter, or was it just a situation of a bad location at the wrong time?
4: The verdict is now in for a young man who claims he acted in self-defense when he fatally stabbed 17-year-old Austin Metcalf during a high school track meet in Texas. ABC News legal contributor Brian Buckmeyer on the conviction just now of Carmelo Anthony.
6: So this is a verdict that came for under 3 hours. What that tells me, in a case that self-defense is made the primary defense, if not the only defense, by the defense counsel here, is that the jury adamantly threw that out. They said that there was no issue here as to whether or not Carmelo Anthony subjectively, meaning his own perception, or objectively, those in the 12 in the jury who made a decision, that he believed his life was in danger, that he needed to use deadly force.
4: He faces up to life in prison. Immigration update. The House clears a procedural hurdle for a $70 billion immigration bill. After a brief revolt from hardliners, Speaker Mike Johnson didn't have a lot of wiggle room, with Republican Tom Kaine Jr. of New Jersey still out with a health issue. You're listening to ABC News.
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11: Fire at a Northwest Lincoln restaurant. Good afternoon, I'm Elijah Herbal, KFOR News. Lincoln firefighters dealt with a fire that started in a fryer around 5:30 this morning at the Burger King off of 11th and Cornhusker. LFR Public Information Officer MJ Learman tells KFOR News the fire extended through the smokestack to the roof.
12: The manager was on scene, obviously, and they had to call the fire department because it involved the health department.
11: Learman says flames were seen from the roof as crews arrived. Damage estimates and the official cause are still under investigation. The health department has been called, and that Burger King will be closed for the remainder of the day. The driver who died after a fiery crash Saturday morning in a parking lot northwest of 56th and Cornhusker has been identified by Lincoln police as 59-year-old Michael Wirt of Lincoln. His southbound vehicle went off the road, hit a light pole, and flipped upside down before catching fire. What led to the crash remains under investigation. A proposed pay increase of more than $14,000 as part of a new two-year contract for Lincoln Public Schools Superintendent Dr. John Skreta is expected to be voted on at tonight's Lincoln School Board meeting. Skreta's base salary would go from nearly $334,000 to just over $348,000, which is about a 4.3% increase. That new contract would take effect July 1st. With a heat advisory in effect this afternoon through this evening, with heat indices that could reach as high as 107 degrees, the Lincoln-Lancaster County Health Department has some recommendations for you to keep cool. Carrie Kernan is the health director.
13: So we want to make sure that individuals are drinking plenty of water, wear loose, light-colored clothes, and put on sunscreen if you're going to be outside. Remember to never leave kids or pets in a parked car. 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
11: 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Again, that heat advisory in effect until 9 p.m. tonight. It's currently 92 degrees and sunny in the capital city. For KFOR News, this is Elijah Herbel.
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0: new generation of conservative talk. 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
1: It's a new hour here on The Guy Benson Show. It's our second hour of three on the Tuesday edition of today's program. We are very grateful that you're listening. GuyBensonShow.com is our online home, podcast free every day on demand. Fox News alert as we head into this middle hour. The Dow up slightly, 85 points in the green at the close. Dow finishing the day at the closing bell, 50,871. Well, I was on with Stuart Varney this morning on Fox Business Network, and one of the topics that we covered was the latest out of the scandal in Minnesota. A House Oversight Committee report, very damning for the party that runs that state. The looking the other way that happened, the indulgence of widespread fraud, the political motivations for said avoidance. And then questions now about accountability, as Vice President Vance is saying, where appropriate, this can be referred potentially for criminal charges, not just against the fraudsters themselves, but the people who might have allowed the fraud to occur or had retaliated allegedly against whistleblowers who were trying to draw attention to the fleecing of the taxpayers of Minnesota. It's a story that, of course, when it broke, we covered a lot. I think follow-ups are important. So with us for this factor follow-up is our next guest. She is the Speaker of the House in Minnesota. She is running for governor as a Republican. Lisa Damith is back on the show. Madam Speaker, good to have you.
2: Thank you very much, Guy. Good to speak with you.
1: What are your top-line takeaways from that House Oversight Committee report at the federal level in terms of the implications in Minnesota on the ground, where you guys have had a front row view to this pretty disgusting scandal?
2: It is an absolutely disgusting scandal, Guy. And what I will tell you is to know that the billions of dollars that have gone out in fraud here in Minnesota is a theft of taxpayer dollars. But the U.S. Report, the House Oversight Committee report that came out, is even worse than we would have imagined. And what I would definitely say about that is this has been the entire time of the Walz administration. That report shows that there has been systemic fraud as early as 2019. That is when Governor Walz took office, and that is his entire career here as governor of the state of Minnesota.
1: One of the elements of this whole thing that I think turns a lot of people's stomachs, and it really shouldn't have anything to do with race, but race was weaponized. And this is what we've learned, and we've known this now for quite some time. It's been actually in the whistleblowers' testimony and reports themselves, where you'd have, you know, watchdogs and what have you inside the government saying, wow, a bunch of this money is going out the door, taxpayer money, to these businesses, quote unquote, and basically just disappearing, right, into the sinkhole of corruption and fraud. And a lot of these businesses that we're talking about disproportionately were Somali-run businesses, either immigrants or Somali Americans. It was within that community. And those whistleblowers were either ignored or allegedly even punished for noticing the thing that is very politically inconvenient to the party in power and that whole system there, but also the actual fraudsters and their representatives, when there was some sniffing around that happened, and when there were potential investigations and maybe consequences, there were explicit threats made by this Somali community, at least, you know, elements of it, saying, if you come after us, if you look at this too hard, we are going to, and this is almost verbatim, right? This is a direct threat to the Walz administration, the Democrats in your state. If you question this taxpayer theft, we are going to publicly call you racist for doing so. And it seems like that type of racial blackmail, to a large extent, worked, which to me is scandalous unto itself.
2: It absolutely is scandalous. And, you know, that false weaponization of claiming racism when there was the theft of the taxpayer dollars, the Walz administration should have boldened down and absolutely become bold in the fact that this isn't anything to do with race. This is about protecting the taxpayers. It's about protecting the people of Minnesota who needed the services that these things were supposed to be going toward, and then ignoring the claim because it was a false claim of race. Now, these businesses, as you mentioned, were overwhelmingly Somali-run businesses. Not every Somali-run business is doing illegal things or being false in the way that they are doing it, or a theft. But to use that claim and weaponize a claim of race was abhorrent, and it needs to stop, and we need to protect our taxpayer dollars here in the state of Minnesota. Unfortunately, for almost 8 years, the Walz administration was so afraid of that, instead of looking at fact and believing the whistleblowers and protecting the whistleblowers, they bent down to that, and we are now seeing the position that we are in here in the state of Minnesota.
1: Tim Walz now trying to have it every which way, right? He was, I think, very happy to take full advantage of the chaos with the anti-ICE radicals who are out there creating all sorts of problems, and then those terrible officer-involved deaths, and it was sort of like, okay, here's our excuse to turn the page, basically, from all of the fraud scandals to something else. And he then, putting some distance between himself politically and all this stuff that happened, eventually came back around to try to pretend, Governor Walz, that his administration had been actually all over this and taking credit for things that had been done against fraudsters and saying, oh, no, we definitely were on this and we're going to continue to be aggressive, et cetera, et cetera. But at the same time, he has decided to bow out of a reelection campaign, so it's an open seat here, because I think for a while there it became clear this would be hung around his neck, this whole scandal, politically, in a way that could be very damaging to the Democrats. So he's trying to basically weirdly claim victory while also sliding away from the political scene because of the mess that he has created. I wonder what your reaction is, A, to that, and B, on the question of accountability. I think many fraudsters have been convicted. I hope many more are convicted as well. There need to be very serious consequences for people who do this sort of thing and abuse our trust and our tax dollars. But then there's also the question about, could there be charges for government officials responsible for at least allowing this to happen? And then there's the political accountability side of it. The voters of Minnesota, I mean, are they going to accept the continued rule of a party that did all of this to them? And what's the message there? Because you know very well, you're in a purple-blue state where Republicans sometimes come close, tantalizingly close, statewide, and then lose. What's the message in what could be a tough election year to the Minnesota electorate on this front, which I think needs to be, I'm sure you think, it's central to the choice in November?
2: It is absolutely central to the choice that voters here in Minnesota will make in November. We are the most closely divided legislature in the entire country. Right now, as Speaker of the House, we have a tie in the House, 67 Republicans and 67 Democrats. In the Senate here in Minnesota, it is split by one Democrat vote. That's all they hold the majority. And then all of our constitutional officers, meaning the governor and the rest of the constitutional officers, are Democrat. So we are almost equally divided when you think about it. Voters in Minnesota have not had the truth as clear as they're getting it now. When I first, about the fraud piece, it's been hidden, it's not been talked about, clearly the claims of racism, nobody really wanted to heavily report on it here in the state of Minnesota. But when I became Speaker of the House in January of 25, my first action was to establish a Republican majority in a fraud prevention and agency oversight committee. That was to expose the level of fraud that we had been hearing about and talking about. Democrats had full control here in the state of Minnesota in 2023 and 2024. My party, as far as Republicans, my entire time in the legislature from 2019, that is when I was first elected to the Minnesota House of Representatives, we've been in the minority the entire time. So we would have bills. I carried some myself. We would bring up the issues of fraud and wanting to stop it. But that same claim of racism was always there, and we could not get the attention. So when I became speaker, I set up that fraud prevention and agency oversight committee. We ended up establishing and voting in, passing in law just in May of this year, Office of Inspector General. There was the viral video that went out the beginning of this year. Minnesotans can no longer hide behind the fact that they don't know about fraud. That will be top of mind for the taxpayers and voters here in the state of Minnesota. Now that Governor Walz is out of the race, U.S. Senator Amy Klobuchar is running for governor here in Minnesota. A career politician, she has never talked about wanting to run for governor. If you remember, she had a failed run for president just for a blip on the screen, you know. But she's never talked about wanting to be governor. She has also never talked about fraud until now that she's on the campaign trail.
1: That's very interesting. And I know a member, a top member of the Walz administration, is running for U.S. Senate on the Democrat side. So, you know, do the taxpayers, the voters of Minnesota, are they willing to put up with this kind of abuse, or do they want to punish it? So that's on accountability. It's two-pronged. There's the legal side, then there's the political side. And that's controlled by the will of the voters, and we'll see what decisions they make in the months ahead. Lisa Damuth is Speaker of the House in Minnesota, and she's running for governor out there as a Republican. Thank you so much for your time. We appreciate this update on a key issue.
2: Thank you very much, Guy, and look forward to more coming out of Minnesota as this breaks wide open here a little bit further. Thank you, Guy.
1: Oh, yeah, we'll be all over it. Thank you very much. And with that, we're going to step aside. When we come back, Paul Morrow is going to join us. We have a lot to talk about with Paul. The very first issue that I want to get to is some breaking news out of Texas. Paul's been covering it very closely. A key verdict in a very highly anticipated trial, a murder trial. The verdict is in. We'll give you the details next.
0: New talk for a new generation. 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
0: Let's face facts. 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Spring storms, roof-ripping hail, flooding rains, tree-toppling winds, dangerous lightning, and her favorite local go-to,
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1: I'm Guy Benson. We are back with a Fox News alert. And this is a trial that has been carefully watched by many out of Texas. A young man, a high school student, was stabbed to death at a track meet by a rival school's competitor. The accused, Carmelo Anthony, moments ago was convicted of murder by a jury in Texas in that case. Paul Morrow joins us now, a Fox News contributor and attorney and a retired NYPD inspector. Paul, I remember when this killing happened. It was awful, senseless, and this poor victim had his whole life ahead of him and was stabbed in the chest and died in a confrontation that was seemingly entirely the fault of the now convicted perpetrator. And the defense wrapped up rather quickly at this trial. This seems to all be moving very, very quickly. The defense didn't really have very much to offer. It went to the jury this morning. Then we got word this afternoon they'd already reached a verdict. And then down comes the guilty verdict. Not exactly a surprise, I would say. That seems like justice has been done here. And now they're moving already to sentencing. Give us the backdrop here in just a few minutes of what this trial's about and what you make of the speed of this verdict and then the guilty verdict itself.
23: So thanks for having me, Guy. You know, I've been talking about this on the air and trying to ferret out what the motivations are of the defense here, because unless there was an offer of a plea deal from the defense that the prosecution rejected because they felt like the evidence was so strong, prosecution is not under any obligation to offer a plea deal. Why they went all the way to trial with this case is confounding. They really didn't have a case. And I go back to something that I believe you and I talked about at one point. I've talked about it on the air. The opening statement in the beginning of this trial from the defense, the defense lawyer argued that essentially Carmelo was justified for a self-defense defense because the Metcalf twins surrounded him in the tent, and then Austin went to push him out. And even under
1: this was at the sporting event where he was on the opposing team. He basically went to the bench area, if you will, under the tent of the other school where he's not supposed to be. They asked him to leave repeatedly. He wouldn't leave, and then one of the players on this, one of the members of the team, said, okay, it's time to go, put his hands on him, and then out of a bag comes a knife straight into the chest, murder. That's the basics, correct?
23: That's correct. And, you know, you got to say to yourself, why did he have a knife on him at a track meet? Why does he bring a knife in a bag into the opposing team's tent? All of these are confounding. And as I said, I've just been trying to figure out, even according to the version that the defense put out right in their opening statement, how it is that they expected to get a not guilty here or even manslaughter, which is ultimately was put on the table by the judge. The jury rejected that. How they expected to get that under that version of the facts. And in fact, they didn't. Two things cut against him here. First of all, Carmelo provoked the incident, according to the jury, and that is in Texas a disqualifier for the use of self-defense. And then secondly, his use of force has to be reasonable, which means essentially commensurate with the threat that you face. And under no articulation, defense or prosecution, that I've heard could possibly have justified why he had a knife, why he took it out, why he stabbed Austin in the chest. And by his own statements after the event, Carmelo was telling people, including the police, he put his hands on me, he put his hands on me. Well, putting hands on you is not, he threatened my life.
1: License to kill.
23: Exactly. Not, he threatened my life. He had a baseball bat. I saw a gun. He had a knife. He just put his hands on me. As you say, that's not a license to kill.
1: Apparently, this young man was crying in the courtroom as the verdict came down, and I mean, he's been found guilty of murder. I can imagine that as an emotional moment. This is something he should have thought of before he stabbed a human being to death. Apparently, Anthony's mother begging for mercy for her son. If only her son had offered mercy to his victim. Now, finally, a lot of the sort of Anthony crowd, that whole posse, they've turned this into a racial spectacle, talking about how it's a fight against white supremacy. They raised a bunch of money, hundreds of thousands of dollars. Which was then at least partially used by the family to upgrade their house and move to a nicer community. Now it looks like young Carmelo, is going to go away for a long time. Any expectation on the sentence here, Paul? 30 seconds.
23: Well, you know, it was a very, very quick verdict. And so I wouldn't expect a whole lot of mercy. On the other hand, jurors tend to be soft on very young men. We don't know what they see in Carmelo. You might not get the top sentence, but I would expect a lot of years here. He faces up to 99 years.
1: I mean, it's murder. Yeah, I mean, so we'll see what the jury does on that front. Paul, stand by. I want to hit a few other topics with you. We'll get to those right after this.
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2: ABC News, I'm Wayne Cabot. President Trump says out of necessity, the U.S. must respond to the downing of a U.S. Army Apache helicopter this morning. He blames Iran. From the White House, ABC's Karen Travers.
4: He does not get specific in his social media post, and the White House hasn't responded to our questions about this, about what he might do now.
2: The two crew were rescued near the Strait of Hormuz. Iran says the best way for foreign forces near the strait to reduce their risk is for them to leave. None of this seems to be worrying the oil markets. Crude fell another 3%. The Dow and S&P were flat today. NASDAQ down 1%. A $70 billion immigration bill passes a key vote in Congress after a brief revolt from hardliners. The verdict guilty for a young Texas man, Carmelo Anthony, who claimed he acted in self-defense when he fatally stabbed 17-year-old Austin Metcalf during a high school track meet. He now faces up to life in prison. This is ABC News.
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32: 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Epstein's assistant's testimony before the House Oversight Committee. More on the downed Apache helicopter. And the California primary continues on.
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1: I'm Guy Benson. We are back. Joining us now, Paul Morrow, Fox News contributor, attorney, and retired NYPD inspector. Paul, good to have you.
33: Nice to be here, Guy.
1: All right. I want to talk about some crimes that have been reported and documented in some of our major cities, including starting in New York City, where there was a mass stabbing at Penn Station in Midtown Manhattan. And as it turns out, the assailant in this case, who stabbed multiple people, has, unsurprisingly, a history. Here is one of the victims, a man named Henry Obadiah, being interviewed earlier on Fox and Friends by Ainsley Earhart, part of that discussion, Cut 31.
0: This guy had been arrested 7 times going back to 2008. He, 4 years ago, convicted of a similar attack, and he only got probation. He stabbed a guy in the neck in New Jersey. This guy's homeless. He's 51 years old. Why is this happening? Who do you blame?
3: I got to blame the administration, starting with Madami and Bragg. I just saw an interview with Bragg, and he said that this guy doesn't have an arrest record in New York, so that's why he's out on the street. But who cares? If he stabbed someone in New Jersey, why is this guy under arrest? I don't understand.
0: 6 of those arrests over the last few years have been in New Jersey. And this last one in New York. So this guy does not belong on the streets. But this is what we're dealing with in New York. People are scared.
1: Paul, you and I have seemingly a copy-paste conversation regularly on this show about someone with obvious, deep mental demented problems plus a violent criminal record out on the street walking around free to strike again. And in this case, it was a multi-person stabbing in Penn Station. This was someone who had just stabbed someone in New Jersey a few years ago and apparently did not spend virtually any time, certainly in prison for that attack, which was one of multiple arrests leading up to now this stabbing spree. So here we go again.
23: Yeah, let's recognize that from New Jersey to New York, in the context that we're talking about, is likely 10 minutes, okay? I am sure all he did was jump on a PATH train and just came across the river or New Jersey Transit, and next thing you know, he is in New York. A couple of things I would point out here that I think are embedded in this. First of all, what do New York and New Jersey have? They both have in common blue governors governing, in many instances, blue cities, who are committed to the decarceration under all circumstances paradigm. This is what they're dining out on somehow or other. They think it makes them heroes. Really, all they're doing is pandering and bending to the most vocal and idiotic, I'm sorry to use that term, but idiotic segment of the electorate, because they're the loudest. They don't represent most of the people. They just are out there advocating. They're well organized. You and I both know it. They're funded by the NGOs, and so they just end up getting government money thrown at them through the homeless industrial complex. What's the solution? Look at Mamdani Dashiri. I don't have to even speculate. I can just give you facts. He is, of course, again, raising the amount of money given to this homeless industrial complex, and yet things only get worse. If the definition of insanity is continuing to do the same thing and expect a different outcome, our leaders are insane. And, you know, it shows you why the nomenclature works. You know, we make the point that the left owns the language. One of the terms that they've eliminated from the vernacular is the criminally insane. Our cities are rife with the criminally insane, and it's unfortunate because it's not a huge population, and there is a solution. First of all, we have drugs that work much better than they used to. But secondly, all the studies show that people in bucolic surroundings, seeing a lot of green, kept calm, taking their meds, will live better and more productive lives. The problem is they got to be there forcibly. They can't get let out until they're cleared. It's not going to be perfect, but it would be cheaper and better than what we have now. But they would lose a talking point, and as a result, our cities are becoming Russian roulette, and you see a story like this once a week.
1: Yep, and here was the bullet being fired, this case with a knife, right, to mix the metaphor, but you get the point that I'm making. And as I look at the rap sheet of this knife-wielding assailant who just stabbed a bunch of people at random at this train station in the middle of New York, he's in his early 50s. He had previously stabbed someone in Newark, New Jersey, just across the river, in 2022, so 4 years ago. Stabbed someone with a knife, pleaded guilty, did not serve prison time for that previous stabbing. Then you look at all these other arrests and previous charges: aggravated assault, unlawful possession of a weapon, possession of drugs, assault, domestic assault, criminal mischief, theft, possession of drug paraphernalia. I just listed those off. Now, a 7th or 8th arrest here, and you just look at a system and say, how can someone plead guilty to stabbing another human being with a knife 4 years ago, having committed a bunch of other previous crimes, and then just be out there again with another knife to do it again? I mean, talk about criminally insane. It sounds like our policies and politicians are criminally insane.
33: You get no argument from me. And, you know, again, there are subtleties here. First of all, if he in fact pleaded some level of insanity, then that should have been enough for him. Generally, the way the system works is that, okay, you were not in your right mind, then you're going to owe us, that is the government, you're going to owe us as much time as you would have served criminally if you were of sound mind in an institution, so we can keep you under observation and see if there's any hope of curing you or at least mitigating your symptoms. Very clearly that was not done. Well, then let's take the alternative. He didn't plead that, in which case he should have been locked up for attempted murder for far more than he was. Apparently he wasn't locked up at all. So, look, this could be a circumstance where he stabbed another homeless guy in the neck. That guy disappeared. You didn't have a complainant, but there's a point you can go forward on an attempted murder without a complainant, depending on how much facts you have. But the real point is the following. Guy like that, with those priors, I can guarantee you, I bet my pension guy, that he has had numerous interactions with the police on this side of the river in New York State, but yeah, they were comparatively low-level crimes. The cops looked the other way or even made the arrest, and it was voided because the DAs, especially in Manhattan, just won't prosecute it. And so as a result, he doesn't have the record. That's what the victim here, Obadiah, was talking about. He has no record in New York because New York makes sure that guys like this don't have a record so they can talk about on TV how much sicker the city is. It's realistically saying we're going to ignore the disease and claim how healthy we are. It's ludicrous. It can't last. At some point, somebody's going to have to fix it. But unfortunately, we got at least 3.5 more years of the current mayor who fully buys into this nonsense.
1: Paul, quickly, speaking of prosecutors who are effectively pro-criminal, a Penn State student, 22 years old, Billy Schmidt, was watching NBA Finals action with his buddies at bar. This was over the weekend or late last week. And he was heading back. This was Saturday. He was heading back early in the morning Saturday after the Friday night game. And he was going to his family's house in South Philadelphia. And these criminals came up and stole something from him, his phone. He chased after them to get his phone back. And they now murdered him. He's dead. This is Larry Krasner's territory, the pro-crime Soros DA down in Philly. Again, a different version of the same old horrible song, and here's a young man whose life is snuffed out. Just quickly, your reaction.
33: That is Krasner, is perhaps the worst in the country. He is, at the very least, the big, and I say this very cognizantly, the biggest liar of almost every politician we have in this country. That guy will say anything to convince us he's doing a great job. Him, Descano in Virginia, Bragg here in New York, I could go on. You know all the names. We've done them before. You got Chicago. You got L.A. Karen Bass in L.A. and the nut jobs that she has there working as DAs. They all ascribe to the same sheet of music. But Krasner, I actually think, might be the worst. Philadelphia, just like so many of our blue cities, is hemorrhaging money, tax revenue, businesses, residents, and it's not going to stop until we stop with this mirage, this hallucination that this kind of government works for anybody's benefit, especially the people that these charlatans claim to be helping. Because those are the neighborhoods that are the worst, and who gets victimized are the vulnerable women, old people, because they're easy targets. And I feel for this guy Schmidt's family. Listen, you get robbed, eat it. Go buy another phone, because it's just not worth it.
1: When we come back, Paul, one more topic. President Trump at the Garden for the Knicks last night. Big reaction to him on the Jumbotron. A bit of a controversy swirling there. I want to get your take as a New Yorker. That's next.
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here on the Guy Benson Show. Paul Morrow is our guest. All right, Paul, I'm not a big NBA fan. I haven't followed the NBA in decades. I watched the Knicks, followed the Knicks in the 90s. I'm happy to see what they're doing. Last night they couldn't get it done, but what an exciting run. Thrilled for the fan base. I've been watching just a little bit casually, which is much more than I normally do. Last night on ABC, I did want to watch the whole pregame hoopla, and the buzz was just off the charts. To get in the building, it's like $9,000, I think, something like that on average. It's wild. Watch parties all over the city. It's electric. And so the guys, the TV crew, they were talking about the buzz in the building and on the streets and how they haven't experienced anything like it ever in a very, very long time. I wanted to watch the opening ceremony, right, with all the lineups and all of that, the starting lineups, the pageantry, and it was great. There was a performance of the national anthem, which was off the charts. A guy named Avery Wilson, who's a Broadway singer and recording artist, he sang the anthem. He crushed it. I know this is a little long, but because I love the anthem, and I'm a sucker for a really good rendition, and it's America 250, I want this audience to listen to the national anthem from last night, and then listen for the crowd reaction. At one point, I'll let you guess when it comes, President Trump, who was at the game, was shown on screen and on the Jumbotron inside Madison Square Garden. You might sense that reaction at some point during the anthem. Let's listen to Cut 29. Uh-huh.

0: mean, just awesome. The atmosphere, off the charts. The key change at the end, I loved it. Toward the beginning, you heard the explosion of boos, mixed with some cheers, but mostly a heavy boo for President Trump, who was there saluting the flag. He was in attendance. A lifelong Knicks fan who's been going to games at the Garden for years. There was a controversy, Paul, around Trump attending the game, the cost of it, the inconvenience of it, all of that. I get some of those complaints, but overall, the guy's an actual fan of the team. I mean, this is documented for many, many years. They're in the finals. I don't blame him for going. I don't love booing during the national anthem, maybe a separate issue. But he took it in stride. Trump, you could see a little smile on his face. He knew he was getting booed. He knew he was going to get booed. I mean, it's a venue, Paul, filled with elite, extremely rich New Yorkers. Of course he's going to get booed. Just want to get your thought on this, on the sports level, on the law enforcement level. People are saying, oh, this is putting law enforcement out and it's going to cost all this money. Let me hand the floor to you.
1: Oh, please. When on earth has the left, and this is all coming from the left, of course, ever worried about police overtime? Are we kidding? They'll hold a No Kings March every weekend, which will cost twice as much as guarding the President of the United States for the length of four quarters of basketball. You know, you have all the prep and everything else. The number of events that occur, the number of optional, nonsensical events that occur in New York.

0: idea that somehow or other the President of the United States should not be able to go to see his home team, because he's from New York, in order to watch them play when he's a lifelong fan is ludicrous. And of course he's going to get booed. This is the Upper West Side crowd who have season tickets. The tickets are well into the thousands of dollars. They're the only ones who could afford to be there. And they are the only ones who can afford to boo, frankly. Because if you got the real rank and file, even in this town, he likely would get far fewer boos. Because people on the ground get what he's trying to do.
1: Yeah, more of the blue-collar crowd. There's not a lot of that inside that arena in a game like this where the get-in price is like $4,500. And I was seeing courtside seats, a pair of them in the six figures. I mean, that is wild. Unfortunately for the hometown fans, the San Antonio Spurs a little bit better last night. They won the game, I think, by 4 points. And the thing is, I think it's a good point. I, on some level, get the critiques, but not from people who are totally fine, Paul, with all the Hamas hate rallies, for example, and the huge amount of police presence required there because of so much of the criminality, bigotry, violence, etc. It just doesn't really ring authentic that people are actually worried about, A, inconvenience, or B, police overtime or resources, given, you know, everything else in their worldview for the most part. Oh, like taxpayer money. Suddenly, they're scrupulous, you know, watchdogs. Give me a break.
0: Yeah, I mean, this is a town that doesn't care about the bottom line, seems to think that there is a magical land someplace that prints tax money. And as a result,
1: Albany.
0: New York is looking at, Albany. And New York City alone is looking at something like a $6 billion deficit. Albany, that is New York State, is looking at a higher deficit. And yet they cut absolutely nothing. I can guarantee you that every possible civil rights or human rights or whatever rights march that they want to hold, they will. And you know, you got to remember, those things are held.
1: And they're increasing spending. To your point, they're not cutting spending. They're increasing spending overall. Paul Morrow, we always appreciate our time together. I know we had a lot of ground to cover, and we did. Paul Morrow, former NYPD, now he's an attorney and a Fox News contributor. You see him all the time. Paul, appreciate it very much. We'll talk soon.
0: Always fun, guy. Thank you.
1: Final hour of the Guy Benson Show coming up next. A woman who was at the top levels of Graham Plattner's campaign for Senate quit that campaign a while back. Now she is speaking out and doing so dramatically. We will tell you exactly what she's saying. Big story coming up.
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1: From ABC News, I'm Lindsay Davis, anchor of Prime, streaming weeknights on ABC News Live. President Trump is blaming Iran for this morning's downing of an Apache Army helicopter near the Strait of Hormuz. More from ABC's Karen Travers at the White House.
2: The president posted on social media that the two pilots involved were safe and uninjured, but he now says that the United States, quote, must of necessity respond to this attack. He does not get specific in his social media post, and the White House hasn't responded to our questions about this, about what he might do now against Iran because of this takedown of the helicopter.
1: A Texas jury deliberated 3 hours before finding teenager Carmelo Anthony guilty of murder. Jurors didn't buy his claim of self-defense in the stabbing of Austin Metcalf at a high school track meet last year. ABC News legal contributor Brian Buckmeyer.
3: It's clear that the prosecution's closing argument getting the last word, saying that swift justice needed to be met and that this was not self-defense. The idea of bringing a knife to a fist fight, the proportionality of the self-defense is too high. If someone attacks you with their fist, you're supposed to respond with your fist. If someone attacks you with deadly force, like a knife or a gun, you can do that, but you can't escalate it. And so what this verdict tells me is that the jury did not buy the self-defense claim. They thought that Carmelo Anthony escalated this too high and that he's guilty of murder.
1: They're voting today in primaries in four states. Control of the Senate could fall on Maine voters as they decide if they can overlook recent allegations about frontrunner Graham Plattner. The first four people on the next moon mission just got their orders.
4: We are returning to the moon. A grand adventure back to the lunar surface to build a moon base and to do so for all of its scientific, its economic potential, and to master the skills for where we will inevitably go next.
1: The announcement from NASA Administrator Jared Isaacman. The Artemis 3 crew includes three Americans and one Italian astronaut. They will dock with the moon module for an eventual boots down on the lunar surface. 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
9: Fire at a fast food restaurant in Northwest Lincoln. Good afternoon, I'm Elijah Herbal, KFOR News. A fire this morning inside the Burger King off of 11th and Cornhusker. According to LFR Public Information Officer MJ Learman, smoke was reported inside and flames were on the roof. Crews were able to get control of the fire. It appears the fire started in a fryer and extended up three smokestack to the roof.
10: Few people inside, the medic units were there, and no one was treated or transported.
9: Power was shut off to the building. The investigation is ongoing, and the restaurant is closed for the rest of the day. Lincoln police have identified the victim in Saturday's fiery crash near 56 and Cornhusker. The driver has been identified as 59-year-old Michael Wirt of Lincoln. His southbound vehicle went off the road, hit a light pole, and flipped upside down before catching on fire. What led to the crash remains under investigation. Lincoln school board members tonight are expected to vote on a more than $14,000 pay increase for LPS Superintendent John Scretta. His annual base salary would jump from almost $334,000 to $348,000, a 4.34% increase under a new two-year contract. The contract would take effect on July 1st. A heat advisory is in effect this afternoon through 9 o'clock this evening involving the Lincoln area. The heat index could be as high as 107 degrees.
11: We urge residents to take precautions, including staying cool and hydrated, and to closely monitor weather conditions.
9: Lincoln Lancaster County Health Director Carrie Kernan says you should drink plenty of water, put on sunscreen, and wear light, loose-fitting clothing if you plan to go outside, though she also suggested to limit your outdoor activity to the coolest parts of the day or evening. She also says you should never leave kids or pets inside a parked car. You can read more on this heat advisory at KFORnow.com. Again, that heat advisory in effect until 9 o'clock tonight. It's currently 88 degrees and sunny here in the capital city. For KFOR News, this is Elijah Herbel.
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16: Back with you Tuesday edition here, Average Joe Sports Show. Hope you're all well. Chris Schmidt, Elijah Herbel, Justice Rohde. Appreciate all of you in the stream and hearing us on the Average Joe Radio Network. We'll dive in and more fallout from the Sorsby decision in that 99th Circuit Court ruling down there in Lubbock, Texas. And more takes from the Big Ten as the Big Ten to discuss a league-wide ban on scheduling Texas Tech in all sports. More fallout from the Big 12 brethren towards Sorsby. And what's next? And how did we get here? We can kind of talk out loud, fellas, as to Sorsby's missteps and the fact he's now on to a third football program without missing any time. Now, numbers to get in at 489-1240, 489-1240 or 800-825-5865. Anxious to get Mitch Sherman's perspective on this as Mitch will release the Fury, Mitch with the Athletic. And, of course, the Locked On Nebraska podcast. We'll spend some time, Michael Brunt's with us in hour two. And an extended sit-down. And Elijah, you've been here a lot of years, bud. And every June on the week of the College World Series, it's tradition, you know, a shot at Rocco's, a cold beer around the ballpark, and a conversation with Oregon State Hall of Fame former head coach Pat Casey. We met Pat Casey, 20 years ago, Radio Row. And it was the year that Oregon State broke through. They went to the CWS in 05, won it in 06, went back-to-back in 07. And then in Coach Casey's final season, they outlasted Arkansas in 2018 for his third natty, six trips to Omaha during his tenure that started the 95. And we're talking building a program from scratch on a $2,500 a year recruiting budget. They got so good, in fact, Oregon started to give a damn about baseball, right, with that Civil War. So we'll sit down and have a chat with the former head man at Oregon State, Pat Casey, at 525.
9: Let it be known, I have also built a program from scratch in EA Sports NCAA football. That was 25. I had the Nevada Wolfpack absolutely humming. I was recruiting speed on the edges.
16: A lot of sports books in Nevada.
17: Yes. With Chubba Purdy as starting quarterback.
9: No. Love Chubba, but I hit the portal.
17: Of course.
9: I got speed on the outside. I had some great running backs. I had a quarterback and a running back with the same name. Manu Superstar? Yeah. I want a natty.
16: Can I say this about the beloved Chubba Purdy? I'm sorry, fellas, but that opening half against Wisconsin... Did he not look dynamite? Throwing the ball, running the football. Nebraska lost by a touchdown.
9: Look like a more athletic version of his brother.
16: Well, yes. And
17: Jalen Lloyd looked like a superstar in that game.
16: Right? Yeah. I mean, you're like, okay, the old quarterback role where Chubba turns the corner, puts the brakes on, and then sprints to the end zone, and Jalen making a slant route catch, and... Everyone's partying. It's 10-0.
17: Now, was this because he, A, had good performances, B, the utter futility of that quarterback room is on display, or C, all of the above?
16: Well, because it didn't go well for him the week later against Iowa, did it?
9: No. So, which sounds similar to Nebraska's backup quarterback situation.
16: Because they were on quarterback... God, what was that?
17: Quarterback
16: was that?
17: Three, because yeah. It was Jeff Sims to start the season.
16: Then
17: with
16: Harbor
17: that,
16: got
17: with,
16: dinged.
17: Yep, with that play against Minnesota. Then Heinrich Harbor got dinged and had that game at Michigan State. And then Chubba Purdy had the game against Wisconsin, the game against Maryland, and the game against Iowa, where you went quarterback carousel.
16: You did, and...
9: It was all bad.
16: There were teasing moments in that Wisconsin game. You're like, all right, let me see a little more from Chubba. But Chubba's on to his 38th school, and away we go.
9: Wish him the best.
16: Right? I do.
17: Great guy.
9: It is tough as well for defensive coordinators out there to go game plan against a guy that they have almost no film on.
16: Got to go back to the old high school footage.
9: Pulling up the huddle. What can this guy do?
16: There is no such thing as the end zone cam on this fella yet. But no, good for Chubba and those moments of, hey, they got a shot here against Wisconsin, but it was not to be. Let's talk a little bit here about Sorsby, and this is still fascinating, and your outrage can be real. And I talked to a couple of folks that have, you know, their take on the what's next. But Big Ten discussing, you know, a league-wide ban. This from The Athletic. On Texas Tech in all sports, and you have the ADs from the Big Ten and Commissioner Tony Petitti planning to discuss that league-wide ban on Texas Tech in all sports. That meeting is set to be scheduled for tomorrow. This comes in the wake, of course, of Sorsby getting the temporary injunction to play college football despite the admission of sports betting. That includes on the team he once played for that was in the Big Ten. Now, you had later yesterday Troy Dannon come out, and Troy Dannon's big problem is, you know, there's a line you can't cross that is the integrity of the game, that is the outrage, and that is the first time that you have public opinion siding with the NCAA in anything.
9: And that is the important part here of where these athletic directors are drawing the line in terms of integrity and the statements that they're willing to make.
16: Where were they when?
9: Where were they when the University of Michigan Wolverines cheated their way to a national championship?
16: They were loud and proud and frustrated, and I guarantee you if we had a bugged phone system with the Big Ten athletic directors, the coaches, and the commissioner conference call back in 2023, they were livid. Ryan Day was livid. I guarantee you Matt Rhule was livid, and I think all the ADs were livid. The problem you have is, all right, we hate these guys, but they won the league, and the Big Ten is great at leading from their front about all for one. They do everything unanimously. Nothing's ever unanimous, especially with the chancellors and presidents and that league. But they want to put on a, hey, we're all on the same page front for the rest of the world and college athletics and all of the cheese and wine crowd to see. What? So they're going to put they're going to publicly not bash their own. Privately, there's no one getting Michigan a Christmas gift till the end of time.
9: Yeah, it should be noted, that's not all the time, because there was whenever private equity was trying to buy into the Big Ten, there were some outspoken proponents in the Big Ten against
16: Michigan
9: that.
16: And USC.
9: Yeah, exactly. So, but where was...
16: They didn't want it because they're rich and no one else is as rich as those two.
9: Where was everyone in college football? Where was Georgia's athletic director when Michigan got caught cheating? I just don't understand, I guess, how you can subjectively draw the line in terms of what's...
16: Maybe glass house? I don't know.
9: What's over the line in terms of an affront to integrity in college football? Is it just, well... You know, we don't want people to find out the way we're cheating. We want them to figure out the way we're tampering. But no, we'd never take a player for
16: everybody
9: gambling.
16: Might be dirty to some degree. Are you filthy or do you just got a little dirt under your nails?
9: The way I look at this is the public outcry that has followed 99% of college football fans out there thinking that this is disgusting on Texas Tech's part. And athletic directors are hopping on the wave trying to get some points for whatever vision that they have for college football or their conference or their team, trying to get on the popularity wave here. They're not wrong. I'll also say that I think Texas Tech should be sanctioned all hell by the Big 12. I don't think anyone should want to schedule them. I think it's gross, but I just don't understand where you as a college athletic director can draw the line and say, yeah, this affront to integrity here is so bad we don't want to play them. This affront to integrity, it's not so bad we'll keep on playing them.
17: But
9: keep the same energy.
17: But with that, where were all these athletic directors when Nebraska went to the forefront of college football after COVID had settled and wanted to play again, and then they got, you know, widespread criticism, even, you know, national pundits trying to kick them out of the conference. Conversely, from a Texas Tech point of view, no publicity is bad publicity. And
16: this,
17: you know what this does for Texas Tech? If you're a recruit that's had some troubles in the past, if you're a transfer portal player that is looking for a team that will have your back through the thickest and the most blazing of fires, Texas Tech is putting out a great advertisement for people who are talented athletes and may have had some issues in the past. But they say, hey,
16: Justice Rhodey, if you killed somebody that didn't mean to,
17: oh, I'm not,
9: guns up. Guns up!
17: I'm not saying that. Like this, it's not that situation. But when you look at this from a Texas Tech point of view, this is a great advertisement for somebody that may have had some issues, or somebody who may have some things hiding under the rug that they can go bring now and say, hey, Texas Tech is like, hey, we will defend our players through whatever kind of trials and tribulations they have with all of the vast array of resources and all the vast array of personnel that we have at our disposal. They have now put the banner out and said, we will go to great lengths to defend our players, and you can come here and be a part of that. And that is a great banner for a program that doesn't have a traditional talent base outside of the state of Texas.
9: I'm not sure I'd call it a great banner. It is a banner that I don't think you'd want to turn to that a lot. You don't want to go hit the transfer portal and be like, man, if you're a real POS, we'd love to have you around here at Tech.
17: No, but it's a marketing chip.
16: No problem.
17: No, but it's a marketing chip because let's be honest, USC back in the day did not have the greatest of characters on their roster, and yet they still turned a bunch of those guys into Heisman winners, or they turned them into great basketball players.
9: Reminds me of a guy I met down at Ole Miss. This is a great story. I think I've told it once before. I'll tell it again. His dad was a bigwig lawyer in New York City, and he worked with the families.
16: The mafia.
9: Yeah, the families. And we got to see one of the ads, and it was one of the guys with, like, the voice changer, but you could still hear the very heavy Sicilian accent.
16: So he's got the voice changer, and he's blacked out.
9: Yeah. And it's... I was charged with murder, racketeering, like this laundry list of all very clearly mafia-connected charges.
16: My name's Sammy.
9: He's like, and I got off with insert law firm name here. You could just do that with Texas Tech recruiting now. I was charged with murder, racketeering.
16: We'll take all if you can win. So what kind of prompted this from Texas Tech, and Bruce Feldman laid it out perfectly. We kind of touched on it yesterday with... You know, the overcorrection here by Cody Campbell and Texas Tech. They spent $7 million. Folks scoffed at that, but it's the way of the Wild West now. They spent $7 million to get the best defensive line in college football last year. They were number one in run defense. They were number one at getting after the quarterback. They were incredible, except when they ran into Oregon. And Oregon, I mean, it was a struggle to put up 23 points, but they did. Problem is Tech got shut out. Tech in a Big 12 world scored enough points a year ago to win the Big 12, and it was a defense that carried them. And they were good enough in, you know, kind of a basketball on grass league. But once you got to the college football playoff, you just saw how much better Oregon and the Big 12, I should say the Big 10 and the SEC were on both sides of the ball. So Tech's got to replace their defense this year, but their missing part was this quarterback. And Sorsby was the guy that everybody wanted out of the portal. And what I can't figure out for the life of me is how a guy as a redshirt bets on Indiana. All right, he made, what, 9 bets at while being a Hoosier as a redshirt and didn't play, okay? 40 bets while at Indiana. We're talking 9,000 total bets, $90,000 in total amount. And the guy transfers out in 2023 after, you know, playing as a redshirt freshman in Indiana, Coach Allen's final season, gets to Cincinnati, is good at Cincinnati, and is really a talented dual threat quarterback. His record in November is 1-11. He is 0-8 in his last two Novembers, and he's been a bit erratic. That's not him throwing the game. It's really him trying to do too much, because it sounds like he's a super uber competitor. He loves the action, pun intended. But how do you go Indiana, then you get to Cincinnati, you start for 2 years at Cincinnati, and then it really is, it comes down to Texas Tech and their $5 million check to really blow every other competitor out of the water in this portal quarterback carousel cycle. How do three schools not know, or maybe they know and don't care about him, and now finally it rears its ugly head? Who put the word out? Did Indiana share with Cincinnati, hey, gentleman's agreement, here, you're taking our backup quarterback, here's some history on him, Coach Satterfield, what does Cincinnati know about Sorsby's gambling history? And do they keep this in their back pocket? I'm just asking the question. I don't know this. But do they keep it in their back pocket until he decides to leave for a prettier girl and a higher payday? Because they paid him $650 to get him from Indiana. And then they bumped him to $1.5 last year, as since he, I think, went 7-5 last season.
17: Mm-hmm.
16: So now you fast forward to Texas Tech, that $5 million check, and boom. This nuke is dropped on Sorsby and his gambling problems. How do three programs either stay silent or not know about this? How do you not back and fact check this before you sign that check? Mitch Sherman's coming up here on the Average Joe Sports Show.
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6: Thanks for spending time about an hour away. Former Oregon State head man Pat Casey going to hit some CWS with us. Mitch Sherman joins us from The Athletic, Locked On Nebraska podcast, your first listen. Mitch, been an interesting 48 hours of college football fallout with the Soresby ruling down in Lubbock County. That injunction here, the Big 12 is stressing patience here. The league, the rest of the league teams not happy. The Big 10 meeting tomorrow about not scheduling Texas Tech in anything. And, of course, you had Troy Dannon making some comments about Tech. What's your reaction to Troy Dannon speaking out on this, and just overall here, this Soresby saga? What do you think?
7: First of all, I thought you guys were bringing Mike Riley onto the show in an hour when you started to introduce Pat Casey as the former Oregon State head coach. But
8: we're all getting ice cream.
7: He'd come on.
6: I know. Riles is great. I mean, we'd always bump into him at an Italian restaurant kind of down by our house, and there's a picture of my kid getting a picture with Mike Riley, and they're both smiling. And
7: great guy.
6: Yeah, absolutely. That's
7: not to be confused with the right man for the job. But, hey, anyway. anyway, good coach, good football coach. It's been a wild couple of days, wild 24 to 28 hours. And I think it's, you know, in the spirit of the Big 12 comments here, it is June 9th, and this thing is going to play out over the weeks ahead, and they've got time. They don't necessarily have time that's in the best interest of Brendan Soresby, because if he's going to be moving on, which looks less likely than it did 2 days ago, he's got just a couple of weeks before the supplemental draft is an option. Although I imagine that there's a path in some way into the NFL for him this year as a free agent if he were to be ruled ineligible or kicked out of college sports altogether in July or August. It could still happen. Or, you know, he's going to get an opportunity to play football one way or another. So I don't know that this thing has to happen. And they don't need to be operating on Brendan Soresby's timetable here. Like, his issues are the reason that this is even a thing, that there's this mess to begin with. So, but if at all possible, yeah, you'd like to see this resolved. And I don't know what that looks like, but if resolved is even the right word, maybe it has been resolved. You'd like to see another step taken in a short period of time. And yeah, I could see it going a number of different directions. Most likely, sitting right here on June 9th, I just have a hard time seeing Texas Tech run this ball all the way to the finish line, which would be playing him in a game in week three. I know that's their stated intention, or it was yesterday. And I haven't been, you know, reading every twist and turn of this story today, but I just think there's too much momentum in the other direction, and it's too big of an issue. They're standing alone, I think. We'll see, but I think they're standing alone in all of sports, or all of college sports, in the attempt to try to get him on the field this year. Gambling is has always historically been the one thing, you know, going back to the 1919 Black Sox, or maybe earlier, that you just don't mess with, and they've messed with it here, and I don't think he's going to come out, without a scratch, you know, without a scratch behind a two-game suspension. I just don't see that. It would be unprecedented. So, but we'll

0: you know, we'll watch. As for Dannon, I'm not surprised that he was that he chose to be outspoken at the beginning. There's not really a downside there for him to be a leader in college sports and on the front line of voicing his opinion about this. So that's somewhat expected. He's been at the forefront of a number of different college football committees and on the legislative side of things. That's in his wheelhouse, is to be in the conversations about rules and the structure of the game. And I think that's only a role that he sees as bolstered now that he's the athletic director at Nebraska, as opposed to Tulane, you know, where he got going in that stuff. It's a bigger name, a bigger brand, more influence, a bigger conference. So, not really surprised to see Nebraska and Georgia as the two schools right at the forefront who said, we don't want any part of this.
1: Do you agree with what Troy says regarding the fact that he thinks the natural response to this should be that conferences should have the oversight over college football?
0: In this issue, yeah. Sure, because it's not working at the NCAA level. Like, the NCAA has shown itself to be toothless here on this issue. They can make judgments, and then, you know, a random judge can overrule the whole thing. So, and I don't know if a pathway in the legal world exists for a judge to just throw out what a conference says. It seems that people are suggesting that it's not that. But Texas Tech is a member of the Big 12, like it's a member of the NCAA. So I don't know. I don't know what would happen if the Big 12 were to step in and say, we're not going to count your wins. You can play him. We're not going to count your wins. Or to try to do what the NCAA did and say he's ineligible. Does Texas Tech just choose to dig its heels in, or could they relent? I don't know. Texas Tech's obviously in a tough spot, and you know, it's of its own doing, and they could have avoided this just by accepting the ruling of the NCAA, which, you know, has historically been the way that schools have dealt with matters like this. I mean, look at Iowa and Iowa State and the gambling situation that happened at those schools a few years ago. Texas Tech, in this new world of college sports, not just football, but football is the most visible one, seems to relish the role of being a renegade and skirting the rules. I don't know. I don't think that's too strong of a way to put it. Creating the rules, making the rules, just determining, doing whatever it wants. Whether that's entirely fair or not to categorize Tech like that, that's the perception right now, and that's the reputation that they're developing. I don't know that it's representative of Joey McGuire. The coach who, you know, interestingly is probably Matt Rule's closest ally in the business. But I think it is representative of the attitude that Cody Campbell is taking. And, you know, he wants to be the Jerry Jones of Texas Tech. And this is playing out a lot like that. But even Jerry Jones hasn't thrown his weight around in this kind of a way. If the NFL rules something, he has to abide by it. And apparently that's not the case in college football.
2: It's Mitch Sherman with us from The Athletic, Locked On Nebraska podcast. Mitch, maybe you know, maybe you don't, but how does Sorsby, how is he at a third school with this gambling history? He's not missed any time. I mean, he redshirted. Right, that first year at Indiana, played a little bit at Indiana, and then he went to Cincy for 2 years, and then got the bidding war won by Tech to move on to West Texas.
0: I think the easy answer is just to say that this wasn't out in the open until a couple of months ago.
2: Yeah.
0: There were people at Cincinnati. Who knew what was happening, or who had an understanding or a suspicion, but this wasn't in front of the legislators in college sports until he had made the move to Texas Tech. If if he'd been outed earlier, then I don't know that he ever would have been.
2: Exactly. Yeah.
0: You know, he may have gone in the portal, but I don't know that anybody would have taken him and agreed to pay him $5 million. It does appear that Texas Tech had not caught wind of this when it picked him up in January.
2: Mitch, let's go to Nebraska here on the recruiting front. Big weekend last weekend. The Huskers get five verbals and a smaller class coming in here this weekend. And then they've got the 7-on-7 camp and showcase going here the 19th and 20th of June. But spend a moment here on Nebraska's momentum on the recruiting trail and some of the pickups Nebraska's put forth here for this 27 class.
0: Yeah, I think it's great for a lot of reasons. Of course, number one, it boosts this 2027 class, and they've been talking about this group that they wanted it to be a top 10 or top 15 class, and you know here they are now approaching the middle of June, and that looks like it's realistic if they can hold on to the big names that they've got, and then add, and they made steps toward adding more big names to the class with the visitors who came in last weekend and didn't commit, you know, a couple of five stars from the state of Louisiana. And I don't know what comes out of that. You know, I don't know that, I don't know how, it's hard to get a read on Ahmad Hudson. And he just had such an unusual, I mean, it's not unusual, but he's just had such an out in the open and interesting recruiting journey to this point. I think he holds some cards for Nebraska as far as whether this class is going to be viewed as one that's good or one that's great. But then so does Albert Simeon, the fellow five-star who was in last weekend. You know, Nebraska, in the work that it did in gathering commits, you know, I think Bryce Williams is the biggest name. He's a top 250 player. You look at the offers that he had, corner out of Fort Lauderdale. And, you know, that's always impressive to beat Florida, for a player from Florida to beat Auburn, Clemson, Oklahoma. And then the others are important players at key positions in the class. That's probably the big thing with the players that filled in the weekend for Nebraska. The defensive linemen from Tampa, you know, defensive linemen are always at a premium. You get a tight end, a big 6'6" tight end. And then the flip with the edge rusher from Minnesota, a kid from Utah, that's big for multiple reasons, the position and then that you beat a conference rival or took a recruit from a conference rival. So they seem to be checking a lot of different boxes with this recruiting class, up to 15 commits now. You know, I think they could easily be close to done by the end of the month of June if that's the way that they want to play it. And at least done gathering commits. So then the real work begins when you have to hold on to all of those guys until December. But I think also it just kind of changes the narrative about this offseason for Nebraska football. And up until this point, really through May, it was about the disappointment of the way that last season ended. And, you know, just a lot of like overthinking. You know, what's Matt Rhule doing now? Why is he here? Why is he there? What's this strategy? And now we're talking about normal stuff. We're talking about things that we've heard in off seasons in the past when there's been good vibes around the program. And I think that's an important step for Nebraska to take, because you don't want to go all the way through July and August and have 2025 and the sour note that season ended on lingering into the start of the next season.
2: It's Mitch Sherman with us here from The Athletic. Mitch, good to spend time, bud. Thanks for a few minutes with us.
0: Okay.
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7: 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Epstein's assistant's testimony before the House Oversight Committee. More on the downed Apache helicopter. And the California primary continues on.
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6: Time Michael Brunt's with us, Husker 24/7 Sports. Former Oregon State head baseball coach Pat Casey, his take on the College World Series. Big thanks to Mitch Sherman from The Athletic. A lot of time on Soresby, some Husker recruiting on the forefront. So let's talk about Choose Your Own Adventure for just a moment here on this Soresby saga, fellas. And Mitch kind of laid it out pretty well with the mounting pressure, because we did the math, and of course the Big 12 has 16 teams. 15 of the 16 are furious and outraged. You have a very soft, hey, we're all still a good family type feel and statement put out by the Big 12 commissioner, Brett Yormark, today. So what do you think happens? Let's play tomorrow's headlines here. Do you think Texas Tech and Soresby back down from this fight because of public pressure? Or B, do you think Tech doubles down and says it's an outlaw world and we are going to play the part and we're going to stand by our guy because A, we look like stand-up people, but B, I mean, it's about financial investment. Now, Mr. Board of Regents President Cody Campbell, $5 million is nothing to him, but overall, there's some face-saving that needs to happen. You didn't do your due diligence in the old background check here on your quarterback.
9: Well, and to kind of lay out some of this information we're getting here, it's CBS Sports reporter Brandon Marcello who reported the information he got was that every Big 12 AD, aside from Texas Tech, believes that Soresby shouldn't play. And they even on that call today threw around some ideas to be able to pressure Tech to either not play Soresby or to cut him from the roster entirely. And then to also add to this, there's a quote from a story on ESPN today. This came from Mark Schlabaugh, yeah, sure. That sounds right. The attorney, Thomas Mars, he most recently represented Trinidad Chambliss, get his preliminary injunction to play for Ole Miss. His quote in the story was, "There is no question that the Big 12 could impose draconian sanctions on Texas Tech, and the type of sanctions would only be limited by their creativity. The Big 12 is not party to the Texas lawsuit and is therefore not enjoined from doing everything or anything." Excuse me. He cited Big 12 Bylaw 3.6 that would allow for the conference to sanction a member with a supermajority vote of other athletic directors after the representatives from, in this case, Texas Tech, are given reasonable prior notice and are given reasonable opportunity to be present and to be heard. So a supermajority vote and the Big 12 can do whatever they want, Texas.
6: Well, you've got a broad, undefined...

0: and does it fit these parameters, sportsmanship credo, too, within the conference? You can lean on and lean into if you're the Big 12. The other thing you can do, too, is if you're Texas Tech, you can go back to your your locally elected judge that wants to keep his bench spot, that made this ruling, that bought into the illness and sympathy card played by the law firm, that, you know what, this is really going to hurt Sorsby if you don't let him play football. He needs football. Otherwise, he's going to end up in the sports book. Again, I joked there, but the court could come back and they could modify this order. Not only is he eligible, but the court, with the Big 12, their head office being in Texas, they could prevent schools from boycotting Texas Tech.
1: I mean, Texas Tech, like, here's the thing. They wouldn't have jumped in these waters if they didn't plan on standing there when the tide came in, right? They wouldn't have stood there and just taken the whole backlash. They were probably well aware that this was going to be controversial. This is going to be backlash. They are not stupid people making money decisions for Texas Tech. There's not. There are money people. There are people with real business intelligence behind this whole operation. Cody Campbell didn't get his money by being an idiot. So he was well aware of what was coming. I don't think they particularly care what the backlash looks like. They're going to stand there. They're going to take it. They're going to defend their guy, because you know why? Now that this has come to light, they're going to say, listen, we're going to stand with our guy. And here's the thing. They've got enough money. They've got enough backing. They've got enough resources with the lawyers they have. They can push this down the road as long as they want.
0: Home court advantage on the court.
1: But also, what if they say, screw the Big 12? If the Big 10 doesn't want to play us, we'll find some schools. We'll go independent in football, and we'll fill out a schedule. What's stopping them from doing that? TV deal?
0: Willing to schedule them?
2: Well, yeah, and if the Big 12 does go and put sanctions on Texas Tech for the 2026 season, if you still want to make a college football playoff type run, that would probably have to be your solution for the year. It would take a lot of money.
0: Does the Big 12, listen, here's the brass tacks. Is Tech good enough to go win in Natty? Because then the conversation changes. You may hate it as league members, but you love it as commissioner. Because then you turn into the Big Ten with you go along to get along with, all right, I hate these guys, but Michigan did bring home a national championship, which has led to two more league teams. You know, that the rising tide, you know, floats all boats upwards. So, all right, you want to be the guy, you got to beat the guy. Ohio State responded. Indiana's responded with the Cignetti hire. I mean, that's out of this world still. But, I mean, you're gonna back your – if they win it all, you see some of that as a league member.
1: I mean, let's think about this from an impending Super League perspective. You know what's on the lips of everybody right now? Texas Tech, Brendan Sorsby, the Big 12. And you know what that gets you? Whether they like it or not, that gets you a seat at the table. Because guess what? People talk about you and time.
0: Well, they're winning and money,
1: yeah,
0: talks.
1: And time and eyeballs on you means monetary currency into your pocket. And you know what that does? If we're talking about a potential Super League, that gets Texas Tech in the door. Because guess what? They're going to generate a lot of revenue from this, whether people like it or not. And that's the way that it's going to go. And listen, they've got enough money. If they want to go independent, fill out schedule for a season, they absolutely can. And you know what? The Big 12 and Brett Yormark might hate it now, but they might come back and say, listen, the NCAA might void this, but for the long-term health of the conference, it's probably good that Texas Tech plays, so suck it up and we'll make it worth your while by putting some money in your pockets. That might be what happened. I don't agree with it. It doesn't align with my moral compass, but that might be what happens.
2: Here's the other side note to this, though. If you're the SEC and the Big Ten and the trend that continues, we're expecting them to kind of take over college football if that continues. In a future Super League where they have control, does the Big 12 as a whole get punished for allowing Texas Tech to allow us to continue? That's another consideration that Texas Tech and the Big 12 has is as things consolidate down the road, are there still going to be lingering feelings about this?
0: I think everybody's on their soapbox. I think everybody has this self-righteousness going on. There's outrage, and there should be, man, because you don't know if you can trust him Is that interception because he had a bad read? Is that interception because he owed Guido $50,000? Is that interception because he's too cocky and trying to be Brett Favre? The reality is this. When things got... And Feldman's story is spot on. He talked to four different coaches that love his arm, love his mobility. They hate his leadership. They think he's a front runner. He doesn't pull people up with them when things go sideways. They hate his November record, 1-11, and his 7-1 mark going into November was exquisite. We're talking a 20-1 touchdown to turnover ratio that turned into 7-4 in the Drudges in November. So when the pressure's on, is this guy going to win for you?
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0: Back with you here one final time this first hour, Average Joe Sports. 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Can catch the show, the AJ Sports Radio. Give that a follow, at Herbal Essence for Elijah, at Justice Rohde. Says, bet yourself, Brendan Sorsby. Bet on yourself, says Brendan Sorsby. Chris Schmidt at Schmidt_Radio.
2: Hey, if it gets bad, you could bet yourself, too.
0: Yeah, maybe pull that.
2: Some of the bookies out there. Deep enough in debt.
0: Spotify, iTunes, Google Play is where you go.
2: Sorsby, this is your life.
0: I had a guy that I lived next to in the dorms in college. And I bet a little bit in college. My freshman year, I picked the wrong year to bet Florida and Miami, as they were really, really, really down. Actually, Florida was fine. Miami was not. So I stopped, right? I spend my betting verbally. I don't do it financially. Bock, bock, bock, bock, bock. You know, give me the wuss take here. But I had a guy a couple of doors down, And then about a few more doors down was the floor bookie. But that guy ended up having to sell his stereo system.

0: my career's done. Or I'm at Iowa State and I'm a stud quarterback. I get booted for gambling, and I think he's now at Iowa Western, and kid's a hell of a quarterback, forgetting his name. But
1: Hunter Deckers is in the UFL now.
0: Yeah, okay.
1: Playing for the Houston Gamblers.
0: So that's, well.
1: The irony.
0: It is. So you get my point.
2: That's incredible. A sitcom could not write that story.
0: Right, people can come back from it. Can Kirby Hocutt, though, come back from this if he is rubbing people wrong within his own family at Texas Tech? Every Big 12 AD but Hocutt has communicated on their conference call today that Sorsby shouldn't play. There's plenty of ideas out there to convince and pressure Tech to cut Sorsby loose. But Hocutt says it's common sense. He bet on his sport. Tech shouldn't play him. That's the other 15 family members. But ultimately, Hocutt is got to answer to his head coach, or his head coach has to answer to him, but they both have to answer to Cody Campbell. That's kind of the power struggle right here. And
2: well, it's funny because...
0: And Landman ain't going to back down from anybody.
2: Because Kirby Hocutt here yesterday said, we don't believe that the circumstances of this case warranted permanent ineligibility.
0: They didn't want a full year. Like 2 years, they're okay with. They might even be okay with six games.
2: Yeah, keep him out of the games against cupcake opponents earlier in the year, but we need him once that college football playoff run rolls around.
0: Yeah, I mean, you look at Tech's schedule, there's some landmines there.
2: Also, one more Kirby Hocutt quote from 3 months ago. I think we're in a time right now where, unfortunately, people are not coming to the table with the good of the enterprise. First and foremost, everybody continues to look out for their own individual situation, and that's unfortunate.
0: Michael Brunt's going to look out for some Husker baseball thoughts, get his take on recruiting and the CWS. Brunsie on the way, and then former Oregon State head man knows Omaha well, Pat Casey, next hour.
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7: From ABC News, I'm Wayne Cabot. 1 hour ago, the U.S. began launching strikes against Iran. Explosions reported in Bandar Abbas, Keshem, and Sirik. U.S. Central Command saying the mission is a proportional response to unjustified Iranian aggression, that the attacks are at the discretion and the direction of the commander-in-chief, and Iran just now saying it will respond to this. President Trump accusing Iran of downing a U.S. Apache helicopter near the Strait of Hormuz. About that, ABC.

0: He's Louis Martinez.
1: What we have learned from U.S. officials is that a drone was involved. That, in other words, an Iranian drone brought down this Apache helicopter with the crew of two aboard. Now, what we are hearing from one U.S. official is that it is unclear whether there was an intent to actually bring down the drone, because the type of drone that was involved was one that is typically involved in the attacks on shipping in the Strait of Hormuz.
0: Now the voters will have their say. Primaries in four states today underway, and folks in Maine will decide whether to look past the controversies of Graham Plattner and make him the Democratic state nominee in the Senate. A bear attack in a popular California mountain community.
2: Mammoth police say they got a call at around 6 in the morning on Monday of a bear attack. When they arrived on scene, they found a man and woman badly hurt along with their dogs. They learned a woman heard her dogs barking and saw a black bear fighting one of her dogs outside their home. As she tried to stop the bear and dog fight, the bear turned on her, biting and clawing her. The man came outside with a hatchet and used a blunt end of it to strike the bear, critically injuring it and stopping the attack. The couple has significant injuries, and the bear was found badly injured and was euthanized. Alex Stone, ABC News.
0: Calci to crack down on insider trading, requiring employment verification for wagers on events tied to corporate performance or national security. 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
7: A fire at a Northwest Lincoln fast food restaurant. Good afternoon, I'm Elijah Herbal, KFOR News. Just before 5:30 this morning, Lincoln Fire and Rescue got the call to a fire inside the Burger King off of 11th and Cornhusker. It appears the fire began in a fryer, according to LFR Public Information Officer MJ Learman.
8: And flames were seen from the roof around the stack when LFR crews were arriving.
7: There were no reports of any injuries. Power has been shut off to the building, and the restaurant will be closed the rest of the day. The investigation remains ongoing. Lincoln police have released the name of the driver who died after a fiery crash Saturday morning in a parking lot northwest of 56th and Cornhusker. 59-year-old Michael Wirt of Lincoln was identified as the victim in the crash. His southbound vehicle went off the road, hit a light pole, and flipped upside down before catching fire. What led to the crash remains under investigation. As part of a new 2-year proposed contract for Lincoln Public Schools Superintendent Dr. John Scretta, he would see a more than $14,000 annual increase in pay. The Lincoln School Board is expected to vote on the superintendent's salary increase at tonight's meeting. Scretta's base salary would go from nearly $334,000 to just over $348,000, which is a more than 4% increase. The new contract would take effect on July 1st. The heat will be on today and tomorrow with temperatures in the mid-90s and heat index values as high as 107 degrees. If you have no air conditioning, there are cooling centers available in the city.
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7: Lincoln Lancaster County Health Director Carrie Kernan says you should drink plenty of water, put on sunscreen, and wear light, loose-fitting clothing if you're planning on going outside. But she also advised you to limit your outdoor activity to the coolest parts of the day or evening. You can read more about the heat advisory at KFORnow.com. Again, that heat advisory in effect until 9 p.m. tonight. It's currently 88 degrees and sunny in the capital city. For KFOR News, this is Elijah Herbal.
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3: 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Bruntzy, who do you believe the great folks of Omaha / the state of Nebraska is or will be adopting for the CWS?
4: Oh, man, that's a good one. It's got to be West Virginia, right?
3: That's kind of where I'm thinking. I mean, if there's live raccoon pets making the roadie, I mean, all is well. I mean, it should be pretty fun, and they may challenge Rocco's shot record of what LSU put up.
4: Well, and not only that, but if ever there was a time that, like, Nebraska Furniture Mart and Mrs. B's is trying to unload some old couches that they couldn't get rid of.
3: Some old plaid couches.
4: Might be their time. Yeah.
3: Buy one, take one.
4: cash in on that insurance money if there's some fires. Yes. So I think it would be them. I actually some of my families from West Virginia, they're very excited about the trip there, so they're not, I don't know if they're coming for it, but yeah, anyways.
3: What part of West Virginia, Bruntzy?
4: Well, I'm trying to think how
3: I don't
4: how
3: to speak to them. I don't know.
4: Yeah, I'm trying to think how to describe where it is. So basically, if you basically right smack in the middle of the state is probably the best way to describe it. They're not from the big city part of West Virginia. If you know where Beckley, West Virginia is,
5: nope,
4: it's in the ballpark of that. So,
3: have you ever visited?
4: I have not. Yeah, they were coal miners and all that stuff. So,
3: good folks.
4: Yeah. The hardworking folks that would shake their heads at me, I'm sure.
5: I just looked up Beckley, and the number one attraction is the Exhibition Coal Mine.
4: Yeah, probably so. Be careful to put you to work. So,
3: let's keep the work theme going with the portal and talk some Nebraska baseball, and Huskers keeping active with that. Now, Katsky entering the portal, and we know Butenbach, not new news last week that came down, but what's your take on Caleb Hoover? Let's start there.
4: Yeah, he's kind of got an interesting story. You know, he is on his fourth stop in college baseball in a little over 2 years. This would be going into his third year of college baseball on his fourth stop. At a year in JUCO, was at South Carolina last year. Didn't really play much there. But, you know, Nebraska's looking to add some pop to its lineup. And, you know, that's the one thing that he kind of has in his background. He's 6'3", 225. And, you know, didn't see many at-bats at South Carolina, but, you know, in the JUCO ranks the year before that, he hit 340, I think 16, 17 home runs, 50 RBIs. He has the potential to two-way. As a pitcher, he's going to pitch a little bit, this summer out in California in summer ball, but, you know, big physical left-handed bat that Nebraska needs to add to its lineup. It's actually Josh Hoover's, little brother, if you need a little name recognition there, but, you know, a guy that Nebraska targeted very early out of the portal. He didn't even need to make a visit to Lincoln because he'd been pursued the summer before. So, you know, that's kind of the way of the land for him. But, you know, Nebraska is kind of in an interesting case this off season where, you know, you're going to have to retool the pitching staff a little bit. You look across that infield and, you know, you're losing three guys that played a ton of innings for you. You know, Jet Buck out in left field is also out of eligibility. So they're going to have some at bats and some innings that they have to fill. And I think they're being a little bit focused with what they're having to do, but definitely need to add some guys that have some production and some potential coming out of the Power Four ranks. And that's what, you know, they're at least the potential piece of it is what they're getting with Hoover.
5: And with Hoover, I am curious to see what shade of red he'll be wearing at Memorial Stadium in, is that October, whenever Indiana comes to town? That'll be interesting to see.
4: Yeah, no, that's another little piece of it, too. But, you know, two guys that have, you know, navigated the transfer portal in very different ways. And, you know, when I talked to Caleb, you know, he said the thing that they'd kind of talked about was, look, like, you know, when you kind of have that opportunity to make your choice out of the portal, you want to go somewhere where it's about the opportunity and somebody that you know, a school that really wants you. And that was pretty clear that he was high on Nebraska's priority list. And, you know, I think they really liked what he could potentially bring with a, you know, power bat from the left-handed side.
3: What's your take on Cole Moore from Iowa, the pitcher?
4: Yeah, another guy that, you know, during his time at Iowa, just had his freshman year there. Started seven games as a midweek pitcher, 20 overall appearances during his time at Iowa. You kind of look at what he throws. It's mid-90s. There's a lot of potential there, I think, as a guy that can come in and start for you. And, you know, that's, you know, kind of what Nebraska needs. If Katsky hitting the portal this week, and then also, you know, potentially getting dinged by the draft with Horn and Yasa and Jayshon Ungers, a draft-eligible sophomore this year, you know, you need to find guys that can kind of come in and you know, take those spots and be ready to go in the weekend rotation. Because you saw this year, I mean, you know, a big reason for Nebraska's success in the midweeks was the starting pitching depth that they had. And sure, they had to shuffle a little bit with who was handling those roles, but they had enough arms to cover those innings, and that's kind of what Nebraska needs to do now. They're going to add some guys out of the JUCO ranks who have been committed already, but you know, having a guy like Moore to come in and you know, kind of provide that you know, experience and work with Rob Childress, I think it's a pretty good get.
5: As you look at the College World Series field that makes their way to Nebraska here this week, Bruncey, are there any lessons from how those teams have been constructed that you think Husker fans or even Husker coaching staff could take to heart moving forward with what Husker baseball could look like?
4: Yeah, I don't know. It's an interesting conversation. I mean, I think, you know, I think what Nebraska did last year going into, you know, the portal cycle and also just some of the guys that they've, you know, recruited, you know, I think they see the value more now in just having a little bit more slug in the lineup, and just kind of that approach 1-9 that just, you know, every guy that comes to the plate has the potential to, you know, to gap a double or something like that. And that's not something that they've always had, in the past. And I think, you know, when you look at the types of players that they've targeted, you know, this portal cycle, you know, last portal cycle, I think, you know, that's kind of the direction that they're going. And I think that's kind of what you see with these teams that make the College World Series year in and year out is you certainly have the pitching depth, but you also have lineups that, you know, with one swing, you can get three runs. And it just makes the margin for error a little bit wider. And I think, you know, I said earlier, you know, the pitching depth was a big reason why Nebraska had the success they did this year in the midweeks. The other part of it, too, was that the offense was just a little bit more explosive. You know, they scored more runs, the doubles numbers were higher. And I think that's kind of been the direction that Nebraska's been looking to go. I know everybody kind of talks about bolt ball and you know, the bunt team and stuff like that, but I don't know that that's as much of a part of the game as maybe what it's been in the past few years for Nebraska. So maybe that's the lesson to take there. But, you know, they need to kind of retool a little bit, both with the weekend rotation, potentially with those guys leaving after the draft, and then just having to replace a lot of the veterans from the lineup.
5: Michael Bruns with us here on the Average Joe Sports Show. And as we do transition, I want to briefly get your thoughts on the College World Series. If local fans want to follow along with winners at the College World Series, is there a right team in your eyes to pick if fans want to see their team that they pick go all the way?
4: Which team do I think has a good shot of being there at the end? I wouldn't overlook Ole Miss. Mm-hmm. And I don't think that that's just me, you know, with the bias and having seen them up close. But they can hit home runs. They hit for a lot of power. That pitching depth that they've got is also pretty good. And, you know, with the format and everything now and the way that they schedule the championship series, I mean, I think a team like Ole Miss has a pretty good opportunity to get in there with, you know, the pitching depth that they have. So are they a dark horse because they weren't a one seed? Maybe, I guess. But, you know, I think they've been pretty tested with the way that they got to Omaha. And, you know, I think maybe the other team that I would probably, you know, pay pretty close attention to is Georgia. You know, that Georgia-Texas game right out of the gates is going to be kind of fun.
3: It'll be outstanding. Pat McAfee descending on Omaha for his program on Friday. He'll have all the West Virginia, I'm sure, gathering around his set, and we'll...
5: I do wonder if he'll jump in the Missouri River while he's here.
3: That's a good question. We'll count the number of live raccoons in the stands. Bruncey, I want to get your thoughts here on the recruiting front for Nebraska football, and tell me a little bit here about Owen Price, Grand Island Central Catholic linebacker.
4: Yeah, I mean, it's, you know, kind of... those types of stories are a little bit fewer and far between, I guess, with, you know, the way that the camps feel like they are nowadays. But, you know, he shows up at a camp on Friday and just absolutely, you know, blew things away with the way that he tested, the way that he worked out for Nebraska's staff. 2028 kid out of Grand Island Central Catholic, earns an offer. You know, you look at the numbers. He runs a 4.5, broad jumps almost 11 feet. I mean, those are really impressive numbers, like numbers that would certainly raise some eyebrows at that size during like a pro day. So, you know, Nebraska offered him. I'm sure they're not going to be the last to do so, but, you know, one of those guys and one of those stories that's always kind of cool, who shows up and just kind of, you know, leaves the coaches kind of double checking their stopwatches and, you know, really kind of, you can kind of see it when stuff like that happens, you know, like the coaches are just hanging around the drills a little bit more. So, you know, I think Nebraska did well to offer early, and we'll see what they can do there. But, you know, one of those cool stories this time of year as a camp offer that seems to happen a little bit less frequently than it used to.
5: Yeah, I think that is one of the reasons why Husker coaches value that camp time so much. They can get that eyes on, that hands on experience with kids. And I mean, the film doesn't lie, but the eye test really doesn't lie for a lot of coaches.
4: It doesn't, and I think, I don't know, I think you get a little bit better sense too of, you know, personality, you know, how guys compete, how coachable are they? I mean, that's always a huge thing, you know, with coaches and kind of figuring out how prospects are is, you know, if I tell him to do something, how quickly can he do it in a drill and commit that to memory? I mean, I've heard stories in the past of, you know, guys that might be fairly athletic, but, you know, you can't, if you can't take coaching or you're unwilling to, you know, then that can kind of be a disqualifier. But, you know, that's one of the benefits of those camps. And, you know, as much as it's a little less frequent that those types of things happen, you know, it is an opportunity. And I think, you know, Nebraska's coaching staff is always going to really kind of fine-tooth comb guys that come to camps. And, you know, he was certainly one that stood out and for good reason.
3: Brunsy, what's your take on this upcoming visit weekend? I know the numbers are going to be fewer, but it's on the heels of Nebraska getting five yeses last weekend with that first big weekend of June official visits.
4: Yeah, it is going to be smaller. And you know, part of that is just Nebraska's kind of running out of spots. I mean, you know, I'm probably looking at it right around 20-ish for what the class ends up being. You're already sitting at 15. There's a couple guys that are out there, the Ahmad Hudsons, that are absolutely, you know, make room for them if they decide that they want to be in. But, you know, Nebraska's kind of whittled things down a little bit. It's going to be, I think we've got five guys coming in right now, and we'll see if that number holds. But a couple linemen, I think, to note, you know, Barrett Kittrell at Ashland Greenwood scheduled to come to Nebraska for an official visit after being at Iowa last week. Kyler Kuhn, out of Kansas City. Both of those guys are, you know, interior offensive linemen, and, you know, both were at Iowa last week, and those are, you know, kind of an elbows out type recruitments right now. Nebraska, I think, has a pretty good offensive line class going, but they would like to add to that. Another one that, you know, kind of stands out too, Kamari Whitfield, corner out of Florida. You know, Oregon, Nebraska, Florida State, those are the three schools kind of in the mix for him. I think Nebraska's in a good spot. I think they have been for a while. So we'll see if they can kind of close that one out. But, you know, it's, you know, as huge as last weekend was in terms of the number of visitors, the number of commitments, it is going to get a little bit quieter going forward, though, just because of numbers. And then that last weekend, on the weekend of the 19th, Nebraska has their huge 7-on-7 camp and tournament, but it's going to be a lot of guys who are already committed, you know, taking their official visits that weekend.
3: Michael Brunts with us, Husker 24/7 Sports. Brunts, always fun to get caught up. We'll see you down the road. Thanks for the time today.
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1: Let's face facts. 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Spring storms, roof-ripping hail, flooding rains, tree-toppling winds, dangerous lightning, and her favorite local go-to, tornadoes.
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3: Back into it here, Average Joe Sports Show. Chris Schmidt, Elijah Herbal, Justice Rohde, Hall of Fame coach, three-time national champion. He knows the road to Omaha with Oregon State. It's Pat Casey with his coach. Good to spend time with you again. How are we doing?
11: We're doing great, man. Good being with you guys. Like I just said, it's Nebraska, Omaha, June. Hey, man, that's pretty good gig.
3: It's a great combination. An interesting field this year. You got a lot of SEC flavor and a couple of first-timers in West Virginia and in Troy, which is always exciting. I want to go back to your first trip to Omaha. Coach, and of course, being able to dogpile. But take our listeners back with just the program you built at Oregon State, its excellence in it, and it still lasts today, and just what kind of got you guys over the hump. I mean, tell me about this this engineering project that you put forth. It's among the greats.
11: Well, you know, I wish I had a blueprint for it, but I don't. You know, it was a lot of trial and error, a lot of work, a lot of belief, a lot of good players. You know, it was, to be honest with you, it was kind of mind-blowing when I got here, and I said to our AD at the time that I thought we could compete nationally and first regionally. We had to do some things. We had to build a stadium. We had, you know, blah, blah, blah. And he kind of just said, hey, man, go for it. But, you know, we don't play a lot of baseball out in the Northwest, so it kind of motivated me to follow that dream. And I just ran into some really good players, had good coaches helping me. We were in a tremendous conference, which, you know, anytime you're in a good conference, you have to raise the bar with your players, and so it helped us with that. You know, and it just kind of somehow that mix, that recipe worked. And once we got that feel that we could play or beat anybody, you know, it started with, let's say, a big win against Stanford or Mike Gillespie's great teams at USC or Arizona State with Murph, whatever it was. You know, there was just little steps, and every little step got us closer to where we believed we could do this and we could play with anybody. And you know, we got there in 05. I thought we were, you know, we really got beat in a real close game to Lane. Thought that we really played well, but it was that first time deal. And then played Baylor and had, you know, got a guy throwing out the plate, went extra innings. They spin a ball in the infield, doesn't leave the infield for the winning run. And, you know, so that was bittersweet, but also knowing we were good enough to be there. And then, of course, Gunnarsson put us all on everybody's bullseye by saying, hey, don't worry, we'll be back. And so that's the kind of confidence and boldness, you know, I think that a lot of those guys had. But I certainly blessed with good coaches, good players. The fan base at Oregon State for the size of our market is amazing.
5: It's Pat Casey with us here on the Average Joe Sports Show. And, Coach, do you see any similarities with the build that you had at Oregon State with what West Virginia's done over the last decade or so since they moved into the Big 12? There's discussions that maybe their baseball program would shut its doors and they'd discontinue. But now you look at them and they're regional champs in three consecutive years. They become one of the powerhouses of the Big 12. And they each have a passionate fan base out there in Morgantown. Do you see any similarities with what you built at Oregon State in this current West Virginia Mountaineer squad?
11: Well, you know, I kind of do. You know, you're in a place where you're not supposed to win. The weather's not great. I knew when Randy went there, because we played them at TCU, and you know, he was real good. I mean, he could recruit, he could coach, he could do it all. I knew they were going to get better, and you know, so it wasn't surprising, but it was at the same time, because I mean, that's a hard place to recruit, that's a hard place to play. You know, and so I think with Texas and Oklahoma out of that conference, I think that helped in some fashion. But man, I'm really excited for them, excited for Troy. I think it's really cool for those schools that haven't been there. You know, it was so exciting to see Kansas and what they've done. And so, yeah, you know, I just think that this thing, you know, a lot of people are talking about, you know, hey, how do we do this now that some of the power schools have so much money, so much NIL money, and how do we, you know, and they're getting, you know, and so this just goes to prove, man, there's something about chemistry and camaraderie and recruiting and building from the ground up. And, you know, everybody should go out and get a Paul Skeens or Arquette or somebody like that. But, you know, when you look at Troy and you look at some of these schools that you see three-year guys, four-year guys, I think Texas Arlington last year went into Texas and beat them in the regional, I think it was. And I looked at how many guys had been there. So certainly I think all head coaches are looking at how do we blend that, how do we mix that. But I thought it was a jolt for college baseball for sure to see some teams get in that had never been there.
3: So Oregon State Hall of Famer and national champion Pat Casey with his talking CWS Average Joe Sports Show. Coach, I know you keep an eye on Nebraska. You've scheduled Nebraska from time to time and been some great matchups with the Huskers and Beavers. And Will Bolt, you were talking about steps, and one of those steps Coach Bolt talked about was being able to host a regional. Nebraska did that, put a thrill into Haymarket. I mean, elbow to elbow not long ago, just a couple weekends ago. It was incredible to cover, and Nebraska came just a bit short, a couple of really good teams in Arizona State and Ole Miss in there. But what was your impression of Nebraska's season, if you paid that close of attention? And two, just a thought on Will Bolt, what he's done through 7 years.
11: Well, you know, I've known Rob Childers since he was with DBH, you know, and I know that Will played for him. I know that Will was instrumental at A&M and obviously thought that he would be very, very successful, young, energetic, can recruit, can coach. I got that edge to him. I was excited, man. I mean, I really like Nebraska. I do. I mean, because, you know, I mean, I think that's a natural. When we went in there in 06, and, of course, Nebraska and Miami's love for one another in football really helped us. Because we had to play Miami, and they just kicked our ass the first game. And so everybody in Omaha said, once Nebraska, you know, so they took us on as their little team. And then we came back and knocked off the king of the mountain and went on to win it. So I got to really enjoyed everything about Nebraska. And I mean that. University of Nebraska, Omaha, the College World Series, the people are amazing. It's cool, man. And I know Will's got that edge, and I know, see, that's, for me, those towns that are that size, you know, Lincoln and Corvallis and these college towns, Morgantown, these places, they get, you know, it gets live, man. And of course, I've been to a Nebraska football game, and that is just absolutely incredible. And so I, you know, obviously, I know Arizona State was good, and Mike just does such a good job with Ole Miss. Matter of fact, I think Ole Miss is really playing well at a high level, like them a bunch. I think the one bracket, obviously their bracket, is a little, it might be a more favorable. It wouldn't surprise me at all. And to see them get to the finals, you know, and of course you got to get through North Carolina, and they got a great club. But yeah, I'm happy for Will, man. I think it's great. He's a young coach in our game that does it right.
12: Coach, two-parter for you here. I know you said you didn't really have a blueprint, but it's been noted that throughout your career you recruited a lot of Pacific Northwest guys to be at your program in Oregon State. You played baseball at the University of Portland. Your first coaching job is at George Fox University, which is in Oregon, and then you go to Oregon State and stay in that Pacific Northwest blueprint. Were you big on regionality and recruiting guys from that region? And then did you ever dip into the lower JUCO levels, NAIA D2? Did you ever try to get some younger, hungrier guys looking for a second opportunity to give your program an edge?
11: Well, I'll tell you a little secret. My recruiting in the Northwest was based on my $2,500 recruiting budget when I got the job at Oregon State. So unless I wanted to get in the car and drive to Southern California, I guess Portland and Seattle were a little easier, you know? So I kind of stumbled into that. Always looking for the best player. We had some junior college guys early because we felt like we were getting some good high school players, but obviously needed a little especially on the mound, and needed a couple guys like that. We got a couple JUCO arms. Once in a while, I got a JUCO player, not all that often, but you know, we really found that our niche for us, and we got away from that a little bit after 07, you know, my recruiting coordinator kind of, and he did a great job. He found guys in Arizona and, you know, Colorado and, you know, wherever, but it really wasn't, you know, we kind of got away who we are. And so we just decided we want to dominate from the middle of California to the Canadian border. So you got half of California, Oregon, Washington, Montana, Idaho, and that bottom basin of Canada. And then if we were going to recruit a guy, like Kevin Abel in San Diego, we weren't going to recruit the area. We were just going to recruit the player. So we weren't getting lost in all this overabundance of players. We focused on where we're at. I mean, if you look at Quan's from the Bay Area and Larnick's from the Bay Area and Rutgers from Oregon and, you know, Magical's from Sacramento, you know, we really had that area covered pretty good, and I thought that really helped us out. And then when you win, people recognize that, and they want to come there, and they want to play. A certain guy wants to play in a certain program. And so thank God they didn't have the transfer portal back there, because hell, I wouldn't have had a team after the fall, you know. And they all thought I was crazy. But really just wanted guys to want to be at Oregon State, wanted guys to be Oregon State guys, wanted guys to play with an edge, wanted guys to understand what it's all about. And, you know, we coach baseball, and we forget sometimes that there's two parts. You teach the game, you coach the player. I mean, and a lot of guys can teach the game. I mean, you can go to high school and see a really good, solid high school guy teaching the fundamentals. Not that difficult to do, but coaching, that's really, really hard. And so finding that balance of teaching and coaching, and then making sure that guy fits into the system of what you believe in, then you got a really good mix. They play, they feed off of one another. When a guy comes to Oregon State now, he knows what to expect. He's learning from the guy that lockered there last year. And I always say that, man, what's that guy going to say about that when I leave your name tag on that locker and he gets to take it out of the next year? Man, I'm lockering where Stephen Kwan or Adley Rutschman or Matt Boyd lockered. You know, I think that's important. And for us, it was. And I get it. There's a lot of different methods now. But for us, we're never going to survive without that kind of a program.
3: Hall of Famer Pat Casey, former man at Arizona State. He would have smacked me. Oregon State, you know what, it's good to hear his take on building programs, the greatest show on dirt. And we love catching up with Coach Casey every June, right, when the College World Series starts. Thoughts on Will Bolt, thoughts on Nebraska, thoughts on the state of college athletics, specifically baseball, the portal, and what route to go, right? Do you go portal? Do you go high school? Do you go JUCO? And the answer is yes. We'll have some more with the Hall of Famer, Pat Casey, Oregon State head man, with us here on the Average Joe Sports Show, part two coming up.
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5: Longtime Oregon State baseball coach Pat Casey with us here on the Average Joe Sports Show, talking some baseball, talking program building, talking some College World Series. And, Coach, to kind of marry some of those topics together, if you were in today's baseball building a roster for postseason success, we'll kind of throw the regular season to the side because at this point in the year, what you did in the regular season no longer matters. If you were just building a roster for postseason success and specifically College World Series success, are you starting on the bump? Are you starting with the bats? Are you looking for home run hitters? What are you doing to start a roster that could make that College World Series run to a championship?
6: Well, that's a great question, and I think I have an answer that works for us. We were in the Pac-10, as you well know, and that was north and south until 99. Our first year in 99 was in education because, you know, you had the minus five bats. And I told our staff, there's no way we can win unless we shrink the game. We just have to pitch and defend. You can't coach when it's 8-1. You know, if you work on running, starting hitters, bun, doing whatever you like to do as a coach, if it's 3-2, if it's 2-1, you can do that. You can play the game, but you can't do it when you're down 5 or 6 runs. And so our whole emphasis went on recruiting is premier mound people, premier defenders. And when we win with those people, then that premier defender who, let's just say in our grading system, was a 2.5 a hitter, which for us would be a marginal Pac-10 guy, he'll become a 3.5 and he'll become a 4 because we win. And that's exactly what happened. That defender got better. Nate Yeske and Dan Spencer developed pitchers. We got good arms, but the better arms came later because, you know, we won. And, you know, that 06 team with Buck and Gundy and Nickerson and all those guys, those arms are real. And so got to shrink the game for me. Got to shrink the game. It doesn't change. If you look at teams in the big leagues, that pitch and they defend, they're around it. And, you know, I guess if you're playing in Georgia, you know, and you have that ballpark, you know, you can look for some big swingers, I guess. But for me, get your pitcher off the field. The only way to do that is pick it up, throw it across the diamond. For me, it was always if I thought pitching was number one, the catcher had to be the most important defender, followed by the shortstop and right up the middle, as everybody teaches. But, you know, that's how we did it.
7: Coach, we'll get you out on this, and it's awesome to get caught up with you and want to see you back in Omaha soon so we can have that cold beer, my friend. We talk about it every year.
6: I know, man. I'm going to have to call Mitch and blame it on him this year, you know. So, hey, who knows, man? Who knows? I might just, for a frosty top, I might just fly in there for a game or two. You never know.
7: We'll make it happen. You get here for a football game, we'll get you here for a baseball game, and we'll have two of them. We'll do it that way.
6: I like it. Maybe two on the same day. Who knows?
7: I think so. You know? Maybe we'll go for a triple.
8: But don't threaten him with a good time.
9: Yeah. He might as well hit for the cycle at that point. Come on now, Schmidt.
7: Pat Casey's with us here, Hall of Fame coach, Oregon State. And, Coach, just thoughts on today's day and age of college athletics here with the portal, with NIL, and just the task at hand, quite honestly, for not only programs but head coaches. Is the freedom of movement is good and bad. The NIL war chest is not equal, and, you know, teams are trying to cope with it. With Will Bolt's kind of gone JUCO route, and he does go portal as well, but he's done a great job of keeping Nebraska kids home and developing those guys as well. It's been a three-pronged approach for Nebraska that's been successful. It's been building, and it points back to the chemistry you've touched on. But put yourself in a coach's shoes today. Would you look at JUCO? How hard would you look at the portal? And then, you know, talk to me about talking to the friends of the program that contribute, because you need those NIL dollars.
6: I think that, first of all, I'm glad I don't have to navigate that. You know, I think it's difficult on the coaches. I think it's difficult on the players. And I don't begrudge the players for wanting to have part of the revenue share. Understandable. I think that there is a reasonable situation that could happen where players should be able to transfer. But I also think that they're robbing young kids, young players, out of the chance to fail and then succeed and find out really how to become a winner. You know, there's nobody that really succeeds at anything unless they've had a tough time. And to eliminate that, you know, if I'm 18 years old, I'm not intentionally, maliciously saying, hey, I didn't play enough, you know, I'll try something else, instead of I can't do that, so coming back and finding out, hey, how much better can I get? And I think that's the one thing that bothers me a little bit, is players don't get to experience that if they choose not to. I think that each institution is unique. I think Nebraska's unique, and Will knows what he's got to do to get the best players there. And if it's a blend of JUCO and a transfer and a freshman, that's what he's got to do. If you're somewhere where you can recruit high-end freshman guys, for me, I would love to continue to develop those guys, and the risk of that is, hey, will they leave? And so it's a very difficult situation, and I think each coach has to balance it out as he sees fit. What I do know is that I'd always tell guys, we only want guys here that want to be here. So that, I think that's important no matter what. I think everybody should go out and get Paul Skeens if he's available, right? I just think sometimes I see teams filling spots to fill spots that maybe eliminate a guy that developed. You know, we played in the College World Series against Arkansas in that three-game series. Stephen Kwan got hurt in Game 2 of the World Series, never played in the Championship Series. We started three walk-ons. Jack Anderson, a five-year senior. Zach Taylor, first base, a four-year senior. And Novak, a fifth-year senior who was injured. And those guys walked on. Those guys developed. Jack Anderson was going to leave after his freshman year because he didn't play. I said, Jack, you came here to get better. You came here to get an education. You knew that coming in. If you want to go play every day, yeah, go to Linfield. You'll play every day. You'll be an All-American. I can't even tell you you're going to play here next year, but I can tell you that there's a challenge for you if you want it. If you want to find out, that guy was so important to our success, and he played in the World Series, started every game that championship series, felt like he belonged. So I do think there's part of that. And that's important. I think it's really important. I also think it's important to have the dude on the mound, left hander, go 96. You know, that changes how good you are in hurry, right? So I think you'd have to blend it. If I was in a position that I could get good high school players and they wanted to come, and I had an institution that was like that, I look at North Carolina like that. I think North Carolina, you know, and Cary right there, I think they can get really good high school players. They're in a great area of population. You got all the national teams coming in there. You got junior baseball coming in there. You got, you know, that would be completely different to me than, let's say, Texas Tech. You know what I mean? So each school, I think, has to look at what and where they get the players that fit the most for them. And so, I don't know. I think that I would learn, you know, the game's a teacher most of the time. You know, you said it, hey, you know what, by the time you get to Omaha, it's not about baseball. I mean, if you're good enough to get to Omaha, you're a good enough team. You have good enough players. You play the game well enough. You've already practiced since September and August. It's not about baseball. Baseball takes care of itself if you're man enough to go out there and say, this is my will against their will. I've already practiced. I ain't getting any better in the next 2 weeks. There's just no way. I mean, I'm going to take my BP and my ground balls, stay sharp. I'm not going to get any better. Now, mentally, I'm going to take you to your knees. That's the approach for us. That's what we did. I look for those guys, and those guys are there. I don't care if they're a JUCO guy. I don't care if they're a high school guy. For us, having a guy for 3 years, you can ingrain some things in them that you can't do in 3 months. You know, when you think about a transfer coming in September, and you play in February, you got the guy for 4.5 months. That's a tough gig.
7: 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Thank you so much.
6: Right on, man. Go Nebraska, go Omaha, and I hope that place rocks, man. 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
7: See you, coach. Good to hear from Coach Casey. We'll wind out a Tuesday next here with the Average Joe Sports Show.
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0: 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Now, let's get back to the show. Here are Chris Schmidt and Elisha Herbel.
1: 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Chris Schmidt, Elijah Herbel, Justice Rohde. Roadshow Thursday is we're going to be out at Haymarket Park in front of the Savannah Bananas soiree, the extravaganza Thursday. That party gets going at 7. We'll be on 4 to 6. Fired up to be at Haymarket, man. Going to be good stuff. And Elijah, they may just grab you to call balls and strikes.
2: No, I'd prefer not to. It'll make me twerk.
1: Nobody needs to see that.
3: I don't know. I think we need to see Elijah shake what his mama gave him. I don't know.
1: I don't believe that is good for anybody. And that's not a shot at Elijah. No. That's just a normal, average Joe take.
2: No, I've been in the gym for a while. My mama didn't bless me with much back there. Simple as that. Long back. Very long back.
1: See, I am built more like my late father, where the waist is short. Junior's built like his mama. Especially back there.
2: Okay. I was going to say, what do you mean by that?
1: Yep. You can tell they're both related. High cheekbones and... Anywho, switching subjects. Yes. Russell says, Elijah twerking is illegal. I think that's important. Game Dog, appreciate you for being in.
2: That's important. It is important.
1: Appreciate you

0: Uncle Larry in Arlo. Good to have you. Jeff Snitley, part of the Boulder Peace Treaty. Brad Fitzgerald, always in. Josh, good to have you. Black Hills Brennan making an appearance. Good to have you. Brian is here. Yeah, it's good to have all the Joes checking things out in the stream. Anonymous says 1 and 11 in November sounds familiar. That was the number that Soresby has. Kobe making his way in as well earlier. James saying what's up as well. So thanks to all the Joes that that got in. Hockey tonight. How we feeling?
1: Like I'm rooting for Carolina, but my confidence is waning in them as the day goes on.
0: Right.
1: Vegas, battle-tested, experienced. They've been there. They've done that. I am not concerned, especially considering you've had a couple of overtime games. I am not concerned about the Vegas Golden Knights going New York Knicks and I think kind of letting their foot off the gas.
0: You knew it. You called that last night with the Knicks. It was too much of a setup game.
1: It was a setup game, and the Knicks, with everyone in the media anointing them already, and the party that was happening in New York City.
0: Starting already.
1: Smelling their own farts a little bit, I think. but Spurs got one back. We'll see if the Knicks, after losing their massive winning streak, can respond.
0: See,
1: but I don't worry about the Vegas worried or thinking that they're already anointed.
0: I prefer the feeling myself to your term, but yours is always...
1: It makes you think that even what you're putting out that's bad is still good. It plants the flag.
0: Yes. Back tomorrow at 4. Thank you.
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1: A fire at a fast food restaurant in Northwest Lincoln. Good evening, I'm Elijah Herbal, KFOR News. A fire this morning inside the Burger King off of 11th and Cornhusker. According to LFR Public Information Officer MJ Learman, smoke was reported inside the building and flames were on the roof. Crews were able to get the fire under control. It appears the fire began in a fryer and then extended up to the roof.
2: Few people inside. The medic units were there and no one was treated or transported.
1: The restaurant remains closed. The investigation is ongoing. A heat advisory is in effect through 9 o'clock this evening in the Lincoln area. Heat index values could rise as high as 107 degrees. You're encouraged to drink plenty of water, put on sunscreen, and wear light, loose-fitting clothing if you're planning to go outside. You can find more tips on dealing with the heat, including the cooling centers that are available in Lincoln, at KFORnow.com. For KFOR News, this is Elijah Herbal. Now it's time for Lincoln Salt Dogs baseball here.

0: The airwaves of KFOR as the Salt Dogs kick off a three-game series on the road in Chicago, taking on the Chicago Dogs. The Salt Dogs, a great weekend that I'm sure Rich will tell you about here in just a moment, but you can't be stuck in the past. Salt Dogs moving forward as they try to inch closer back towards 500 with full thoughts on what tonight's game will be, this series will be, and more. Let's begin the Lincoln Salt Dogs at the Ballpark pregame show and send it out to the Corona Extra broadcast booth in Chicago, where Rich Ray is standing by with Lincoln Salt Dogs at the Ballpark pregame show.
1: Play ball! Salt Dog Baseball is just moments away. This is At the Ballpark, the Salt Dogs pregame show on KFOR. Now, the preview of today's game with Rich Ray.
2: Good evening, everyone, and welcome to Impact Field in Rosemont, Illinois. Tonight, the Lincoln Salt Dogs will play the Chicago Dogs in Game 1 of a three-game midweek American Association Baseball interdivisional series. We invite you inside the visiting Corona Extra broadcast booth. I'm Rich Ray. Elijah Herbel is with us at our KFOR studios in Lincoln. Well, Sunday afternoon at Haymarket Park, the Lincoln Salt Dogs defeated the Sioux Falls Canaries 12-2 in American Association baseball action. With the win, Lincoln completed a three-game weekend sweep and wrapped up its six-game homestand at 3-3. Lincoln, 8-14 on the season, scored 12 runs off 16 hits with no errors and stranded 11 runners on base. Sioux Falls, at 12-11, had two runs with nine hits, committed two errors, and left eight runners on base in a game that lasted 2 hours and 57 minutes in front of 2,240 fans. The Salt Dogs started the scoring in the bottom of the first. Nick Shumpert led off the inning with a single against Canaries starter Chase Gearing, then stole second. Two batters later, Jake Jelly hit a two-run home run to left field to make it 2-0. Jelly's home run was his third that he hit in the series. Lincoln added two more runs in the bottom of the second. Callan Halverson led off the inning by reaching on an error. Then Paul Miro laid down a bunt and reached on an error, putting runners at second and third. Then Jacob Morrow hit a double, scoring Halverson and Miro to make the score 4-0. The Canaries got on the board in the top of the third, facing Lincoln starter Ryan Rembez. Joe Voss drew out a walk, and then Anthony Hall singled. Then Chris Quitzer grounded to second, which scored Voss to make it 4-1. The Salt Dogs plated four runs in the bottom of the sixth. Jacob Morrow led off with a single. Two batters later, Kiri Arboleda singled. Then two batters later, Jairo Pomara singled, scoring Morrow and Arboleda to make it 6-1. Sioux Falls went to the bullpen and brought in Spencer Bauer to pitch. The next batter, Tanner Otremba, hit a two-run home run to right field, making it 8-1. The homer was Otremba's second of the series. In the top of the eighth inning, Sioux Falls scored one run. Facing Lincoln reliever Cale Chatham, Chris Quitzer hit a one-out single. Michael Curiali singled, as did Josh Raywalt. Mike Hart reached on a fielder's choice, scoring Quitzer to make the score 8-2. Lincoln concluded the scoring in the bottom of the eighth with four more runs. Facing Sioux Falls reliever Adam Dietrich, Kerry Arboleda drew a walk. Then Jake Jelly singled. Two batters later, Tanner Otremba singled, scoring Arboleda to make it 9-2. Connor Bagneski drew a walk. Then Callan Halverson did the same, scoring Jelly to make it 10-2. Sioux Falls made a pitching change and brought in T.J. Rockerbomber. Paul Miro walked, scoring Otremba to make it 11-2, and Jacob Morrow singled, scoring Bagneski to make it a 12-2 score, which would end up to be as the final. Salt Dogs starter Ryan Rembez earned the victory. He's now 1-3. He pitched six innings, giving up one run off five hits, struck out seven, and walked one. Cale Chatham pitched two innings, yielding one run off two hits, and struck out one. Zach McLeod pitched one inning, gave up one hit, struck out one, and walked one. Sioux Falls starter Chase Gearing took the loss. He's now 2-2. He pitched 5 2/3 innings, yielding 7 runs off 12 hits, struck out 4, and walked 3. Spencer Bauer pitched a third of an inning, giving up 1 run off 1 hit and struck out 1. Jalen Miller worked 1 inning, and he walked 1. Adam Dietrich pitched a third of an inning, gave up 4 runs off 2 hits, and walked 3. T.J. Rockerbomber pitched two-thirds of an inning, giving up 1 hit, struck out 1, and walked 1. Offensively for Lincoln, Nick Shumpert was 2-for-6. Kerry Arboleda was 2-for-5. Jake Jelly went 2-for-4 with a two-run home run. Jairo Pomares was 1-for-4 and drove in two runs. Tanner Otremba was 3-for-5 with a two-run home run and three RBIs. Callan Halverson was 1-for-4 and drove in one run. Paul Miro was 1-for-3 with a run batted in. And Jacob Morrow went 4-for-4 and drove home three runs. For the Canaries, Michael Curiali and Josh Raywalt were 2-for-4. Mike Hart was 1-for-4 with an RBI. So Lincoln had an off day yesterday, and they begin a six-game road trip here tonight. The first of a three-game series is against the Chicago Dogs here at Rosemont's Illinois Impact Field. Right-handed pitcher Foster Pace, who's 0-1 with a 4.22 ERA, will be on the mound for Lincoln. Chicago will counter with right-handed pitcher Andres Diaz. He's 2-2 with a 4.00 ERA. This is the longest road trip for Lincoln so far this season. And then after the three-game set, they'll travel to Oconomowoc, Wisconsin, and take on the mighty Lake Country Dockhounds, who have won 13 in a row at this point. And that'll be coming up at Wisconsin Brewing Company Park beginning on Friday night through Sunday. Then the Salt Dogs will have Monday off, and then they will get back home for their next home contest on Tuesday, 1 week from today, when they host the Winnipeg Gold Eyes at 6:35 p.m. And that evening will be a Triple Play Tuesday, sponsored by Celerion, where fans may donate one new stuffed animal or blanket for the Brave Bee Child Advocacy Center and receive a free general admission ticket. It'll also be a Taco Tuesday, where fans can purchase two tacos for $6. Also, there will be $2 off popcorn, waffle cones, lemonade, and limeade. And for tickets, merchandise, and more information, of course, visit saltdogs.com. All right, let's take a look at the standings right now in the American Association as we speak. In the West, Kansas City is in first with a record of 14-7, and the Monarchs have a three-game lead over the Sioux Falls Canaries in second at 12-11. Winnipeg is sitting third in the West at 10-12, 4.5 games back of Kansas City. Sioux City is in fourth at 10-13, 5 games back. Lincoln is in fifth place at 8-14, 6.5 games back, and tied with Fargo-Moorhead, also at 8-14, 6.5 games back in the West. In the East, Lake Country is the hottest team in the league. They're 17-5. They won 13 in a row, and the Dockhounds have a 2.5 game lead over the Kane County Cougars, who are 14-7. In third place is Gary South Shore and the Railcats, who are 11-10, 5.5 games back. Milwaukee is sitting fourth at 11-11, 6 games behind. The Chicago Dogs are sitting fifth in the American Association East with a record of 8-13, 8.5 games back of the Dockhounds. And Cleburne, the Railroaders, are in sixth at 8-14 and 9 games back at this time of the year. Comparing these two teams here tonight, pitching total-wise, Chicago comes in with an ERA of 5.76, Lincoln with an earned run average of 6.22. Batting-wise, the Chicago Dogs are batting .255, while the Lincoln Salt Dogs are batting .262. Fielding-wise, the Chicago Dogs are fielding at a .977 rate, as are the Lincoln Salt Dogs, so identical in that aspect. Now, as far as running the bases, Chicago has stolen 85% of their stolen base attempts. They're 17 out of 20. However, Lincoln, 80%. 33 stolen bases out of 41 attempts so far this year. So let's kind of look at how both these teams stack up as far as the tail of the tape is concerned. Weather-wise tonight, we anticipate partly cloudy skies here in Rosemont with a game time temperature in the low 80s. The wind will be out of the west-northwest at 5 miles per hour, so light blowing out towards center field. Coming up on the KFOR at the Ballpark pregame show, we're going to hear from Cale Chatham, Salt Dogs infielder and pitcher, in our interview segment. Then Elijah Herbold will have the highlights from Sunday's Salt Dogs victory over Sioux Falls, plus a check of the Brian Health scoreboard. Then we'll give you the starting lineups and the first pitch. Lincoln is embarking upon its longest road trip so far of the season, a six-game span that begins with game one of a series at Chicago tonight. It's the Lincoln Salt Dogs versus the Chicago Dogs, and it's coming up on KFOR and online at KFORnow.com.
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4: The KFOR at the ballpark pregame show continues. We chat with Lincoln Salt Dogs' Cale Chatham, who joins us. Cale is a two-way player for the Salt Dogs. He'll play some infield and also DH every once in a while and also pitches as well. You like all that responsibility?
5: I do. I really enjoy it. I've been doing it for a long time, and it's a lot of fun. Keeps game fun.
4: Yep. Let's talk a little bit about playing in the American Association. I know last year you spent some time in the Frontier League, played also in the Atlantic League as well, and now in the American Association. If you were to describe what you've seen so far to people that don't know what it's about and the talent level and what you've seen so far, how would you do so?
5: I would say it's very comparable. Me and a couple of teammates who were in the Atlantic League last year, we've talked about it. We say talent level is the same. The biggest difference is facilities. Facilities here are amazing. People, they come out, they show love to us everywhere we go, and especially our home fans. They show out and support us. It's awesome.
4: That's awesome. I want to go back to the two-way thing for you. You know, when you grow up as a kid, everybody plays positions all over the place all the time. Has it been that way for you since you were a little kid? You've always played a few positions and can do multiple things?
5: Yeah, growing up, you know, my coach, he said it's going to be really helpful to learn how to play all the positions. And little did I know, it would help me in my college career and now my professional career. I signed to go play in college as a pitcher. And then they saw me hit, and they were like, hey, we want you to hit your freshman fall. And then I did well enough for them to say, hey, you're going to keep hitting, and we're going to hold on to the pitching thing. And I didn't pitch until my last year at my school. And, you know, I was in the closing role because I was hitting and playing shortstop every day. And, you know, we just kept doing it and kept doing it. And it, you know, led me here. And it's just been an amazing talent that, you know, guys blessed me with. And, you know, I've just been sticking with it and having fun with it.
4: Talk about your trek. Georgia boy.
5: Yes.
4: And you went on to play at High Point. Mm-hmm. And then when did you start to get a feel that, you know, that I'm going to play in college, but maybe I might have a shot doing this in the pros?
5: Well, growing up where I grow up, it's expected that you go play in college. You know, a lot of people from around the country come to where I live and play all those summer tournaments. So it's expected of you to play at a high level and to do well at that high level. You know, played with a lot of high level guys, a lot of, you know, big league guys who I train with in the off season, just because that's where I live. But when I made the transition from Division III, where I started LaGrange College, to Division I, that was when I started to realize I could play pro ball. Was the colleges that were calling me and saying, hey, we want you to talk to us, see if you'd be interested in playing for us. And I was like, wow, like this is surreal that I went from playing at a Division III school in Georgia to now I have massive Power Four schools that go to Omaha every year and compete at the highest level. And then when I got to High Point, I had a lot of success. And, you know, I did very well against those powerhouse schools. You know, we played Wake Forest twice a year. I did very well against them. Played UNC, all those great schools that are always pushing for Omaha. And I was like, wow, like I can hang with these guys. I can play with these guys. You know, let's try this pro ball route. And I was also getting a lot of attention from D1 baseball and, you know, from scouts in the Carolina area. So that was when I realized I can really do this.
4: Yeah. You're a prime example of someone that doesn't have to throw 95 to get anybody out. If you get to 90, I know it's a good thing, but it's part of your knuckle curve, right, that makes you effective. When did you pick that up?
5: My travel ball coach, when I first started out, Bo Carruth, he he showed me the knuckleball when I was 9 years old, and I would just throw it, and I was fascinated with it. I would just keep throwing it. I've been throwing it ever since then, and I've figured out ways to make it better. You know, I've had teammates that have had great knuckleball, legendary knuckleball coaches in R.A. Dickey, so they've helped me, you know, how to make it better and more effective and have more control over it. So it is a good thing that I can lean on. But that's, you know, I've been throwing it forever, as long as I can remember, actually.
0: You guys got 3 wins over Sioux Falls over the weekend. Momentum's starting to build now, and now you're on your longest road trip of the year. You play Chicago here, and, you know, what's it going to take to keep this momentum going?
5: You know, we just got to keep doing what we've been doing, you know, trusting one another, you know, and keep playing hard, just like Frizz and Cash and everyone's been telling us to do. Keep playing hard, you know, wins are going to come. We just got to keep doing what we're doing.
0: What'd you study when you were in college?
5: So I have an undergrad in marketing, and I have an MBA as well. I got my MBA at High Point.
0: Good for you. Congratulations.
5: Thank you.
0: Good. Aside from baseball, what do you like to do when you're just chilling and hanging out?
5: I love to golf.
0: Do you?
5: I am a big golfer, and I love to watch movies. I know some of my teammates give me a hard time because I always have a movie quote for a lot of things, and I'll just snap one right off, and they'll laugh.
0: Awesome. Very good. Appreciate your time, Cale. Best of luck this season.
5: Thank you. God bless.
0: You bet. That's Cale Chatham, who is with the Lincoln Salt Dogs. More of the KFOR at the Ballpark pregame show continues after a timeout. This is Lincoln Salt Dogs Baseball.
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10: 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The Lincoln Salt Dogs at the Ballpark pregame show rolls forward this evening as the Salt Dogs set to kick off a three-game road trip up to Chicago, taking on the Chicago Dogs. We're about 10 minutes away from first pitch between the Dogs and the Salt Dogs. But before we send it back out to Impact Field in Chicago in the Corona Extra broadcast booth, we will have a scoreboard update to bring you with plenty of thoughts around the American Association, a full slate of American Association games this evening. Also let you know about Game 4 of the Stanley Cup Finals, the Vegas Golden Knights and the Carolina Hurricanes. What a series that has been thus far. We got Game 4 upcoming this evening. We'll tell you about that in the Brian Health Scoreboard Update. But before we get to the Brian Health Scoreboard Update, let's take you through the highlights from Sunday evening's game. And it was the Lincoln Salt Dogs going for a sweep. An impressive offensive showing from the Dogs on the weekend. 11 runs that they put up on Friday, well into Saturday because of that rain delay that forced Game 1 to be finished on Saturday afternoon. 11 more runs on Saturday evening putting their total at 22 through the weekend. And as they went for the sweep, the run parade would continue for the Dogs. It's the Salt Dogs on the board first on a Sunday afternoon. It's Jake Jelly getting things started for the Dogs. A runner on second, one out. He goes yard, does it all himself, puts the Salt Dogs up by a score of 2-0.
0: First pitch swung on. This one's crushed to left field. It is back by the track, and it's gone.
10: So Jake Jelly does it himself. Salt Dogs up 2-0 at that point. They double their lead in the bottom half of the second inning. Runners on second and third when Jacob Morrow steps up to the plate.
0: Morrow swings and smacks it toward right center field, and that's going to drop for a hit. That's easily going to score both runs. Morrow's thinking two. Here comes the throw, and he is going to slide to the left and get around the tag. He's safe.
10: So 4-0, Salt Dogs after two. Joe Voss would score on a fielder's choice in the top half of the third for the Sioux Falls Canaries to get Sioux Falls on the board. In the bottom half of the fifth, though, the Salt Dogs a chance to get that run right back. Runners on first and second, two outs, Paul Miro at the plate, and the Salt Dogs get aggressive on the base pass.
0: 2-0. Swung on and smacked through the infield left side base hit. Being waved around is Otremba. He's going to try to score. The throw coming home, and Otremba is out.
10: That was going to be a theme for the Salt Dogs this year under manager James Frisbee. He loves getting aggressive on the base paths. He loves the speed. Doesn't play in the Salt Dogs' favor there, but it would not matter as in the bottom half of the sixth inning, the Salt Dogs get that run on the board and actually add another as with runners on second and third, two outs. Jairo Pomares does some damage, a two RBI single for Jairo.
0: Mar swings and lines it back up the middle to center field, base hit. That's going to score Morrow. Around third coming home is Arboleda. He'll cross home plate.
10: And the Salt Dogs would lead by a score of 6-1, but they're not done in the bottom half of the sixth just yet. How about some insurance courtesy of Tanner Otremba? A two-run blast for Tanner, and the Salt Dogs lead by 7, make it 8-1.
0: 3-1 the count, the pitch. And Otremba hits it high in the air, deep to right. Tanner Otremba is homered again this weekend. He puts it in the Canaries' bullpen.
10: That was Sunday afternoon's Midland's Choice play of the game as Otremba goes yard, really busts that game wide open. He makes it 8-1. The Canaries would put up one more in the top half of the eighth, but it would not really matter as the Salt Dogs tack on four more in the bottom half of the eighth. I told you Friday and Saturday is a run parade for the Salt Dogs. That continues on a Sunday as they win by a final score of 12-2, 16 base hits in the game for the Salt Dogs on Sunday afternoon. Add that to the 16 they had in game one of the series and the 10 that they had on Saturday. The Salt Dogs going to look to continue that this evening in Chicago. Game one, Lincoln Salt Dogs and the Chicago Dogs upcoming here on KFOR as the Salt Dogs look to push their win streak to four consecutive games. We'll see what happens. Elsewhere in the American Association, as taking now through our first look this evening at the Bryan Health scoreboard. We bring you four looks at the Bryan Health scoreboard throughout the evening. The first coming in the pregame show, the second at the end of the third inning. We got another coming during the seventh inning stretch, and finally during our postgame show. But to take you around the American Association, no games have gotten started just yet, but we have plenty getting going at 6:30. The first being the Milwaukee Milkmen and the Gary South Shore Railcats. They're battling it out up in Gary, Indiana. The Sioux Falls Canaries, they're heading across the state of South Dakota, just across the border into Iowa. They're playing the Sioux City Explorers. So Sioux City playing host to Sioux Falls, first pitch set for 6:30. Lake Country Dockhounds taking on the Kane County Cougars this evening at Northwestern Medicine Field. That is the home of the Kane County Cougars. And then finally at 6:30, the Cleburne Railroaders. They're heading on one of the longest trips you'll find in the American Association. They're going from Texas all the way up to Winnipeg, Manitoba, taking on the Winnipeg Goldeyes. Again, first pitch set for 6:30. And then the nightcap, if you will, this evening in the American Association, the Kansas City Monarchs taking on the Fargo-Moorhead Redhawks. That one going down this evening in Fargo. We'll keep you updated on all these games throughout the evening here on Lincoln Salt Dogs Baseball. Finally, before we step aside and end this Lincoln Salt Dogs at the Ballpark pregame show, we're going to keep you updated tonight on the Stanley Cup Finals Game 4. Vegas playing host to Carolina. Vegas up 2-1 in this series. We've already had two games go to overtime. It's just been fireworks all around in the Stanley Cup Finals between Carolina and Vegas. Vegas can take a commanding series lead at 3-1 tonight if they were to get the win. Carolina, they're kind of fighting for their Stanley Cup lives as they win tonight with even the series. And in my opinion, likely push things eventually to a Game 7. These two teams have been evenly matched the whole way through, but Vegas could really put a big detractor into the hopes of the Carolina Hurricanes getting Lord Stanley here this summer. So we'll see what happens in the Stanley Cup Finals tonight. We'll have an update on that game. We'll have a puck drop coming your way at the top of the hour, 7 o'clock between Vegas and Carolina. So at the end of the third, we should have an update for you on that game. That'll do it for me, Elijah Herbel, here in the studios of KFOR for this Lincoln Salt Dogs At the Ballpark pregame show. And it'll also do it for the At the Ballpark pregame show, so we're going to step aside.

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4: A slight delay out in Chicago Impact Field, the site, as we're awaiting first pitch between the Lincoln Salt Dogs and the Chicago Dogs tonight on KFOR. We'll send it out to the ballpark here just momentarily. But first, I did want to let you know, we are monitoring the risk of some weather potentially impacting the Lincoln area here this evening. There are some storms forming off to the south and west, and looks like maybe they could be impacting Lincoln in that 8 o'clock or 9 o'clock time frame. Still a pretty fluid situation, but wanted to let you know that I, Elijah Herb, we'll be keeping you updated on any weather situations as they potentially become available tonight. Again, still just a chance of showers, but something to keep an eye on in a day where we've been monitoring the extreme heat risk, and we'll also be monitoring some storms tonight. So you can always keep it tuned to KFOR for the latest on developing weather situations. We're going to step aside, and when we return, we'll have starting lineups and first pitch between the Chicago Dogs and the Lincoln Salt Dogs right here on KFOR.
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7: Good evening, everyone, and it is time once again for Lincoln Salt Dogs Baseball. The Salt Dogs begin a six-game road trip and a three-game series tonight at the Chicago Dogs in Rosemont, Illinois at Impact Field. It's a pleasure to have you along with us here this evening. Let's take a look at the starting lineups for tonight's ball game. The starting lineups are brought to you by Gene Lilly Surety Bonds. They are the largest writer of surety bonds in Nebraska. For the visiting Lincoln Salt Dogs, who are 8-14 on the season, managed by James Frisby and tied for fifth in the American Association West Division. Leading off and playing shortstop is number 4, Nick Schumpert. Batting second and playing first base, number 41, Kerry Arboleda. Batting third and playing left field, number 21, Jake Jelly. Batting fourth, the designated hitter, number 15, Jairo Pomares. Batting fifth in right field is number 44, Tanner Otremba. Batting sixth and playing third base, number 27, Cale Chatham. Batting seventh and playing second base, number 7, Callan Halverson. Batting eighth in center field, number 17, Paul Miro. And batting ninth and catching, number 13, Griffin Everett. For the Salt Dogs, it's Schumpert, Arboleda, Jelly, Pomares, Otremba, Chatham, Halverson, Miro, and Everett. And on the mound for Lincoln tonight will be right-hander Foster Pace. Foster Pace takes the mound here this evening looking for his first victory of the year. He's got a record of 0-1 and a 4.22 ERA. Now the starting lineups for the Chicago Dogs, who are managed by Stu Clyburn with a record of 8-13 and in fifth place in the American Association East. Leading off and playing right field, number 7, Gio DiGiacomo. Batting second and playing shortstop is number 8, Ethan Wilder. Batting third in left field, number 28, Jacob Maben.

0: Batting fourth is the designated hitter, number 38, Tyreek Reed. Batting fifth, doing the catching, is number 11, Jax Grossens. Batting sixth and playing second base, number 6, Daniel Harris. Batting seventh at first base, number 4, Jalen Williams. Batting eighth and playing third base, number 5, Derek Maven. And batting ninth and playing center field, number 9, Michael Tornillo. For the Chicago Dogs, it's DiGiacomo, Wilder, Maven, Reed, Grossens, Harris, Williams, Derek Maven, and Tornillo. And on the mound for the Chicago Dogs tonight is number 15, Andres Diaz. Diaz enters with a record of 2-2 and a 4.00 ERA. So we're set for baseball here at Impact Field in Chicago, Illinois. Hope you enjoy it. Our starting lineups were brought to you by Gene Lilly Surety Bonds. They've been providing surety bonds in Nebraska since 1965, and they say thank you for your support of the Lincoln Salt Dogs. Nick Shumpert will lead things off for Lincoln. And here's the first pitch of tonight's game, and he swings and fouls it over to the Chicago dugout. And the count is no balls and one strike. So we are underway. 6:37 is our first pitch tonight. 87 degrees here in Rosemont, Illinois. Next pitch is a bouncer foul on the third base side as well. And the count is no balls and two strikes on Nick Shumpert, who's batting 256 with no homers, and he has driven in six so far in the year. Diaz, out of the modified windup, will bring it home. And his pitch is swung on and missed for strike three. So swing and a miss, and that's the first out of the ballgame. So one down here on the top of the first, and it'll bring first baseman Kerry Arboleda to the plate. Defensive arrangement for Chicago. In left field is Jacob Maven. In center field is Michael Tornillo. And in right field is Gio DiGiacomo. Over at third base is Jacob Maven's twin brother and former Salt Dog, Derek Maven. At shortstop, Ethan Wilder. First pitch to Kerry Arboleda. He is going to be on the outside corner of the D's for a strike. 0-1 the count. Over at second base is Daniel Harris. Jalen Williams plays first. Jax Grossens is doing the catching for Andres Diaz. 0-1 here on Kerry Arboleda. Next pitch. Swung on and foul tips. And that's going to be strike two. The ball's two strikes on Arboleda, who's batting 325 with two homers. And he's driven in eight. Sunday against Sioux Falls, Arboleda went 2-for-5, grounded into a double play, but he scored two runs and drew a walk. And Arboleda is currently on a 21-game on base streak. The 0-2. And he swings, and he's going to line this into right center field for a base hit. Arboleda will round first and take the wide turn. He's tossing it in from center is Michael Tornillo. And Kerry Arboleda now has a 22-game on base streak as he delivers a one-out single here in the top of the first inning. So that will now bring to the plate the left fielder, number 21, Jake Jelly. Jelly, get ready to step in. Stretch, and now the pitch. And it's going to be in there for a strike. No balls and one strike here on Jelly. Jelly, three homers over the weekend. Here comes the pitch. And he'll take this one in there for a strike. It's now 0-2. No balls and two strikes. Jelly started the season in Fargo-Moorhead. And it was released. And was signed by Missoula, but got picked up by Lincoln instead. Diaz is set. Now the pitch. Breaking away for a ball. And they count now one ball and two strikes here on Jake Jelly. 1-2 to count. Jelly a .333 batting average. 5 home runs and 19 runs batted in between Fargo, Moorhead, and Lincoln. 1-2 to count. Now the next pitch. He swings, hits this ball in the air toward left field. Coming in from left, shading the sun is Jacob Maben near the line. And he'll make the catch for out number 2. So Jake Jelly flies out to left field for the second out, and there are two down. And that's going to bring up the designated hitter, number 15, Jairo Pomares. So Pomares will come to the plate, the designated hitter. Pomares is batting 299 with three homers, and he's driven in 14. turn and a throw on over to first. We'll chase Arboleda back to the bag. Umpires tonight, same umpiring crew that Lincoln saw all last week. Clay Park is the home plate umpire. Kyle Stutz is at first, and Caleb Dye is over at third base. There's the stretch, and now the pitch. And Pomares will hit a bouncer towards second base, and it'll be glove cleanly. Toss on over in time is making the plays. Daniel Harris for the final out of the inning. So that's going to do it for the Soul Dogs. They're in the top of the first, no runs, one hit with no errors, and one runner left on base. We played a half inning. Lincoln 0, Chicago coming up when we return on KFOR and online at KFORnow.com.
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0: Welcome back to Impact Field here in Rosemont, Illinois. Rich Bray along with you. And we've got no score as we're going to work our way to the bottom of the first inning. First three batters for the Chicago Dogs will be right fielder Gio DiGiacomo, followed by shortstop Ethan Wilder, and then left fielder Jacob Maben. Appreciate you being with us on KFOR. For those that are watching the video stream on AABaseball.tv, we do have a technical issue that we're trying to get resolved through the league right now. You're watching a Lake Country and Kane County broadcast, and that obviously is not us. So we'll give you an audio of what's going on here in Chicago before we can get what's figured out with the video. But here's Gio DiGiacomo, who will be leading things off. DiGiacomo batting 294. He's got four homers, and he's driven in 11. And the first pitch from Foster Pace is swung on and hit in the air to right center field. Tagged pretty well. Otremba goes back to the warning track, looks up, and this ball's gone. A leadoff home run by Gio DiGiacomo, and the first pitch thrown by Foster Pace to right center field. The Chicago Dogs are on the board 1-0. Well, that's exactly what Chicago needed to jumpstart the offense, and not what Foster Pace was hoping for to start the ballgame. So DiGiacomo homers, his fifth home run of the season. And it's a 1-0 Dogs lead. Brings up the shortstop, Ethan Wilder. Stretch by Foster Pace, and the pitch. Swung on a miss, strike one. Couple balls and one strike here on Ethan Wilder. Foster Pace coming into today's ballgame. 0-1, the record on the season. A 4.22 ERA. This is his fourth appearance, third start, 10 2/3 innings on the year. Next pitch is a breaking ball at the bottom of the zone for a strike. And the count now, no balls and two strikes on Ethan Wilder. Pace has given up 11 hits, 5 runs, 5 earned, 4 walks and 9 strikeouts coming into tonight for the Flower Mound Texas native. 0-2 pitch. And that's a fastball in and hits him on the arm. So Wilder gets hit by a pitch. And the Chicago Dogs will have a base runner with nobody out here in the bottom of the first inning. So it's going to bring to the plate now the left fielder, number 28, Jacob Maben. Maben's batting 188. No homers in these

0: as this pitch is fouled off to the right side. No balls and one strike to count. Beg your pardon, Jacob Maben batting 288. His twin brother, Derek, batting 188. Jacob is no home runs and three runs batted in on the season. 1-0 Chicago with the lead. And now the pitch. Swung on and foul back. The count, no balls and two strikes here on Jacob Maben. Tyreek Reed would be next. Here's a stretch by Foster Pace. And now the pitch. Runner goes. Throw from Griffin Everett down to second. And it is in time as thrown out, attempting to steal, is Ethan Wilder. So Wilder's caught stealing on the throw by Griffin Everett. Goes 2-4 for out number one. So one away here in the bottom of the first inning. And the pitch missed, so it's 1-2 on Jacob Maben. Pace will pivot. And now kick and deliver. Swung on, it popped in the air on the right side. It's going to be a foul ball out of play. And the count stays put here at 1-2. 1-2 on Jacob Maben, the left fielder. Comes the next pitch on the way. Breaking ball low. And the count now goes to 2-2 here on Maben. Chicago jumped in front on the very first pitch Foster Pace threw in the ballgame when Gio DiGiacomo hit a home run over the right center field fence. Next pitch from Pace. Fastball high. The count will go full now at 3-2. One out. Nobody on. Bottom of the first. Foster Pace asking for a new baseball, and he'll get it from Clay Park, the home plate umpire. Three and two to count. And now the next pitch. Swung on and sprayed foul over on the right side up into the netting. Count stays here at 3-2. Chicago is trying to snap a 5-game losing skid. Dropped the last two games out of a 3-game series with Milwaukee, and then lost all three against Lake Country in the Dockhounds most recently. 3-2 to count. Next pitch. Swung on and hit down the right side, but foul. It is muggy tonight here at Rosemont, Illinois. About 4 o'clock this afternoon, I was down on the field doing some social media work, and standing down in the right field corner, you could just feel the sweat running off your forehead. And little mosquitoes were starting to fly around, and they're over in the right corner as well. As this pitch is swung on, it popped in the air to shallow right. Going out is Halverson, and he'll make the catch. And there are two away. So Maben pops up for the second out, and that'll bring up the designated hitter, number 38, Tyreek Reed. Tyreek Reed will be coming to the plate now. The designated hitter is batting 314, and he'll take a breaking ball on the outside corner for a strike. Reed on the season, one homer, and he's driven in 17. 6'1", 258-pound right-hander from Holcomb, Mississippi. Played in the Frontier League last year. Here's a pitch. It's a bouncer over the mound, but Halverson positioned perfectly. He's got it. He'll toss it over to Arboleda in time, and that's going to retire the side. But Chicago takes the lead on the solo home run by Gio DiGiacomo. One run off of one hit, no errors, and nobody left. We're at the end of one at Impact Field. Chicago leads Lincoln 1-0. 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
0: One inning complete from Impact Field in Chicago, Illinois. Rosemont, Illinois, as a matter of fact. And we will work our way to the top of the second inning, where the Chicago Dogs lead the Lincoln Salt Dogs by the score of 1-0, courtesy of a solo home run by Gio DiGiacomo to off the first pitch from he saw from Foster Pace. So Lincoln will try to respond with 5, 6, and 7 coming up in the order with Tanner Otremba, Cale Chatham, and then Callan Halverson. So Tanner Otremba had a good weekend, couple of home runs against Sioux Falls. He's now batting 270, four homers on the year, and he has driven in 16. 1 week from tonight, the Salt Dogs will be back home when they take on the Winnipeg Goldeyes at Haymarket Park. We'll tell you about the upcoming promotion. First pitch from Andres Diaz is in there for a called strike. It is 0-1. 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Pitch low and away in the dirt and count out 1-1. Plus, it'll be a Taco Tuesday, where you can get two tacos for $6, and then $2 off of popcorn, waffle cones, lemonade, and limeade. 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Next pitch, swung on, popped in the air, foul ball to our right and out of play. You count out 1-2. Impact Field, just right along I-284 in Rosemont, a suburb of Chicago, right next to the fashion outlets of Chicago. And every once in a while, as we look on out over the center field fence, see some of the planes that are coming on into O'Hare International Airport. 1-2 here on Otremba. The wind in the next pitch. And Otremba hits a high bouncer, which is going to go foul over on the third base side. Impact Field is a very nice facility. Well-groomed. Big walking area in the stands back behind the bases and home plate. Next pitch to Otremba outside. It's positioned, though, in a commercial area just off of 284. And it's in a little nook. It's not a big ballpark. 1-2 to count on Otremba. Next pitch, he fouls it back. 312 down the left field line, 390 to straightaway center field, and 294 to right. So the dimensions are small. The walls are tall, however. 1-2 to count on Otremba. And the next pitch, he swings and misses at a breaking ball for strike three. So Diaz has got his second strikeout, and it's the first out here at the top of the second inning. So one away, as that'll bring up the third baseman in Cale Chatham. Our KFOR at the ballpark pregame interview is Chatham out of Woodstock, Georgia. Started his college career at LaGrange and then finished at High Point, North Carolina. First pitch to Chatham. It's going to be outside for a ball. 1-0 to Chatham with Callan Halverson to bat next. Outfield position for him to pull to the right. The 1-0 pitch. And it is going to miss for a ball. It's now 2-0 on Cale Chatham. Let's go ahead and give you our Nebraska Orthopedic Center injury report. From 1948 to present day, the surgeons at NOC continue to offer the finest orthopedic care in the region. As this pitch to Chatham is on the inside corner. And the count now goes to 2-1. Looking at the injury report for Lincoln at this time, two players on that. Trey Jones, right-handed starting pitcher with shoulder stiffness. and Cam

0: The top of the second. Sunday against Sioux Falls, Halverson went 1-for-4, scored a run, drew a walk, and also was able to drive in a run. Here's the pitch. Swung on and missed for strike one. No balls and a strike to Halverson. Diaz will rock back and now deliver. Halverson swings and misses that one just off the outside corner. And the count now goes to no balls and two strikes. 0-2 to count here on Callan Halverson. Diaz ready. Lines and now the 0-2. It's outside. And the count is 1-2. One and two on the Lincoln second baseman. The next pitch is going to be a little bit low. So the count will even up at 2-2. 2 outs, nobody on. We're in the top of the second. And Chicago leading Lincoln 1-0. Diaz rocks and delivers. Breaking ball swung on and popped foul. This will be back into the stands. Out of play. This count stays put here at 2-2. Andres Diaz goes 6'1", 218 pounds, a right-hander, 24 years of age. He's from Venezuela. Played last year for the Gary South Shore Railcats in the American Association. Two and two now the count. And now the next pitch. Swung on and missed for strike three, and that's going to end the inning. Two strikeouts in the inning for Diaz. Give him three now, and he sets the Salt Dogs down in order in the top of the second. Three up and three down. We're through an inning and a half in Rosemont, where Chicago leads Lincoln 1-0. 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
0: Back in the Chicagoland area, Rosemont, Illinois, we work our way to the bottom of the second inning where the Chicago Dogs lead the Lincoln Salt Dogs by the score of 1-0. And for Chicago, it'll be 5, 6, and 7 coming up in the order. Jax Groshans, Daniel Harris, and Jalen Williams against Foster Pace. The difference is the first pitch that Foster Pace threw in the ballgame. Gio DiGiacomo hit a solo home run to right center field, and that has made it a 1-0 contest. That's where we stand as we work our way to the bottom of the second inning. So, top of the inning, we gave you the injury report for Lincoln, and those were the players on the injured list, Trey Jones and Cam Feltz. Greg Lokinen is on the inactive lists with that elbow injury that he suffered. And our injury report is brought to you by the Nebraska Orthopedic Center and the official team doctors of the Lincoln Salt Dogs. Here's Jax Groshans, the catcher for the Chicago Dogs, looking to lead things off. And now the first pitch. It's a breaking ball from Pace. That's high. Ball one. 1-1, no strikes. Groshans batting 278. 7 homers. He's driven an 18, former Kansas Jayhawk.